0: is a concern.
1: Really, it's just our own money coming back to us, right? So it's not like it's free money.
2: Albertans will have to apply for the rebate and can do that starting July 1st through an online portal. Eric Bay, Global News.
3: A judge will soon decide whether investigators examining allegations of municipal corruption at Calgary City Hall can keep the seized phones of the city's former mayor and a former councillor for longer. Their lawyers are arguing against an attempt by police to keep the phones, as officers can't seem to unlock them. Adam McVicker reports.
4: Lawyers representing former Mayor Jyoti Gondek and former City Councillor Sean Chu say a judge should dismiss an application from police to keep their clients' phones for longer.

0: The lead investigator in the case says officers have been unable to extract data from the phones since they were seized 3 months ago. But Gondek's lawyer confirms investigators haven't yet asked for her passcode. According to affidavits signed by lead investigator Matt White, police are looking into allegations money was offered for a council vote last summer after a land use application was defeated in a 6-6 tie but later approved through a reconsideration vote. Court documents say police received information alleging a local development consultant offered campaign donations in exchange for the reconsideration vote, and that data extracted from the consultant's phone yielded evidence that alleges Gondek provided guidance to the consultant on how to get the reconsideration vote. Another affidavit claims Chu was approached by the consultant, in which Chu allegedly said to keep conversations to his personal phone as his work phone is subject to freedom of information requests. None of the allegations have been proven in court and no charges have been laid. Wednesday's hearing didn't address the allegations directly, but lawyers for Gondek and Chu have previously declined comment on them. Gondek's lawyer, Rebecca Snookel, grilling the lead investigator throughout the day, repeatedly asking technical questions about cracking the phones, in which White was unable to answer. The model of both Chu and Gondek's iPhones are newer, and investigators say data can't be extracted with the current software police are using. Police want to keep the phones for another 9 months. The judge is reserving his decision on the application from police to keep the phones for longer. Another hearing is scheduled for next month. Adam McVicker, Global News.
1: Cleanup efforts are underway across Alberta after powerful storms hit parts of the province hard on Tuesday. That storm bringing heavy winds that brought down branches and in some places uprooted trees. Here's Craig Bomney.
2: For Bonnie Gibbons, Tuesday started out as a nice sunny day, but everything changed in an instant.
3: I knew it was going to be bad. You could just feel it in the air.
2: She was gardening as roofers worked on her home. When all of a sudden, a powerful storm rolled into her community of Galician, east of Calgary.
3: There was different colors of clouds and going different directions at different levels. It almost had a greenish hue to it, like a greenish gray. And when it started fast.
2: Bonnie's neighbor, Kristen Taylor, was putting her kids down for a nap when she looked out the window.
4: And I was like,

0: window from when the second branch broke off after I went inside.
1: In Calgary, heavy winds knocked down this tree and fence in Buena Vista Downs, also uprooting this massive tree along Lake Sylvan Close, while Alan Campbell was in his garage.
2: It sounded like a 747 was literally coming in right over our garage roof, and you could feel the vacuum inside the garage.
1: Alan's doorbell camera capturing the moment the tree hits the ground. Seconds later, a transformer explodes.
2: Obviously, it wasn't like an F5 tornado, but nonetheless, I mean, if I had to guess, I would say the wind speeds were at minimum 100 kilometers an hour.
1: Medicine Hat was also pounded with winds reaching up to 122 kilometers per hour, according to Environment Canada, forcing crews to clean up branches and uprooted trees, remnants of an active and destructive weather that was felt across southern Alberta. Craig Momney, Global News.
3: And let's take you for a look outside at the downtown core. Bringing our Tiffany Lise now for a first check at the forecast. And a number of things you're keeping an eye on around Calgary there, Tiffany.
4: Yeah, so not quite the same setup as yesterday, where things got pretty intense throughout the afternoon. Today, we are watching a couple of different weather alerts. We have the severe thunderstorm watch issued to the west into the south of Calgary. And then to the east of us and to the north of us, we have a weather statement. That weather statement is letting us know there is potential for funnel clouds to develop within some of the weak thunderstorms or even showers popping up in parts of the eastern section of our province. Those funnel clouds, that's just circulation coming from a cloud. Very rarely does that actually touch down and form a tornado with the type of setup that we have today. Tomorrow, we have funnel cloud risk for the southeastern corner of the province. And then most of Alberta will be watching for possible thunderstorms. Again, not the same setup as yesterday, where there was a lot of fuel for severe thunderstorms to develop. But we could see some weaker thunderstorms popping up. That'll keep temperatures at 16 degrees here in Calgary. Jumping up to 21, though, on Friday. I'll have more details on your weekend forecast. Dallas, coming up.
3: Thank you, Tiffany. When it comes to the summer months, we all know our blue sky city can be a little bit hazy. Wildfire smoke has become an increasing problem, not just in Calgary, but across the country. And that can make planning outdoor events and festivals challenging, which is why the Calgary Folk Festival decided to spearhead an effort to come out with some tips to help. The Western Canadian Outdoor Music Festival's Guide to Wildfire Smoke was put together in partnership with Alberta Capital Airshed, an independent organization responsible for monitoring air quality. The guide covers everything from wildfire risks to economic impacts like ticketing and refunds, all aimed at helping organizers of outdoor events figure out what they need to do to safely carry on an event.
5: We've got a lot of information about how to track air quality, how to kind of read the numbers correctly, if you will. And then from an operations perspective, we have a lot of information and tools for festivals to use where they can then adapt them to their festival themselves and provide information for their patrons and their volunteers.
3: If you'd like more information, you can head to festivalair.ca. The Guide to Wildfire Smoke is available to download for free. An Okotoks man who is facing charges over child sexual exploitation materials is back in police custody tonight. On June 3rd, police charged 35-year-old Corey Earhart with possessing and accessing child sexual abuse materials. Officers say a search of his home found more than 500,000 photos and videos in his possession. Earhart was released on conditions, but was arrested yesterday in High River after RCMP say they received a complaint that he may have breached those conditions. Earhart was remanded into custody and will next appear in court on June 23rd. Police believe a weekend shooting in the northwest community of Tuscany was targeted. Investigators say a man was shot while getting out of his vehicle in the 0 to 100 block of Tuscany Springs Heights just after midnight on Saturday. He was taken to hospital in stable condition. Police believe the suspect took off in a dark-colored SUV. Police are investigating a carjacking that happened one block from the McCall Lake Golf Course. Police say the driver had their vehicle taken from them by force less than 2 hours ago in the 1400 block of 40th Avenue Northeast. The 50-year-old victim suffered minor injuries. Officers responded to the area and say they were able to track down the stolen vehicle nearby, but that the suspect had already gotten away. Calgarians planning to head to the Bow and Elbow Rivers this

0: summer are being reminded to play it safe. City officials say trouble on the water is often avoidable, and there are simple steps to take. Jordan Prentice explains.
1: With summer right around the corner, Calgarians and visitors alike will soon be able to dip their toes and paddles into one of the city's most popular activities.
2: The Bow River is one of the most beautiful natural landmarks in the world. We are so lucky to have a river like this in Calgary, and being able to float down it and just go rafting in general is a pretty essential Canadian activity.
1: But as beautiful as it is, unexpected hazards can pop up at any time.
2: Even though it's a lazy river and it moves pretty slowly, it's still important to keep in mind that it is a wild river and you will not have control every step of the way.
3: Where there's water, there's risk.
1: The Calgary Fire Department is preparing for a possible all-time peak in water rescues this summer. Officials say the highest number on the Bow happened between the Shouldice boat ramp downstream to the Harvey Passage.
4: The top three contributory factors to water-related fatalities are not wearing a life jacket, exposure to cold water, and being impaired.
1: The city is reminding the public that danger on the water can be avoided with proper safety knowledge and by planning ahead.
5: So know before you go, check weather and all water conditions, be aware of any potential hazards specific to any waterway that you're using in the city of Calgary.
2: Wearing a life jacket and keeping it buckled up the entire time is essential. It's mandatory by law. There are no drugs or alcohol permitted out in the river whatsoever. That's also illegal.
1: Throughout the summer, Calgary Fire's aquatic crews patrol the Bow and Elbow Rivers, and Calgary police keep a close eye as well, ensuring bylaws are followed.
6: It's a mandatory court appearance under the bylaw, and the fine can be up to $500 for not wearing a life jacket.
1: If you're in trouble on the water, rescue officials say the most important thing you can do is know your location and have someone call 911 immediately.
7: Any of that information you share with the emergency communications officers can help pinpoint your location and get rescue crews to you quicker.
1: Jordan Prentice, Global News.
0: The city is moving forward on a large parcel of land in the southwest that's been underutilized for more than a decade. As Skylar Peters reports, people in the area can now have their say on what they'd like to see near the Westbrook LRT station.
8: Right now, it's mostly weeds and a few walking paths. The land north of 17th Avenue Southwest, adjacent to the Westbrook LRT station, has been this way for more than a decade. But in this landscape, people also see potential.
9: It could become more than just a place to go to and from the C train.
8: The city is moving forward with consultations on the next chapter of the Westbrook LRT lands. After purchasing it back from a developer in 2024, an open house Wednesday night, and online consultation throughout the month are allowing residents to share their vision.
10: Just a place that's walkable. It would be nice to have places that you can sit because there's so many condos.
11: Make it a place where A, people live there, and then B, people that are nearby gravitate to. So like it kind of gives foot traffic, it gives people a reason to get off the LRT here.
8: The land was originally sold as a whole to Matco Developments in 2016. This time, the area's councillor says they'll be splitting it up.
9: Creating kind of a community hub spot where there's public space, businesses, places to sit, get a coffee, or even get a beer, that would be a huge benefit for the community.
8: An opportunity like this in the heart of the city doesn't come up often, and there's a desire to make the most of it.
12: Their transit and tying it into commercial and residential areas. So that's really neat because if you're working there or living there, you could actually just jump right to downtown without even leaving your home.
9: That it becomes a place that people want to go. That they are attracted to it.
8: Feedback from the consultations will go into a master plan that the city hopes to establish by the end of 2026. And if all goes well, Schmidt says the shovels could be in the ground on this dormant yet opportune piece of land by 2028. Skylar Peters, Global News.
0: Two teen boys accused of using AI to make sexually explicit photos of several girls at their school. The concern this could become more common. Plus, a fireside chat with Alberta's finance minister, Jason Nixon's key message to Calgary's business community.
13: 2026 is the year of the horse and the year of the Calgary Stampeders. 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We'll be right back.

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3: An underground mystery in Banff National Park. What was revealed after part of Lake Minnewanka Beach collapsed? Coming up later on the News Hour. Two Edmonton students have been charged after allegedly using AI to make sexually explicit images of their classmates. It is the second such incident investigated by Alert's Internet Child Exploitation Unit. And police say it's just the tip of the iceberg. Gates Foran explains.
4: Two 14-year-old boys have been charged with voyeurism and creating and possessing child sexual exploitation materials. Police say the boys used an artificial intelligence platform to sexualize photos of female classmates.
5: Sadly, this is a reality of the challenges that youth, parents, and police are facing with advancements in technology.
4: Alert's Internet Child Exploitation Unit was notified by a teacher at an Edmonton school in late March after complaints from students. Police say the photos were taken by the boys as well as taken from girls' social media accounts without their consent.
5: These were truly, truly innocent victims. So I think we are at the tip of the iceberg with investigations that involve artificial intelligence. Absolutely.
4: Alert is not naming the school to protect the victims' identities. In a statement, Edmonton Public Schools says it is aware of the charges laid against the two students and that the safety and well-being of students is a responsibility the school board takes very seriously. The message from police is clear. Anyone thinking about using AI to sexualize images will be held responsible.
5: We have 14-year-olds that we have charged today, and we will do the same thing next week and a month after that. These are serious crimes. You will be held accountable. That is who my message is to.
4: The incident calls into question the guardrails AI platforms have to prevent these images from being made.
6: These diffusion models, which is the particular kind of sort of AI image generation thing we're talking about here, because that's so accessible, it just made it a lot easier. The barriers have gone down in terms of producing these kinds of materials.
4: This AI expert says if images have been spread online, there is no real way to enforce who has control over them. Alert says there are gaps in education in schools and policing because of how new and evolved technology is. But the conversation has to start somewhere.
5: We have to be talking to our kids about how this is a criminal behavior. We can't be taking images of our classmates or of our peers and creating nude images of them because, yes, there are real-world consequences to that. I think that's the approach that we have to take in this situation.
4: Alert asks anyone with more information into this case to contact police or Crime Stoppers. Gates Gorin, Global News.
3: Alberta's newly appointed finance minister providing an update on Alberta's financial outlook. This is the first time Jason Nixon has spoken to Calgary's business leaders since stepping into the finance role a month ago. His predecessor, Nate Horner, revealed Alberta was facing a $9.4 billion shortfall, mostly due to lower resource revenue. Well, Nixon says budget 2026 was announced with conservative assumptions, slower growth, and lower oil prices. Adding, while the situation now is quite different, the province is still looking at ways to keep spending under control.
7: Immediately following budget 2026, the conflict in the Middle East has pushed oil prices higher, added volatility, while also increasing uncertainty around the outlook for global growth and inflation. And while Alberta's energy sector has been able to fill the need for global economies in the short term, anyone in this room that has lived through commodity cycles knows better than to budget around a good oil and gas year.
3: Nixon says he is focused on ensuring the long-term financial stability of the province. Getting ready for a record summer. The number of travelers expected to pass through Calgary International Airport the next 2 months.

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0: Campgrounds along Lake Minnewanka are closed because of hungry black bears. Parks Canada closing a number of campsites and trails in the area until further notice, saying black bears are looking for food. Last weekend, a few tents were damaged and food was accessed at the campgrounds. Staff determined it was likely caused by bear activity. Follows a similar incident earlier this month when a black bear damaged an unoccupied tent. Parks officials say the closures are to give wildlife the space they need. No entry is permitted, and violators could face fines up to $25,000. All right, it is bear season, and you're sorting out the weather for us. For campers, we might have more favorable conditions come the weekend.
1: Yeah, oh, the weekend is not looking too great, but beyond the weekend, next week isn't looking too bad. Today was windy. It was dangerous getting in and out of the vehicle. I had to use my foot at one point to get out of the car to hold the door open. It was gusty, 18 degrees. It looks like a nice evening. If you are planning for an evening walk or run outside, those winds have finally started to let up, which is great. Temperatures in and around the city right now ranging between 14 in Bray Creek and 18 degrees in Airdrie, downtown, and at Cranston's Riverstone Station. A wider look across the province, warmest temperatures up north, 21 in high level, as well as Fort McMurray today. Otherwise, temperatures between 15 and 19 degrees. Tomorrow set up very much the same, temperatures between 15 and 19 degrees, and there is a chance of scattered showers and thunderstorms, which we'll talk more about in just a moment. Peak wind gusts today, over 60 kilometers per hour in Calgary, as well as Red Deer, hence the foot on the door to make sure it didn't come flying back at me. Winds were strong as well. If you look towards Medicine Hat, gusts were over 50 kilometers per hour this morning. But as mentioned, those winds have started to let up. So that's nice for any evening plans. We do have that severe thunderstorm watch in place for southwestern Alberta. There are the right conditions for thunderstorms to become severe. So we're keeping an eye on that. Things should settle as we make our way into the evening. So I wouldn't be surprised to see that severe thunderstorm watch end shortly. Similar with this weather statement, does stretch through Edmonton, Red Deer, down towards Medicine Hat and in the southeast. So as I mentioned earlier in the show, this is just advising that there is potential for funnel clouds to develop. That's just circulation coming out of a cloud. It doesn't become a tornado until it makes contact with the ground, and that's pretty rare when we have the

0: type of setup that we have throughout today. So we do have scattered showers and some weak thunderstorms in parts of the province right now. Does include one just to the southwest of Red Deer. Looking ahead at tomorrow, we are expecting that instability to continue and these cooler temperatures as well. But we jump back up into the 20s come Friday. You'll see that in Red Deer's forecast, as well as for Banff, Lethbridge, and Medicine Hat. Here in Calgary, we jump up to 21 on Friday, 17 in rain on Saturday, a wet and windy day on Sunday. It's not only Father's Day, but it's the summer solstice as well. Not going to feel very summery until we get to Tuesday next week, Dallas.
1: Thank you, Tiffany.
2: Bailey's Law passes a third reading in the Senate. How it will clear the way for intimate partner violence reforms inspired by a killing in Kelowna. Also ahead from the backdrop of the Banff World Media Festival, a multi-million dollar investment announcement from the province. How the money will help Alberta play a starring role in future productions.
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2: Welcome back. Bailey's Law, named after a BC woman allegedly killed by her estranged husband, received royal assent today. Canada's criminal code will soon be updated to Bill C-225, which makes significant changes to intimate partner violence charges. Claudia Van Emmerich caught up with Bailey McCourt's family today, who have been fighting for this since her death last summer.
11: Today is a special day, a bittersweet day.
12: Deep emotions in the House of Commons Wednesday as a private member's bill honoring a slain Kelowna woman becomes law.
11: She will never be forgotten. And her daughters will know that she has left behind a legacy that will make a difference.
12: Bill C-225, known as Bailey's Law, which addresses intimate partner violence, receiving royal assent after passing third reading in the Senate the day before. Fought for by the family of 32-year-old Bailey McCourt, a mother of two who died last July after being attacked in a parking lot. Her ex-husband is facing murder charges in the case.
11: Bailey did everything that was asked of her by the system, and the system failed her, and it fails many others.
12: The reforms include making intimate partner violence a distinct criminal offense and an automatic first-degree charge when coercive or controlling conduct exists.
11: And with that comes along a sentence that is 25 years to life and gives families an opportunity to breathe, not having to worry.

0: about attending parole hearings anytime soon.
1: This is a huge day. It's a victory.
2: Conservative MP Frank Caputo introduced the bill last fall. The former Crown Prosecutor elated that it received bipartisan support in such a timely fashion.
1: I don't think we've ever seen a private member's bill make it through in less than a year. The fact that we were able to react so quickly on this, and that's something that I'll take with me to the end of my parliamentary career.
2: Bailey's Law coming into effect as the family prepares to mark the first anniversary of her death on July 4th. While pleased to have made progress since then, Henderson says the work is far from over.
0: I'm not going anywhere. I'm here for the fight.
2: Now calling on the province to step up.
0: We want to see GPS monitoring with geofencing, mobile geofencing, and real-time alerts to the victims. This is what will help keep them safe.
2: Bailey's Law, the first step in changes the grieving family says are needed in this country. Claudia Van Emmer, Global News, Kelowna.
3: The premier says a group of Indigenous chiefs need to check themselves after they accused her of potential treasonous activity for calling a separation vote. The Assembly of Treaty Chiefs, representing First Nations across Alberta, unanimously voted to ask the RCMP to look into whether the referendum amounts to criminal treason by Danielle Smith and her United Conservative Party. The chiefs say the fall referendum is an intentional violation of the treaty relationship and ignores risks to Canada's sovereignty. Smith says the accusation is disgraceful.
4: Look, I've had my differences with the federal government, but I have never used language like that. I would ask the treaty chiefs to check themselves because we have a very collaborative relationship between our government and our ministers. I want that to continue.
5: She says to respect her government, but yet she does not respect ours and does not follow the duty to consult or the free prior informed consent.
3: Global News reached out to RCMP. They say they are aware of the request from the Assembly of Treaty Chiefs, but do not have an official response yet. At a news conference today, Premier Danielle Smith also spoke on the status of the Water Not Coal petition.
4: We did receive notification from Elections Alberta that we had to have the final questions in by June the 1st in order for them to be able to prepare and hire enough people for the October 19th referendum. So this one came in a little bit late, and they still have to validate the signatures.
6: I think the government of Alberta doesn't really want to hear the true position of Albertans on the coal issue, and that is being pushed back deliberately.
3: Premier Smith confirmed today that the petition will not be one of the questions on this fall's referendum ballot. The Justice Ministry said in a statement on Tuesday that Elections Alberta will validate the results no later than July 1st. The petition must be reviewed by the Assembly while in session, but the Assembly is not sitting again until after the fall referendum, meaning it may not be eligible for a province-wide vote until October of 2027. Alberta Fish and Wildlife Enforcement Services is investigating after a grizzly bear was shot and killed and then left along a highway near Sundry. On June 14th, Fish and Wildlife received a report that a gunshot had been heard around 8:30 p.m. along Highway 734 in an area known as Rig Street. A black Chevy truck was also seen traveling along Rig Street at high speed. Anyone with information about the incident is asked to contact the reporter poacher line at 1-800-642-3800. A look at the Calgary airport for you tonight, and it is expected to be another record-breaking summer travel season. Millions of travelers are expected to pass through YYC over the coming months. With more on what to expect and what air travelers can do to best prepare, here's Drew Stremick.
7: 6 million. That's the number of passengers expected to pass through Calgary International Airport from now until the end of August. That forecast follows a record-breaking summer last year when the Calgary Airport welcomed over 4 million travelers in July and August alone. To put that in perspective, that's about 66,000 people every single day coming and going from our city. Tourism officials say Calgary is only going to become more and more attractive as a destination.
8: We had 10.5 million visitors come to the city of Calgary last year. Our previous record was in 2024, and that was 8.7 million visitors. So we are almost 2 million more visitors up just in the last year.
7: And with that growth, the airport is moving quickly to not only accommodate the visitors of today, but tomorrow too.
9: The second phase of Centralized opens up in November of this year. We're still very much involved in reworking Concourse B from the hailstorm nearly 2 years ago.

0: And then certainly you're seeing a lot of efficiency and guest amenity projects going on.
1: According to Miles, the new centralized security increased capacity by 40%, bringing waits down from what used to average between 35 to 40 minutes to about 10.
2: And Tourism Calgary hopes that while Calgary's reputation as a tourism destination continues to grow, the dollars spent will grow also, hoping for $6 billion spent annually by 2035. Drew Stremick, Global News.
3: The province has announced it is streamlining the support and grants that the film and television industry receive in Alberta. As part of Budget 2026, the province will spend $65 million on the Alberta Film and Tax Credit and the Alberta Media Fund. The Alberta government says both of these supports will now come under the one government ministry, Arts, Culture and Status of Women. Speaking at the Banff World Media Festival, the province says the move will make it easier for production companies to choose to film in Alberta.
4: This more coordinated approach strengthens delivery and makes it easier for industry partners to navigate and access support. It also provides the clarity and predictability producers need to keep choosing Alberta.
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3: The province says since 2020, they have supported more than 380 productions in Alberta, which has generated $1.6 billion in spending across the province.
6: It's certainly a tremendous, tremendous honor.
3: Celebrating Indigenous leaders in sport, the three new stamps unveiled by Canada Post. Plus, jazzing up Calgary, what's on for the Jazz YYC Summer Festival starting next week, and how to dip your toes in if you're new to the music.
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Let's get to some good news now, starting with in honor of National Indigenous Peoples Day, Canada Post unveiling three new stamps recognizing Indigenous leaders in sport. There's the unveiling happening at the Central Calgary Public Library today. They pay tribute to hockey great Brian Trottier, Edward Lennie, and Chief Wilton Willie Littlechild. Littlechild established the National Indian Athletic Association, the North American

0: American Indigenous Games and World Indigenous Nations Games. Wow. Little Child says being on a stamp holds a special connection as a way to stay in touch with his grandparents when he was younger.
1: But the connection was through mail, through a stamp. And in that stamped envelope was the love that I needed to carry on. So it's there's a special connection there to fill a missing space, I guess, in my childhood that's now being recognized.
0: And yes, a stamp for six-time Stanley Cup winner Brian Trottier and member of Canada Sports Hall of Fame was also unveiled. Third stamp honoring Edward Lenny, known as the father of the Northern Games. Hey, they look pretty good.
2: Yeah, those look fantastic. Mm-hmm. Congratulations on the new stamps. That's awesome. Okay, some of the best musicians from across Canada and beyond will be in our city for Jazz YYC's annual summer festival starting next week.
3: What I do is clear and true. It'll mesmerize your mind.
2: That is Raoul Madon, one of the headliners taking to the stage at Studio Bell. Marc Lethierry Group is also a headliner this year at Studio Bell. So is Hiromi's Sonic Wonder, who will perform at Bella Concert Hall at Mount Royal University. They are just a few of the several different artists taking part in Jazz YYC Summer Festival from June 22nd, that's next week, through to the 28th. Multiple shows will run each night at a number of different venues, including at Ironwood Stage and Grill and Festival Hall in Inglewood. Organizers encourage jazz lovers and those new to the art to check out some shows.
4: So we really just ask people, you know, kind of dip your toes into the water. And for those who are really like, I've never seen jazz and I don't know what to do, then we say go to our jazz walk. On the final Sunday of every festival, we do free shows. So at Tompkins Park in Mount Royal, we'll have shows running from 11 till 6 p.m.
2: So you can go to jazzyyc.com for a full list of performers. And with the nice weather that we have around the corner for next week, this would be a great opportunity to get in some really good live music, Dallas.
0: Yeah, those outdoor venues for sure. We like to share a lot of winners around here. It seems like there's a lot of them in the area. How about another Alberta taking home a lot of win? Talking about Seamus Tolman, $100,000 richer.
2: Wow.
0: After winning a Western 649 and extra draw, the Lethbridge man says he was sleeping when he randomly decided to check his lottery tickets. He went onto the Lotto Spot app and thought it said $10 at a zero or two. He asked a friend to double check, and she insisted that they go check it at the store. He's weighing his options on how to spend this $100,000, saying he might get a dog, but right now he's just enjoying the rush, which it would be a rush.
2: Totally, and a dog is very expensive.
0: Yes.
2: So I think that's smart. You have to win the lottery to afford sometimes the insurance, the vet bills. No, they're great. Okay, if you have a good news story you'd like to share with us, email it our way, calgaryviewers@globalnews.ca. Here's a look at our weather window photo for this evening. A little black bear, Bebo Grove, that's on the west side of Fish Creek Park. This is a great photo snapped by Mike Reese. We love seeing your photos. Send them over to calgaryweather@globalnews.ca. A good reminder that we can see bears within city limits, and you should always be bear aware and practice bear safety if you're in Fish Creek Park especially. Look at Calgary, 18 degrees, Lethbridge, 19. Red Deer, not bad, but a bit cool at 13. Again, we're watching those thunderstorms to the south of Lethbridge right now. Banff, fairly cloudy and currently at 16 degrees. Taking a peek at temperatures across the country today. High 20 in Vancouver, teen temperatures across the prairies and through much of Ontario and Quebec, but southern Ontario into the 20s. 22 in Toronto, 23 in Ottawa, 24 in Montreal. It's a nice heat in Halifax at 26 and unfortunately St. John's. A very cool 7 degrees today. They'll be a little bit warmer tomorrow. Temperatures into the 20s continue for Halifax, Montreal, Ottawa and Toronto. Thunder Bay a little bit warmer tomorrow at 21. Teen temperatures continue across the prairies. And then 22 degrees in Vancouver tomorrow. We are continuing to watch the potential for some severe thunderstorms in northern BC and northern Alberta, as well as that southwestern corner. Things should calm down as we head into the evening. Then that weather statement for possible funnel clouds, Edmonton, Red Deer, Medicine Hat into the southwest. There's also possible

0: Thunderstorms for parts of southern Ontario and then into southern Quebec. Rainfall warning. Whew, a lot happening. Okay, so we'll be watching some instability across BC and the prairies throughout to the day tomorrow. And then there's that low pressure system impacting parts of eastern Canada, pushing its way towards the northeast, not only bringing thunderstorms, but heavy rain at times, Dallas.
1: Thank you, Tiffany. Scotia Place sharing its latest construction update, and the future home of the Calgary Flames is starting to take shape. In the month of May, crews were able to get a third of the roof deck done, make progress on a restaurant rooftop patio, and install steel for the main entrance of the Esso Community Arena. More drywall, concrete, and interior wall work was also done. Scotia Place opens its doors in the fall of 2027. World Cup fever continues to spread in our city. Around 300 people packing into the Croatian Canadian Culture Center in Calgary's Northeast for a watch party earlier this afternoon.
2: Games like this are really about community. 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
1: 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England won the game 4-2. Battle at the barn, the incredible video of a Canadian woman fighting off a cougar to save her goat when we come back.
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1: A Nanaimo, BC woman leapt into action when a cougar attacked one of her goats.
11: Get out! Get out!
1: What happened?

0: It happened earlier this month at Gina Moore's farm. This surveillance video shows the cougar latching onto the neck of Donnie, the Nigerian dwarf goat, as Moore races in, shouting at the big cat and kicking it. The cougar dropped the goat and Moore chased it off. In a social media post, Moore says Donnie suffered wounds to his face and jaw. And while he's scared to leave the barn, he is healing. A new report is recommending a strategy to end youth homelessness as it identifies critical gaps in support. Catherine Ludwig has more on the call to action.
1: A call to action to get youth off of the streets. A new report is raising concerns over what it says is a high amount of unhoused people in the province between the ages of 12 and 24. The report comes from the Office of the Child and Youth Advocate. It makes several recommendations for the province to begin collecting public data on youth homelessness, create a prevention and intervention strategy, and increase capacity in youth shelters and programs. The report surveyed 156 youth that were or have been unhoused. Of that group, it shows marginalized communities are more vulnerable, as 35% of people identified as 2SLGBTQIA+, and 45% identified as Indigenous. The report also indicates nearly a quarter of all unhoused people in Edmonton are under 24 years old, a number Child and Youth Advocate Terry Pelton says has been steadily growing over the past few years due to growing societal pressure.
2: The internet, domestic violence is increasing, poverty is increasing, the cost of groceries, housing, and so all of these things have an impact on the wellness of a family.
1: The NDP has joined the call for action, saying it wants the government to implement all of the recommendations. The Child and Family Services Ministry says that it annually invests $4.4 million into youth emergency shelters, but it does plan to review the report. Catherine Ludwig, Global News.
0: Today marks 10 years since medical assistance in dying became legal in this country. And now a parliamentary committee has recommended the government put an upcoming expansion to the service on hold. The bipartisan committee, made up of MPs and senators, is calling for an indefinite pause on expanding MAID to people whose sole underlying condition is a mental illness. Four of the senators on the committee wrote a dissenting report urging the government to disregard the recommendation and calling the committee's work flawed, biased, and lacking in rigor. Justice Minister Sean Fraser says he plans to review the committee's report over the summer. The Tabor Health Center has begun renovation work on a $7.2 million project to improve patient care. The work will bring new equipment, wall protection, operating room suites, and more. While expansion is not included, the aim of the project is to maximize the current space. Alberta Health Services says current patient needs will continue to be met with uninterrupted care throughout the duration of construction.
3: The air handling systems need to be upgraded. We're putting in new booms into the OR, which consolidates the equipment in a way that makes it more efficient for us to move around the space.
0: The work is expected to be complete in the fall of 2027 and is fully funded through the Alberta Surgical Initiative and Infrastructure Maintenance Program.

0: 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The speculation around the structure ahead.
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0: Has confirmed there will be a fourth Austin Powers movie.
12: Are we ever going to see an Austin Powers 4?
13: Yes.
14: Ooh. Hey.
12: Wow, that was a quick yes.
0: That was a definitive yes. The Canadian actor confirmed the news on Trevor Noah's World Cup Watch Party series on YouTube, but did not say when it might come out. This comes after Myers and other actors from the film series reprised their roles for a Verizon Wireless ad that debuted this week. The last Austin Powers movie, Goldmember, came out 24 years ago, all the way back in 2002. Parks Canada is trying to solve a mystery after a previously unknown underground structure was discovered near Lake Minnewanka.
15: Okay, so officials say the discovery was made in early May after a section of the ground collapsed along the lake shore. Look at this. So a wooden underground structure made of log walls and rough cut planks was found. Parks Canada says its exact purpose remains unknown, but it may have been connected to the former Lake Minnewanka campground way back in the 1940s. So heritage specialists are now assessing the site while the area remains fenced off for, you guessed it, public safety. You can't just be running around the beach with a giant hole.
0: Falling down holes. Don't maybe it's like that. A new Airbnb. Like, it's expensive to stay in Banff National Park.
15: So it is. And you'd be right on the beach, lakefront.
0: There you go.
15: Yeah, you could make a buck for sure. Parks Canada, think about it. We should get royalties for that. We came up with the idea.
0: There you go.
15: Let's take a look at the forecast. So if you're wanting to hit a beach here in Calgary, hey, we have a few lakes around the city. 21 on Friday. Cool over the weekend, especially for the summer solstice slash Father's Day on Sunday. Wet, windy, and cool. But then next week, Dale, not looking too bad. Temperatures back in the 20s.
0: Not looking bad at all. Thank you, Tiffany. And thank you for watching tonight. Have a good evening.

0: She says the payment will be made instead of the province reducing its tax on gasoline at the pumps. People can start applying for the payment starting July 1st. Smith says nearly 3.4 million adults will be eligible. She says the payment ensures money gets into the hands of families facing rising costs for everything from food to housing and transportation. She says reductions in gas taxes don't ensure savings flow to consumers. Well, speaking today on the Courtney Theriot Show on our sister station 880 CHED, Alberta NDP leader Ned Nanshi said the whole thing is bizarre at a time when most Albertans need help.
1: 60% of Albertans say they can't make ends meet. One-third of families in Calgary say they're facing food insecurity. And then today we get this announcement saying, actually, we hate the gas tax rebate. The gas stations are just going to eat it all, which is the opposite of what they said when they were proud of their legislation. So we're not going to do that, even though legally we're bound to do that. We're going to do something different and violate the law that we ourselves put in place.
0: Nanshi says the provincial government's one-time affordability payment appears to have been created on the back of an envelope over the weekend. Well, the premier has confirmed the fears of people fighting coal mining in the Eastern Rockies. Their petition will not be part of this fall's referendum. Danielle Smith says the Water Not Coal petition was submitted to Elections Alberta too late.
2: We did receive notification from Elections Alberta that we had to have the final questions in by June the 1st in order for them to be able to prepare and hire enough people for the October 19th referendum. So this one came in a little bit late, and they still have to validate the signatures.
0: Smith says if it proceeds to a referendum, it would be held during the October provincial election next year. Country artist Corb Lund and his team finished collecting the required signatures and submitted the petition to Elections Alberta just last week. Well, the premier says the language being used by Alberta's Assembly of Treaty Chiefs is disgraceful. Danielle Smith was commenting after the group asked for RCMP to investigate whether the separation referendum amounts to criminal treason by the province. Smith says she would never use language like that, no matter her differences with another government. She also suggests her government has had a good relationship with the chiefs.
2: We meet with them regularly, and in fact, I meet with them one-on-one. My ministers meet with them one-on-one. That is the kind of relationship we want to continue to have with the chiefs, but it can only be done if they show as much respect for my government as we have shown for them.
0: The RCMP says it is reviewing the chiefs' request. Alberta's finance minister says an estimate on the cost of the fall referendum seems extremely high. Former chief electoral officer Lorne Gibson crunched the numbers and predicts the cost of a referendum with 10 questions will be between $120 and $130 million. But Jason Nixon doesn't see why it would cost that much.
3: It doesn't cost us this much to run a general election, so I'm not sure why Elections Alberta would need that level of money. Happy to look at that report.
0: Gibson based his estimate on the fact Elections Alberta is looking to hire four times the number of workers needed for the last provincial election, which cost $37 million. A judge will decide whether investigators examining allegations of municipal corruption at Calgary City Hall can keep the seized phones of the city's former mayor and a former councillor longer. Lawyers for Jody Gondek and Sean Chu were in court today arguing against an application for police to keep the phones they seized for another 9 months. According to the lead investigator, who was grilled by Gondek's lawyer today, the phone is a newer model and investigators are unable to extract data from it with current technologies. But investigators admit they haven't yet asked Gondek for her passcode. The phones were seized 3 months ago as part of an investigation into allegations money was offered for a council vote last summer. None of the allegations have been proven in court and charges have not been laid. City police are investigating a weekend shooting in the northwest community of Tuscany. Around 12:20 a.m. Saturday morning, police were called to reports of a man suffering from a gunshot wound in the 0 to 100 block of Tuscany Springs Heights. Police say the man was shot while exiting a vehicle with another man. Police think the suspect fled in a dark-colored SUV. They think this was a targeted shooting and continue to investigate. In sports, Toronto Blue Jays looking to make it two in a row over the Red Sox in Boston. They're out front 2-0 in the seventh inning at Fenway. At the World Cup, Portugal and the Congo tied at 1 today. England doubled up Croatia 4-2 in their opener. Ghana leads Panama 1-0 late in the second half in the late game as Uzbekistan taking on Colombia. Environment Canada, Calgary weather, partly cloudy tonight with scattered showers, a low of 9. Mix of sun and cloud tomorrow, good chance of afternoon showers, a high of 16, sunny and up to 20 on Friday. It's 17 degrees. Breaking news when it happens. Our next scheduled update at 7:30. I'm Russell Skeet.
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0: brought to you by Weber Academy and Wildcats Baseball.
1: Are we going to have another moose sighting in this city? Yeah, the moose could be loose at McMahon Stadium. The moose could be on his way back to the Calgary Stampeders. You may have heard this earlier today, Stampeder fans. The New Orleans Saints waived Damian Alford. Damian Alford, the number one pick overall in the 2025 CFL draft, made his CFL debut for the Red and White last year, and

0: got into it a little bit this afternoon talking about the Moose maybe being back in Calgary.
1: Dave, we can just ask, we got the news that New Orleans came to some kind of injury settlement with Damien Alford. Can you just give us the update on where it stands?
2: We actually heard that as well this morning. I don't know what that means, except that he's probably hurt. So we'll definitely be in touch. We got a game to play and a game to try to win this Saturday. But, you know, we root for our guys. It sounded like it was a hamstring, which, you know, we already got Hutch back here. So we'll just play it out. But we'll see how hard he is. And obviously not a great situation for Damien. We wanted him to make it, but we understand if he's willing to come back, we'll certainly love to have him back.
1: On the topic of Canadian receivers, where does it stand with Clark Barnes? I missed the opener and didn't see him on the field yesterday there as well.
2: No, he practiced yesterday and today. He's certainly not quite maybe as explosive, but I think he's really close. In fact, he's probably trending positively, but we'll see how it plays out. I do, colder weather's a problem with muscle pulls, but if he can play, we want him out there.
0: That is Clark Barnes. Hopefully we can see Clark Barnes back in the Calgary Stampeder lineup. No Rene Paredes, no Reggie Bagleton, no Eric Rasko. Eric Rasko, the number one pick from this year for the Calgary Stampeders. He's out with a back injury. But hey, Flo and Jalen. We talked about Flo Arimolade and Jalen Hutchings yesterday. They are trending in the right direction. They look like, and I don't want to get too far ahead of myself, but they look like they are trending in the right direction for the Saskatchewan Rough Riders this coming weekend on Saturday. Speaking of the Riders, we got another four-pack of tickets to give away to that big game, the Battle of the Prairies at McMahon Stadium, a 5 o'clock kickoff. And we're going to make this another text question for you tonight. Very easy. Very easy. There is a thing called Google. You can always look this up. But if you're a Stampeder fan, you know the answer. You don't need to look it up. The question is, who won the Calgary Stampeder's president ring in 2025? The president's ring is selected by the player who is deemed to best combine excellence on the field and off the field for leadership, for inspiration, and motivation. So I need the player's name. I need your name. I need your email address. We're going to do a draw at the end of the night. Who won the president's ring last season for the Calgary Stampeders? More Stampeder talk when we come back. We're going to be joined by a very special guest. You go nowhere. You keep it locked right here on Sports Talk with Jock.
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10: So last night, I'll be honest with you, I was a little disappointed in Stampeder fans because I thought I teed it up for you, made a very easy trivia question so you could win tickets to the Stampeders and the Riders this weekend. My question last night was, who on the Stampeders defensive line started their career with the Saskatchewan Roughriders in 2022? And I got a lot of wrong answers. And of course, I finally got the right answer. Well, tonight, I can't make this any easier for you on Sports Talk with Jock because I want to give these tickets away, and we're going to do a draw at the end of the night. So the question is, who won the Calgary Stampeders President's Ring in 2025? The ring selected by the players who is deemed to be the best combined excellence on and off the field for leadership, inspiration, and motivation. Derek Moncrief joins me tonight on Sports Talk with Jock. Derek, you know the answer to this question, right?
11: I guess I got a little intel on it.
10: You got a little intel on it. And, of course, selected by your teammates, that's a pretty special thing. Did it surprise you?
11: Oh, yeah, man. You know, very surprising. You know, anytime you get an award like that, man, it's what an honor it is for your teammates to look at you in that way. You know, being an example each and every day, man. So, yeah, I was very surprised.
10: Well, you know, it's interesting, and it shows, you know, and we only got to know you, you know, in Calgary last year. And fans fell in love with Derek Moncrief. And your leadership in the room, and of course, fans and myself, we're not in the room, but we can see how that leadership has certainly taken off because, hey, the coaching staff has so much confidence in Derek Moncrief. They made you a team captain this year. And so that just shows you the importance, I think, of yourself in that room.
11: Yeah, no doubt, man. You know, anytime you know, a veteran guy, man, just coming into a new team, and this is my second year, guys respect me, man, you know, from coaches and everything, just being around the building each and every day, and just being myself, you know, being somebody that who I am each and every day, not getting out of character and just, you know, being an example for the guys.
10: So is it all just about leading by example for you, Derek, or is there more to it to being a captain?
11: Well, you know, man, it's all about leading, you know, showing guys. Sometimes you may have to speak up. Sometimes you may have to ruffle some feathers. But most of the time, guys watch your actions each and every day. Coaches watch their actions. My dad told me this a long time ago. Someone's always watching you. Just be yourself and just continue to lead the way. So just.

0: that advice and ran with it.
1: Hey, Father's Day this weekend. Always a good reference on dad. I appreciate that.
0: No doubt.
1: and of course, you're probably taking some of those qualities from your dad, right?
0: Oh, yeah, man. He taught me everything I know. Put a football in my hand and, man, just leadership there. And, you know, being a great father, man, to kids and just being a great role model overall, man. That's what it's all about. So, yeah, kudos to my dad.
1: You know, Derek, it's so interesting because last year there were so many unknowns on the defensive side of the ball. Basically, 12 new starters. You know, they just didn't reset it. They blew it up and they rebuilt it. And it really was fun to watch this defense come together. And I know there's a few changes again this year, but really the band is back together. It's too bad we got a couple of injuries back there. But you got to be excited moving forward this season with this defensive unit.
0: Oh, yeah, no doubt, man. Year two, man, it's exciting. You know, that first week didn't go how we wanted to go, but, you know, wins and losses come a dime a dozen. But we're excited for this next opportunity. We're excited for this whole season. Guys are hungry. It's going to be harder, though. Teams know us. Teams know our identity. So it's probably going to be one of the hardest football seasons ever.
1: Yeah, and you know, it's only week three, only the second game of the season for the Stampeders, but, you know, you lose the home opener, and now the Grey Cup champions come into town, and I don't want to overplay this game, but this is a big one. It is, really.
0: You know what, it's the big one because it's the biggest one because it's the next one.
1: Right.
0: We understand that it's a Western division opponent. The reigning Grey Cup champions, they got all their receivers, man, they're rocking, they're playing some great football. It makes it an exciting challenge. Me playing on the outside and that high-powered offense, man. I can't wait for Saturday night.
1: Well, you're right. And hey, I watched that game against the BC Lions and the Riders this weekend. If you don't put pressure on Trevor Harris, it's tough because he's a veteran. He's smart. He's got the quick release. He can pick you apart.
0: Oh, yeah, man. Trevor's one of the best, man. Hall of Fame quarterback. Man, what doesn't he do well, man? Great leader. Gets that ball out fast, man. You know, any great quarterback, man, they can get a team pocket. They can go for 400 or 500 yards a game.
1: And yeah, we certainly saw that. And of course, the return of Ken Schaefer Baker, like that dude's a player too.
0: Oh yeah, no doubt. So I played with Schaefer. I played with Sam Emmelis there in Rotterdam. Very very familiar with those guys, man. So it'll be just like practice for me.
1: I love that, just like practice. And you know, Stampeder fans are excited to see you, excited to see maybe Flo return this week and maybe Jalen return this week. That's going to add a little boost, I think, if that happens.
0: Yeah, no doubt, man. We're excited for those guys to get back, you know how things go. But we're excited. We're excited to have those guys on the field, man. It's going to be fun. It's been a long time for those guys. Jalen, you know, coming back from the NFL and then Flo from injury, man. It's been remarkable to see him working hard each and every day and putting his body through it. So, very excited for those guys.
1: Well, what do you know? And again, you're listed as sort of the Sam linebacker, but it's a defensive back position. But I look at that linebacking core, you know, with Markell Lee and Kyle Wilson. I know I've already had a couple of texts saying, "Geez, we hope we get Jacob Roberts back too." But you got to feel pretty good about what's happening there.
0: Yeah, no doubt, man. You know, you got the community from last year. Guys coming back. We're familiar with playing with each other. Right now, we're just digging in that film room and trying to find ways to get better and find ways that we can play even faster and, play lights out on game day and just bring that physicality each and every game.
1: Mm. Does it mean any more to you with the Riders coming to town because of your connections with that organization?
0: You know what, man? It's as a competitor, oh, yeah, for sure. As a competitor, but, you know, I can't let that get in the way, man. Just got to stay focused. Got to make sure the guys around me are prepared as well. And, man, I'm just looking forward to the challenge, man. Just, you know, trying to bounce back after that bye week to grab the first dub and defend the home turf this weekend.
1: Did you do anything exciting during the bye week? Did you go back home to Regina?
0: I did go. I went back home, hung out with my baby girls. My daughter had her first birthday.
1: Nice.
0: Yeah, so it was good. We got some ducks and stuff like that back there. And we, I'm turned into a farm head, a farm man here. That's one.
1: First birthday's a special one. There's no doubt about that. Do people still recognize when you come back to Regina? Like, do they say, like, why did you leave? You should be.

0: here still.
1: Yeah, I get that sometimes. I'm in the grocery store and stuff like that, you know. But you know what? I'm wearing red now, man. So that's all that matters. So, you know, go Stamps.
0: Go Stamps and kick their butts this weekend. That's exactly right. That's no exactly doubt. Right. Hey, I'm getting texts about Damian Alford, too. I just heard from the head coach and general manager, Dave Dickinson, off the top. And, you know, released today by, you know, the he's got a little bit of an injury by the New Orleans Saints. And, you know, if the Moose comes back, tell me what he's like in the dressing room last year.
1: Man, Moose is—he's one of the coolest teammates I've ever had, man. Just—he's cool. You can feel the air off of him. He's so cool, man. That guy right there—he's awesome, a hard worker. Doesn't say much, man, but when he gets on that football field, you can tell he's a beast out there for sure.
0: He doesn't say much. Who is the biggest talker on this team? Like, who talks the most trash?
1: The biggest talker. Maybe AJ. Maybe Johnson. Maybe AJ. AJ talking a little trash. Cornerback. You know, DB's got a little swagger, so, you know, he's talking a little trash.
0: What is it about the DBs? Hey, you know, they got to talk some trash. That's all good. I don't mind that.
1: Yeah, you got to have it, man. You got to have that confidence and swagger. You know how it goes.
0: did you look, you know, and it's interesting, Derek, because, you know, I don't want to overplay the importance of this game this weekend, but, you know, the Riders are in town and, you know, it's going to be a Christmas tree at McMahon Stadium. There's going to be a lot of red. There's going to be a lot of green. I get it. It's going to be lit up a little bit and there's going to be some watermelons in the stands and everything from that standpoint. But I look at the Western Division this year and Edmonton's off to a good start. They finally won a game, you know, in the month of June. You know, Winnipeg obviously beat you guys earlier this week. I know BC lost. But they look like a hell of a team. And just the quarterbacking in the West right now is pretty damn crazy.
1: Yeah, man, just overall, man, I think this is out of my whatever years, 9 years, 19 years in the CFL here. This is probably one of the hardest seasons, man. You got to stay on top of it. You got to defend home turf. And, man, you just got to win. It's a four-quarter game, and you know, you're never out of it. So the biggest thing is, you know, you just got to execute situationally. And then when fourth quarter time, man, your best players got to play their best football.
0: Yeah, and you know what? I look back to that Winnipeg game, and it was an amazing drive by Vernon Adams, and you guys take the lead. And then, unfortunately, you know, the defense just couldn't make a stop, and they got in the field. Was it better to have a bye week to flush that, or would you have liked to just play last week? Because, you know, I hate to linger on that one a little bit.
1: Yeah, man, you know what? It sucked to have a bye week, but in retrospect, I think we needed it to, you know, everybody to reset their minds and understand what it takes to really win football games. And, you know, for a team with our second year of all us together, a lot of continuity, I think that was big for us. Now we're really locked in and know what we got to do going forward.
0: Derek Moncrief, a special guest here on Sports Talk with Jock, Stamps and the Riders, 5:00 on Saturday. And, you know, it is interesting, Derek, because I look at this football club and I saw this team come together last year. And what I'm hearing from you is this is even a closer team this year because, you know, basically there hasn't been that many changes. And can you grow on that and build on that?
1: Yeah, no doubt, man. Anytime you get guys back, get that familiar feel.

0: you're more comfortable with guys. You can push brothers a little bit more further. You can push guys. The expectations, they rise, right? So when you get expectations that rise, man, you get a better football team, and then you get guys playing for one another. That's the biggest thing, sacrificing for the greater good of the team. And, you know, that's what it's all about, man. We're so excited to, you know, be able to play football, but, you know, be able to play with familiar guys and knowing, like, man, we're really close, man. We just got to take it one game at a time and just prepare. I think we'll be a very great football team this year.
1: And yet, to play devil's advocate on that one, you know, last year there were no expectations because, you know, the Stampeders were dead freaking last in 2024. And you guys sort of went under the radar a little bit last year. And this year, there's no going under the radar because I think the rest of the league knows that you guys are for real.
0: Yeah, no doubt, man. I feel like we got a bullseye on our back. Even though we didn't win a great cup, the stuff that we did defensively, offensively, and special teams last year, teams know. So, you know, teams were probably, I know they were studying us in the offseason and trying to figure out what are they doing, how are they doing it, how can we defeat them. So for us, man, I know a lot of the coaches and the players, going into the offseason, man, we know we had to up our game and prepare and hit training camp and, you know, just continue to get better and knowing what's at stake each and every week. So we're prepared for the test, and, man, Saturday night, I can't come soon enough for us.
1: I hear you. I know fans are very, very excited about it. So let me just put you on the spot without giving away too much. what are the keys to beating, you know, Trevor Harris and the Grey Cup champions?
0: Man, you know, football is all about running the football and stopping the run. And anytime it starts up front with our front guys here, and including myself, both sides of the football. But defense, man, we just gotta, you know, stop the run, man. And you know, when they dropping back, you just gotta be physical on the edges, winning at the point of attack, and you know, playing the ball, just playing the football, and you know, causing turnovers and, you know, being relentless to the ball like our defense is. So we're excited for it.
1: Well, fortunately, the Stampeders have the best running back in the league in Dietrich Mills, although Brady Oliveira did a little bit of number on you guys last week, and A.J. Ouellette, he's no slouch either, although A.J. and Brady are two different types of backs, aren't they?
0: Yeah, no doubt, man. You know Brady's power back, but he can still come run. Ouellette, man, he does everything well. The guy can cut. He has great feet. He can catch the football out of the backfield. And, you know, he gets stronger as the game goes. It's not a lot of running backs that get stronger as the game goes. So even though you hit him in the first quarter, you got to bring that same juice in the fourth quarter because as the team goes, he goes, and he put him on his back. So, man, we got to be ready to play all 60 minutes and some. So we're just looking forward to the challenge.
1: Sounds like you guys are hungry. And I tell you what, fans are excited. Derek, thank you so much for sharing some insight with us tonight. Always enjoy talking to you, my friend.
0: Yes, sir. Appreciate the job. Go Stamps.
1: All right. Go Stamps. Derek Moncrief, you know the answer to my trivia question tonight. Who won the Calgary Stampeders President's Ring in 2025? Of course, I got about 30 texters already saying, yeah, I know the answer. I know the answer. President's Ring is a very, very important honor handed out by the football club. It goes to the players selected by their teammates who best combines excellence on and off the field for leadership, inspiration, and motivation. Hey, I need the player's name. I need your name. I need your email address. We'll do a draw at the end of the night tonight on Sports Talk with Jock. Stamps and the Riders, we're going to have the pregame show for you, at 3:30 on Saturday afternoon. Mark Steven and Greg Peterson, they will have the exclusive radio play-by-play call coming your way just after 5 o'clock tonight. So here we are on Wednesday night on Sports Talk with Jock. And what happens next? It's the Wednesday wrap. Yeah, we wrap up the week. We look ahead to the weekend with our good friend Moses Woldu, longtime Calgary sports guy. He's going to join us when we come back. Thanks so much for listening to Sports Talk with Jock. This is the home of the Calgary Stampeders. 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
2: This is Global News. I'm Russell Skeet. It's mainly cloudy and 15 degrees at 7:30. Premier Danielle Smith has promised a one-time affordability payment of $100 for Albertans to combat the high cost of living. She says the payment will be

0: be made instead of the province reducing the gas tax at the pumps. People can start applying for the payments July 1st. Alberta's Assembly of Treaty Chiefs are calling for the RCMP to investigate Premier Danielle Smith and members of the UCP for treason. The chiefs representing Treaties 6, 7, and 8 unanimously passed a resolution calling for an investigation by the RCMP and Alberta's Attorney General to determine whether they constitute treason under the Criminal Code of Canada. The Premier confirmed today the water-not-coal petition will not make it onto this fall's referendum ballot. Country artist Corb Lund and his team finished collecting the required signatures last week. Danielle Smith said today if the province moves forward with a referendum on the petition, it wouldn't happen until next October. Partly cloudy with scattered showers and 9 tonight, a mix of sun and cloud tomorrow with a good chance of afternoon showers and 16 tomorrow, sunny and 20 on Friday. It's 15 degrees, breaking news when it happens. Our next scheduled news at 8. I'm Russell Skeet.
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2: Well, I'm going to be honest with you here tonight on Sports Talk with Jock, because I am not the biggest gambler in the world, but I do like to cover my ass. I'll tell you that, because I made a Stanley Cup bet with Craig Button, and I lost because he called it Carolina wins the cup. So I got to take Craig Button out to lunch at Tom's House of Pizza. But here is the covering my butt side of things. I also made a Stanley Cup bet with my good friend Moses Woldue, and he took the Vegas Golden Knights. I took the Carolina Hurricanes. So I guess I am getting a lunch after all, Moses, because we're going out to Spalumbo's.
3: Well, it doesn't hurt, and it's good food at a good price. I don't know about Tom's House of Pizza. I think he's going to take you for all you got, at least one paycheck. That's what it sounds like.
2: No, Tom's is good, too. Best pizza, best thin crust pizza in the city.
3: Oh, without a doubt. I'm saying Craig Button's going to take you to the cleaners.
2: Craig is going to take me. Oh, for sure. That's going to happen. I just might take you to the cleaners, too, man. It's good. I'm looking forward to it. Are you surprised? Speaking of the Stanley Cup, are you surprised John Tortorella is not back? That was a pretty quick tenure.
3: You know what? It was what it was. You know, given the circumstances and I guess the relationship between you know, the Vegas Golden Knights, Brandon Crimmin, and Torts. You know, it's a move that's made. We all know that coaches are hired to be fired, and in this case, you know, they had a heck of a run with, you know, 8 games remaining in the regular season, right up to the Cup final, and you know, we're 2 wins away from doing it. However, they ran into a very, very good Carolina team who I, you know, at some point was wondering if they can get it, you know, get over the hump. They did. I thought the move of the series was putting in Bussy in. That was a gutsy call by Brind'Amour, but you know what? Fortune favors the bold. Kudos to him. Kudos to Bussy coming in, getting the job done. And Carolina is a Stanley Cup champion, so they deserve it. I'll say that, you know, it came down to goaltending, and, you know, they found a way in Carolina. And that team, in terms of their line, is absolutely filthy. And what can you say about Staal, you know? The old guy on the team end up getting, you know, the finals MVP, well-deserved, taking the award as well, because he led by example. He's not necessarily the most boisterous, but what he did in that series was absolutely phenomenal.
2: It truly was. Back to Tortorella for a second. I wonder, like, he says he still wants to coach, but I wonder, you know, to use a baseball analogy, if he's going to become, you know, your number one reliever, and will other teams follow suit? You're struggling down the stretch, and then you just want to bring somebody in short term. Is John Tortorella the guy, or do you think he's going to get a job to start the season?
3: Well, you never know. Edmonton's still looking for it. Yeah. They've thrown Mike Babcock's name in there, and I know that's kind of drawn the ire of some people and some eyeballs. So if he can get a look, certainly Tortorella should. Why not? When it comes to the short term, that's what the Oilers need. They want to win now. And he does have pedigree to getting the most of his players at a certain time. Has he leveled off? You know, considering his fiery days, like, say, a decade ago, 15 years ago, maybe. But, you know, why not? I think he still deserves an opportunity. I think Torts is still a good coach. But I think it really is for a team that is kind of that is already built, that has some stability. I don't think he can go to a young team and try to cultivate that culture. I think he's dead set, and I personally think he's much better suited to be part of a group that is already has a leadership group in place, and I think Edmonton could be a place like that.
2: Well, you're right, and maybe I laugh, but Daryl Sutter's still available. So, you know, if you want a short term coach and a 1 year contract, because I wouldn't give Tortorella or Daryl Sutter more than 1 year, but you know, when now would that be a move? God, it's so crazy, because I saw what the Toronto Maple Leafs did today, Moses, and I must admit I was underwhelmed when I saw Jim Hiller as the next head coach of the Toronto Maple Leafs, the 41st in franchise history. I go, what in the hell has Jim Hiller ever done? You know, he was the coach of the Los Angeles

0: Kings had a good regular season last year, really, really pooped the bed in the playoffs, and he was totally outcoached in that series against the Edmonton Oilers, and then he was fired halfway through last year. Now, he's been a good long-term assistant coach, but I'm going, wow, is this the guy that's going to bring the Toronto Maple Leafs back to respectability?
1: Well, that's a tough one. I'll say this. I think guys do deserve another opportunity.
0: Oh, sure.
1: A second chance. But, you know,
0: Toronto eats their young, though.
1: Well, I was going to say, like, much like the NFL, you know, second chances are there, but a third chance, unless you provide some wins and, you know, something following that, like a conference final or a couple final appearances, at least. Yeah, you're not going to last that long as a head coach in the National Hockey League either. So I think that, you know, everybody deserves a second opportunity. You know, maybe there's a lot of growth that has been made from the time with L.A. to where Toronto, the new GM as well, and new scenery. There's still that core there that you can build on. It's not necessarily a team that's retooling. And, of course, they got the number one pick. And, you know, it sounds like McKenna is going to be the guy that's going to be there. So you already got some great pieces immediately. So there's no reason to say that this team is not going to bounce back. And maybe you need a coach with a different mindset to do it, and in this case, Jim Hiller. So I believe guys deserve a second chance and an opportunity, and we'll see what happens and how he takes it and how he takes advantage of it.
0: He is Moses Waldo. This is the Wednesday Wrap on Sports Talk with Jock Moses, a longtime Calgary sports guy. And I know you love your American football, you love your NFL, you love your CFL, but you also love your soccer. So where are you watching the game tomorrow, Canada versus Qatar?
1: I am working, so in between I could find I don't know if they're listening, but you know, you can run two monitors at once. Maybe
0: that's true.
1: I would say as long as you get the job done, you're good. It's like, you know, sports. I'll let you celebrate, I'll let you dance, I'll let you do all those things as long as you produce. So as long as I produce, I'm sure everything will be okay. I'll try to find wherever I can. It sounds like Eau Claire was a fantastic spot for the first match in Bosnia and Herzegovina. So it'd be worth it taking a look over there. A couple pubs, of course, in the city, Ship and Anchor, and you name it. I'm not getting paid by them, but they're more than welcome to, you know, help
0: buy
1: us
0: your
1: out
0: beer.
1: With some sponsorship
0: beer,
1: on
0: exactly.
1: this way, on our way. No, but in all seriousness, these are some great spots in Calgary, period. So wherever you go, you're amongst friends, and just enjoy the game. Should be a fun one. It should be a win. However,
0: Are you calling Canada's first ever World Cup win tomorrow?
1: I felt confident to begin the actual tournament, much like I talked to you last week. However, watching Qatar play against Switzerland and how they were able to survive, and not only that, but were able to get a late goal and draw with Switzerland, who I think are the best team out of all four in that group, it really surprised me. So, you know, I will say I'm cautiously optimistic that Canada can get it done. I think the home force at BC Place will play a factor and give the players the opportunity. Doesn't sound like Alphonso Davies will be playing, but, you know, you never know. You know, sometimes you slap on that crest and, you know, you hear the fans, and that gives you the energy you need to get through things. But we'll see how Jesse Marsh, the coach of Team Canada, will play it. Either way, Canada does have strong guys coming off the bench. Kyle Larin proved that as a super sub, virtually almost seconds within his substitution, made an immediate impact and ultimately scored the goal that tied things up in their first match and got them their first ever point at a World Cup. I do believe Canada will beat Qatar and get 3 points, and that should put them not in the driver's seat, but comfortably going to that final game. And if he got 4 points, and I'm assuming Switzerland might do the same against Bosnia, you never know how that turns out. Canada might actually finish top of the group. I thought they would at least finish third. I still gave a slight edge to the Bosnians as well as Switzerland. As I said, I think they topped the group. But hey, this is the best case scenario for Canada. Now they have the opportunity to do it. They got to take advantage of it in that 90 minutes tomorrow.
0: Well, you mentioned Kyle Larin because that was controversial. He didn't start in that game. And, you know, he scored the goal. Do you think he starts tomorrow?
1: I would put him in there. I really do. And you know what? It says something about a manager who's willing to make that. Remember, it's a short tournament. Mm-hmm. And it's almost like Thomas Tuchel and what he's done as the England manager. He doesn't care. Like, tactics, we all know there are very good coaches out there that can teach you the tactics to counter whatever in terms of the the team dynamics. But more importantly, it's man managing, especially with a lot of egos. Canada is starting to see a lot of their players emerge on the world stage, right? They're having success at the club level internationally, playing in the likes of, like we've seen with Alphonso Davies with Bayern Munich in Germany. We've seen other players who are playing in Italy right now, players that are playing in Belgium, Scotland. So we're starting to see a lot of our Canadians predominantly showcase themselves in these European teams on these European championships. So that's good news. But also, egos come to play. And, sometimes you're going to have to manage them. I felt Jesse Marsh did that, told Kyle Larin, good that you're angry, but I need you to be here. I need you to concentrate. And Kyle Larin did. And I think he'll be rewarded for it. And I think a little change is going to be good for this team going into their match against Qatar. So to me, I don't think it's that big of a deal in terms of the anger, the surprise. Sometimes you're going to have to make these decisions very quick. It's a short tournament. It's all about man managing. And I thought Jesse Marsh did that. Kyle Larin, he has a right to be angry because he wants to start. And I love that as a competitor. And he took advantage of his opportunity when he came on the pitch. So that says a lot about an individual as well. Kudos to Kyle Larin. But I think, maybe give an opportunity in there. Let's see this team actually get a spark early. I felt that was something that Canada has lacked. And we'll see. So if they can get on the board early, make things a little more comfortable. You can make those substitutions. I feel Kyle Larin, in terms of his determination and his fitness, would be perfect to start at the kickoff.
0: You know, Moses, we have seen some surprising results. You mentioned Switzerland and Qatar, a 1-1 tie. Morocco and Brazil, also a 1-1 tie. The Netherlands didn't beat Japan. The Netherlands, one of the tournament favorites heading into this tournament, they tied 2-2. But I think everybody is still talking about Spain and Cape Verde, a 0-0 or a 0-0 tie. Like that one was a shocker. What else have you seen from this tournament?
1: Well, there's a lot of great individual efforts that we saw. I think yesterday was a masterclass of superstars showing up in these big tournaments, right? We saw Kylian Mbappe of France put in a pair, Erling Haaland doing the same for Norway, helping his team over Iraq. And then we saw the defending champions and Leo Messi, even at the age of 39, scoring a hat-trick, his first ever hat-trick, and he's been to 6 World Cups. And I think it was on, funny enough, I think they said last night, that first match was 20 years to the day when he scored his first ever goal back in 2006 in the World Cup in Germany then. So, it's kind of funny how it's come full circle a little bit. He scored 3, and then you saw what Harry Kane did this afternoon. I think it was really cool to see the superstars come to shine. So for me, that's the part I'm taking away from this. And I know we've talked about a lot of the negativity, but some of the stories that are coming out of this are very interesting from the player standpoint. Also, you're seeing the Europeans coming to the United States and experiencing Waffle House for the first time and absolutely loving it. Like, going to some of the gas stations, Targets, you name it, and just in awe of everything. Yeah. And, they're like, we heard a lot of misconceptions about U.S. and here we are, we're enjoying it and having a good time, the hospitality. It's not just like these big centers like the San Francisco, Dallas's, Houston's, New York's and all that stuff, L.A., but like Kansas City, some of the other venues in town, they aren't necessarily getting

0: aren't necessarily getting the big plug. It's places like that where people are like, oh, this is really cool. So, you know, it's kind of showing the other side of it, the positives of it. And it's just like anything. You know, we had Qatar had a lot of controversy. But, you know, at the end of the day, we talked about the soccer and the experience fans had there. Yeah. We're going to start seeing the same. It's only been about less than a week, but we're starting to see that people enjoying themselves, even in Canada and Mexico as well. So far, so good when it comes to the football out there or the soccer, as well as the fans getting their experience.
1: Well, it's funny because, you know, if you're watching the Blue Jays and the Boston Red Sox, you know, Boston's hosted some games, and I guess all the soccer fans came in to watch the Red Sox on Sunday, and Red Sox fans were going, what the hell is this? And the, you know, just getting that different fan experience, which is kind of fun. That's what hosting the world is all about. So good for Canada, good for Mexico, good for the United States, and hey, it's a great tournament, and go Canada, go tomorrow. Hopefully they can pull it off. I'm out of time, Moses. Man, that goes quick. Thank you so much. We'll do it again next week, man.
0: Oh, it's a pleasure. Yeah, I still owe you the food. Just name a time and place, man.
1: All right, you got it. We'll do that. Splumbos is on our agenda.
0: Take care.
1: He is Moses Weldew, the Wednesday wrap here on Sports Talk with Jock. We're going to come back and wrap things up. Give away some tickets to the Stamps and the Riders. Big game on Saturday, McMahon Stadium, 5 o'clock kickoff. 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
11: Speaking of baseball, the Blue Jays won a game tonight, 3-0 over the Boston Red Sox. The Red Sox, man, they just can't hit. That's a terrible hitting team. They left 15 players on base tonight. Blue Jays with a bullpen game. They got it done. 3-0 was the final. Good for the Blue Jays. The Red Sox are not a good team in the American League East. Anyway, we got to take care of a little bit of business here on Sports Talk with Jock. We just did the draw for the Stampeder tickets. Congratulations to Kevin Penner. Kevin, you are the winner tonight. And yes, of course, it was Derek Moncrief who joined me earlier tonight on Sports Talk with Jock. He won the President's ring last year. Everybody got it right, which I was hoping you would. And Kevin, wear lots of red. Maybe dress up a little warmy because it might get a little bit of rain on Saturday, but hopefully it's going to be a nice night for football, and hopefully the Calgary Stampeders can pull off a win. We'll see how that one plays out. It's going to be a very, very good football game. So, Kevin, promotions will be in touch with you tomorrow to get you those tickets. Anyway, that does it for Sports Talk with Jock on a Wednesday night. Thank you so much for listening. Stampeder football for you on Saturday here on QR Calgary, a 5 o'clock kickoff with Mark and Greg. Our pregame show is on the air at 3:30. Sports Talk with Jock is back with you tomorrow night for the final time this season. Our NHL insider, Craig Button, will join us, and we'll also talk some football with our CFL insider, Glenn Suter. So join us tomorrow.

0: night. 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
6: It's almost time for Country Thunder Alberta, June 26th to 28th at the Confluence. The final countdown is on. 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
4: This is Global News. I'm Russell Skeet. It's mainly cloudy and 15 degrees at 8 o'clock. The Alberta Energy Rebate will give $100 to eligible Albertans to make up for higher gas tax prices in the last fiscal quarter. Premier Danielle Smith says $100 for an estimated 3.4 million adults works out to be more than cutting 13 cents a liter on gas prices.
5: The thing to keep in mind is the average Albertan uses 2,000 liters of gas a year, and so they would have paid on average $65 in taxes over the past quarter. So this is going to be a $100 rebate, and so it's $35 more than they would have got with the fuel tax program.
4: Adults earning under $225,000 a year will qualify, with people who get the Alberta Seniors Benefit or AISH, ADAP, or income support all being automatically registered. Others who are eligible can register on the province's website between July 1st and September 30th. Well, speaking today on the Courtney Theriot Show on our sister station 880 CHED, Alberta NDP leader Nahed Nanshi said the UCP government has had no hand in the province's latest financial windfall.
6: Remember, we did nothing to earn this windfall. This windfall happened because Donald Trump wants a war on Iran. And a lot of people have had a lot of misery as a result of this. So let's not be too thrilled about the world in the way it is right now. But the point being that if you have to rely on windfalls like that even to balance the budget, then we've got a big problem.
4: Nanshi says the provincial government's one-time affordability payment appears to have been created on the back of an envelope over the weekend. Alberta's finance minister is refuting an estimate on the cost of the fall referendum. Former chief electoral officer Lorne Gibson has done the math and predicts the cost of a vote with 10 questions will be between $120 and $130 million. Jason Nixon says that estimate seems extremely high.
7: We'll make sure Elections Alberta has the resources to do the job that they need to do. But I can't see why a province-wide vote would cost any more than it would cost us to run a general election.
4: Gibson based his estimate on the fact Elections Alberta is looking to hire four times the number of workers needed for the last provincial election, which cost $37 million. Premier Danielle Smith has told a group of Indigenous chiefs they need to check themselves after they accused her of potential treason. The Assembly of Treaty Chiefs unanimously voted to ask the RCMP to look into whether Smith's referendum amounts to criminal treason. The chiefs call the fall referendum an intentional violation of the treaty relationship and ignores risk to Canada's sovereignty. Smith says the accusation is disgraceful. Lawyers representing former Mayor Jody Gondek and former Councillor Sean Chu say a judge should dismiss an extension for police to keep their clients' phones for another 9 months. Lead investigators says officers have been unable to extract data from the phone since they were seized 3 months ago. But Gondek's lawyer confirming investigators haven't yet asked for her passcode, and they say that's not a refusal. Police are looking into allegations. Money was offered for a council vote last summer. Court documents say police received information alleging a local development consultant offered campaign donations in exchange for the vote. And data extracted from the consultant's phone yielded evidence alleging Gondek provided guidance to the consultant on how to get the reconsideration vote. Another affidavit claims Chu was approached by the consultant, in which Chu allegedly said to keep conversations to his personal phone, as his work phone is subject to Freedom of Information requests. None of the allegations have been proven in court, and no charges have been laid. In sports, Toronto Blue Jays made it 2 in a row over the Red Sox in Boston tonight, shutting out the Sox 3-0 at Fenway. At the World Cup, Portugal and the Congo tied at 1. England doubled up Croatia 4-2 in their opener. Ghana beat Panama 1-0. And the late game has Uzbekistan taking on Colombia. Environment Canada, Calgary weather, partly cloudy with scattered showers down to 9 tonight. Mix of sun and cloud tomorrow with a good chance of afternoon showers. A high of 16, sunny and 20 on Friday. It's 15 degrees.

0: 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Our next scheduled news at 9. I'm Russell Skeet.
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3: Welcome into The Last Show. You might lose a brain cell or two tonight, but you're definitely going to learn something. Here's what's coming up on the program. Some people get one mosquito bite, while others look like they've lost a fight with a stapler. In 10 minutes' time, we'll find out why mosquitoes seem obsessed with certain human beings and not others. Is it your smell, your skin, your genes, or are you just delicious? Then after that, do you think you're open-minded? Almost everyone says they are. So why do we get so defensive when our beliefs are challenged? Maybe we're not open-minded after all. Halfway through the hour, we'll find out what it really takes to change your mind. All right, there's gonna be a lot more than that on the show tonight, but let's dive in. Walk this way, talk this way, just give you a kiss. That is going to set up our science news story here with Jesse Rogerson, an astrophysics professor at York University. We are going over the coolest stories from the science world of the day, starting with the way humans walk. It's weirder than you'd expect. Jesse, welcome to the show.
4: Hey, thanks for having me. Yeah, you ready to talk about walking?
3: I am. Oh, I'm walking here.

0: sort of emerges a pattern. What's weird about this story, so this is about thinking about a group of people just randomly walking, like at a shopping mall or like, I don't know, anywhere where there are big groups of people, right?
1: I always wonder what path do I take when I go to the supermarket? Like I must be crisscrossing, going everywhere, going down aisles five times to find the thing I want. Oh, I might want this thing if this other thing isn't there, but I got to check the other thing and then go back to the original thing. Yes, human walking patterns are weird.
0: That's actually, we're going to come back to that. So what this group has, and there's been a couple of studies on this now that it shows that human walking patterns aren't random in like a big crowd. In fact, we have a preference for which way we go. And it seems to be that there's a preference for turning left for counterclockwise motion. Also, if you've ever been in like a mosh pit in like a heavy metal concert or something like that, they tend to spin in a counterclockwise direction. So there was a study during COVID that recognized that this pattern was happening. This new study is trying to ascertain what variables are causing this. And so they did things like controlling for culture. So they did experiments in both Spain and Japan to try and isolate for that. Didn't change the pattern. They tried to isolate for the number of people. They even did experiments with just one person in an enclosed space and just told them this one. They took like 200 people at one at a time, put them in an enclosed space and said, just walk around aimlessly in this enclosed space. And the preference is clear. On average, we tend to turn left more than we turn right.
1: There's math behind the meander is what you're saying.
0: There's math behind the meander, exactly. So, you know, what exactly is causing this? You know, they tried to isolate as many different things as they could. They tried to take out biological things. Like they even covered people's eyes. They tried to control for left-handed and right-handed dominance or left foot and right foot dominance. And none of it took it out. There's only one thing that had a slight effect on this bias, and that was the age. And that was that the younger they are, they have a stronger preference for the turning left. But of note, the experiments only went up to the mid-30s. So they haven't even tackled all of the age groups yet.
1: We haven't said anything about the movie Zoolander yet, where the main character is an omni-turner. He can't turn left. But I wonder if there's some deep instinct that benefited or for whatever random reason our ancestors preferred left. But then as we age, we're like, okay, we can think about walking rationally.
0: Maybe.
1: We're not so instinct-driven. That's my theory. Not sure it makes any sense.
0: So there's one thing that one of the articles I was reading about this was they pointed to ants. So there's a group of people that done some ants studies on this where they give a new nest, an ant migration from one nest to another. And apparently ants also like to turn left. And so as they're investigating a new nest, they'll turn left more often. And they
1: follow-up study looked at uncles. I couldn't. I had to.
0: Congrats. Yep. Best pun ever. So they were suggesting things like, well, you know, this is a good decision heuristic. Like if you're faced with just a 50-50 coin flip, it takes off brain loading to have something that you're just constantly doing. And that comes back to the grocery store. Your pattern through the grocery store is probably just a pattern that you've built up over time and you don't have to think about it anymore. And you just follow the same path. That's what I do, right?
1: Yeah.
0: Do you do that?
1: I always look at my step meter after I go to the grocery store and I'm like, wow, I walk like 35,000 steps. Is there a more efficient way to do this? Probably. But
0: for
1: you're
0: you,
1: right.
0: Clearly.
1: It's just... just my instinct over time. I got a routine. I got to go to the milk section first, then this, then that.
0: Well, it makes sense to not have to make huge, complicated decisions every time you go to do something. So if you have like an established pathway that you take, and so that may be what the ants were doing. Maybe it benefits them. It helps them with predation. It helps them with discovering a new nest better. And maybe there's some evolutionary effect that we've taken from many years ago.
1: Is the short of this, the patterns are there, they're kind of cool, they're there across many cultures, and we don't really know why?
0: That is the short. Yeah, we don't know why, and that opens up for more experimentation and cool science to do.
1: All right, speaking of cool science, let's go to the edge of the observable universe.
0: Yes.
1: Where time and distance are kind of the same thing. As we look to the edge of the universe, that's what it looked like about, what, 13 billion years ago? Side note... the universe is only about 13, 14 billion years old anyway.
0: Apparently.
1: The further away something is, the longer it took the light from the thing to get to us. So really looking at stars in the sky is like owning a time machine, kind of, sort of, not really. Anyway, let's talk about a quasar, like a flickering massive object on the edge of our observable universe.
0: Okay, quasars. This is actually my area of research. So a quasar is the central engine of an active galaxy. You have galaxies, big collections of gas, dust, stars, black holes, everything. Right at the center of a galaxy is a supermassive black hole. Most galaxies have them. Not all of those galaxies will have that black hole actively eating. So a quasar is an actively eating black hole. It has a huge disk of material around it.

0: It's actively being fed by all of this gas, dust, and stuff that's around it.
1: If I aggressively eat cookies, there's crumbs that are going to fly everywhere. That's kind of like the light that the, yes, black holes suck up everything and don't emit light, but they don't get everything. And when they don't get things, that light gets shot off at us. Am I getting right?
0: That's exactly. They make this big accretion disk around it as they eat, and the accretion disk gets very hot, very bright, brighter than the galaxy that it sits in, and it shines across cosmic distances, and we see them, and I study them. This study is about pushing the boundaries. How far back can you go and still see quasars? How far away can you look and still see quasars? Because we think it's an evolutionary part of growing a galaxy. As you start building a galaxy, eventually you'll get to a point where there's enough material there to start feeding the black hole in a lot, and then it creates the accretion disk. And so we would think that that takes time. So in order to understand how galaxies evolve, we try to figure out how far away the earliest quasars are. And they found in this one at a redshift of 6.5, which is like 800 million years after the Big Bang, which was thought to be too early for a quasar to be established. And so this is
1: sneaking into the party earlier than we thought. Their ticket said admit at a certain time, but they came earlier.
0: Apparently, yes. Apparently, the act of building a quasar, of taking a supermassive black hole, which, by the way, is bigger than you would expect as well, and putting an accretion disk around it and evolving the galaxy forward, apparently could happen very quickly. And so that's what this study found. And then that changes how we think galaxies form and how long it takes and stuff like that.
1: No big deal. It's not like there's a crisis in cosmology right now about how the early universe looked. All right. We are here with Jesse Rogerson, a professor at York University. When we come back, if you've ever wondered why Venus flytraps shut their traps so quickly, we're going to give you the science behind that. Also, why mosquitoes bite some people more than others. We'll be back with Jesse Rogerson. It's Science Nerd News. More in a moment.
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6: When I was a kid, we had a Venus

0: school in, I think, our biology class, and I put my finger in it, and it shut. And, well, it was just a plant, so it didn't hurt me at all. But you can imagine if you were a spider or a fly, and you were trapped in one of these things, they shut quickly. Because flies are fast, and yet they get trapped in there. Okay, how does that all work? That's what we're going to talk about. It's Science News, the news of science, with Jesse Rogerson, a professor at York University, who's going to tell us how to shut our fly traps. Jesse, welcome in.
1: Thank you. Yeah, let's nerd out on fly traps. Venus fly traps are insanely cool. Have you ever...
0: Carnivorous plants are really cool.
1: And I've played with them a little bit. Apparently you have as well. They seem so ridiculous. Like you said, the act of trying to catch a fly, like I can't catch a fly with my own hand. I can't close fast enough. These things snap shut in less than a second in order to
0: do that. It's like the Karate Kid with the chopsticks. It's not going to work.
1: Yeah, see? You know, need a Mr. Miyagi plant. So the question is, how does a plant snap shut so quickly? Plants are not known for moving fast. There is one other plant with motility. Have you ever played with that plant that, like, if you touch it, the leaves close up?
0: Yes. Right. Like this. Yeah, I know the one. It's sort of a purple and green plant. Yes,
1: yeah,
0: I don't know
1: the name of it. But if you, like, you know, touch the leaves, then it closes up, some sort of defense mechanism. And in those plants, the way it's able to do it is through hydraulics. So it's moving fluid around the plant. If you push fluid, a non-compressible thing, push like water through a tube, then you can enact things. You can actuate. You can close things.
0: It's called pneumatics. Yeah. Pneumatics.
1: Yeah. So the question was, is this how Venus flytraps are doing it? And they attempted to figure that out, and they moved fluids through the leaves of a Venus flytrap, but it can't create a quick enough snap to do that. So then they had to determine some other mechanism that was causing the plant to snap shut. And it's really, really interesting what they figured out. So you have to imagine like a V-shaped leaf that's open like this. And on the inside of the leaf, you have the walls of the leaf. And on the outside, you have the walls. And they both have the same rigidity. So they're just keeping their shape. But what the plant does, it has these little sensors on the inside, the Venus flytrap, these hairs, that if they're activated in quick succession, which we'll come back to, then the plant immediately starts softening the outside walls of it. So the outer walls get softer. And because the inner walls are still rigid, it snaps shut really, really quick. It reaches a tipping point and it snaps in like less than
0: a second.
1: It's
0: like it buckles almost.
1: It buckles. It makes itself buckle. Because it changes the strength of the wall of the leaf. Isn't that incredibly interesting?
0: Plants are so cool.
1: I did a big dive into this, and I was listening to like David Attenborough and everything about Venus flytraps. They also make decisions. So they have these hairs on the inside that if something, you know, touches the hair, it doesn't snap shut because it knows that it could be a false positive, and it actually waits up to 20 seconds. It has like a memory of 20 seconds. If another one of the hairs is hit again within 20 seconds, then it knows it's probably something that's actually walking around in there, and it snaps shut. Then it even waits a little bit longer after that to see if there's even more touching of the hair within the closed leaf. And if there's not more, then it opens again. If not, it stays shut for like a long time, for days, to like slowly digest whatever's inside. So there's like decision making that's happening. It's actively changing the strength and rigidity of the walls, and it's doing this so that it can basically digest an animal, which is something we're not used to seeing a plant do.
0: How do they do that? They just like dissolve it with crazy acids and stuff.
1: Yeah, they got
0: like that?
1: Like there's like a fluid that is secreted out of the surface of the leaf that the thing is, and it just starts dissolving it, and then it is able to pull the nutrients in through the leaf, and it leaves like the husk of the animal, of the insect there.
0: What a mean way to go. Slowly dissolved in plant stomach acid, basically.
1: It almost feels like a spider. Yeah. An interesting plant. So the Venus flytrap and the mechanism that we're talking about here, where it's softening the walls, isn't even an unknown mechanism. So this is something that all plants do. They all are able to soften the walls, but they don't use it to eat things.
0: They don't do it for like quick action, basically.
1: They do it to grow. So as a plant is growing, it can't keep rigid walls of the plant. It needs to soften the walls of the plant to get bigger. And so it's just like evolution has taken this really interesting feature that a plant uses to grow and adapted it to like snap a leaf shut to eat something.

0: And let's talk mosquitoes. Yeah. I want to go on a little tangent here because I have a highly evolved humanoid adaptation. I'm almost like Homo sapien, like, you know, evolved to the next generation. And I'll tell you what my adaptation is. It's not a new limb. It's not a bigger brain. It's the ability to allow a mosquito to bite me. It injects its little mosquito poison and then it flies away and it does not leave a red mark. I am not allergic to whatever it is that gives you mosquito bites. I get bitten by them just like everyone else, but and it hurts and it's annoying and they buzz in my ear and I'm not crazy about them, but they don't leave a mark on me. Isn't that wild?
1: That is. So wait, you don't get itchy?
0: No, nothing. I'm not allergic to, I think it's their saliva that causes the red bump. It has some toxin in it or something.
1: Dude, that's so lucky.
0: I know. And my girlfriend's the opposite. Like one mosquito bite and her whole body is red basically. I mean, it's not anaphylaxis. She's not like actually allergic, but the bites are big and they last forever.
1: Yeah, same for my wife. When she gets bit, they create big bumps and big red welts and it's very uncomfortable and she's very annoyed by them, understandably so.
0: Having said that, they are attracted to me, but I do know that mosquitoes are attracted to different people more or less. And the question is, why?
1: There's three main things that attract a mosquito. So we've known for like 100 years that carbon dioxide is a big indicator. So mosquitoes have like from huge distances, from like dozens of meters, they can look around their environment and see sources of CO2.
0: And wow. So that's the breath that we exhale. All mammals exhale.
1: Yeah, exactly. Right. So that's a clear indicator that that thing probably has warm blood that I can go and try and take. But then they get more fine-tuned the closer they get to their prey. So they look at things. The next thing after CO2 would be heat. So they start noticing temperature. So if you have a higher body heat, then that is going to be a more attractive feature. And then the final thing, when they get really close in, within like a meter or so, they start sensing pheromones. They start sensing chemicals. They start smelling you. And there are specific chemicals that are more attractive than others that this experiment we were looking at, I was reading about, was trying to isolate. One of which is this skin oil that

0: is this skin oil that is made of it's the breakdown of the skin oil that is found in some women, actually. And it's called 1-octantuol. It's actually called, a common name for it is mushroom alcohol, that then when they smell it, they go crazy for it. So some women have this one in it. And so
1: shower, you stank, otherwise you'll get bit. Is that what you're saying?
0: Yeah, well, yes. I think showering is a good advice in general.
1: Back to the CO2 thing. If I drink a bunch of booze, side note, I'm sober, but if I did, I think as you process alcohol, you breathe out more carbon dioxide as part of metabolizing the booze. So can drinking beer, wine, whatever, make bugs bite me more?
0: Part of this study that I was, not just this study, but other studies I was reading about, was that drinking beer is actually a big problem as well, because it does the CO2 thing, but it also increases your body heat, so your skin gets warmer. And it's not even that, it's the smells that come from it. So it hits all three. So an active beer drinker is going to find themselves swarmed by mosquitoes more often than they would not. But it's not even just that at moment. It could be like 24 hours later, after having the beer, you're still smelling good to the mosquitoes.
1: All right. Some of those body odors you emit when you don't shower enough, drinking beer, and then just generally breathing. Is there any reprieve from these insects?
0: Well, I mean, like, there's not much you can do. You can adjust something that you like, you know, drink less beer, for example, but like you can't really change your CO2. You can't change your body heat generally. So this is where mosquito repellent, wearing certain clothes, you know, sitting next to someone else who's more magnetic than you, that's the thing to do.
1: Convincing my girlfriend to leave me and actually convincing me to have children. Your children may inherit this non-allergic thing from me if it's in fact genetic. I don't know. That's another thing people can do. Try to have children with me. Don't recommend it. Don't want kids.
0: Yeah, it's not something many people would recommend.
1: And it wouldn't help you. It would just help your children that I'm not going to have with you. Please don't do that. Jesse, it's been a joy having you on the show. Thanks for being here.
0: No worries. Thanks for having me.
1: Just ahead, you probably think you're open-minded. Most people do. That's right up until their beliefs are challenged. So why are we so attached to being right? That next.
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5: Everyone likes to think they're open-minded. You likely do. I do. But I'm here with someone who says you're all probably not. What if being open-minded isn't about agreeing with new ideas, but it's about being willing to admit your deepest beliefs might be wrong? I'm here with Daryl Van Tongeren, who is a social psychology professor at Hope College, to discuss this. Daryl, welcome to the show.
6: Thanks for having me, David.
5: So when people say, I'm very open-minded, I feel like we all say this about ourselves. What do they actually mean?
6: I think they're trying to do two things. I think the first thing they're trying to do is say, you can trust me, right? Like, I'm someone that you would want to be in a relationship with. I think they're kind of signaling to other people, like, yeah, I'm open-minded, I'm kind, I'm personable. And then the second is, I think they're trying to make sure that they themselves feel virtuous. This is an important part of their self-concept. We all want to think that we were more open-minded than not.
5: Now, I feel like when people say that, that just means, oh, they're willing to try like a new food, or they like lots of different kinds of music. They don't mean it in this deep way, do they?
6: No, that's exactly right. Yeah, like I'm up for a new experience. If you want to, yeah, take me to a new restaurant, I'd be up for that. But they're not signaling, yeah, of all the different beliefs that I hold, I actually admit that I might be wrong about some of them and I'd be willing to revise or change those. That's not usually what they mean.
5: So there is a difference between being open-minded about, say, pizza toppings and being open-minded about, I don't know, religious views, politics, the deep meaning of life, whether there's an afterlife, like these big questions. I feel like people are a lot more rigid than they think they are.
6: That's exactly right, which is why we oftentimes avoid talking about those things. We like to stay on the surface because, you know, it's a lot more uncomfortable for us to interact with people and realize, oh, no, we don't agree on these really important topics, these really deep existential things that humans have been wrestling with for many years.
5: I think we're all pretty confident that our worldview is a sensible one, and somebody with a worldview that, like, we don't agree, maybe it's a political one, maybe it's a how we structure our government, I don't know. We think they're not sensible people. Or does this mean we're all stubborn, that we're not willing to, like, shift our kind of worldview easily?
6: Yeah, it's pretty natural for us to think that the way we're engaging the world is the way everybody would. It's a sense of, like, naive realism. Like, any reasonable person, any intelligent person would obviously think the way I do, because I think the way I do, and I'm intelligent, and I'm reasonable. I think what people forget is that they have probably changed their mind at some point in their life. And so oftentimes when people are interacting with someone else and they say, I can't believe someone else would hold this different view. Who else could think this way? Well, it could be you just several years ago when you've changed your mind.
5: That has happened to me. What happens to us when someone challenges our core beliefs, things that we really feel are values or ethics-based positions that we don't like when people disagree with us?
6: It can make us pretty anxious. So you have to first think about what these beliefs do. These beliefs are part of what we psychologists call a worldview. They're these interlocking sets of ideas or ideologies that help us answer big existential questions.

When those things are intact, we feel comfortable, we feel peaceful, we feel like life is meaningful. When we start chipping away at those, we start feeling anxious because we don't have the answers to life's biggest questions. And so,

0: So you have to be wrong. I have to be right. And so even just the mere existence of somebody else holding a viewpoint that's different than ours is just enough to erode the confidence with which we hold our beliefs. And so we start feeling a little anxious, and then we start acting out of that anxiety.
1: So that erosion of our confidence, that anxiety when we're interacting with someone like that, that's why we're actually not as open-minded as we think we are. It's not about pizza toppings, is what you're saying.
0: That's exactly right. Because even if we think about small things that we might be stubborn about, the reason why we might be stubborn about those things is because they're all related in our mind to something bigger, to something greater. Because we can't be, if we're wrong about the little stuff, maybe we're also wrong about the big stuff. And there's just simply too much at stake to be wrong about the big stuff.
1: But there must be some benefit to being open to being wrong about the big stuff. Like, there must be some utility to being actually open-minded.
0: And there is. And some of the research my colleagues and I have done have found that there's a little bit of a trade-off. So although it feels really good psychologically to think that you have conviction and you are absolutely right, interpersonally, you're pretty intolerant and not really pleasant to be around. The benefits of being open-minded is you're much more tolerant. You're willing to entertain different perspectives and ideas. You're much nicer to be around. You're a better neighbor and community member. The problem is that you have to incur those psychological costs of hanging on to that anxiety.
1: Now, are there benefits to being closed-minded as you define it? Like, you end up with a tight-knit group of friends who all share the same values and you all agree on things. And that must feel nice, I guess.
0: That does. And that's oftentimes why people don't feel the inertia or the motivation to change. Because if you surround yourself with people and only partake in and consume news that confirms your beliefs that you've always held, you feel pretty good. It feels right. It feels like you really are seeing the world accurately. So the psychological benefits are huge.
1: Now, it is kind of surprising to me, as you say, like, if you are actually open-minded, actually willing to be friends, understand other people's worldviews that disagree with your own, that causes anxiety, that open-mindedness is something that can cause, like, this negative experience. I always thought open-mindedness was, like, extremely positive, and I think that's why we all say we're open-minded. Does this connection often surprise people, that open-mindedness equals anxiety?
0: I think it does. I think people say, well, no, isn't this like, unilaterally just a good thing? Because this is what people say we should do. If they say we should be open-minded, why are there any costs at all? But all we have to do is take a quick look at our culture, look at our political divides, look at the increasing strengthening of ideological commitments across a number of different perspectives, and we realize people aren't really that open-minded. And so when we start pressing as to why they're not, we realize it's because it's really uncomfortable to live in uncertainty, to realize that you could be wrong. You know, the messages right now that are getting the most attraction, that are garnering the most attention, are the ones that offer firm, absolute security, faith, conviction, and strong, sweeping claims, not the ones that say, we might be wrong. We're not really sure what we're doing here, but maybe let's go on this journey together. Those aren't as compelling to people.
1: But we've always liked claims like that as people. For example, the claim of the afterlife deals with this fundamental uncertainty of what happens to you after you die. And we've all had stories of afterlives throughout human history that we've believed, like maybe it was Greek gods or whatever. This is not a new human thing to want to avoid anxiety by holding on to a rigid belief, even if it's not true.
0: Yeah, that's exactly right. Right. So one of the biggest, one of the ironies about death is it's the only certain thing we know in life, but it opens up this huge uncertainty about what happens after, because nobody knows, because no one's been there and come back. And so what we do is, in light of that uncertainty, is we do cling to really strong beliefs. People who are religious cling to, this belief that life is not the end, that there's something that happens after. People who aren't cling pretty firmly to the naturalistic view that this is the only life we have, so we better make the most of it. And so, right, this is something that has been going on for millennia. And so, managing this type of anxiety has been a central task of humans for as long as we've been self-conscious and have the cognitive capacities to do so.
1: Is there an evolutionary reason why people cling tightly to beliefs? I guess that people aren't open-minded. Like, is there a reason we've become this way?
0: Yeah, you might imagine that if we were perpetually consumed with the anxiety of realizing that we're going to die and we might be wrong about what happens after we die and maybe life doesn't actually have any meaning, we'd probably be pretty incapacitated to actually do things. So instead, we invest in these you know, beliefs or these certain kind of illusions that our life is super meaningful, that everyone's going to remember me after I die, that, you know, this interview

0: will, you know, etch me with symbolic immortality. And even after I'm gone, people will long be talking about my research and the valuable contributions I've made to society and humanity, instead of just accepting that maybe this is kind of all there is.
1: Well, I've kind of learned two things right now with you, Daryl. One is that we're not as open-minded as we think we are. And two, open-mindedness might actually have some downsides, and that's the way we are the way we are. However, if someone does want to become open-minded, even listening to, is it your warning or your cautioning that it will cause you anxiety? I do wonder, is it something we can do? Can we really be open-minded?
0: Yeah, we can cultivate open-mindedness.
1: All right. When we come back from the break, I'm going to ask you how to do that. I'm here with Daryl Van Tongeren, a social psychology professor at Hope College. When we come back, we'll tell you how to become open-minded. I promise.
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0: over 100 acts, 4 stages, and 10 days. 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
3: Being open-minded sounds wonderful, right up until you have to question something you deeply believe, a core value of yours. So how do you do it? How do you become open-minded when being open-minded can cause you anxiety and make you feel like the ground beneath you is disappearing? That's what we're going to discuss here with Daryl Van Tongeren, a social psychology professor at Hope College, who's recently written about this and has done research in this area. Daryl, welcome back to the show.
4: Thanks so much.
3: Okay, what is existential humility?
4: So existential humility is this acknowledgement that your deepest held beliefs, these core fundamental things you believe, religion, politics, what happens to you after you die, what the meaning of life is, that you could be wrong about these beliefs and you're willing to revise these beliefs in light of sufficiently strong evidence.
3: I feel like that's a bit of a cop-out because I take that position where I'm like, hey, I'm a skeptic. It's not that I'm saying what you say isn't true. It's that you haven't met your burden of proof. But I know deep down that like someone's burden of proof to convince me to change my religious views, my political views, is so high that I'm basically closed-minded. It's just a trick I say to seem open-minded. I just gave away a trick. Can that be true that we kind of pretend we're open-minded when we're not? How do we really do it?
4: Yeah, that's a great question. And when I teach this to my students, I ask them exactly what you just the thought experiment you just went through, David. I said, think about exactly what would have to happen. Like, write out exactly what would need to occur in order for you to change your mind. And when students go through this exercise, they realize the level of evidence is so incredibly high, it's almost impossible. Or it creates a situation in which the likelihood is so low that what they're doing is we're self-deceiving, right? We're saying, I am open-minded, but when in truth, the bar to change our minds is so incredibly high. So I think the first part is realizing that we have this bent towards close-mindedness, and we're probably self-deceptive in how open-minded we think we are. And so we might want to get some feedback from people who are close to us, maybe in different domains, different areas of our life, to say, how open-minded do you actually think I am on a range of different ideas?
3: Okay. Is there utility to like hanging out with people who you know, whose beliefs you fundamentally disagree with? Like, should I go to a political rally for a candidate that I cannot stand? Should I attend a religious ceremony for a religion I don't believe in and really give the pastor, the rabbi, the imam, like the time of day? Like, how do I do it?
4: Yeah, that's a great, you know, that is a great question. I think there are probably different strategies you can take. So if you are going to really interacting with people who are ideologically different from you, who hold different perspectives, that is incredibly valuable. But you have to do it with the right mindset, right? So if you've only read one news source and you're going to another, you shouldn't read that news source cynically. You shouldn't try to ask yourself, oh my gosh, why, you know, who could believe these things? You if you're going to do any of these types of things, you're interacting with other people, you're taking in different news sources, you're participating in brand new religious or political experiences, you have to do so in good faith. You have to do so saying, I am here because I'm curious. I realize that I have something to learn. And these people are absolutely trying their best in the same way I am trying my best. And then the last thing you need to do is you need to lay down the moral superiority you may go into that situation with and say, I'm no better than anyone else here. We're all earnestly trying to get, to try to get to the truth. We're trying to figure out the way the world works. And I'm open to learn from them.
3: Is the goal then to hold kind of weaker beliefs? Because I feel like if I have strongly held beliefs, how am I going to go hang out with people who believe fundamentally different things and have an open mind? Because they're going to offend me at every turn.
4: I think probably a good place to start would be to have a few, emphasis on a few core beliefs that you probably hold pretty tightly. Those are the ones where it's

0: okay to have a pretty high bar to change your mind. But when I'm talking a few, I'm talking maybe as many as you can count on one hand, right? Not so many. So many of us make kind of every issue a sacred moral issue about which we're completely unwilling to change our mind. And so if you have a few core things you can hold on to, and then you say everything else is up for revision, that's going to be a good start.
1: Okay, start like lightly. For example, I live in the U.S. I believe the prison system in any state shouldn't be privatized. I shouldn't go hang out with the CEO of a private prison company. That's too far a step. I got to start weaker.
0: That's exactly right.
1: Okay, what would be an example?
0: I mean, I've got a good friend all the way from high school, and we've remained close, and we have very, very different political beliefs. And there are times in which we talk about those political beliefs, and there are other times it doesn't even come up. And we just do other things. We hang out. We play golf. We drink bourbon. We barbecue. And politics doesn't come up. But when I'm interacting with other people from a different political perspective, I think of my friend. And I think, you know, this is a guy. He's a great father. He's a great husband. He cares about the world. He wants to make the world a better place. He sees the world completely different than I do. But so do these other people. And maybe they're just as kind and compassionate and just as good of a friend as he is. We just might see things slightly differently.
1: I'm hearing how to become more open-minded from you, how to become really more open-minded. But it's kind of sounding like it would be me being more gullible, more likely to believe things that I currently have a strong position on. How do you address that concern, that being open-minded would be perceived as being gullible?
0: So the end goal of being open-minded is not necessarily to change your mind. It's just to engage the world with more curiosity so you get more information. So then you are making a more educated decision. You're gathering more information to figure out if you have the evidence to change your mind. And probably the other thing about being open-minded is you're learning how to interact with positively other people who are different from you in a way where you're less intolerant, less mean-spirited, and more collaborative.
1: That's all the fun stuff, though. Is curiosity a skill? Like, can I become better at it? If I'm someone who just, like, looks at other people and doesn't care, but I want to care, can I develop that skill?
0: I think you can. I think it takes practice. And I think there's practice in two different ways. So the first way that you can practice it is you can just start asking questions. Wonder why they're doing that. You know, wonder what their perspective is here. Wonder what's going on with them. So cultivating kind of an empathic curiosity, so a curiosity that's driven by empathy, really wanting to understand someone else's perspective and what they're experiencing. And then the second is cultivating the distress tolerance to hang on and bear in there when the anxiety from not knowing creeps up. And so we need to do a little bit better about handling anxiety, building that distress tolerance. And that's going to allow us to live in the unknown, to live in the gray, in the uncertainty without lashing out or responding defensively when we feel anxious.
1: Okay, let's end with this. It seems like people are more and more closed-minded these days. Do you think it's social media? Do you think it's the way the news functions? Like, does social media reward making certainty, confidence, hot takes, claims like this feel true rather than discuss things with nuance?
0: I do think that the way we now are provided and consume information is definitely more driven by algorithms that are intended to reinforce the beliefs that we already have. So whether that's the news channels that we seek out, the information that comes over our phone, our tablet, or our computer, or the social media accounts we follow, all of those probably confirm the ways we already believe. Then you couple that with the fact that if we've ever not known something, we have access to the most information in the most expedient and fast process that we've ever had before. We're just not good at not knowing, right? It used to be the case if you wanted to argue about who held some type of sports record, you're like, well, I don't know.
1: You gotta go to the library and get the sports encyclopedia.
0: That's exactly right. Now you can just ask ChatGPT or you can just look it up. And so we're not good at not knowing. And so, you know, one of the things you can do is go, you know, learn to build that muscle of not knowing. Don't immediately just seek out the information. Try to sort it out yourself. Be curious. Ask yourself, what are different ways I could figure this out? Well, what does it feel like that I don't know? Am I okay not knowing?
1: That's so interesting. Having the wealth of human information in our pocket on our smartphone means we're bad at not knowing things these days. And not knowing things and admitting it is a part of being open-minded. That could be, you just blew my mind with that one. If we follow all your instructions, we become more open-minded, what might change in our lives?
0: I think that we're going to be better neighbors. I think we're going to be better, we're going to have better communities. And I think we're probably going to be a little bit less hostile and a little bit less intolerant towards one another. And maybe we're going to be able to get along just a little bit more kindly.
1: Daryl, I've enjoyed this chat. Thanks for being on the show.
0: Thanks so much for having me.
1: Daryl Van Tongeren is a social psychology professor at Hope College.

0: After the break, body cams on cops were supposed to increase police accountability. So why is the evidence as to whether they work so complicated? Answers in a moment.
1: Got a thought that's too good to keep to yourself? 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That's 1-888-505-6644. 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
13: This is Global News. I'm Russell Skeet. Light rain and 10 degrees at 9 o'clock. Premier Danielle Smith has promised a one-time affordability payment of $100 for Albertans to combat the high cost of living. She says the payment will be made instead of the province reducing its gasoline tax at the pumps. People can start applying for the payment starting July 1st. Smith says nearly 3.4 million adults will be eligible, and the payment ensures money gets into the hands of families facing rising costs for everything from food to housing and transportation. The Canadian Taxpayers Federation says $100 rebates from the province are not enough to provide real relief from high gas prices. CTF Alberta Director Chris Sims says if the government suspended the fuel tax starting Monday, as it promised to do, an Alberta family with two vehicles filling

0: up once a week would save more than $350 by the end of September. She says truckers would save more than $100 every time they fill their tanks with diesel. Sims says the federal government fully suspended the federal gas tax in April, so it's bizarre to see the Alberta government issue rebates instead of sticking to cutting fuel taxes. Newly minted Alberta Finance Minister Jason Nixon spoke to the Calgary Chamber of Commerce today. His predecessor, Nate Horner, revealed Alberta was facing a $9.4 billion shortfall, mostly due to lower resource revenue. Nixon says Budget 2026 was announced with conservative assumptions, slower growth, and lower oil prices. Adding, while the situation now is quite different, the province is still looking at ways to keep spending under control.
1: Immediately following Budget 2026, the conflict in the Middle East has pushed oil prices higher, added volatility, while also increasing uncertainty around the outlook for global growth and inflation. And while Alberta's energy sector has been able to fill the need for global economies in the short term, anyone in this room that has lived through commodity cycles knows better than to budget around a good oil and gas year.
0: Nixon says he's focused on ensuring the long-term financial stability of the province. Premier Smith says a group of Indigenous chiefs need to check themselves after they called for an RCMP investigation into the UCP government for treason. The Assembly of Treaty Chiefs, representing First Nations across Alberta, voted to ask the RCMP to look into whether the separation referendum amounts to criminal treason by the province.
2: I think it's disgraceful that any government that wants to be taken seriously would level charges that serious against another government. Look, I've had my differences with the federal government, but I have never used language like that. I would ask the treaty chiefs to check themselves because we have a very collaborative relationship between our government and our ministers. I want that to continue.
0: She says this overwrought language has no place in democracy. The RCMP say it is reviewing the chief's request. A judge will decide whether investigators examining allegations of municipal corruption at Calgary City Hall can keep their seized phones of the city's former mayor and former councillor for longer. Lawyers for Jody Gondek and Sean Chu were in court today, arguing against an application for police to keep the phones they seized for another 9 months. According to the lead investigator, who was grilled by Gondek's lawyer today, the phone is a newer model and investigators are unable to extract data from it with current technologies. But investigators admit they haven't yet asked Gondek for her passcode. The phones were seized 3 months ago as part of an investigation into allegations money was offered for a council vote last summer. None of the allegations have been proven in court and charges have not been laid. In sports, Toronto Blue Jays made it 2 in a row over the Red Sox in Boston. They shut out the Sox 3-0 at Fenway. Jays go for the series sweep tomorrow. At the World Cup, Portugal and the Congo tied at 1. England doubled up Croatia 4-2 in their opener. Ghana beat Panama 1-0, and the late game has Colombia leading Uzbekistan 1-0 in the second half. Environment Canada, Calgary weather, partly cloudy tonight with scattered showers, a low down to 9. A mix of sun and cloud tomorrow with a good chance of afternoon showers, a high of 16. Sunny and 20 on Friday. It's 10 degrees. Breaking news when it happens. Our next scheduled news at 10. I'm Russell Skeet.
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8: Do body cameras on police actually prevent them from engaging in bad behavior? Because they sound like an obvious solution to a potential problem. A cop taps the record button and that creates accountability. But if then police control the cameras, the footage, the investigations, how much really changes? Well, let's discuss that with Michael Caine, a lecturer in criminology at Deakin University in Australia, who's recently written about this. Michael, welcome to the show.
9: Hey, thanks for having me, David. Excited to talk about it.
8: So for people that are worried about police misconduct or people that fall on the other end of it, the body cameras, they seem like a simple fix. If everything is recorded, shouldn't bad behavior be prevented? That's the thinking, right, going into these things.
9: Yeah, I mean, while there were, you know, other reasons for having body-worn cameras introduced in the first place, early trials in about 2005 to 2010 in the UK, you know, some of that reasoning was about accountability. It was definitely the catalyst for US introduction. So the United States bringing it in after the shooting of Michael Brown in Ferguson. So Obama's major investment into law enforcement and body cams. And so there was this, you know, major idea about like, you know, body cams were going to be the silver bullet, the panacea that fixes the problem of police engaging in brutality and corruption.

0: and would hold them accountable. But, you know, studies today are showing that, you know, while there are benefits to it, it's a very mixed space at the moment. Some studies are showing really big improvements in like Chicago in terms of lowering the number of complaints that are coming through, but some experts suggest that might be because it's lowering the number of vexatious complaints that are coming in, not legitimate complaints. So, you know, when people, for example, feel hard done by the fact that they've gotten a red light ticket, they'll put in a false complaint that they've been, you know, assaulted by police, as opposed to someone who actually has been assaulted by police and makes a complaint.
1: That's interesting. So the thinking around the reduction of complaints is reducing frivolous ones, not necessarily ones that would have happened if the cameras weren't there.
0: Yeah, well, body-worn cameras have been a fantastic tool for police in that regard. It shields them from vexatious complaints. It acts as a fantastic tool for evidence collection. So they're able to produce, you know, better outcomes in court when acting on behalf of the prosecution. And so, you know, when you start getting into studies about officer attitudes behind body-worn cameras, it's often quite positive. It's been less so for those who have to go through the steps of trying to access body-worn camera footage or trying to use that footage to substantiate a complaint through an internal reporting process.
1: Well, the headline question here, do body cameras reduce the use of excessive force? Is there evidence for that potential claim that they reduce that amount of excessive force?
0: There is. So the earlier studies that were done on this were done on the Rialto Police Department in California. So Ariel, Farrar, and Sutherland ran the first like quasi-randomized experimental design where they had cops go out with body-worn

0: The problem is that there's been a number of replication studies since then, and it's been really, really diverse in terms of findings. Some have found no effects. Some found use of force slightly increased or decreased more in the group that didn't have the cameras. And so it's becoming a little bit unclear as to whether body cameras are as influential as they're meant to be.
1: It sounds messy. And did those police that had the cameras as part of that study, did they know they were being studied for their use of force?
0: Yeah, they did. And the major thing that seems to be the issue here is it just comes back to discretion. So when officers know that they can turn a camera on and off, it removes a lot of that deterrence effect that comes out of the benefit of body-worn cameras, which is why, you know, Axon. So Axon is the world supplier of both tasers and body-worn cameras. They've been, to my understanding, fiddling with the concept of cameras that automatically start recording when you enter an incident. So where powers are being used, where force is about to be initiated, the camera kind of recognizes signs and starts the recording automatically. So it removes the ability for cops to turn a camera on or off. But in Australia, in Victoria in particular, the state that, you know, most of my research is based around, we've had quite a number of problems. So a report from the Auditor General's office looking at, you know, the use of body-worn cameras over an 8-year period. Because we didn't introduce them for accountability. We introduced them as an evidence collection tool for domestic and family violence incidents. And we've found that about 18 to 20% of the time that cameras should be activated, officers are not activating their camera.
1: Would it be safe to say that these cameras are only as good as the policies and consequences of not using them that are behind these cameras?
0: Yeah, so from the standpoint of policy, mandatory recording is the baseline. You have to have some sort of mandatory requirement. If officers can use their full discretion to just go, I think I'll record it on this incident but not the next one, there's no real value to them. So you have to have it be that whenever a power is used, whenever force is used, there must be a body-worn camera recording, you know, relating to that event, that incident. The bigger issue in my view is the compliance and the consequences for compliance. Because officers, we don't know what the internal discipline or punishment is for failing to record because we don't hear about it. There's not a lot of transparency. There's been a number of cases here in Victoria of police after engaging in pretty serious acts of force, putting a man in an induced coma after stomping his head into the ground. One of the big criticisms that our independent oversight body, you know, leveled against the Victoria Police was the fact that they didn't return on their body-worn cameras. But there wasn't any recommended punishment for that. It was just kind of flagged as that was a violation of policy, they should have done it, and that was kind of the end of it.
1: And those policies being controlled by the police, also the camera software, the storage, the access to the footage, the control of the whole system is often done by that very same police department. It's kind of like letting students keep custody of their own tests after they cheated. I'm not saying in all cases, but in cases where it really matters like that.
0: Yeah, and it's the core issue with a lot of policing problems in general. When it comes down to police accountability, it's all about the fact that the entire process is independently, internally handled by police for police. You have these external bodies. So I know where you are in the United States, it's a bit more complicated because of how decentralized policing is in America.
1: Mm-hmm. Well, I'm from Canada originally, where it's more similar to Australia, so I've seen it both ways.
0: It is. Yeah. So we have our, you know, major state-level oversight bodies that are supposed to handle a lot of this stuff. But when you dig into a lot of the research into these bodies, they handle about 1% of complaints. And so you've got this entire system that falls back on police investigating police. And that includes how they're going to review the footage, make determinations based on the conduct that they see in it. And we just see time and time again, I've done some research on whether the incident footage out of body-worn cameras led to better outcomes in both internal disciplinary outcomes and in criminal and civil cases. And I often found that when the footage and the case managed to get to a criminal court case, and it was substantiated as, you know, common assault, guilty of common assault, if you go back and have a look at what the internal disciplinary outcome was, it was an unsubstantiated complaint due to lack of evidence. They had access to the same footage that the courts did, but the cops just don't see it that way.
1: And in that case, a jury beyond reasonable doubt. Look, I'm hearing there's some positives. I'm hearing there's some issues with the way these body cams work. You study this stuff. If you could redesign police body cams, the whole system, the whole

0: the whole process, everything about them. What would you do? More cameras, better compliance rules, independent control of the footage? What would you do to make a program like this better?
1: So for the most part, a lot of the key things that need to be done have been done, right? So we've got mandatory recording policies in most places in Australia. It's a popular thing overseas as well. We have the situation where, every cop has to go out with a camera. There's an expectation that it should be footage. But the major change needs to be that an independent body has to control all that footage as well as control the investigations themselves, or else cops will always feel comfortable misusing the footage potentially.
0: Well, Michael, I've really enjoyed the chat. Thanks so much for being on the show.
1: No, pleasure being here. Thanks, David.
0: Michael Caine is a lecturer in criminology at Deakin University in Australia. Just ahead, parental leave. A year off of work with a newborn can boost a father's career. So why doesn't the same thing happen for a mom? That discussion next.
2: 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This is The Last Show with David Cooper.
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0: parental leave at work, it stands to reason that they should both get the same career outcome. But a new study suggests that's not always what happens. So let's talk about the why here with some people who've worked on it. One is Anya Krstich. Anya, welcome to the show.
1: Thank you so much.
0: And I'm also here with Ivana Hedig, who are both management professors at York University. Ivana, welcome to the program as well.
2: Happy to be here. Thank you.
0: So my first question is, if I told you that taking a year off of work to care for a baby could help a man's career, a lot of people would assume that can't possibly be true. Your findings suggest it might be. Do you want to walk me through it?
1: Absolutely, yeah. So what we actually found is that, you know, contrary to popular beliefs, and like you said, a lot of the time when, you know, a couple is preparing for, you know, the birth of their child, the general, conception or misconception, I guess, is that taking a parental leave or the man taking a parental leave within the couple would, you know, negatively impact his career.

0: can have positive effects on men's career outcomes. And so more specifically, we actually found that taking a parental leave can impact perceptions of the leave taker's communality. And so this is a set of, you know, stereotypically feminine traits that, you know, that include being, you know, kind, caring, sensitive to the needs of others. It can boost men's perceptions of men's communality after they take a parental leave. These communality perceptions in turn can lead to positive career outcomes for men. So perceptions of their higher ability into a leadership position, the rewards that they, the people might want to give them, workplace rewards, and also perceptions of their leadership effectiveness. And then at the same time, we also did not find these same effects for women. So taking a parental leave did not impact women's career outcomes in the same way as men's.
1: So what were you trying to understand with your study, and how did you go about doing it? Like, were you studying leave itself? Were you studying the stories people tell themselves about what parental leave says about a worker? What were you trying to get at here?
0: Yes, we were looking at this in the context of a kind of hiring context, and so a promotion into a leadership position. So what we did was we examined, we conducted two studies where we had participants review a set of application or job application materials for the position of a marketing manager. And so we were looking at other people's perceptions of the leave taker themselves, right? So whether or not they would hire them for this position and how they kind of viewed them. And so what we did was we provided all applicants with the same job application materials, other than the fact that they had taken different lengths of parental leave. Each participant viewed kind of had one, was in one condition where the applicant had taken either a 15-month, a 12-month, a 6-month, or no parental leave. And then they provided their kind of views of the applicants. So they completed measures of, you know, communality perceptions, higher ability ratings, reward recommendations, and perceptions of the applicant's leadership effectiveness.
1: So to the findings, one of the things that I found fascinating is that one who takes parental leave sort of sends a signal to their coworkers. What are the signals that are sent to coworkers, I suppose, if a man takes it versus if a woman takes it?
2: Yeah, I was about to say, the signal, yes, and it's about signals. So the signal they send is that they actually are now a different kind of a leader, and a leader who can be tough and dominant and gentle when needed, but also a leader who is sensitive to the needs of others, who is also kind and empathetic. And these are traits traditionally associated with women and not men. And now what the signals these men are sending is that I've acquired these skills as well. So now I'm a more balanced leader and hence a better leader, because that's what the workplace today needs. We need more empathetic leaders. We need leaders sensitive to the needs of others, and we are valuing that in the workplace today. So they are being seen as they have gained actually additional skills after taking a parental leave.
1: Now, I think it's a good thing that men take this leave and send that signal. But what seems unfair to me is that why aren't women who are taking this leave sending that exact same signal?
2: And one of the reasons why they're not getting the same outcomes or the same boost is that women are expected to be sensitive to the needs of others, empathetic and kind and so forth. So we don't give them any rewards for that. We are expect them, if they don't behave that way, we penalize them. Men are not expected to do that. So in a sense, they're violating traditional gender expectations, but in a positive way. So the moment you violate the expectations that others traditionally have of you, you're more likely, A, to get noticed, and then you get some kind of reaction. In this particular context, we're arguing the reaction is going to be very positive, where they're going to be seen as a more effective leaders and better leaders, in a sense, more balanced leaders.
1: Is this an example of what gender inequality often looks like in real life? Like, not dramatic discrimination, but small advantages that are handed out that might compound over time, for example?
2: This is an interesting one. Usually when we think about these advantages, what research traditionally focused on and studied is the barriers that women face, like women are being discriminated against, they're less likely to be hired, less likely to be promoted, so forth, and that's accumulating. And that's true. But there is the other part of the story, which we are showing, it's not just the barriers and obstacles that women face that create gender inequities. it's also these boosts that men receive that are not received on any merit, so to speak, that it's basically the same behaviors, but interpretation, the signal is different.

0: So the gender inequities also are created by these additional boosts that are given to men for the same behavior that women also engage in.
1: And it's also, I think, just really important to note here that, you know, as Ivona mentioned, women are often engaging in this behavior, you know, taking a parental leave. It's usually expected of women, but it's something that women are often penalized for. And there's a lot of research showing these negative effects for women taking parental leaves as well.
2: One other matter that complicates things, and I'll give you a personal example. I have a friend who will remain nameless. He took parental leave, and I know that he worked on some professional development stuff as well as child care stuff. It wasn't that he was just at his laptop for several months improving his skills and not helping with the family.

0: Yeah, I don't think that your friend is in the minority there. So there has been research showing that men are more likely to use their parental leaves as kind of time off from their main job responsibilities, where they can maybe develop some human capital, maybe engage in some training, maybe also do some work to kind of try to get ahead. We see this a lot in academia as well, right? And so I think this is why it's so important for organizations and society in general to encourage men to take parental leave for the reason that it's intended, right? To care for and bond with their child, and to really encourage men to kind of leave their work and to use that time for that.
1: What would you both want organizations to change in the way they think about parental leave, or employees, managers, you know, executives at a company? From your study, what changes would you like to see happen so that things could be more equitable?
2: One big thing I would like to see more senior leaders taking themselves these kind of leaves, in particular men, and role modeling the behavior, and also role modeling the intended behavior, not the behavior where they go on a leave and they use it for self-enhancement purposes, social capital enhancement and so forth. So, and we also would like the organizations to acknowledge that these disparities exist, and the same leave could actually lead to different outcomes if you're not more conscious about those different outcomes, and to be very clear about what are the metrics that we're evaluating people on, what are we hiring, what we're promoting, for what are the exact behaviors rather than just perceptions of how well somebody is doing. So a lot of it organizations can do, and organizations actually do stand to play a key role in changing some of these gender norms in terms of who should be taking the leave. If you think about how leaves are actually mandated, and you know, it should also say one caveat about our work, it's been done in the Canadian context, in the context of Canadian parental leaves, which I think is very important to understand, because in Canada, the parental leaves have been mandated at the national level for a very long time. And in Canada, men have been eligible to take parental leave since 1990s.
1: Well, I thank you both for being here and sharing details from your study.
0: Thank you so much for your interest in our work.
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13: No matter who you are, what you look like, how much money you have, where you grew up, anything about you, I promise you, you have something in common with every single soul on this earth that's alive. You're all getting older every single day. We all age. How do we do it gracefully? How do we get older without freaking ourselves out? That is what we're going to discuss here with Gary Dierenfeld, a therapist, a social worker. It is Therapy Thursdays on a Wednesday, which is a confusing name. I know. I don't even know why we do it. But Gary, welcome to the show.
14: You didn't drop your bomb.
13: Oh, I was saving the bomb. I'm saving the bomb.
14: Okay. All right.
13: No good? No,
14: it's your show. I just know that there's a bomb to drop.
13: All right. This sounds, we mean metaphorical. This sounds very violent. Okay. Hey, Gary, why don't you ask me what tomorrow is?

0: What be tomorrow?
1: I'm turning 40, you jerk. You ruined the whole introduction. Thursday, I am turning 40, and I'll need some therapy Thursdays on a Thursday. I'm a little, am I freaked out? I'm actually less freaked out than I was to turn 30, but I am slightly freaked out. Last night I said too.
0: I didn't know you were 30, but you are freaked out. Gary, I have this great topic for an interview this morning. I'm turning like, yeah, you're having your midlife crisis on radio, for crying out loud.
1: Probably. Are we going to, is that what this next 10 minutes is going to be? Me having a mental breakdown?
0: Listen, I'm 70. I remember when I turned 40, I did have my midlife crisis. My wife was following me home in her car. We were coming back from the cottage. We stop at a gas station. We both fill up with gas. I go to the kiosk and I say to the cashier, "See that cute gal out there? Put her on my card." She looks at me and she says, "Oh, sir, is that your daughter?"
1: Oh, boy.
0: "It's my wife and she's older than me."
1: That was it? That was the moment?
0: Oh, well, yeah. And like, then there were other things where everyone's telling me that I look old. I phoned a friend of mine, a psychologist. And I said, "Estes, everyone's telling me I'm old. I'm in this crisis now that I'm 40. And you know what it's like.
1: You didn't quit your job and buy a Porsche and leave your wife and I don't know.
0: I'm expecting some sage advice. And the only thing he says to me is, "Dierenfeld, ditch the beard. It makes you look old."
1: Did you shave that day? Look.
0: I did. Okay, wait a second. Okay. I did. And my son comes home from school, typical 13-year-old or 12-year-old at the time. And I say, "Hey, son, how was your day?" And typical in that he doesn't look at you, doesn't make eye contact, shuffling his feet, walking through the kitchen. "Fine, Dad." I said, "You know what, son? Look at me when I speak to you." He lifts his head and he doesn't recognize where the voice is coming from without the beard. And he literally flew back.
1: Mm-hmm.
0: Anyways, I grew the beard back within about a month or two. And I'm old. I'm 70.
1: Let me spill out some of my younger person wisdom. When I turned 30, one of my closest friends, he turns 30 in September. This is 10 years ago. Not September of this year, September 10 years ago. He'll be 40 in September, side note. This guy texts me

0: the day before his birthday, he said, you know, David, last year you forgot to call me on my birthday. It really hurt my feelings. This year I'm turning 40 and I need you to call me tomorrow. I'm just telling you that because the idea of you forgetting will hurt my feelings more than the idea of me reminding you. And just in that moment, I was like, that's such a big concept. This idea of taking charge of your own feelings, you know, like telling people what you need. Yeah, that was a nice little moment of aging. And I think it speaks to aging gracefully. You know, you got to tell other people what you want. A lot of people enter birthdays expecting something, but they're unclear on what. You know, like, oh, throw me a party. Oh, cook me a nice dinner. It's like you're in charge of your own feelings if you tell other people what you expect of them.
1: You know, good points. You're coming into your own. You're starting to risk being authentic. And as we age, hopefully, we can be more of who we truly are. That's part of aging gracefully.
0: Here's my 30th, though. I had a bad time. So I was going to plan a party. And one of my closest friends, not this guy, another guy, he couldn't make the party. He was traveling on that day. And I got so upset. I felt like he was the keystone friend to the whole thing that he couldn't make my birthday. I canceled the whole thing and spent the day depressed and feeling sorry for myself. Okay? Then 31 comes around. And I'm like, there's no pressure, right? It's not my 30th. It's not the big day. I throw the party that I wanted, and it was a lot of fun. And I think I'm going to do that this year. Tomorrow, I have nothing planned. I'm not feeling depressed, though. But for 41, I'm going to throw my big party. It's the pressure off party. That's what I did 10 years ago. It worked then, and I'm planning on redoing that this time around.
1: I think that's great. And you're coming into your own. You're finding what's comfortable for yourself. Hopefully, we can all do that as we age. I have grandkids, 3 grandkids, 8, 6, and 3. They'll soon be the next number shortly. And I show them my fingers, and I pinch my knuckles. And, of course, my skin isn't as elastic as it used to be. So where I pinch, it stays pinched when I release it.
0: It's a good party trick.
1: And I show them my skin, and they're in awe. They try it on their skin, which of course is full of collagen and fully elastic, and it springs back to where it should be. And I say, this is part of aging. They look at my neck. I have one of those
0: turkey neck. No, you don't. You don't.
1: Turkey neck. There you okay. go.
0: I want to get some lessons in here. What are people actually afraid of when they say they're afraid of getting older?
1: You know, part of that is their own mortality.
0: Does it all boil down to death?
1: A lot of it. And not just our own. It's death of family, loved ones, friends. You know, when I was in my 20s and 30s, retirement just wasn't a thought. I just didn't think about, will I have enough to survive and will I ever be able to retire? It just wasn't a thought. By the time I was pushing 40, 45, 50, all of a sudden, these things started to loom larger and larger and larger, as well as death. Because, you know, by the time we are 40, and, you know, for some folks, of course, younger, we are likely to have experienced the death of someone. Okay? So with that, we become increasingly aware of our mortality.
0: Now, is fear of aging, it's not about wrinkles then. It's not about the gray hair. Is it something deeper, the worry that we'll be perceived as someone old? I feel like that's a fear for some people, being treated like you're old.
1: You know, open any magazine, look at any social media, and it is just filled with anti-aging and young folks strutting themselves, trying to get the best picture, the best exposure. You know, I have these crow feet, I got bags under my eyes, my hair is gray and white. So we do change. There are these physical changes. And for some folks, that too.

0: looms large.
1: And while it might feel negative, and we're talking about some of the negatives, there's actually a lot of positives of growing older. It might be the best thing that ever happens to you, even if you don't realize it on your 40th birthday. I'm saying that to myself for tomorrow, which makes sense because this is Therapy Thursdays on a Wednesday. I'm giving myself Thursday therapy because I turned 40 on Thursday. But we'll talk about the superpowers you get as you age. Here with Gary Dierenfeld, we'll be back with Aging Gracefully, sort of, our topic.
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1: I am turning 40 years old tomorrow, and we all hear endless warnings about what aging takes away from you. 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We're going to discuss why aging can be a great thing here with Gary Dierenfeld. Our topic is aging gracefully. It's Therapy Thursdays on a Wednesday. Gary, welcome back to the show.
0: You know, when I was in my late teens, 20s, I always had a baby face. And because of that...
1: You've still got a baby heart, Gary.
0: Thank you. No one took me seriously. And that's why I, you know, first grew a beard. So hopefully I looked older. I think when I look at my pictures of myself back then, I didn't look older. I looked like a kid trying to grow a beard. However, so one of the benefits, if you will, with aging for some people is you can come off more credibly, you know? And hopefully with age, we're not just getting older. Maybe we are getting wiser. And I would suggest for some of that, some persons, that wisdom is not speaking more. It's speaking less.
1: I think there's a great power in having experienced things that are stressful, that are similar to the things you're experiencing now, and knowing that you've got through them. I know that sounds complicated, but I'll give you an example. A few weeks ago, I had to speak at like a radio conference thing. I was interviewed on stage. Okay, that was a few weeks ago. When I was a kid, 16 years old, in drama class, I had to give a soliloquy in front of my class. I had to do like a solo speech from a play in front of my class. The curtain opens. I get out in front of like 40 of my peers. I start this solo speech, this monologue. I screw it up one sentence in. I look at my classmates. I say, I'm sorry. And then I walk off stage. It was like the most embarrassing thing of my life. I froze. I forgot what I needed to say. I was sweating. It was the worst. Okay. So I'm about to get up on stage a week ago or 2 weeks ago in front of like my peers. This is people in the radio industry. And I'm thinking, oh, is what happened when I was 16 going to happen today? And then I realized I've been on stage many times, and every time just before I get on stage, I think, is this going to be like it was when I was 16? And the answer has been no, many times, because I have experience, and I know what I'm doing, and I know how to public speak now. I didn't then. It's a small example, but it's like the power of having gone through difficult stuff means the next time you have something difficult, it's a little less stressful. You know what you're doing.
0: So first of all, you gave me a flashback because I
1: You've had a moment like that too?
0: I had the same experience in high school. Oh my God. But I've gone on, like yourself, radio, television, and public speaking. And with experience, right, all these things get easier. So we can be empathetic with those who are just beginning whatever those steps are that create distress for them. And we can look at them and say, you'll get through this. And quite frankly, even if you don't, you will survive it.
1: Yeah.
0: And you will take the experience and you have the opportunity to learn from it no matter what.
1: Like if I look at the first fight I got into with a girlfriend when I was in my late teens, early 20s, and how I behaved and how I didn't handle it well. Now when I get in a fight with Miranda, that experience lets me act like a human being. It's the same at work, like the first major professional conflict you get in. When you get into another professional conflict, you learn from that. And these are all the benefits of aging that people who are young don't have.
0: So here's the rub, though, David. Some folks do get older, but they do not get wiser. And so it's true.
1: And right? Some young folks are oddly wise without life experience.
0: Yes. We want people to, as they age, to use the whole of their life experience, as you are now talking about. And so that takes a moment of reflection, which you also did the other week. You caught yourself in the moment and said, hey, wait, been here before. In fact, been here many times, and I've always gotten through this, you know, in my later life. I will get through this as well. This is one of the benefits of aging, that we can self-reflect and that we can learn and that we can draw from our experiences to improve outcomes later on. And, you know, my brother used to say, if you're in your 20s and 30s and you want to know how a 50-year-old thinks, ask a 50-year-old.
1: Yeah.
0: So if you want to possess, in a sense, the wisdom and the experience, yet you don't have it, speak to someone who's older. And so my brother gave good advice. So I will speak with folks who are, I'm 70, so 75, 80, 85, 90, and I will observe them, and I will hopefully gain from them and learn. I'm the youngest of three boys. I keep saying to my older brothers, you know, how's your health? Because I want to know what's coming.
1: Mm-hmm.
0: Right? I share their genetic material. So, you know, this is part of the wisdom of getting older, that we can forecast, we can plan, we can draw from our own past.
1: It seems to me, and also from personal experience, why do older folks report caring less about what other people think? Why? I'm trying to think, why do I now care less about what other people think? If I could give my younger self any advice, it would be like, chill out, relax, don't worry so much.
0: You know, when we are younger, we're busy forming our identity. And we're trying to fit in, and we're trying to see who and where are our social groups. Hopefully, by the time you now reaching 40, me in my 70s, you know, we've relaxed into who the heck we are, and we know who we want to be with.
1: Having said that, it's never too late to reinvent yourself.
0: Very true. Very true. And so that comes down to, do you yet have boundaries? Can you yet assert yourself? Can you yet withstand the pushback when you set those boundaries, you know, with someone who's trying to blow through you? And so hopefully as well with that age, we can have that emotional maturity. We're not just getting older, an emotional maturity to put those boundaries in and say, you know what, I just don't need this anymore. And I'm not dependent upon you for my sense of self, well-being, whatever. So I can set that boundary.
1: Are there any other unexpected upsides to aging, Gary? Any other benefits you've observed in your years and yourself or watching others age?
0: My medicine is paid for.
1: All right. The pension kicks in, or
0: I enjoy the early bird special.
1: Yeah, you can start withdrawing from your retirement account. I'm like, why am I putting money in there? I want that money now, but I'm just staring at it and like, okay.
0: So, you know, things that I am enjoying, quite frankly, is watching other people, much younger than myself, come up through life. David, I've followed you, and we've been friends for a number of years.
1: Yeah.
0: And so I've had the pleasure, the absolute pleasure of watching your development and your struggles, my friend. So for me, this is one of the joys of aging. You know, I like to think that we can have people stand on our shoulders so that they can see further.
1: This concludes Therapy Thursdays on a Wednesday, and I'll need it for tomorrow, Thursday, when I turn 40. That's a wrap on the night show. 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Our number is 1-888-505-6644. Got a suggestion for a topic or just want to say hello? 1-888-505-6644. If we don't answer, leave a voicemail. We'll be back tomorrow night.
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14: This is Global News. I'm Russell Skeet. It's mainly cloudy and 11 degrees at 10 o'clock. Premier Danielle Smith says $100 for an estimated 3.4 million adults works out to be more than if the province removed 13 cents a liter on gas prices for the last quarter. The premier's announced the new Alberta energy rebate.
15: Beginning July 1st, nearly 3.4 million Albertans will be eligible to receive $100 through the new Alberta energy rebate. The energy rebate will put tax dollars collected over recent months of elevated energy prices back in the hands of Albertans to help with the cost of fuel and other household needs.
14: She says this is better than trusting gas stations not to keep prices up. Albertans receiving ACE, ADAP, the Alberta Seniors Benefit, or income support will automatically be signed up for the $100 rebate. Others can begin applying for it on the province's website starting July 1st and running through to the end of September. Alberta's newly minted finance minister paid a visit to the Calgary Chamber of Commerce today. Jason Nixon provided an update on Alberta's financial outlook. Earlier this year, the province was predicting a $9.4 billion deficit, but with oil

0: prices spiking, that outlook has changed. Nixon says Albertans have seen this before.
1: Flush with temporary increases in resource revenue, spending accelerating then to match. And then prices drop, the revenues dry up, but the deficit stays. We are not going to do that again underneath my leadership.
0: Nixon says he's focused on ensuring the long-term financial stability of the province. The premier says it's disgraceful. The Alberta Assembly of Treaty Chiefs is accusing the UCP government of treason. The Assembly of Treaty Chiefs, representing First Nations across Alberta, is asking the RCMP to investigate whether the separation referendum amounts to criminal treason by the province. Danielle Smith responded this afternoon, telling the chiefs to check themselves.
2: This kind of overwrought language has no place in a democracy. When they were pursuing a new relationship with Ottawa, I cheered them along. We are pursuing a new relationship with Ottawa that respects our jurisdiction, and I would ask that they be respectful of that.
0: The RCMP say it's reviewing the chief's request. The premier confirmed today the Water Not Coal petition will not make it onto this fall's referendum ballot. Country artist Corb Lund and his team finished collecting the required signatures on their petition last week in their fight against new coal mines in the Eastern Slopes. But Danielle Smith said today if the province moves forward with a referendum on that petition, it wouldn't happen until October of next year. She says Elections Alberta has confirmed the final questions had to be in by June 1st in order to prepare and hire enough people for the October 19th vote. Lawyers representing former Mayor Jody Gondek and former Councillor Sean Chu said a judge should dismiss an extension for police to keep their clients' phones for another 9 months. The lead investigator says officers have been unable to extract data from the phones since they were seized 3 months ago. But Gondek's lawyer confirming investigators haven't yet asked her for a passcode, saying it's not a refusal. Police are looking into allegations money was offered for a council vote last summer. None of the allegations have been proven in court, and no charges have been laid. In sports, Toronto Blue Jays made it 2-0 over the Red Sox in Boston tonight. They shut out the Sox 3-0 at Fenway. Jays go for the series sweep tomorrow. At the World Cup, Portugal and the Congo tied at 1. England doubled up Croatia 4-2 in the opener. Ghana beat Panama at 1-0. And the late game had Colombia edging Uzbekistan 3-1. Environment Canada, Calgary weather, partly cloudy with a scattered showers down to 9 tonight. Mix of sun and cloud tomorrow. Good chance of afternoon showers, a high of 16, sunny and 20 on Friday. It's 11 degrees. Breaking news when it happens. Our next scheduled news at 11. I'm Russell Skeet.
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5: Good morning, everybody. Welcome to the show for Wednesday, the 17th of June today. We got a lot going on that we're going to dive into here. I'm continuing to keep a close eye on the forecast, though. That's sort of, as I said, I got big plans this weekend. I need this rain. The forecast is, Sarah, have you seen the forecast today? It's gotten worse. Yesterday was showers on Saturday. Now they're saying just rain on Saturday.
6: Mine isn't saying just rain. It's saying showers. Where are you looking?
5: I'm looking on Environment Canada. You're on Apple Music Weather.
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6: 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No, I thought I looked at Environment Canada.
5: No, Environment Canada has changed. It used to be showers, now it's rain.
6: Oh.
5: So, yeah, I don't know how much rain. Hasn't said how much rain. Dara was saying she heard like 20 millimeters of rain.
6: Yeah, if you look at the Apple one, that's what it says.
5: Yikes. That's a lot of rain.
6: But they're not saying when it's happening.
5: No, like, is it all day? Friday looks nice.
6: Yeah.
5: So if this system stalls a little bit, moves a little bit slower, then maybe we get into better weather on Saturday.
6: Or maybe it could be Saturday morning and then stop for a bit.
5: That could be too. No, because it's supposed to rain on Sunday too.
6: Well, it still might stop and start again.
5: It could. And absolutely, look at the sun shining right now, Sarah, briefly.
6: Yeah, and it wasn't supposed to be sunny at all
5: for
6: today.
5: Exactly. It's supposed to be showers and rain. It rained buckets last night. I mean, not for long, but it really came down for a while. So, let's keep our fingers crossed and let's hope. Speaking of the weather, lots of interesting information about that tornado up north, hey? It's now been confirmed that there was a tornado that hit up in the Peace Country near Falher. And apparently, and there's a lot of questions being asked today in terms of, we had no idea. Like, there was no warning. There was no notices. There was nothing from Environment Canada. Not even a tornado watch was issued by Environment Canada, which is kind of surprising because if you take a look at the weather data that we

0: Yet now, and if you're on the app at all, I mean, they're constantly, there's warnings about everything. We joke about it on the air all the time. Like, there's hot warnings, there's cold warnings, there's wind warning. I mean, nonstop with warnings. There was no warning for this one, and actually a tornado touched down in the Peace Country. And there was nothing there, which, like I say, is surprising because there's so much tech. There's everything involved now. How did they miss it? Some of the meteorologists with Environment Canada, Janelle Gurgley, says there could be a few reasons that this one slipped by.
1: Radar coverage was a limitation in a small way, but it was also just that it was maybe not a classic tornadic signature that made this one hard to detect. It also occurred in an area that wasn't very populated, which might have led to why we didn't have reports when it was immediately occurring.
0: Yeah, so, I mean, there's different reasons. They said they didn't know there was going to be a storm, though, but it looked like hail.
1: And then it was warned. So it was warned at 9:24, with the main threat being hail. For us to issue a tornado warning, we would want to see a clear signature on radar. We'd want to know that the environment is favorable for tornadic activity, or we'd want to receive a report. All the reports we received for the tornadoes didn't come in until after 10 p.m.
0: Interesting, hey? Yeah, so, but, you know, I think if you're from Alberta or Canada almost at this point in time, I think we're sort of in a reality now where we recognize that severe weather can happen, especially when it's hot during the day and then it changes overnight. But fortunately, nobody was hurt. They say there might have been many as three tornadoes. One for sure has been confirmed, but there might have been three. Could have been one near Berwyn and Harmon Valley and the other between Peace Grove and Chinook Valley. They're looking at

for airlines in Canada to access to help them offset the rising price in gas. And a lot of people are saying, this is crazy. Why are you doing this? Even WestJet, who would qualify for these loans, obviously said, you know, this is nuts. It doesn't make any sense. And economists are jumping in and saying there are so many other things that are going on. It doesn't make a lot of sense, and it won't help, to be frank. I mean, for the government to think that they can jump in and they can affect the price of an international commodity like that is a little crazy. You can provide a little bit of relief, but they already have. They've already removed the fuel tax on aviation fuel, 4 cents a liter. So even airlines speaking out and saying this is not a good idea. This doesn't make a whole lot of sense and probably won't work anyway. So we'll take a closer look at that. We're going to talk about the social media bans today. UK bringing one in this week. So now you've got Australia, Canada, and the UK all bringing in bans on social media for kids under the age of 16. And it's not perfect. Right? And I don't think anybody should be under the assumption that it is perfect. But here's the thing. I don't think anything can be perfect, to be honest. This tech has already been out. It's already been in the wild for, well, decades in some cases. And so now you're trying to sort of deal with it after the fact. And yeah, I just don't know how successful it's going to be. However, having said that, I do think that this is all positive. This is all good. If nothing else, we have brought this to a level now where I think people are recognizing and realizing that, boy, there's something wrong with social media and we need to be more careful with it. And ultimately, it will come down to us, the users, because anybody walking around thinking the government's going to step in and solve this problem and a social media ban is going to fix it and we don't have to worry about

0: kids getting into trouble on social media, give your head a shake. That's not the way this is going to work. Kids will work out ways to get around the bans. Kids will have that sorted out before the ban even comes into effect. They'll have solved that problem. So we can't walk around thinking that this is going to solve any of the problems. Then the other thing is it moves so fast. Like the ban in Canada deals mostly with, you know, social media, Facebook and Snapchat and TikTok and all the rest of that stuff. Didn't even talk about AI chatbots. There's a story in the news today in the province of Alberta that for the second time, at least the second time that I'm aware of, two very young kids, 14 years old, two of them, are now accused of using AI software to alter photos of girls they went to school with. These girls would post pictures of themselves on their social media, innocuous, completely appropriate photos of themselves, selfies, friends, whatever the case may be. These 14-year-olds are accused of using AI software to change those photos and remove the clothing, all the rest of this stuff. These kids are now facing charges of voyeurism and making and possessing child sexual exploitation material. And a kid in high school in Calgary last year was arrested doing the same thing. So they call them deepfakes, is what it is. It's not, they're not real. They're AI-produced images. And not hard to do by the sounds of it. And so we're dealing with social media. We're dealing with Facebook and Twitter and TikTok and Snapchat, which are years and years and years old, have been around forever. And now we have governments in Canada coming in and saying, oh, we're going to put some bans in so 16-year-olds can't access those. Okay, fine. That's not, they're a problem. But now you've got this whole AI situation and the chatbots, right? Which, you know, when they probably started working on this law, didn't even exist. So now what are you going to write up a law for this? By the time you get a law that's going to deal with this, and you know this can be dealt with child porn and all the rest of that stuff, there'll be something else. Like this tech is moving so quickly, so we can't operate under the assumption that what the government is going to do is the be all and the end all. It's helpful, it's beneficial. Don't get me wrong, but the most important thing that it might be doing is raising awareness among parents and young people that these things are potentially dangerous if used inappropriately. So maybe we're at a point now where that recognition is starting to settle in and people are at that place. Let's hope so. Also today, we're going to talk about what's going on with affordability in this country. Really surprising news out of GoFundMe. You know, GoFundMe, that's it's crowdfunding. Like if you you know, something happens and you need to raise money. The businesses have done all kinds of things. And basically, people who want to support you can jump on and donate $5, $10, $1,000, whatever. It's crowdfunding, and you can raise money for all kinds of different things. In the last year, GoFundMe has seen almost a 10% increase in the number of Canadians who are using this platform to raise money, not because somebody got sick or because they need to go to the States to seek medical care, or you know, they want to start up a business, whatever the case may be. It's because they can't pay their bills. 15,000 Canadians started up GoFundMes in the first 5 months of this year, saying, "Hey, we need help putting food on the table," and it's going up every day. More and more of these things, food banks being run off their feet, trying to keep up with demand that they've never seen before. Frankly, and the situation is real. Now, the federal government has all kinds of benefits that are on the way. You know, they used to be the GST credit. Now it's the grocery benefit and all that sort of stuff. Now it looks like the province is going to be jumping in, too. There's an announcement coming up later today. But they've already leaked a number of the details through the unofficial press office, a.k.a. Rick Bell, who put a column about this yesterday, and it sounds like Daddy Dollars are on the way. Remember Ralph Fuchs? Same kind of thing. Straight up cash for Albertans. We'll talk about that right after this.
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10: Premier Danielle Smith will be at Heritage Park in Calgary along with her Finance Minister Jason Nixon, her Affordability and Utilities Minister RJ Sigurdsson, and Trellis Society CEO Jeff Dyer. They will be announcing new, quote, affordability measures for Albertans. Now, we don't have a lot of details on this plan just yet. We will get the full details coming up at 2 o'clock this afternoon. But as the Premier often likes to do, she gives the some of the information to her buddy Rick Bell for Post Media. And he's written up a column yesterday about what he's been told by the Premier. He doesn't have all the details either, but he's got a little bit more than what we know right now. He says it'll be July 1st. Albertans will be receiving the Alberta Energy Rebate. It's going to be called, okay? We know that. I should say Rick knows that. As you know, there's been a lot of talk this week about whether or not the province should step in and once again pull the 13 cent a liter gas tax off. And the Premier has said as recently as this weekend on Your Province, Your Premier, that we'll be taking a look at it because the timeline that we were looking at was middle of May to middle of June. And in the meantime, we'll have to see where the price of oil is. We don't know. We'll make a decision at that time. Looks like that's not going to happen because it looks like the price of oil is coming. It may not be the most meaningful way to do anything anyhow. So now it sounds like as of July 1st, and again, this is according to what Rick Bell's been told, if you are 18 or older and you filed a tax return for last year, 2025, you get money. Comes right to you. We don't know how much yet. It may be limited to certain income levels, right? Apparently, the way he characterizes it is those at the top rung of the economic ladder will not be eligible. He mentions a figure of $250,000 a year. He said probably. I don't know. I don't know what the income cutoff might be.

0: I don't know what the situation might be. Now, this makes sense in a lot of ways, because on the gas tax rebate, you've got a situation where you only get that if you're buying gas, and any Albertan, you know, like ones on age who don't drive, or, you know, any Albertan who doesn't drive, who doesn't buy gasoline, doesn't share in what, frankly, is a massive windfall. It is an enormous windfall that this province has enjoyed over the last, well, 3 months, right? March, April, May, late March, so call it all of April, all of May. About 3 months where the price of oil went from $60, $62 a barrel up to, at times, well over $100 a barrel, right? A complete reversal in fortunes. And when that happens in the province of Alberta, we are talking about, frankly, billions and billions and billions of dollars. So that's where we are now. We're in a situation where the financial picture in this province has changed drastically. U of C economics professor Trevor Toombs says, literally, we're talking about $5 billion unexpected that suddenly landed in the province's lap.
1: So that's $2 billion in the last fiscal year, probably cutting that deficit in half. That's probably what the minister will be speaking to especially. About $3 billion in surpluses already banked this fiscal year.
0: So, $5 billion. So the deficit forecast for this year was $9.5 billion. I'll cut that in half, right? So things have changed pretty drastically. However, there still is a pretty substantial deficit. We'll see where the numbers when they shake out later on today. But it looks like the province will step forward today and say, hey, listen, we got this windfall. We got this unexpected bunch of cash that we weren't planning on. We're going to share it with the province of Alberta. It's politics, sure, right? There will be accusations of vote buying, and, well, sure, that's partly what this is. But at the same time, the need is real. Like, there's, you know, the federal government has stepped up with, like I say, a number of programs in recent days because Canadians are having a really, really hard time. Moshe Lander is an economist at Concordia that we've talked to many, many times on the show. And Moshe says, this is actually a pretty good idea. Like, this is far better than reducing the gas tax. This could actually help people.
2: Well, it actually sounds like good economic policy for what's coming out of this government. I don't know if it's that the previous finance minister had to go or the premier remembers that she has a degree in economics somewhere in her background. Most of the time, the policies that she has enacted are counter to good economics. But this one actually is good. And it's what I would have argued as well. The talk yesterday seemed to be whether there should be an extension or an expansion of a suspension of the fuel tax. That's the wrong way to go. If you want to help Albertans with cost of living issues, stick money in their pockets and let them decide how best to use it. So I understand it's going to be means tested. So that just means that lower income people are going to get more, higher income people are going to get less. And even that sounds like good policy too.
0: Yeah. I mean, and who's going to say no? This is the other thing, right? When you've got people stepping forward and saying, hey, listen, here's money. I don't know how much money. Ralph Bucks was 400. If you remember, if you're old enough to remember when Ralph did this and just handed out money, it was $400 for every person over the age of 18 in the province of Alberta. Now, things were decidedly different when Ralph was doing this, if you remember correctly. This came after Ralph Klein had paid back all. We were debt-free. The deficit was gone. In fact, we had a law in place that said there will be no more deficits. We're not doing that anymore. And then suddenly Ralph Klein had all this money and he was handing it out to Alberta. So it's a slightly different situation. But the province saying, hey, listen, we're going to step in. We're going to help Albertans and families manage the high cost of living. And I think there's a case to be made that that is much, much needed right now. And, you know, the province did see their financial fortunes turn on a dime through no fault of their own, no action of their own. This just happened due to what happened in Iran. I want to know what you think. I'm having a hard time finding a way to say this is a bad idea, other than the fact that we still are in deficit territory, as far as I know. But like Trevor Toombs says, that's going away fast based on what we're seeing with the price of oil, right? Like 3 months. $5 billion. That's a tremendous amount of money. 780-451-8800-403-974-8255. I've got to take a break so we can get to the news. But when we come back after that, what do you think? Like, I'm not under the illusion that

anybody is going to say, I don't want the money. Although I am seeing people on social media saying, hey, listen, if it's really meant to help out Albertans and you don't need it, donate it. And people are saying, I will. I'm okay, but I understand other people aren't. So if I get the money, and we'll wait and see what it is, I will be donating it to a certain charity. Okay, that's great. That's up to you to do. We'll take a break and get to your calls right after this.

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6: 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Hello, Len.
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6: I want to talk about spring trends and what you expect to happen for the next quarter of the 2026. What are you seeing?
7: Yeah, I think, you know, normally we'd have the spring ramp up and get things get going. But we've seen with the tariffs and the interest rates and unfortunately the war and some of that uncertainty, we've seen a lot of hesitation on the marketplace. So I think we're going to see some uncertainty till probably mid-year.
6: Uncertainty, the markets hate that, and so do the housing markets.
7: Yeah, and we're still seeing steady business.

0: this flow. But I think there's people that are hesitating. 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
4: Taking a look at the text line here. Not a lot of people are thrilled about this. Some are, though. Like this listener says, Ralph Bucks helped many tenants get caught up in rent. If you don't want it, donate it. Ralph Bucks bought me a new set of tires. Sure. I think I got a VCR, if I remember. Government takes people's money and divides it among people so everyone makes the same amount. I wonder if there's another word for that. There is, but that's not what this is. I know. Ding, ding, ding. I get it. What? That's what conservatives and UCP try to do to buy your vote, just like Klein did. She's going to give us Danny Bucks. I ain't doing it. I'm finished with her and I want her gone. Well, she's doing exactly what the Liberal government is doing right now. So be careful, because there's a grocery rebate coming from the federal government this week. It's the same thing. But you're right. Like, you know my rule. When a politician does something, there's politics involved, and there is no question about it. Premier Danielle Smith is looking for a little positive view of her right now, because she doesn't have a lot of them out there right now. You saw the polling numbers from last week, dropping into the 30s in approval for the first time in her administration, right? A 7% drop. Her own party is mad as hell at her. There's a segment of that party that is organizing to get her taken out. Albertans who are not in that party are always mad as hell at her, but they really are now because of the referendum.

0: referendum. So she's getting it from all sides right now. So, yes, there's no question that there's a hope and a thought that maybe this would bring her a little positive news. For sure. But at the same time, you can justify it. You can make a case for it because, you know, it's a windfall of cash the province didn't expect, didn't do anything to earn. It's just, you know, it's royalty revenue. We have the good fortune of being in the province of Alberta. And, you know, people are struggling. And this is a way to, you know, rather than the gas tax, which, you know, helps a lot of you and a lot of you on the text line saying I'd rather the gas tax. Sure, might get more bang for your buck, but that doesn't help everybody in this might. But anyway, let's go to the phone lines here. Eric in Calgary, you're on the air. Hi, Eric.
1: Okay, Shay, I've got 13 company vehicles. I don't think there's going to be any checks for business owners, and that's a shame. But if we are doing this, but honestly, I'd rather see some structural changes, for example, to our income tax, especially for low-income earners here. Those are the ones that are really mostly hit hard. And, you know, look, every province is facing long lines at food banks, people making choices. It's not just Alberta. And I think the feds also have to do a lot more to roll back some of the high tax burdens that all Canadians face. We've heard that continually from economists. So rather than a one-time, you know, check that's probably, it may help some people. Sure, it might do some good, but I think a lot of it is going to get spent immediately. And, you know, we need structural changes to our tax regime here. That's the main thing. And we need to also see some serious rollbacks to the level of immigration. It's still too high.
0: Actually, the StatsCan numbers just came out. We actually shrunk again, 0.1% population decrease in the country again in the last month. So, I mean, they have really reined that in.
1: They may have done so. Again, let's stop bringing in just everybody, and let's have targeted immigration for people that have got the skills we need, that can actually earn money, that pays real taxes, not people that come here and don't pay taxes and are a net take on the system. That's my take on
0: it. Gotcha. Okay. Thanks, Eric. He makes a point about, like, this will just be absorbed and it will be, like, how lasting and meaningful of a difference will this be? Not to minimize that it will make a difference on July 1st when that money lands in your bank account. And apparently it's not going to be a check. It's going to come straight to your bank. But, you know, I was thinking about that. Like, the government got rid of the GST rebate. It's now called the grocery rebate or something. I think it's July 3rd. That's supposed to arrive. And I don't know what that is. A couple $100? Something like that. Again, it will make a difference for that week. You know what I mean? And Eric's talking about structural things that can make long-term lasting differences. And I think, you don't want to lose sight of that, because the one-week reprieve is nice. But what do you do when that week is over? Ken in Edmonton, you're on the air. Hi, Ken.
2: Hi. Yeah, I think it's just a distraction from this referendum. The cost that we have to hand count the ballots, it's costing us millions for the referendum. Also, it's that money should be put towards our servicing our last year's deficit, because we haven't paid it off. And I just wonder what it costs to service, because it's not free money.
0: No, it's not.
2: What did it cost to service that deficit? It's like a mortgage. You've got to pay the interest.
0: Yep.
2: They don't really say what it's costing us, and that extra is not going to cover the total last year's deficit. So what does it cost us? Why don't we just pay down last year's deficit?
0: Yeah, well, we don't know what it's going to cost yet, Ken, because we don't know how much it's going to be yet, but that question will certainly be asked at 2 o'clock this afternoon. We don't know. Is it $400 like Ralph Klein? Is it, you know, $250 like the federal government grocery rebate? I think it's $250. I'm not 100% sure. What's the income cutoff? You know, if you make six figures, do you qualify still? Does it go up? Like Rick Bell mentions $250,000 in his column. I don't, you know, he says maybe. You probably wouldn't get it at that point. So there will be a cutoff somewhere, but I don't know what it will be. And again, we don't even know how much each of the payments is going to be. Tesla Jim in Calgary, you are on the air. Hey, Jim.
3: See, the problem I have with this kind of stuff, Shay, is that down the road, there'll be a fee increase on my license plates. There'll be a fee increase somewhere else.
0: Oh, yeah.
3: That money that they're going to get back to us will be more than taken.

0: back. And, you know, it's, to me, I think it's just, I mean, it's just playing to the politics and the buying of the votes, but you're going to end up paying more down the road because you might as well just put it towards debt.
1: Well, yeah, I mean, there's all kinds of things. And people have said, we're talking about infrastructure. We don't have enough schools. We don't have hospitals. You know, the roads are crumbling. You're absolutely right. There's a million ways you could spend this money, perhaps more smartly.
0: The highway to Fort McMurray, yeah. Like, it just makes me cringe. You know, the Canadian debt's over $1 trillion.
1: Yeah, oh, yeah.
0: And you know how many seconds a trillion seconds is? It's 31,000 years.
1: Yeah, we were talking about a trillion the other day with Elon Musk, and like, it'd be thousands of years if you were getting like $1 billion a day.
0: Like, it's just like, you know, it's just like, when this, you were talking on the morning show this morning, it's like, there's just, you're right, there's just, it has totally gone out of the concept. I think the U.S. debt, in seconds is like over 1 million years.
1: And nobody cares.
0: It's like,
1: It's crazy. I know.
0: Give me my $250, yep. and I'll vote for you. It's like, whatever.
1: Yeah, no, Jim, you're right. You're absolutely right. Yeah, I appreciate it. And we've talked about that many times on this show. Like, you know, if you go back to the Ralph Klein days, and we're talking about him today because, you know, we had the Ralph Bucks. The Ralph Bucks came after Ralph Klein did things that infuriated thousands of Albertans. Like the 5% rollback on every, your teacher, nurse, you name it, that's it, 5% off the top. And cuts here, there, and everywhere. Like it was severe what Ralph Klein did. Why? What was the political license that he had? Deficit. Got to slay the deficit. Got to get rid of the debt. He did it. And he had the support of Albertans, not all Albertans. Don't get me wrong. I remember people kicking in the windows at the legislature to get in as part of the protest. I covered all that stuff. I know the details of it well. But that was the plan. That was the promise. And promise kept. He did. And then we got to a position where, you know, he actually put in a law that said you can't run a deficit anymore. Now, immediately, once oil prices changed and a government had to run a deficit, they changed the law, and they did. And ever since, the deficits have continued to grow, and the debt has gone up right along with it. And Jim's right. You don't hear about that anymore. In the last federal election campaign, the Conservatives didn't run on balancing the budget. They ran on getting it more balanced than the Liberals and getting it too balanced faster than the Liberals. But no, there's going to be deficits, right? Like, it used to be a foundational piece of Conservative politics. Even the Liberals, Chrétien and Martin, talked about deficit and debt. And all the time, it was a thing that governments focused on. And we don't do that anymore. Anywhere. Now we talk about debt to GDP ratio. That's really what's important, right? And like Jim said, well, people will be more than happy to see a couple hundred bucks land in the bank account.
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7: 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We had Ralph Bucks.

0: $20? Is that what we want to go with here? Patricia in Calgary, you're on the air. Hi, Patricia.
1: Hey, good morning, Shay.
0: Hi.
1: You know, I think the frustration, and there was a caller before said, you know, money can be spent in so many other places like the Fort McMurray Road.
0: Yeah, yeah.
1: But we have created an environment that if the government doesn't do something in a form of a handout, they're crying that they're, you know, they're not hearing the needs. We're in a food crisis. We've got to give people, we've got to help people.
0: Yeah, yeah.
1: You know, with these dollars, like Carney just giving out whatever. I wasn't eligible for it, so I didn't get it.
0: Right, yeah, no, I hear you. Yeah, same here.
1: But it's the same thing. So when are people going to stop demanding and asking? You know, take responsibility. It's just so frustrating because we are in horrible debt and we keep spending money, but everybody keeps asking for more and more and more. And that's what we've created, it's the government's responsibility to help me. It's not my responsibility. Mm-hmm.
0: That's a fair point, yeah.
1: Even with Bill C-22, where are the parents of these kids? Don't give them the phones.
0: You
1: monitor your children.
0: Yeah, we're a little late on that one too, Patricia. That's already gone. I'm going to try and get some more calls, but I agree with you. I agree with you in terms of, you know, we do have sort of, I don't want to say a dependence, but it's almost that. Like, to give you the details, the one that she's mentioning that the Liberal government has announced, and it starts July 3rd will be the first payment. It's called the Canada Grocery and Employment Benefit, I think, CGEB anyway. It used to be the GST credit where, you know, at a certain income threshold below it, you got rebates, right? So now, for example, here's an example. You've got one kid. You're allowed to earn up to $68,000 for an individual living at home alone, no kids, $60,000. Okay, that's the maximum that you are allowed to make. If you make under $60,000, you qualify. If you're married, goes up to $64,000, and if you're single, you could get up to $679 a year, be divided into four payments. If you're married, goes up to $890. You got kids, you get an extra $235 for every child you have under 19. So these are the payments that she's talking about. Mary in Calgary, you're on the air. Hi, Mary.
2: Oh, hi. Just listening to your callers, and I just have a real feeling that a lot of Albertans are not going to be happy with this. We are very fiscally responsible in this province,
0: mm-hmm.
2: and we get it. And I do think the average Albertan is not going to really look kindly on it, and she could be shooting herself in the foot about this.
0: You're right. I mean, there are going to be people that are going to take a look at it as being really, you know, trying to buy votes and everything. But, you know, what she's going to say is we suddenly came into a whole bunch of money because of the situation beyond our control, and we're going to pass it on to Albertans who are struggling. And you know what? That's a pretty solid argument, Mary.
2: It is. Except that we have debt.
0: Yeah, 100%.
2: You know?
0: I agree. Yep.
2: You know, and I hope, I mean, I don't need the money, and I don't want the money to come into my bank account, and yes, I would give it to charity.
0: Yeah, okay, yeah.
2: But it's such a waste. It's like going to the candy store because you've had to discipline your kids, and you're wanting to buy their favor.
0: Well, no question about it, Mary. Yeah, I'm going to try and get some more calls, but I think don't lose sight of that. This doesn't happen if the premier's riding high and there's no stormy seas that she's trying to get through. John in Calgary, you're on the air. Hi, John.
3: Hi, three quick comments.
0: Okay.
3: Ralph Bucks didn't need a government web portal to get money. Why is a sign-in now required by a government portal to receive the Danny Bucks?
0: Yeah, fair question. But yeah, we'll find out the procedures. But you're right. That's what we're hearing is you're going to have to sign up to a web portal and then it'll be automatically deposited in your bank account, right?
3: Yes. My question is why?
0: Yeah, fair question.
3: Comment two is you can donate it to charity or feel free to donate your Danny Bucks to your preferred alternative provincial party.
0: There you go. That's an interesting idea. Yes.
3: Comment number three is more of an observation. 7 years ago, the Alberta corporate tax rate was 12%. It is now 8%. I'm over and out. That's all I got to say.
0: Okay. Thank you, John. Appreciate it. Rob at Johnny's Lake. Hi, Rob.
4: Hi, Shay. I think all the people that are upset about this don't need it. I can sure use it.
0: Right. Yeah.
4: And I'll tell you something. Canada, as Canadians, we are taxed to the hilt. We are one of the most taxed populace on the planet. And how often do you hear about All this money that the government had, like, say, all the money that they take in from

0: fuel taxes and everything, supposed to go to the roads, supposed to go to infrastructure, blah, blah, blah. Money disappears. We never hear about it. We're never affected by it. It's just gone. You know, and every once in a while, all of a sudden, a politician, you want to buy my vote? I'm going to vote for PC anyway. So they're not buying my vote. They've already got
1: They've already got it, yeah.
0: I need the money. This is going to help so many people. You know, some people are just going to go out and buy gold for a meal. And that money's going to go into restaurants. It's going to stimulate the economy. I think it's a good thing. Yeah, pay down the debt. Fix the infrastructure, but let us feel the benefit once in a while.
1: Yeah, I think a lot of people feel the same way. And you're right, it is. I mean, found money, for lack of a better term, right? And, you know, all Albertans can share in the windfall. Thanks, Rob. Appreciate it.
0: Okay.
1: Michael in Calgary, you are on the air. Hi, Michael.
2: Hey, Rob. How are you doing today? Sorry,
1: Rob. That was Rob. I'm Shay.
2: Hey, Shay. How are you today?
1: Good. How are you?
2: Good, I apologize. Shay, I just wanted to say that I've always been a huge fan of Ralph Klein. Sure, he did a couple of things that might have not have been perfect, including the Ralph Bucks. I thought we could use that for something else. But also, what I liked about him was that he was really, really willing to put the hammer down and do what he said he was going to do. Yep. Not many other premiers in Canada in general have been willing to get the deficit down to zero, which is what he did, pretty much.
1: He did. Yeah, I don't know if anybody else has done that, to be honest with you.
2: I'm trying to think off the top of my head. All by nurses and doctors and us and general population have to suffer and put up to get down to that point. But I don't think a lot of people are willing to do that. They're, we got to get the deficit down, but...
1: But you know what the tragic thing is, though, Michael? He did it.
2: So I do appreciate the fact that... I hope Danielle Smith is not giving money away to us. I hope it does go towards a deficit. We do have to get that down. And, yes, we all have to make sacrifices. And I'm willing to do that, and I'm not sure how many other people are. But
1: yeah. No, Michael, you're getting money. I hear what you're saying, but it's pretty much 100%. There's an announcement coming at 2. But you make an interesting point, and this is the thing. Like, Ralph Klein did that, and a lot of people were... you know, furious about it, like I say, and a lot of people hurt. Cuts, layoffs, all kinds of things like that, right? So we made that sacrifice. A lot of people suffered because of it. And the benefit that was gained from it of no debt, no deficit, lasted for a brief snapshot until the next government came in and said, well, we're not going to do that. We're going to go back to deficits. And we ended right back where we were. Grant in Calgary, you're on the air. Hey, Grant.
3: Shay, how you doing?
1: Good, how are you?
3: I'm doing pretty good. I just don't like when you guys, every time you start with that song, "Don't Worry, Everything Will Be All Right," I just get kind of worried a little bit. There's something to worry about out there. I better start worrying. It's like the same old thing. I like constantly with this referendum thing and everything, and like the percentages that they come up with, the people, I haven't talked to any one of my social circles of anybody who are even really talking about it. And if you do, they all say stay in Canada and this and that. And, it's just such a waste of money. It's incredible. Everybody's been saying how much we can do with it and things like that. And then this handout coming out once again from Danielle Smith and things like that. I just don't kind of get it. And just one quick comment on what's going on in the Middle East. Do you really think that they've got a deal over there? Because every time they've got a deal over there, oil goes down and it goes up or goes down or this or that. And you know who's making money off of all
1: this? Absolutely. 100%, Grant. Yeah. I got to get to the news. Do I think there's a deal? I hope there's a deal. But Trump was asked this morning, is this a final deal? He said, no, it's not a final deal. He actually said, it's an MOU. And if I don't like it, we'll start dropping bombs smack right on their heads, is what he said. That's the quote. I'll play it for you later. But I just really, really hope there's a deal. Because you want to talk about affordability issues and all that? A lot of it stems from that. And we're just at the beginning. It will only get worse with the price of gas being what it is.

0: 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He is the biggest influence in my career.
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1: From the National Newsroom of the Canadian Press, I'm Naira Ahmed. The Immigration Department says it has temporarily paused the finalization of some new citizenship. A statement issued today says a few dozen people were told their issued citizenship certificates must be surrendered pending a review, and it is looking into how this occurred. The statement says people who received citizenship certificates and came to Canada are still able to work while this is happening. However, they are also notifying people that they can't use Canadian passports while their citizenship claims are reviewed. Meanwhile, a parliamentary committee report says the government should not let people with mental illness access medical assistance in dying.
2: Over the spring, Conservative and Liberal MPs and senators studied whether the country is ready to expand MAID to people with mental illness. Most of the 44 witnesses they heard from were opposed, though some of the committee's members say the process was flawed and biased. Four senators on the committee wrote a dissenting report urging the government to disregard its core recommendation and instead refer the question to the Supreme Court of Canada. People with a mental illness as their sole underlying condition are set to become eligible to apply for MAID next March. Hannah Stolz, The Canadian Press.
1: Most experts doubt that the United States would suddenly leave the CUSMA trade agreement despite the U.S. president's recent comments.
3: U.S. President Donald Trump told reporters at the G7 summit in France he would rather not have the Canada-U.S.-Mexico agreement in place. He also said he views it as, quote, possibly expiring immediately. Johns Hopkins University's Christopher Sands says CUSMA's July 1st date is a milestone, not a deadline. He likens it to that moment in a poker game when all the players lay their cards on the table, renew CUSMA for 16 more years, withdraw entirely, or do neither. Because of how integrated many North American industries are, most experts doubt that the U.S. would be quick to exit the trade pact. Jason White, The Canadian Press.
1: Back at home, instead of reducing provincial gasoline taxes due to high oil prices, the Alberta government is giving individuals $100 instead. Premier Danielle Smith.
4: The average Albertan uses 2,000 liters of gas a year, and so they would have paid on average $65 in taxes over the past quarter. So this is going to be a $100 rebate, and so it's $35 more than they would have got with the fuel tax program.
1: Smith says the province will review the possibility of a rebate in another 3 months. And a group of climate advocates is suing the federal government, saying recent policy changes have put it off track to meet Canada's legislated emission reduction targets. An application for judicial review filed on Monday asked the federal court to order Ottawa to bring its 2030 emission reductions plan into compliance with the Net Zero Accountability Act. The application also says that in lieu of such an order, the federal court should declare Ottawa's emission reduction plan unlawful under the act. This is the Canadian Press. In sports, Team Canada captain Alphonso Davies is available for Thursday's World Cup match against Qatar in Vancouver. Canada's head coach Jesse Marsh made the comments in a late-night news conference. Davies hasn't played since early May when he suffered a hamstring injury while playing in a Champions League semifinal. In Wednesday World Cup action, Toronto Stadium hosted its second game where a late goal by Caleb Urini lifted Ghana to a 1-0 win over Panama. Rain fell throughout the game and fans from both countries turned the stands into a mosaic of red and yellow. Earlier, Cristiano Ronaldo and the heavily favored Portuguese were held to a 1-1 draw by Congo in Houston. Austria beat Jordan 3-1 and England beat Croatia 4-2. In the late game, Uzbekistan got its first World Cup goal, but it wasn't enough as Colombia scored 3 in Mexico City. And in the MLB, the Toronto Blue Jays beat the Boston Red Sox 3-0 for their second win of the three-game series. From the Canadian Press, I'm Naira Ahmed.
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5: And we were just talking previously about all the things government are doing to try and help Canadians deal with an affordability crisis. July 3rd, the federal government's new grocery benefit lands in the bank accounts of millions of Canadians. Not all Canadians. There is an income threshold on that. It's actually going to be more than the old GST credit, which it is replacing, 25% more. And then there's a news conference in Alberta later today where we've been told that the Premier of Alberta, Danielle Smith, will be announcing Danny dollars. I think that's what we're going to call them. Just cash payments to Albertans to deal with the affordability crisis. Alberta, of course, knee deep in cash in the last three

3 months because of the situation in the Middle East. And I'm sure this will be billed as, okay, we're going to help Albertans deal with the cost of living crisis that so many Canadians are facing and sharing the wealth. We'll get details on what that program is going to look like in a little while. Now, there is no question that there is and has been for some time a major crisis in this country for Canadians trying to make ends meet. And you have seen the stories and heard the stories. They are countless in terms of how hard it has become for Canadians. So the government's doing what they can, but so are other people. And some people taking, going to GoFundMe to raise money for their necessities. Food banks are absolutely overwhelmed by the demand. Rich

0: Absolutely overwhelmed by the demand. Richard Madden is the director of research at Food Banks Canada, and he's worked in this field for a long time, large-scale community-based research projects to help inform the income security review process in Ontario. So it's not a new problem. I think it might be worse now than it has been in some time, but let's find out. We're going to chat with Richard about this. Richard, thanks so much for your time. I appreciate you being with us today.
1: Well, thank you.
0: Why don't we start there? Just give us, you know, as somebody who's been working in this area for some time now, we know it's bad. We hear it all the time. We know from food banks and all the rest. How bad is it in your estimation? Is it worse than ever? Where are we?
1: Well, yeah, unfortunately, it is worse than ever in terms of the demand. So in the last year, we saw nearly 2.2 million visits to food banks.

0: 1 month, and that is double than what it was before the pandemic. And when this ties into, and this is consistent with food insecurity rates. So if you look at the number of people across Canada who are either concerned about not having enough money for food, or actually have skipped meals or go without eating because of lack of money for food, that number is now close to 10 million Canadians, whereas before the pandemic, it was maybe about 6 million. So we've increased substantially the level of hardship that people are experiencing in regards to food access and affordability.
1: So you mentioned the pandemic. So this isn't a sudden spike that we're seeing in the last year, even. I mean, this has it been a slow, steady climb? Like, how would you describe how we got to this spot?
0: Oh, and what happened essentially, so things were, before the pandemic, the economy was slowly improving and food bank usage was declining somewhat. And then you had the pandemic and all the ramifications of that. Many people were not able to work, or they were unemployed, et cetera. And then once people got back to work, then we had the affordability crisis hit in 2022. And that's when we started seeing more working people accessing food
1: banks. Yeah.
0: So people's purchasing power became an issue. So even though their wages might have been going up, they didn't go up nearly as fast as food and housing costs were increasing. So then that took over. And now what we're seeing is now it's been a consistent, steady climb, unfortunately, not confined to a specific episodic shock like we saw before, or temporary dips in the economy. Now there's a sustained structural change in our economy, and what's in impacting affordability pressures is a combination of how work has changed, how income has changed, how housing costs have changed, and these are now permanent changes.
1: And you mentioned something there that I wanted to ask you about in terms of who's coming through the doors of food banks in this country, because I think we have, you know, an image in our minds, people who might be struggling to keep a roof over their heads, people who are certainly unemployed, but that's not the reality, is it? There is a segment of the working poor in this country that simply cannot get by, even though they are working and working full time.
0: Absolutely. And so we're seeing that originally before the pandemic, I'm using that time period again, for a decade or so, the percentage of people who are working accessing food banks hovered around 10-12%.

0: are heavily dependent on donations. And we've got a situation where, you know, when you have more people with, you know, a need for help making ends meet, you've also got people who might donate that are now in a position to not be able to do so, or at least to the same extent. Are you seeing that as well? Are you sort of getting it from both sides?
1: Indeed. So food banks see it from two fronts. So once people are struggling themselves, they might be less likely to donate. And what we're hearing more and more is people who used to donate becoming clients themselves of a food bank. And then also the operational costs. So as the cost, many food banks have to purchase to make up for those fewer donations. They have to purchase their inventory so they have enough for to give out. Those operational budgets are increasing substantially to be able to purchase food. It's costing a lot more than it did a few years ago. Fuel, of course, is now an ongoing concern, and being able to transport food, being able to pick up food, it's all impacting the bottom line of our food bank operation budgets, which is in turn affecting their ability to serve people.
0: Yeah, no question. And so, Richard, we were talking about it before. The federal government has increased the Canada Groceries and Essentials benefit by 25% from what it used to be when it was called the GST rebate. That'll be landing July 3rd. Could be up to $679 per person. It sounds like the government of Alberta is going to be announcing some sort of, I would assume, one-time payment. We'll get more details later. Obviously, these are welcome, and they will make a difference in the lives of some people, but how much of an impact do you think they have? It seems to me like it would be pretty short-term, and then it's gone.
1: Well, so they're part of the equation, and they're part of the solution. So addressing those affordability challenges with those payments will make an impact for sure. And it's really important that the government continues to do that. What we're asking for in our latest poverty report card and in our recommendations is, we also have to deal with the long-term challenges in our income security system, our social safety net, our EI system, for example. It is way out of date. It was created at a time based on a post-war labor market, full-time jobs, stable work, stable employment. That labor market doesn't exist anymore. So we're looking for EI reform, significant, that modern EI for a modern workforce, where more people are working part-time, casual, or seasonal work, that they have support when there's gaps in their income. So that's a key thing that we're looking for now. So the longer term changes to our income security system, our social safety net, in addition to these affordability measures, which are two parts of the equation we need to continue to work on.
0: A lot of people in Alberta, as the reaction comes into this announcement from the provincial government, is saying, you know, I don't need it, I'll donate it. And people are saying, yeah, if you really don't like it, donate it. I imagine for somebody in the food bank industry, and we know there's food banks that are all across this country, if there's government money coming that you don't need, you'd be more than happy to take it off their hands, right?
1: Well, any way that people can help, whether it's even their time, if they can't, donate funds, obviously, and fewer people can. The time, the volunteering, where that's really important, and just supporting the message about what needs to be done overall, and then anything they can do in the local level to help the local food bank.
0: Yeah, no question. Much needed help. Richard, thank you so much for walking us through it today. I do appreciate it.
1: Oh, thank you.
0: Thank you very much. Richard Matern, who is the Director of Research at Food Banks Canada, his past work, as I say, includes being involved in this for a long time, talking about the income security review process in Ontario. And like I say, there's no question that, you know, governments are being called upon to help Canadians deal with what is a reality that you know, people all across this country are trying to sort their way through. The question is, what's the best way of doing that, right? And we see provinces step in and remove fuel tax. The federal government has removed fuel tax. And sure, that helps when the price of fuel goes through the roof, but there's so many other things. And like you heard from Richard, these one-term things, again, well, they're welcome and they will make a difference. They will make a difference in the very, very, very short term, but the structural issues remain, right? Cost of living, he mentioned, the cost of housing he talked about. He talked about, you know, employment, wages haven't kept pace with the rate of inflation. Food inflation, as we know, for years has been an ongoing issue. A lot of the unemployment, it continues to tick up, especially if you're in a younger demographic. Unemployment is almost 15%. For the youngest segment of working Canadians. So, these government programs and, you know, assistance will be welcomed and will help and will make a difference. But they're not long-term, they're not long-lasting, and there are structural issues that are in place that need to be

0: solved. And, you know, soon, I would think.
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9: So we're talking about governments jumping in to try and help Canadians deal with the soaring cost of living that has been going on for years now, right? And, you know, hearing from Richard with Food Banks Canada talking about sort of the pandemic really touched it off, and it's not really slowed down since then. But we mentioned the Canada Groceries and Essentials benefit that comes out July 3rd, which is 25% more than it was when we called it the GST rebate, HST GST rebate. Ontario has had electricity rebates, electricity support programs, home energy rebates, all kinds of rebates. Gas taxes have been removed, all those sorts of things in different provinces across the country. Alberta was on a timeline to make a decision on that as to whether or not they would remove the gas tax or leave it in place based on what's happening in the Middle East. And given the fact that it looks like that's over, it looks like that will stay in place. But in the meantime, province announcing that they will be handing out direct rebates to Albertans. We'll find out more details on that a little bit later, but listen, it's welcome, and people will be more than happy to take the money. The question is there something else that could be done that would make a bigger difference? 1-800-663-0630 is the phone number. John, you are on the air. Go ahead, John. Hey, John, are you there? I don't know what happens there, sir. They stay on hold and they wait. I guess he probably put himself on mute and then tried to take himself off mute and hung up. Yeah, call back, John. David, you're on here. Hi, David.
10: Hi, Shane. Ralph Bucks were a disaster because we ended up losing hospitals, schools, and all the other things.
9: Yeah.
10: 20 years later, we still got caught up. Now Daniel Smith is doing the same thing. A lot of people in the province obviously do have...

0: money because of the amount that's gambled every year. So it's the people at the lower level that are having a problem.
1: Yes.
0: But think about this. Municipalities have to pay their fair share. So they got dumped with the education tax. That's going up 10% this year.
1: Yep.
0: Well, 10% on $1,000, which is basically what mine is $100. So if I get $200 from Daniel Smith, thank you very much, it's going to pay that.
1: David, there's a long history of the government taking money out of one of your pockets and putting money back in your other pocket. And they always take more than they give back. Always.
0: Of course they do. But people drive me crazy because they keep voting for the same people promising tax breaks when they know, they should know by now that all it leads to is more debt. Now you've got to pay the interest on it. We got $300 million for schools and hospitals and seniors' homes on, that we've borrowed. So now we're going to give you $200 or whatever it is.
1: Whatever it is, yeah.
0: But you've got this. You've got this debt to pay off with the interest.
1: Well, yeah, that's the thing. Yeah, David, you're absolutely right. And that, I mean, you take a look. Like this was, you know, the government borrowing, right, to come up with the sovereign fund, and this is the, and the federal government doing the same thing, like handing out all of this money through GST rebates and Canada grocery benefits and all this sort of stuff. At the same time, it's all borrowed money. He mentioned Ralph Bucks, and that goes back to a time in Alberta when Ralph Klein eliminated the debt and the deficit and passed a law you couldn't have a deficit in Alberta. And then at that time, he took the extra money that didn't have to go and pay down debt servicing costs anymore, and he handed out $400 to every Albertan over the age of 18. But it wasn't borrowed money. Ralph had the money. And David's right. He got the money through some pretty drastic, severe austerity measures. But he said he was going to do it, and he did it. That's not the case in either Alberta, Ontario, or Canada right now. These are not provinces sitting here with surplus cash going, gee, we've got all this extra money. I wonder what we should do with it. These are governments that are sitting in a position where they have deficits. They don't have enough money to pay the bills, and they are creating new bills in the form of direct rebates to citizens. Of course, it's politics involved. There's a benefit. There's an upside to the politicians who, you know, I mean, you can call it buying votes because in a sense, you know what it is? It's buying votes. That's typically what it is. But at the same time, there is a reality that exists in this country right now where there are a hell of a lot of Canadians that are having a really, really, really hard time making ends meet. And this will make a difference. But as David says, not everybody. So the federal government keeps it, you know, if you earn over $60,000 a year as an individual, you're not going to get this Canada Groceries and Essentials benefit. It's not available to you. So that sort of addresses that issue. What do the provincial programs do? The gas tax doesn't do that, right? So maybe the federal one's a little more targeted. Greg, you're on the air. Go ahead, Greg.
2: Yeah, hi, Shay. It's pretty simple, isn't it? Like you and I and all the other Canadians that think deeply, or, you know, we have this conscious effort to think and how to solve things. Politicians excluded from that. We know what we have to do. You know, really, like, we know what we have to do because it's common sense to put people in a higher standard of living. And that is to get this country up and running.
1: Yes,
2: and
1: 100%.
2: We won't have... Right. So we know that. The government knows it, but they're not doing it. So all these Band-Aid solutions, I'm sick of it. Yeah. Although it's helping people temporarily, great, that's fantastic, but you're right. This is just a temporary Band-Aid solution and a feel-good thing, but it's not solving the core of the issue that we have in this country, that we have to get it going. You know, we have to develop it, industrialize, get this oil from Alberta going, the gas, the whole thing from coast to coast. But then again, we're all like, oh, Canada's all in this together. No, we're not, because we got the BC Premier going, no pipeline through my province, and we got Quebec saying the same thing. So we're in a disastrous state right now, and Carney's doing this dance because he's a great con man, great lip service, one of the best con men I've ever heard stand on a podium as a demagogue and speak to the Canadian people about nothing every time, you know. And so, like, now he's bending towards Trump because he knows he's got no leverage, so he better play nice with the United States. You know, anyways, I'm just saying.
1: No, you're getting, I agree with where you started, and then you sort of spun into some other stuff, Greg, but you're right.
2: I know.
1: This might solve things for a week, maybe 2 weeks. It'll make it a little easier when you have to go do the weekly grocery shopping. But then what? Then you've still got the problems, as you mentioned, that they're not gone. They haven't changed at all.

0: So it's almost like a point of, I hear some Canadians talking, Shay, and it's almost like a point of pride. Oh, we got more food banks. We shouldn't even be talking about having more food banks or putting people on programs so they can afford their groceries who are already working but can't feed their families.
1: Yeah.
0: This is disgraceful. Like, really, it's disgraceful that we even have to talk about this.
1: Yeah, Greg, I hear you. I got to jump to a break, but I appreciate the call. I agree. Like, again, and as Greg said, it's fantastic, and this will help a lot of Canadians, and that's good. There's a lot of Canadians that are really struggling, and, you know, families that, you know, are having a hard time putting food on the table, and this will help, but not for long. You know, maybe if you stretch that rebate from the federal government, the grocery rebate from July 3rd, you can maybe make July 15th, maybe even if you really try hard, you can get through a whole month where that extra money helps. It's $6.79 over a course of a year. So you divide that by four and it's not even $200, right? So be a neat trick, but it's short term and the structural problems remain.

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7: Welcome back, everybody. Shea Gadam with you. And we are talking about the cost of living in Canada and just how bad it's gotten. We started the conversation around what Canadians are doing to try and make ends meet. We spoke with Richard Matern, who is Director of Research at Food Banks Canada. There's a story out there from GoFundMe saying that in our country, in Canada, in the first 5 months of this year, from January through May, 15,000 Canadians started up GoFundMes, not because somebody got sick, not because somebody had to go to a different province or a different country for medical care, nothing like that, not an urgent emergency situation where they need help. They need help meeting their essential needs, keeping a roof over their head, buying groceries. That's an increase of almost 10% over last year. It's just another indicator. And you heard from Richard just what food banks are going through, where their demand for their services is at a level they've never, ever seen before. And it just continues to escalate. And, you know, now you see governments coming up with plans to try and step in and to try and help. Federal government, it's not even new necessarily because we've had the GST rebate, but now they've expanded it by 25% and they're calling it the grocery benefit. And it sounds like in a couple of hours, the government in Alberta is going to announce maybe a one-time payment, I don't know, but just a straight-up cash rebate to Albertans based on the fact that the price of oil has surged. It's all good. It's all well and good. Canadians will happily take the money and it will help in the very, very short term. But what are we doing to address the long-term problems? Let's go back to the phone lines for a little bit here. We'll take a couple more calls. We've got John on the air. Hi, John. Go ahead.
8: Hey, how's it going? Okay. I've talked to you quite a few times. You have nicknamed me Know It All John, so it's pretty funny.
7: Oh, okay. All right.
8: I'm going to stay with it. I'm going to keep going with it. But the biggest thing Canada's got this whole, and it's the Carney thing more than anything, that the whole lip service and giving us money. Like, it's just it's like teaching or just giving kids money all their life. Everybody's turned into spoiled little brats. If that money was not available, people would figure out how to survive. And the number one thing I look at is in Canada, until we get crime nailed down to the point where, and I reference Asia quite a bit because I've been there a bunch of times, mm-hmm. and especially a place like Singapore, where if you want to go to a market in the street, you put your money on the table to hold your table and you go and eat and then you come back and nobody touches it because crime there is the way it should be in the whole world. And their society has got multi-levels of classes, so to speak, and it's a meritocracy with social programs, but for people that really need it,
7: the
8: lazy ones,
7: yeah.
8: don't want to, you know. And then we hand out this cash for it to fix a Band-Aid of about 2 or 3 weeks. And I totally agree with your guy that would call it.

0: But I mean, until we get until we go back to the way it used to be, 70s, 80s, where we actually dealt with crime, I mean, even then we weren't hard enough. If you do something like that in a country where you're stealing from somebody that's worked hard for their money, and I use stealing as the baseline, because if all of us didn't have to worry about people stealing your cars, stealing your stuff, you work hard for your things. If we dealt with those people harshly, and I mean really harsh, the way they do there, where they, okay. you know, they do public eating, which I'm good with, because of the fact that okay. people don't commit crimes there.
1: Okay, fair. I think I've got your point. I understand how it's tangentially connected to what we were talking about, but it's a long way to go. Kim in Calgary, you're on the air. Hey, Kim.
2: Hey, I was just going to say, you know, this requirement for people to do online application for these Danny dollars, it's like Groundhog Day to me. Do you remember the affordability benefits? And all those
1: Yeah. I know. Yeah, that's an interesting wrinkle because, yeah, it sounds like you're going to have to go to a web portal and sign up to receive this rather than just receive
2: that's
1: it.
2: That's right. And when they gave those affordability payments, they learned then that not everybody has access to internet. And then they had to set up people going to the registries, and it took them weeks to do that. And, I mean, they have access to all of our income tax data because we pay Alberta tax. Yep. They can just
1: do it through
2: put
1: a CRA.
2: Search engine on there and just run through income tax data and send out the checks.
1: Totally. Send out the checks, or if you've got a CRA direct deposit account, do it that way.
2: Well,
1: you're 100% right. It's already in place, Kim. You don't need to build another layer of bureaucracy on top of it.
2: No, but all I'm saying is, I'm just saying that they can do it without people having to go online.
1: You're absolutely right.
2: Like I said, they're excluding people who don't have access to it, and they're making it difficult for no reason. And just like I said, they already learned from
1: They did. I know they did this exact same thing.
2: Anyway, hey, thanks. Bye.
1: You're right, Kim. That'll be a question that comes up at the announcement later because, the CRA exists. It's there. And, that's... That you don't have to sign up for anything for the Canada Groceries and Essentials benefit. It's just if you file an income tax return and you're below the threshold, boom, you're getting it. Ian, one more call on this. Go ahead, sir.
3: Good morning.
1: Hi.
3: Well, that was nice news to wake up to this morning. When I turned on the radio, which I do every day.
1: Yeah.
3: And I heard you talking about this, sir, and, Danny dollars.
1: Call it that, sure.
3: I know. This is why I called in there. I thought, let's call it Danny Doe. I was lucky enough to have a beer with Ralph Klein like 40, 50 years ago.
1: Okay,
3: And, he was known as Ralph. It was known as Ralph Bucks.
1: Ralph Bucks.
3: So let's call this Danny Doe.
1: Danny Doe. Okay, sure.
3: Yeah.
1: We'll see what sticks. Danny Dollars, Danny Doe. We'll see what it is. We'll see what it comes down to. And again, we don't know the details on this, and we won't for a little while yet until... a couple of hours, the announcement is to be made. But you got to wonder, given what's going on in the Middle East, does the pressure come off, especially on the fuel tax side of things, right? Because that's where this started in Alberta anyway, was you're going to remove the gas tax of 13 cents a liter. A lot of other provinces already have. So, again, it's governments trying to do what they can. But it's short term. It's targeted. It's beneficial. Don't get me wrong. I'm not saying that there aren't millions of Canadians and, in this instance, later on today, millions of Albertans that will be very grateful for this. But next month, then what? Do we do it again? Or do we start to make some changes? And, like some of our callers have said, if you turn things around, if you get things where employment isn't such a big issue, wages start to go, all these sorts of things, right? So, but patience is wearing thin. We're seeing that. Canadians are frustrated by a lack of progress. We've got to take a quick break. When we come back, we're going to switch gears. We'll move into another topic here. We're going to talk about these social media bans. And you probably heard the UK announced one yesterday, or was it the day before? So the UK has now joined Australia, Canada. I think Indonesia has done some form of it where we're going to say kids aren't allowed to access social media. Now, of course, kids are going to access social media. Don't be fooled and think the kids won't figure it out. They already have. But in reality, but the more important conversation is here. Are we sort of, is this the big tobacco moment for social media where we lose the illusion that this is in any way beneficial and it's harmful and we need to treat it as such? It seems we've got past that point and that's where we are now. And I think that's positive. We'll talk about that right after this.
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13: All right, let's switch gears. Let's get into something different here. Talked about it before, but I think, you know, as this flurry of activity happens around social media and how we manage it, one thing becomes clear. We're in a different place with it today than we were before. Right? That's the realization. Some people have sort of compared it to tobacco. And for a long time, you know, there was the argument about tobacco, and you know, they used to bill it as this form of cigarette is safer than the other, and this one, yeah. And then we got to a point where it's like, no, cigarettes are bad for you. And now we're at a point where everybody knows that. So we all agree that we need to do things to keep them out of the hands of kids and all the rest of this stuff. Are we 100% successful? No, of course not. But there's an understanding universally that smoking is bad for you, right? You'd be pretty hard-pressed to find somebody that comes up and talks about any health benefits with cigarette smoking, which if you think about it, is pretty remarkable because everything else, there is a segment of the population that will tell you good is bad and bad is good. You know that, right? That's the world we live in now. But we're not there anymore. With smoking. And we seem to be moving closer to that end point with social media. You've got Australia was the first. They brought in the ban for 16 and under. Canada followed suit, what is it, a couple weeks ago now? And then this week, the UK did the same thing. Stepped up and said, okay, that's it. We're going to bring in a ban where kids can't use social media. So I had a chance this morning to speak with Caitlin Mendez, who is a sociologist who studies how media technology and society affect all kinds of things, gender inequality and kids. And we talked about this. Is this it? Is this the tipping point when it comes to social media? Where do you think we stand? It seems like there's growing momentum from governments around the world. As you know, Australia and then Canada and the UK and other countries are looking at this. Do you think we've reached sort of an inflection point when it comes to how governments are going to handle social media? Is enough enough, I guess? What do you think?
14: I totally agree. I think for many years now, there's been concern over social media about, you know, particularly its impact on young people, but it's not only limited to young people. And I think it's been really difficult for countries to figure out how to handle this problem. And I really do think Australia kind of being the first one to ban social media for under, you know, for teenagers, and different countries have kind of set different limits for the age. But I really do feel as though we are at this tipping point where there's tremendous public support. When you think about these bans, there have been polls in many countries around the world. People really do seem to support it. And even you find politicians across party lines seem to be generally coming together.
13: That's the thing. It seems we've reached a general consensus here where these platforms, these products are harmful for probably for all of us. But adults are free to make their own choices. But we recognize now that the harms are there and it is affecting kids. We like nobody seems to argue that anymore. That's just accepted understanding, I guess.
14: I think I totally agree. And I think that that's something, you know, there's lots of debate over some of the evidence about, you know, exactly what the harms are. They don't necessarily impact everybody in the same way. But I think we can recognize that by design, the technologies don't have our best interests in mind, and that they're always going to prioritize their profit over our well-being. And I think that we really do see, you know, there have been some really important whistleblowers who have spoken about, spoken out about these technologies, who kind of give insight into some of the decision-making that's going on within these large companies. And I think those sorts of things have kind of fueled public anger and outrage, where I think people are saying enough is enough, and it's not okay that, you know, these products haven't undergone risk assessments, rigorous kind of safety testing. Mm-hmm. They've just been rolled out and with very little accountability or liability.
13: And that's just such a key difference. We don't do that with anything else, right? Like, you're not allowed to sell products into the marketplace until they've been proven to be safe. We have testing for everything, really. You need to meet a standard. These ones don't.
14: Exactly. And it's pretty wild when you frame it like that, that we've just allowed these products that are in, you know, millions of people's hands that haven't undergone these same safety protocols. And I think that that's something that we are seeing is likely going to change.
13: You mentioned the whistleblower. Was that the turning point? Because, I mean, if you take a look at Facebook, it's been around for, I think, over 20 years now. Like, everybody was on it. It was just, like, when did it start to turn and we started to go, okay, this is something we need to be careful with?
14: Yeah, well, I think there have been, like, many moments. So we had Frances Hogan. She was a key whistleblower at Instagram. More recently, we've seen books like Careless People, that's, again, written about kind of Facebook Meta. We've seen, you know, so those whistleblower accounts, I think, are really, really important that give us those insider accounts about the decision-making. But then we've also seen popular books like Jonathan Haidt's The Anxious Generation. We've seen really important media representations of the harms that social media causes through programs like Adolescence. There's some great documentaries, other fictional accounts online. So I think that we're starting to kind of see, these kind of critiques, the harms are made very public, very visible. We can connect the dots and say, oh, it's not just me, it's not just my kid. We can see that there is much larger impact.
13: The question, of course, will this be effective? I mean, I'm always of a mind that it's a little late. They're out there, they're in place, they've

0: already done all kinds of damage. Is it a little late, and how effective do you think this will be, Caitlin?
1: Well, that's a great question. So Canada right now, so we have, this proposed act that still needs to be debated. You know, they're talking about banning social media for under 16s, but of course that hasn't actually passed yet. So let's see kind of what the details are about which social media companies are included. When we look to Australia, it included some of the major ones, but things like gaming platforms were left off, and some other popular platforms that young people use were also left off. Is it too late? Yes, I think there's no doubt that damage has been done, but I do think that there are ways of making these products safer by design. So it means that, you know, maybe we spend less time on them, and I think that's okay for us. The companies probably aren't going to be as happy about that. But I do think that, sometimes I get asked, like, is this similar to, like, cigarettes, right? So, right, like, yeah. They're fundamentally harmful. They can never be safe. I actually don't agree with that. I do think that these products can be designed in ways that we can still enjoy the benefits of connectivity, of entertainment, information finding, but they just don't have these extreme addictive characteristics or things like autoplay, you know, where you can just spend all of your time on these platforms that are designed in ways that open you up to contact from strangers that, you know, it's not always a terrible thing, but in many cases it can lead to different kinds of harms. And again, making sure that companies have like thought through what are the risks of having things like where strangers can add you or send you messages, what kind of content is there. So community guidelines where the companies are setting them themselves and not always adhering to them. So I think one of the really exciting things that we're doing with this proposed legislation is also having this third party regulatory body that can have oversight and actually has some teeth, so it can hold these companies accountable. So I think that that's really important. So yes, damage has been done, but I do think that we can make these technologies safer, better, keep the good, less of the bad.
0: And here's the thing, you've got to do something. And like you say, nothing is going to be perfect. And we know kids will find ways to get around the workarounds. But as you mentioned, there are other pieces. And I think, you know, if the takeaway at the end of all of this is people who haven't come to the conclusion on their own that what their kids might be doing on social media could be having a negative impact on their kids, this will further that. This will make people realize that, okay, wait a minute, if governments all around the world and people all around the world are saying you need to do something, maybe I should find out what's going on. It raises the level of awareness is that the harms that these things can represent. And that is a positive.
1: I totally agree with that. And I spend a lot of my time talking with parents, with, you know, caregivers who genuinely, don't know, who haven't thought about it. And, you know, even they might think, okay, well, I hear that Snapchat is bad, but, you know, my child is on Roblox. And actually, even those gaming platforms, can open up young people to like grooming, predators, harassment. So there's lots of other issues. So even if people think, I have a general idea of what's going on, I think that this is a great time to be having a discussion with your kids and take the time as a parent as well to kind of learn about the platforms, learn about, you know, who can they talk to, what kinds of content can they see, do they know what to do if things go wrong. I think that these are really important conversations that we can all be having.
0: Yeah, exactly. And like you say, I mean, we're talking about it, which is positive that's changed, and at least people are more aware of what's going on. Kate, thank you so much for your time. Great conversation. I really appreciate you being with us today.
1: Thank you so much.
0: Yeah, Caitlin Mendez, a sociologist studying media, technology, and those sorts of things. And again, I think we need to be careful we don't get lulled into a false sense of security here when it comes to these bans on these platforms and think, oh, thank goodness the government has come riding to our rescue and we don't have anything to worry about anymore. That's not the case at all. Because first of all, and you've already seen this in Australia, the ban is certainly not foolproof. Kids know how to get a VPN. You get a VPN and suddenly you're not in Australia or Canada or the UK anymore. You can be wherever you want to be. And then the ban doesn't apply. And I heard, like, in Australia, the kids had found, you know those Groucho Marx glasses with the fake noses and the fake mustache that you used to be able to get? I don't even know where these kids find them. I haven't seen them since San Francisco closed. But anyway, you put on one of those and you trick the AI, because there's part of the security features in Australia was they would analyze, you'd have to input a picture, and then AI would take a look at these pictures and be able to determine or calculate an approximate age. And if you didn't look like you were 16, then

0: you weren't allowed on the platform. And AI is the bigger issue. Like, we're bringing in legislation and bans on social media platforms that, in the case of Facebook, I think it's been around for over 20 years. We're that far behind. Meanwhile, AI is presenting new problems, new images. It was announced this morning in Alberta that two 14-year-old boys are facing charges because they used AI to go on social media of their classmates, girls that they went to school with, go on their social media and take their totally harmless and innocuous pictures, run them through AI and turn them into child pornography. So these kids are now facing charges of voyeurism and making and possessing child porn. So that's the reality of it. This technology moves so fast, you are never going to be able to regulate it, legislate it into safety. But what you do is try, and maybe in the process, change the conversation around it, which would be great. We'll take a break and be back after this.
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0: From the National Newsroom of the Canadian Press, I'm Karen Rebo. Most experts doubt the U.S. would suddenly leave the Kuzma trade agreement, despite U.S. President Donald Trump's recent comments. Trump told reporters at the G7 summit in France Wednesday that he would rather not have the Continental Trade Pact in place at all.
1: I would rather leave it unsigned. I'd rather have it terminated.
2: You'd rather have it terminated? Well, those are different things, sir. I just want to become clear.
1: I would rather not have the agreement, but I may sign it.
2: Right.
1: But I would rather, we do better as a country if we don't have an agreement.
2: So are you thinking of...
1: Yeah, I'm thinking about maybe we won't be able to make a deal.
0: He also said he views the deal as possibly expiring immediately. Johns Hopkins University's Christopher Sands says Kuzma's July 1st date is a milestone, not a deadline. He says July 1st is when each of the three countries indicates whether they want to renew the agreement for 16 more years, withdraw from it entirely, or do neither. A majority of a bipartisan parliamentary committee is against people with mental illness becoming eligible for medical assistance in dying. Conservative and Liberal MPs on the committee co-signed that single recommendation in a report Wednesday after having interviewed 44 witnesses. Conservative MP Andrew Lawton sat on that committee and says the decision reflects his own struggles with mental illness.
3: I and many others who wrote in, who've shared their stories, have said that if the expansion that is currently set to come in next year were there previously, I and these others might not be here today.
0: But the recommendations against allowing the mentally ill to access MAID wasn't unanimous, and the report includes a number of dissenting opinions. Some committee members say the process was flawed and biased. The agency that oversees safety at BC amusement parks says it's found what it calls electrical non-compliance at a water park where 12 children were burned. The kids suffered electrical burns Monday when RCMP say they made contact with a railing underneath a water slide ride in the area where people line up. Two of the 12 students had to be airlifted to hospital. Technical Safety BC is leading the investigation and says the water park will remain closed until the problems are fixed. And a terrifying moment in New York City Wednesday as one of Central Park's famous carriage horses broke loose and threw a family of tourists. ABC's Matt Rivers has more.
4: A horse-drawn carriage takes off in Central Park, the horse bolting as a family of four tourists barely hangs on inside as the horse sprints out of control, moments later crashing into another and flipping onto its side. Police say an 18-year-old man who fell from the carriage rushed to the hospital in critical condition. This is the second incident involving New York's famous and controversial carriage horses in just over a week. New calls from animal rights groups and the Central Park Conservancy to ban the horse carriages.
0: This is the Canadian Press. In sports, Canadian men's soccer team captain Alphonso Davies has the green light to play in Thursday's World Cup match against Qatar in Vancouver. Canada's head coach Jesse Marsh says he'll see how the match against Qatar goes before determining how to use the star left back. Davies hasn't played since May when he injured his hamstring while playing for Germany's Bayern Munich in a Champions League semifinal. In World Cup action Wednesday, 43,000 fans at Toronto Stadium saw Ghana score a 1-0 victory in stoppage time against Panama. Colombia opened its tournament with a 3-1 win over Uzbekistan in Mexico City. In baseball action, Andrés Giménez had two hits, an RBI, and three steals for the Toronto Blue Jays in a 3-0 win over the Boston Red Sox. Scheduled starter Max Scherzer went back on the injured list with back spasms before the game, a game that ended up seeing seven Toronto pitchers. From the Canadian Press, I'm Karen Rebo.
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0: show.
1: Well, I am excited. I am excited that tomorrow I'm going to be in Montreal for a very special interview. It is the final day of the season of the West Block, which is the global news program that I host, much to the chagrin of a certain type of person. But in honor of the end of the season, I was asked by my producer if I could secure an interview with my mother. And so I'm going to go to my parents' place and we're going to chat about all sorts of things, education, because my mom is the chancellor of

0: St. Francis Xavier University, where my father's institute, the Brian Mulroney Institute of Government, is. And she is, so she's been there for a couple of years on the job. And I think she's got some stuff to say. Philanthropy, I am going to ask her about 24 Sussex Drive. And I think, and then we'll talk about my dad and stories. And it's going to be really nice. And then when it's done, we're going to go to my dad's favorite restaurant. And we're going to sit in his favorite table. And we're going to leave his seat open. And I'll probably go visit his, where he's laid to rest. Have a little chat with him. And then come back. But I will be doing the show from Montreal. I got all outfitted up with the tech. I want to thank Michelle and Jason for making that happen. Very, very kind of them. And so I'm excited to do the show from my dad's office. Have you ever been to a movie? You saw the trailer, right? And you thought it was going to be one thing. And then you go to the movie and it's something completely different. And you're left feeling like you were sold a bill of goods. Well, there's an online version of that now. It's when the headline of the story that you were told has nothing to do with the story. And a lot of us, including myself, got into a conversation about the headline on CTV News on their Twitter. Should the rainbow replace the maple leaf during Pride Month at schools? No. It shouldn't. Nothing should replace the maple leaf to me ever. And my contention, I went back and forth with some people on this, that all the whatever your agenda is, whatever your politics, whatever your mission in life is, if you are working on it and you are successful, and it's thanks to this country. Everything flows from the maple leaf. And people had some hot takes, but it turns out that's not what the story's even about. the story is about a Barrie Elementary School that briefly replaced its Canadian flag with a pride flag. And the story is that the flag was removed for a short period of time. The headline, though, muses about, oh, maybe we should get rid of it for the whole month. And Intrepid, in your yes. in your former life as a journalist, you must have encountered this sort of thing, with the disconnect between the story that you were putting forth and how it was being sold.
1: Well, it works differently in every newsroom.
0: Yeah.
1: But the reporter there, he's put a story together. He's edited his story. He's put it out there. And whether or not he wrote the online copy is unclear. It looks like it's actually just the same copy from online as from his story.
0: Yeah.
1: But what often happens is it goes to the online editors, the yeah. people who put out this stuff, and they write the headline for it. Oftentimes, the reporter never sees the headline
0: yeah.
1: before it goes out, or even the broadcast people, because online and broadcast are two separate divisions.
0: Yeah.
1: So that could explain this, but it doesn't explain how it still went out and didn't get overseen by, I guess, very people up above them. It didn't get the green light.
0: But you got to ask yourself, I mean, are we living in a world when it comes to this sort of thing? Does the end justify the means? Meaning, if you put out sort of a false headline, the story at no point asked the question that is asked in the headline. At no
1: yeah.
0: point. That was not the thrust. That was not the crux. That was nothing. But if, because of that headline, they saw a significantly, like, if this article over-indexes versus what this guy has done in the past or what normally happens at that time of day, are they going to look at it and say, oh, you know what? I mean, we caught their attention, and that's what we're after eyeballs.
1: I guarantee you the reporter on
0: yeah.
1: this story
0: yeah.
1: is getting emails.
0: Oh,
1: he's
0: yeah.
1: getting messages.
0: Yeah.
1: Like, what the heck are you talking about? And then they look, because people aren't reading the story. They're just seeing the headline.
0: Yeah.
1: It's clickbait.
0: Yeah.
1: And also, there is the element there that you do have people, and I've seen it where I was before. I've seen it in other yeah. stations as well, where you have people who do have –

0: fortune of engaging with somebody who calls himself a journalist. And I put forth what should not be a hot take, that the Canadian flag is the flag. Everything else is secondary to it. I mean, actually, there's a law that says the Canadian flag flies the highest, right? But this person who calls themselves a journalist, what'd they do? They insulted me by way of my sex life. And then they called me something like a grade 10. Oh, I love fascism. I'm a fascist, right? There was that in there too. When you put that with this, we talked about it 2 days ago. Trust in media is not high. It's not high. And when journalists behave like deranged lunatics with no sense of decorum, unwilling to engage with substantial arguments, and instead hurl insults. She actually acknowledged that she was insulting me. When that's what you present to a place where you're going to get the most eyeballs. Is anyone going to your Substack? Probably not as many as are going to see you on Twitter. And if that's how you present, and in your bio it says journalist, again, like if you get in the mud with the trolls, you're a troll. And then you see something like this, never mind the fact that there's the disconnect between the name of the article and the what it's actually about. But we are seeing that they're going out after eyeballs in a very craven way. That is, again, the reason I criticize is because I believe that there is nobility in the pursuit of journalism, and there are good people who work their butts off to build reputations so that we will trust them. And then you have stuff like this that eats away at that trust, and you have people like the one I just described who not only undermine the trust of the good ones, but try to leverage the title of journalist to get their clicks, and that makes them, is the word bottom feeder not appropriate? I mean, she called me a fascist.
1: Again, this is somebody who is just throwing out the stuff.
0: Again, it's not about that person. It's about this.
1: They're using terminologies, and they're using phrases that just are meant to be able to get people going.
0: Yeah.
1: And we've spoken about this so much, where it's because people on certain ends of the on either end of the spectrum are unwilling to listen to anything beyond what their worldview is.
0: Yeah.
1: And they think, okay, how can you possibly not think that?
0: Yeah. Well, I had one guy essentially say that unless you acknowledge that that we must replace the maple leaf with the pride flag, then you are denying the existence of the LGBTQ plus community.
1: Okay. That is the stupidest argument ever. You're denying they exist. How can you deny that they exist because you disagree with something?
0: But
1: or not even disagree. It's you question it, and you question why it's being thrust upon you.
0: No, someone puts out the question. I answer no. Someone says, should the rainbow replace the maple leaf? I say no, and I give my arguments.
1: I don't think it should either.
0: That turns into me being a fascist.
1: And denying that gay people exist.
0: This is where
1: that doesn't connect at all.
0: No, of course not. Of course not. You can't get there from here. Anyway, it's nice to get that off our chest and talk about that, because this was one of those oddities today. But I will say it one last time. I'm sure we'll bring it up again. There are good and great people doing good and great journalism. And the one of the reasons that the trust in the media is as far down as it is because of the examples we've been giving you over the course of this week. And those things are in the control of a lot of these people. That you have agency over these things. Take control, take accountability, take responsibility, change those things, and maybe you'll see that number creep back up where it belongs. When we come back, we've got a heck of a story. I mean, how often do you go to the doctor every year? Well, there's some people going more than they should, more than they can. Could we be exposing some fraud here? Possibly. Come on back.
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11: 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Life is busy and you've got lots of screens and lots of speakers. And we thank you for finding us on any one of those platforms. We really do appreciate it. All right. We got to talk about going to the doctor. Right, I haven't been in a really long time. I've been thinking about it. I got to go back. My kids finally have their appointments. We're going to the dentist. But there is a list that was made of patients in different provinces with 50 appointments or more, patients with 100 appointments or more, and number of visits by top 10 users. And you would think, as you go through the list of provinces, that all things being equal, Ontario having the largest population, Quebec having the second largest population, those would obviously present with the highest numbers. That is not the case by a long shot. Ontario has 2,269 patients.

0: with 50 or more appointments. All right, so you would think that would be the baseline, right? No. Alberta has 25,767. British Columbia has nearly 15,000. So something's going on. I don't know what it is, but to help us make sense of it, because it's no way it's hypochondriacs, we're joined by Colin Craig. He's the president of SecondStreet.org. Colin, welcome to the show, and tell our listeners what Second Street does.
1: Yeah, so we're a public policy think tank, which means we research government policies, especially healthcare, to try and figure out how we can come up with constructive ideas to improve the system.
0: Okay, so this list, and this was from 2024. Was I wrong to highlight that as sort of the anchor, the fact that Ontario's got 2,200 and Alberta's got 25,000?
1: Well, you're right to flag these, because I think governments should be looking into these numbers more closely. And one of the things we know in the report is that different provinces will use different sort of codes for what they count.
0: Right. Okay.
1: So one province may cast a wider net in terms of what they would include to come up with their numbers, whereas another one might use a smaller net kind of thing. Yeah, but I think really the numbers are showing that, wait a second here, we've got a lot of cases where a lot of patients have a very high volume of appointments with a doctor in a single year.
0: You can't diagnose a problem unless you know what's wrong. And you can't put forth new policy ideas and strategies until you do that first thing. So talk to me about how you would walk through these numbers. Like, what are you seeing? You must be shocked by the numbers. Were you surprised that they were this high?
1: Yes, I was. I mean, I've seen stories in media in the past, Ben, where they've looked at, you know, patients having a number of appointments in a single year. And I haven't seen those stories for a while. So I thought, I'm just going to file some FOIs and see what data we can get out of government. So in Quebec, I mean, that's where you have the top patient, so to speak, in Canada in 2024 with 362 appointments.
0: So hold on.
1: In a single year.
0: Let's just stop there. So the one patient claims to have gone to the doctor almost every day. Let's give them Christmas Eve and New Year's Day.
1: I got to say this, you know, in our staff, we kind of wondered if they took the Super Bowl off. You might be right. I don't know, but it's basically every day, which is just unbelievable here.
0: Okay, so look, my first instinct was, well, these people are going to the doctor a lot, but can we live in a world for a second? I don't have any proof of that there's fraud here, but let's live in a world where this is fraud. In order for there to be fraud, you got to have a patient willing to do it. You got to have a doctor willing to do it as well, no?
1: Well, you might not even need the doctor, right? So let's say I share my health card with someone else. I mean, my health card doesn't have a photo or anything.
0: Yeah.
1: So, you know, someone who's in Canada, maybe a buddy from another country who needs some treatment, I just want you to take my health card, go and see about that, you know, throat problem you've got or whatever, right?
0: Yeah.
1: So, I mean, that kind of thing could be going on. People could be selling their cards. We don't know. And you're not the first to suggest that maybe there is fraud. I mean, one official in one province we spoke to kind of wondered if that's what's happening. My guess is that these numbers are a combination of three main things.
0: Okay.
1: One would be some legitimate cases. Some people have health problems where they're pretty severe, they're unique, they require a high number of appointments in a single year. So I think there's some legitimate cases for sure. I think there's also cases where patients are abusing the system.
0: Yeah.
1: You know, people that just go and see the doctor every week or more than once a week.
0: Yeah.
1: And, you know, when you look at online comments, when this, you know, this came out, we've seen people make that kind of a thing. One lady in a clinic in Edmonton suggested that. So I think that's going on. Yeah. And then the third thing would be maybe doctors abusing their ability to build a system or tell patients, come in again next week, when really they don't need to. And Ontario's auditor's report from last year noted that there were cases where doctors were billing for more than 24 hours in a single 24-hour period.
0: Well,
1: so
0: it's
1: possible, right?
0: Yeah. There's a couple of things. One, I've said this before. I believe that the larger the organization, the bigger it is, the more susceptible it is to abuse, right? And then that's a fact. If there's the more nodes there are, the more people there are, the more systems there are, those systems can then be exploited. And so I don't know that there are many bigger systems than these provincial healthcare systems. And and you've got roughly 500,000 people in Canada

0: who shouldn't be here but haven't left. And so if they're still here, are some of them going to the doctor? And if they are, maybe this is one of the ways they're going. Maybe they look like their neighbor. And so they just borrow their card if they've got a photo on it. And if it doesn't have a photo, even better. I mean, to me, that doesn't seem like a stretch. And it's something worthy of exploration.
1: Yeah, I think you're right. I mean, look, we got over 41 million people in this country and thousands of doctors. And I think most people are probably pretty responsible with the system. And I think most doctors are, you know, stand-up individuals. But when you have, like you say, high volumes of people, you're going to find some people that will be turn out to be bad apples. So I think there's that going on.
0: Yeah.
1: You know, in terms of what we can do, if you're a provincial politician hearing this, you could ask your provincial auditor to look at the numbers for your province.
0: Yeah.
1: And that's one thing to do. Another thing that could be done is maybe look at the provincial online e-health record sites.
0: Yeah.
1: And maybe they could start to display the cost of these visits to patients. So if they log in and they say, wow, you know, I went a lot of times last year and this is costing the system a lot.
0: Colin, it's so funny that you mentioned that, because I had a conversation with my dad a few years after he left politics. And I said, you know, because he told me when he left politics, he said, I tried everything I wanted to try and some of it was successful and some of it wasn't. But I have all the ideas that I thought worthy of attempting, I did. And now it's time for somebody else to come in. And then I asked him the same question. He said, actually, he remembered the conversation. He said, you know what, Ben, I forgot to tell you, there was one thing I wanted to do that we didn't get to. I wanted to send every Canadian at the end of a year an invoice letting them know how much they were taking out of the healthcare system. Because I want to peg it at a real number so that they know there's a lot of people walking around saying healthcare is free, healthcare is free, healthcare is free. It is not free. And some people are going in there because they need to be told they have a cold. And so he always thought that that would have a positive influence on this sort of thing.
1: I think it would. I know Alberta used to do it in the past is what I'm told, long before I moved out west. But it's something we're going to be looking into as an organization a bit more. But I think it would help. You know, some people would kind of stop in their tracks and say, wow, you know, I had no idea it was costing this much. Because, you know, we're never presented as patients with the cost of the services that we're receiving, right?
0: Yeah, you're right.
1: So I think it could change behavior. The other thing it could do, Ben, is let's say you receive that statement and you look at it and you go, this is wrong. I didn't go 10 times.
0: Exactly.
1: I went once.
0: Yeah, exactly.
1: Someone is billing the system too much.
0: And then people end up being the watchdog. You have citizen watchdogs. Hey, Colin, we're going to leave it there. But if people want to learn more, they can go to secondstreet.org. Colin Craig, I appreciate you. Thank you so much.
1: Thanks a lot.
0: All right, we are going to take a break. But when we come back, is what we just learned about so-called healthcare abusers part of an underground economy? Is it related to people not paying taxes? We're going to look into that next, right here on the Ben Mulroney Show.
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6: Yeah, you know what? 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
8: Well, in our last segment, we were speaking with somebody who revealed some very concerning numbers about healthcare usage. People with Canadians from every province and how many patients in each province have gone to the doctor more than 50 times, more than 100 times, as well as the number of visits by top 10 users, right? So, for example, in PEI, the number of visits by top 10 users, the range is 49 to 76 times, which is, I mean, it could be a lot. Newfoundland, Labrador, 81 to 142. In Quebec, 295 to 362. So when you see a number like that, you're like, maybe we should look at that person. Right? Just because it feels like the number isn't.
9: Some people are sick and they do need
8: 100%. There are people.
9: But to go over 300 times in a year, I mean, you're going pretty much every day.
8: Yeah.
9: So that there, I mean, could it be explained by somebody who was extremely sick?
8: 100%.
9: Possibly. Yeah. Not 100%.
8: No, no.
9: But certainly.
8: It can happen. 100% it can happen.
9: Does it also raise a possible red flag where you go, huh, I think the Ministry of Health. Maybe you should look into this.
8: And to go back to the initial red flag, when Ontario, our most populous province, has 2,269 patients in 2024 with 50 or more appointments. 2,269 in Ontario. But Alberta has 25,767 patients with 50 or more appointments.
9: There could be a different way of looking at them.
8: It might be, but does it explain, a 12xing the number?
9: Yeah, and BC is like 15,000 patients who saw their doctor over 50 times.
8: And in other words, it bears some more scrutiny.
9: And it's super low in Saskatchewan.
8: Yep.
9: In Nova Scotia, in PEI, and Newfoundland.
8: And so
9: New Brunswick.
8: We were looking at this and after we talked about this. Intrepid and I, we started thinking. Are these numbers related to immigration, right? There's a lot of people living here that aren't supposed to be here, which means they are not taxpayers. But what happens when one of them gets sick, right? So do they take advantage of a friend who might give them their health card or...

0: Or something else. And then from there.
1: And just to be clear, we're talking about people who have whose visas have expired.
0: Yeah.
1: Students have who have overstayed their welcome and they just haven't gone home.
0: Yep.
1: And that number, they've said they have no idea, but it's been pegged as high as 500,000.
0: As high as 500,000.
1: That are just
0: out there. We've read article after article where the government asks them to leave. That's it. That's as much as we can do, because that's as seriously as we as a nation have taken it. We don't know where they are. And even if we did, we don't have the manpower, the technology, or the workflows to go get them and send them back where they are supposed to be.
1: And even if they do go get them, then there's going to be an appeal.
0: Yeah.
1: And another appeal.
0: Asylum just, claims and all sorts of stuff. But all that to say, there are people who have gotten very comfortable here who are not taxpayers. And the reason we're bringing up not taxpayers is they're not paying into the system, but they're also... they're human beings. They can get sick. Mm-hmm. So what do you do? That we're wondering about that. But then from that, you know, we started talking. We looked at the Swedish good behavior rule.
1: This just came out yesterday, day before.
0: Sweden's parliament approved two major law tightening immigration bills, essentially calling for good behavior from allowing residency permits to be revoked for vague misconduct.
1: Now, when I first saw this, I said, okay, it's going to be a good behavior, as in if you commit a crime, a serious crime, they will boot you out, which I thought, okay, that's interesting.
0: Yep.
1: But it was even more interesting when I read, and they said at the very top of the line was it's for people who aren't paying their debts and or working under the table,
0: which
1: is very much in line with how a lot of people operate in the countries that they came from, because they have no society, no sort of government in place. So everything for them is under the table.
0: Everything's under the table. And so that's they might be doing it that way. They also might be doing it because they can't work legally. But there's some criticism of this, saying it's going to create a hostile environment for non-citizens. I'm sort of the opinion that you're not telling me something I don't know. It's not hostile. It's different. You're essentially recognizing that there are different rules for citizens than there are for non-citizens. And what it seems like Sweden is saying is play by our rules. Make sure you pay into the system as you're supposed to. Make sure you're not breaking the rules that prevent us from benefiting from you being here, right? Paying your taxes, paying your debts. And if you don't, we're going to send you home. And for those who say, well, you can't do that, I always flip it around and say, if this person is afraid of going back to where they came from and they are happy that Sweden opened their doors to them, then act as if that's the case. Pay into it. Be thankful you're here, and be thankful by showing your appreciation by doing the things that you're supposed to. And if you don't, then I'm probably not going to buy the argument that you're afraid of going home.
1: Can you see Canada doing this?
0: Of course not.
1: No.
0: I mean,
1: sorry, that was a silly question.
0: And look, today, 21% of Sweden's population is foreign-born. This is not we're not attacking foreign-born anyone here.
1: This is just looking at the numbers to say, to explain sort of what's happening.
0: Yeah. And so when Intrepid brought up this idea of, because they're focused so much on the financial incentives and the financial paying into the system, we're wondering whether they're trying to tamp down on the underground economy. And that's where we want to take the conversation next.
1: Because Canada has, every country has a vibrant underground economy in different shapes and sizes, I guess. Canada is no different.
0: And ours, we do have that. Ours is significant. $72.4 billion of underground economy in 2023. That's equal to 2.5% of our GDP. And if you're asking, well, what does that mean? We're not talking about drug dealers and stuff like that. We're talking about under the table construction, unreported wages and tips, unlicensed sale of like alcohol and tobacco. Yeah, there's some smuggling, some unreported rental incomes, things like that. And how much tax is lost annually to this? About $26 billion in unpaid taxes overall.
1: Which is a huge amount of money.
0: It's significant. So there would be an incentive to look at what's going on in Sweden if they have metrics in 6 months that show us that people are in fact paying into the system that they weren't paying into before. We could start looking at it as perhaps a model to tweak for the Canadian experience.
1: But what's interesting, though, is that it's not just we're talking about this, and they're talking about this in Sweden in terms of migrants who are being helped out by

0: the social system and then decide not to pay back into it by working under the table.
1: Yeah.
0: But here in Canada, we have there's a lot of people who work in various industries, as we've said, say it, you know, in the trades.
1: Yeah.
0: Who say like plumbers or electricians and stuff, and they'll say, well, you know, they can do the job. You know, we'll just do it. We'll just do pay cash.
1: Pay cash. Yeah, pay cash.
0: And that's part of it. And you think, oh, would it be great to be able to knock all of that out? Well, it sounds perfect, but you need to have some of that. Otherwise, so oftentimes people will not be able to do anything.
1: It's almost like a pressure release valve. There's a recognition that there is going to be a little bit of this. It keeps businesses on the fringes that could be teetering on bankruptcy. Well, it keeps them alive and keeps the workers fed and paid and taxes getting paid. It fills labor gaps that the formal economy can't. It's a reality. Like I'm not sitting here saying we've got to tamp down on it writ large and completely. And so, but it is pretty big, and the lost taxes in Canada are very significant. And so maybe part of it is exactly finding those people who are here but aren't used to paying taxes, saying, no, you got to pay into the system. Don't forget, we've talked about this. It breeds resentment in those of us who do pay our taxes, and we see the strain on the system, and we don't want it to collapse. And so we need everybody rowing in the same direction.
0: I am curious as to whether or not what Alberta decided recently with their one card, which is I believe it's driver's license, health card, and citizenship on one card.
1: I want that.
0: I'm wondering if, I mean, obviously, they didn't see the secondstreet.org report because that just sort of came out, but they know the numbers. They know what's going on. They see what's happening. And I wonder if that card was created in part because of stuff like this and to be able to get it out, and whether or not this card would actually do anything. Yeah.
1: Well, we're going to listen. What we want to do next is we want to take your calls, 416-870-6400, 1-888-225-TALK. Do you work under the table? Call us. We won't mention your name. We won't out you to the cops. We're not going to narc on you. But we do want to know if this is something that is commonplace. Is this something that needs to be tamped down on? Give us a call. What are your thoughts on the underground economy? Next, right here on the Ben Mulrooney Show.
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6: Welcome back. We are talking the underground economy. According to the numbers, the underground economy in Canada is worth $72 billion. That was in 2023. That's 2.5% of our GDP. And it amounts to about $26 billion a year in unpaid taxes overall. It's a big thing. And we're not sitting here saying it's got to go away entirely because we're realists. And we know that there are reasons why they happen. And but so we want to hear from you. 416-870-6400. 1-888-225-TALK. Are you somebody who works in the underground economy? Tell me why. Tell me when. Tell me how you feel about it. If you are somebody who has ever been that person, when the guy says to you, look, it's going to cost you $1,500 to fix your car, but if you bring cash, I'll charge you $11,500. Are you, do you do that? Have you done that? How do you feel about that? I'm pretty sure everybody's done this at some point. And you know, I certainly don't make a habit of it, but I can't remember off the top of my head, but I'm pretty sure it's happened. It is what it is. Some people only do things this way and they are avoiding taxes on both ends, both times. And so how do we feel about that? So give us a call at 416-870-6400 or 1-888-225-TALK. We're talking the underground economy and your role in it. I'm just kidding. There's no judgment. We're really just on a fact-finding mission today to see what we can learn about this phenomenon. So give us a call. In the meantime, let's start with Patrick. Patrick, you are the first caller on the Ben Mulrooney Show today.
7: 2 points for me. Yeehaw. How are you today?
6: I'm good, sir. I'm good. You there?
7: So what do you want to talk about? I'm here. You want to talk about the under the table or the fraud, the healthcare fraud?
6: Give me healthcare fraud first, and then we'll do under the table.
7: Okay. So I'm 53 years old. I've been in Alberta all my life. And ever since I was a teenager, I'm like, how come we have these silly pieces of paper that just have your name and no other identification on it? That's been happening for a very, very, very long time. But now that it's happening more, things are more expensive. Like, healthcare is getting more expensive. And you know, now it's time to crack down because it's unsustainable.
6: Yeah, agreed. And frankly, we should be making sure that the people who are availing themselves of the services are the people on their ID, because that ID indicates that they are part of the system and they've been paying into the system, or their parents have. And so that's important. We cannot look at the system that we have, which is unsustainable, and not close as many of the seams and as many of the cracks as we know exists, because letting anything get through is a waste of your money and mine. All right, speaking of that, now let's do the underground economy.
7: Okay.

0: there's two stories. I'll just give one. So long ago when I was younger, I did work under the table.
1: Okay.
0: And it was awesome until payday. And this is why I stopped.
1: Tell me.
0: So I go to collect my money.
1: Yeah.
0: The guy paying me has the audacity to count the money in front of me and then say, oh, got to take out some for taxes. That was it. Done.
1: Hey, thank you, my friend. Appreciate the call.
0: All right, thank you.
1: Yeah, take care.
0: All right.
1: Who do we have? We've got Alan. Yep. Alan, tell me, underground economy, under the table. Do you use it?
2: I use it regularly, and I find that I can normally save myself a fair amount of money. And myself, I am a small business owner, and watching the amount of money that I send off to the Governor General every month and to the Alberta government every month for the taxes that my company gets charged. It's frustrating for me on my side with my business. So I can imagine it's just as frustrating for that contractor who's out there trying to do it as well. I don't know if you probably have run your own business somewhere along the lines, but when you look at it in our federal government, I have to prepay my taxes before I even actually sell anything to the government.
1: Oh, that's bananas. That to me is such a bad faith move. They project what you're going to pay and they say pay that before the year even starts. That's nuts. That is such a disincentive for entrepreneurs and for independent business owners. I just don't get that.
2: Exactly.
1: Yeah, I hate that. Yeah.
2: So you can see exactly why if a guy has the ability to work under the table for cash instead of dealing with the government and having them stripping revenue away from you before you've even earned the revenue, then it's a damn good reason why you can see people going
1: out. It's a little bit of a protest. It's a little bit of a protest to the government. Hey, Alan, thank you for the call. Thank you for the candor. I appreciate it. Who do we have? We got Colin in Grand Prairie. You have a solution to this.
3: Yeah, if we just have a better consumption tax set up and to remove all the income taxes and everything else, then the government would have a better chance of getting a little bit more of that money that people are making under the table, because they've created a scenario where how else are we going to survive?
1: Yeah.
3: Like my wage has gone down for the last 10 years. If you call, I'll call inflation.
1: Yeah.
3: I personally don't work under the table, but I know a lot of people that do, because they're literally like, hey, screw the government. I got to make money. I'm buying my kids groceries. The kids need school clothes. We need new shoes. The only way to do it is go out and build someone's fence, take the cash, put it in your pocket, go to the grocery store, buy your stuff.
1: So yeah, they've created
3: the problem, so they shouldn't be mad about it.
1: Colin, I thank you for saying that, because when seen through the eyes of the people who have been suffering through this affordability crisis, it kind of makes sense. I mean, I'm not judging it one way or the other, but when your money doesn't go as far as you need it to go to take care of your family, you're going to find ways to stretch those dollars, and if it means if it means paying full price but no taxes, and the difference is between paying full price and not feeding your kids, or paying under the table and feeding your kids, I think a lot of people can see the value proposition there. Thank you so much for the call. We got time for a few more. Let's go to John in Toronto. John, tell me.
4: Yeah, I don't appreciate when the last arrivals, they're on my friends are on the street are doctors, and they say it's always the same ones doing the same thing. They have a OIP card for, say, a 18-year-old guy, but then it's a female of a different age on the table getting our benefits that our parents slaves for. Our parents couldn't come here and get everything for free. They had to pay completely out of pocket for our health care, or, as you might recall, a percentage. They weren't rich, and it was a sliding scale cohesive with how much you make or you don't make. At least you're contributing. But when they come here to drain our system, to chop us down, the satanic systems government that invites this hell to our country against our will, they want to throw the net, as Ms. Bernstein Malarcher said, and then punish all of us after turning their back on us, the ones who pay them to treat us like crap, to then take our freedoms and have more power gouges under the falsehood of safety. When it's very simple, you just don't let the termites and the cockroaches in, and things will be fine. It's not you're on a treadmill running nowhere fast in vain.
1: I think
4: and then they
1: want
4: to take your money and throw your money to other countries. And while they're coming here, they're getting their money when they're here. They're getting their money when they're there. They live in a 5-star hotel. They skip the line for housing, forcing you to wait 8 years to 10 years.
1: John, I'm running.

0: out of time, so thank you very much for the call. I do appreciate it. And I think we got time for one more. Let's go to Dawn in Alberta. Dawn, welcome to the show.
1: Hi there.
0: Hey.
1: Anyway, so, So I run a farm, and I used to have like 70 head of cattle, which is a small farm nowadays. And so I get, for the last 3 years, I'm getting my stuff poached out of the pasture.
0: Yeah.
1: So the prices are up. They just come up, and everybody goes, oh, you got to look for this and that and all the rest of it. And then they finally catch some guys not far from me. And what's happening is they don't have to pay anything.
0: Yeah.
1: Like, nobody gets compensated. And then Trudeau makes some of the worst decisions I've ever seen when it comes to finance. He must have taken economy 101, yeah. Print too much currency, hire more government employment, increase immigration.
0: 101,000 more public servants. Don, I got to leave it there, but I do want to let you go by saying thank you for doing your work as a cattle farmer. I know I appreciate it. It's tough work, and we depend on you more than most people think. So thank you very much for that. And thank you to everybody for calling in. Great conversation. Really eye-opening for me. Made me think about a few things. And thank you very much, Edmonton, for joining us. Come on back, and let's do it again on Thursday. When we come back, Canada has done something that's going to piss off Putin. We'll tell you what it is next.
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1: From the National Newsroom of the Canadian Press, I'm Karen Rebo. An initial agreement to end the war between the U.S. and Iran calls for Tehran to dilute its stockpile of highly enriched uranium and would waive sanctions on the country, immediately allowing Iran to sell its oil freely. The deal would also open the Strait of Hormuz toll-free for 2 months and affirm a commitment to Lebanon's territorial integrity in the face of Israel's invasion against Hezbollah. Both the U.S. and Iranian presidents have signed the deal. Most experts doubt the U.S. would suddenly leave the Kuzma trade agreement, despite the American president's comments Wednesday suggesting otherwise.
2: U.S. President Donald Trump told reporters at the G7 summit in France he would rather not have the Canada-U.S.-Mexico agreement in place.
3: But I may sign it, but I would. We'd do better as a country if we don't have an agreement.
4: So are you thinking of...
3: Yeah, I'm thinking about maybe we won't be able to make a deal.
2: He also said he views it as, quote, possibly expiring immediately. Johns Hopkins University's Christopher Sands says Kuzma's July 1st date is a milestone, not a deadline. Renew Kuzma for 16 more years, withdraw entirely, or do neither. Because of how integrated many North American industries are, most experts doubt that the U.S. would be quick to exit the trade pact. Jason White, The Canadian Press.
1: The RCMP says one of their officers in Quebec has been charged with threatening U.S. President Trump on social media. RCMP say 34-year-old Evanson Dumerleau of Saint-Jean-sur-Richelieu, Quebec, is facing one count of uttering threats. Police say the officer allegedly posted a video on his Snapchat account making unspecified threats against Trump. He allegedly uploaded that video while he was a member of the security team at the G7 summit in Kananaskis, Alberta, in June of last year, which Trump attended. Police say he was removed from his duties on the same day he allegedly threatened the president. Dumerleau is scheduled for a court appearance July 30th near Montreal. Canada's Immigration Department has temporarily paused the finalization of some citizenship applications. The cases affected are those who claimed citizenship by proving generation by generation that they have a direct Canadian ancestor. The IRCC says a few dozen people were told they're issued citizenship certificates must be surrendered pending a review. And New York City

0: He is preparing for a ticker tape parade in Lower Manhattan this morning in honor of the NBA champion New York Knicks as they bring home their first championship in 53 years. ABC's NJ Burkett reports the city is tightening security for the celebration.
1: 10,000 uniformed officers will police the parade, nearly one-third of the entire department. NYPD Commissioner Jessica Tisch.
2: We want this to be a safe and memorable celebration for Knicks fans and for New York City. But public safety comes first.
0: This is the Canadian Press. In sports, Canadian men's soccer team captain Alphonso Davies has the green light to play in Thursday's World Cup match against Qatar in Vancouver. Canada's head coach Jesse Marsh says he'll see how the match against Qatar goes before determining how to use the star left back. Davies hasn't played since May when he injured his hamstring while playing for Germany's Bayern Munich in a Champions League semifinal. In World Cup action Wednesday, 43,000 fans at Toronto Stadium saw Ghana score a 1-0 victory in stoppage time against Panama. Colombia opened its tournament with a 3-1 win over Uzbekistan in Mexico City. In baseball action, Andrés Giménez had two hits, an RBI, and three steals for the Toronto Blue Jays in a 3-0 win over the Boston Red Sox. Scheduled starter Max Scherzer went back on the injured list with back spasms before the game, a game that ended up seeing seven Toronto pitchers. From the Canadian Press, I'm Karen Rebo.
3: This is the-

0: Well, we're not working with video today, which is a good thing, because Regan Watts is sitting on a patio in Italy, and I don't need to see that. Regan, welcome to the show. Andy, welcome to the show. Andy, where are you, by the way?
1: I'm in my home in Ottawa.
0: Yeah, same, right?
1: Yeah. buongiorno, manchem. Buongiorno.
0: Buongiorno. The irony is not lost on me, Regan, that you were the biggest celebrant of Italy not making the World Cup. And now the World Cup is in Canada, and you're in Italy.
2: And I should say that I'm also wearing an England T-shirt on the patio commemorating their 1966 victory in the World Cup when they hosted it at home. So, yes, there's delicious irony all around, but that'll just make for a better segment.
0: Now, I don't know how you feel. And we'll get into this news in a moment. But the best family trip I ever took was to Italy a few years ago. Last family trip I took with my dad. And when I got there, I told the restaurant in our hotel, I said, I am here for two reasons: pizza and pasta. I don't care about salad. I don't care about steak. I don't care about that's all I want. And I'm pretty sure I went home 20 pounds heavier and happier than a pig in the proverbial.
2: Well, we had a wonderful meal tonight in the old town, and the Eternal City is a magical place. It always has been and always will be. And, you know, the good thing with Italy not being in the World Cup is that there's lots of space in the restaurants for people who want to go and eat off the beaten path. And so it's a bonus for all of us.
0: Andy, let's jump in with you. How much is this story going to piss off Putin? The fact that Canadian-made drones are going to help Ukraine identify targets on the front lines. This is good news, right? This is Mark Carney keeping his word that our military industrial base is growing and is attractive to be able to sell our wares around the world to our allies.
1: Yeah, I think the message for everyone is get used to it. Remember the debate we had about these tanks that were made in London, Ontario, and the Trudeau government, they might be used to kill people. We can't make them.
0: Oh, they were going to be used by ICE. They were going to be used by ICE to round people up or something.
1: Oh, yeah. All of these stories. And I think the prime minister was great in France at the G7. He said, basically, Putin's on the run and it's a matter of time. And I think it's a great thing. Like, good for Canada. Yeah. We've talked about on this show a million times how Canada has been freeloaders and laggards. And here we are contributing to a noble cause with our allies. So, like, I don't want to say Canada's back, but I really think it's great. I'm with you, Ben. Positive story all around, and too bad for Vladimir Putin.
0: Yeah, and Regan, you know, we talk about Saab, right? And Saab used to make cars, or they were no

0: for making cars, but they make planes and they make war. They are very big in that space. This could be the beginning of the like an embryonic version of that, that 20, 30 years from now, we'll look back at this moment and say, this is how we built this massive sector in Canada that previously barely existed.
1: Yeah, I think that's right. You know, to your question though, Ben, how much is Canada providing drones to the Ukraine gonna piss off Vladimir Putin? My guess is he won't even notice, and he won't even notice because Canada has not been on his radar for some time. Yeah. After Stephen Harper led the G8 to kick Russia out of the G8, so it's now the G7, as Andy referenced on Prime Minister Carney's trip to Evian in France this week. And secondly, we are still it should not be forgotten, we are a middle power, and so that we are providing equipment to the Ukrainians for what I believe is reconnaissance. I don't think it is it is frontline ammunition. It's reconnaissance and intelligence related. Is a good thing and should be celebrated. And my hope is that we can take advantage, and the term is dual use. We can take advantage of these drones being used in the Ukraine for our own defense security purposes. And perhaps there's some transmissibility for these drones to be used in our north, in the Arctic, to protect our own borders. So kudos all around, and you know, well done to the Prime Minister. And I think Andy is right. Canada is in fact back.
0: Canada's back, but the future, if this next story is talking about our future leaders, there's a little cause for concern, at least at two Canadian schools, because students from two Canadian high schools published Holocaust denial quotes in their yearbooks, and they went unnoticed. They had to recall all of the books. And the story isn't that Holocaust denial comments were made or that their yearbooks were recalled. It's how anybody, especially students who took history classes, supposedly, can believe this stuff. Is this a parenting issue? Is it a society issue? Is it a schooling issue? Regan, well, actually, we'll start with Andy. Andy, what do you think?
2: I

0: It was the Simon Wiesenthal Center said recently, Ben, like, these are on the rise. Anti-Semitic incidents are on the rise. But it's, what's weird to me is the use of this, like, code language.
1: Yeah.
0: To, like, you know what you're saying is wrong, or maybe you just believe that you have to kind of cloak it because the masses are dumb. But it's quite pernicious and weird to use your think about the yearbook message you, the three of us, wrote. You know, you celebrated, you celebrated your buddies. You had code language about.
1: I think I used a quote. I used a quote from a movie. I think I did the dumb. Yeah. I think I did Ferris Bueller's Day Off. Life moves pretty quick. If you don't stop and take a look around once in a while, you could miss it. Something lame like that. Oh, but I was lame, so it was very in keeping with who I was.
0: Well, yeah, we all did some variation of that. So it's just, I think it just shows us how much work we have to do and how we have to continue educating kids.
1: Yeah, Regan, I'll give it to you, but the last thing I'll say is if the yearbook editors at these schools got extra credit for their work, that credit should be revoked.
2: Yeah, I think that's fair. I mean, the part that I find distressing about the story, and I agree with everything that Andy just said, but the part that I think is really important to dial into is that the one of the schools was Lawrence Park Collegiate Institute in Toronto, which is part of its catchment area. It includes where many Jewish families live in the city of Toronto. And so that somebody uses language is reprehensible, even if they thought they could get away with it. But that it was used so close to home where so many Jewish families live, I think is quite disgusting. I do want to call out that in the story that the families who noticed this or flagged this, including one who was a descendant of a Holocaust survivor, appreciated how the schools dealt with it. And I think that should be acknowledged. But, you know, in situations like this, you know, I don't know if an expulsion is a soft enough punishment. You know, there should be consequences for children, and these are children who are going into the world writing these comments in their yearbook. There should be a punishment that matches the crime, and they need to, you know, it's better to learn a tough lesson now than a tough lesson 10 years from now. And you know, I put this down to both bad parenting and these children who have more responsibility than maybe we give them credit for when they're in high school, making unwise choices.
1: Look, we tell people all the time, don't be irresponsible on your social media because it could come back and bite you in the butt when you go looking for a job. It's now standard operating procedure to go through that sort of thing.
2: Yeah, this exactly.
1: Yeah, and you're right. I think a lesson needs to be taught here that it's unacceptable. It's wrong. It proves that you are you're not. You don't have intellectual heft, and you're not rigorous in your thought process. And I don't know, maybe letting the universities know where these kids are going, that this happened.
2: Oh, name them and shame them. Yeah. I think naming and shaming is absolutely something that should be done in this situation. And just for context, you use Ferris Bueller in your book quote. Andy talked about his buddies and probably football and some great memories. I cribbed a quote from Dr. Seuss. So, you know, I think your book's inscriptions can be memorable, but they are no place at all for anti-Semitic hate, whether it's 100%. Coded or not.
1: All right, we're going to take a break. When we come back, we're going to talk World Cup. Not necessarily the sports, but how our city, Toronto and Vancouver, and indeed North America, is faring as the host of the most important and storied international sporting event on the planet. That's coming up next.
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0: In Calgary, the Stampede in the summer, Chinooks in the winter, and traffic all year round. 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
1: 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And if you're in the south, maybe 42nd Avenue would be a better option.
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1: Well, it's Wednesday, so our chat with our good friends, Regan Watts and Andy Gibbons, continues. And gentlemen, it's been a roller coaster, I think, watching not just the World Cup matches, but watching the social media exuberance as well as disappointment by some fans of the host cities. And I don't know about you guys, my favorite fans thus far are the Scottish fans. There are nobody is giving more pleasure than the Scottish fans. That bagpiper in Boston who woke the neighborhood up at 6:30, and now they all love him. That takes a special kind of charm. But you know, you got Messi in the hat trick, and you got Mbappe yesterday. I just learned about this guy; he's great. But you also have the debates about the controversies. You know, the Somali ref, the Ghana player. There have been U.S. shoddy treatment of Team Iran, the heat and the prices. Let's put it all into a blender and just talk about it. And we'll start with you, Andy. Your thoughts?
2: I think it's incredible. What triggered me, Ben, here, I'm with you on the Scots, and I'm half Scottish. I've been waiting since 98 to see the Scots play. I think it's so incredible. But it really, this sounds cliche, and it sounds like I'm in the can for FIFA. It really does break down barriers. I mean, you think about all the talk over the last year. No one wants to go to the U.S. It's a bunch of ghettos. Prices are too high. All of these, it's been a year of negative media. And then look what happens in Kansas City and in Miami and Boston and Dallas. And you know, Europeans are falling in love with America again in a way, which is amazing. And people are getting together. The whole purpose of the World Cup is to bring the world together. And I just think it's been so positive.
1: Yeah.
2: Of course, there's hiccups and stuff, but the stadiums are full. Every game's electric. You can't walk down a sidewalk in Toronto, Montreal, or Ottawa, and people aren't stopping to watch the game.
1: Yeah.
2: Like, you know.
1: Oh, yeah. Right by my place, there's a big screen TV outside of a barber shop. It's amazing. It's amazing.
2: Everyone stops to watch. Doesn't even matter who's playing, right?
1: Exactly. Regan, I feel the same way as Andy. And I feel like even if you're not caught up in the sport, there's an energy it feels like there's an energy across the country. And I do apologize to our listeners who are not in either Vancouver or Toronto who don't feel that. I can only speak from my personal experience. But how do you feel after this first week?
3: Well, and there's a few things that are worth mentioning, Ben. First, I was at the opening game where Canada played in Toronto versus Bosnia. And, you know, it was an electric atmosphere, seeing Canadians come together and cheer on their team with something that, you know, for many, many years, soccer was not a first or second tier sport in this country. And it took a long time for soccer to become more mainstream. So it's actually quite amazing to see the change that has taken over Canadian fans and the passion. Canada plays Qatar and Switzerland, Vancouver, starting later this week. I think Vancouver will be absolutely electric, and BC Place, or Vancouver Stadium, as FIFA's calling it, will be filled to the brim with Canadian fans. And I think it's going to be absolute magic. You know, there's always controversies before tournaments that there's controversies that this tournament actually doesn't really make a difference from past tournaments. In 1966, the World Cup trophy was actually lost and found by Pickles the dog before the tournament started. So, you know, there have been moments of controversy before. But what we are celebrating is the world coming together. And you're seeing people, and you talked about the Scots, who are it's a wonderful group of people in a wonderful country, embracing the United States. There's an internet personality named Freddie, who's a German kid, who's traveling across the southern United States with his two buddies. They're doing a road trip. And I think he started the journey with 3,000 Twitter followers. He's got something like 700,000 Twitter followers now.

0: after all the stuff.
1: Yeah.
0: Like, he's discovered Buc-ee's and Waffle House. So, you know, look, America, as your father said, Ben, many, many times, is the greatest republic that God created and put on this earth. And I think the Americans have shown to be wonderful hosts, as we expected them to be. Politics aside, you know, the world has historically looked to America, by and large, as a shining city on the hill. And I think the country right now, after the first week, has put on a great show, and there's been some absolutely wonderful football. I can tell you where there is no electricity for the World Cup is where I'm currently sitting in Rome. So they're not in the tournament. But that, you know, we were walking down some streets tonight. We still saw the game on in restaurants, yeah. And people are still paying attention. It is the greatest game the world has ever known, and long may it be the case.
1: Let me tell you, you mentioned a lot of stuff there, but as somebody who lived in North Carolina for 4 years, you mentioned Waffle House, and I got to give a shout out to the smattered, smothered, and covered hash browns. That unlimited coffee opened 24 hours a day, and every single waffle was made just right.
0: But Ben, imagine being a German from Frankfurt who, you know, it is a classic case of the European mind cannot comprehend this. As they show up to the Waffle House and have that dish you just described, an unlimited coffee. I mean, that is what it makes America great. And and it's been a wonderful tournament, and Canada's still in it. And we've got some great games to come ahead in Toronto with Ghana the Ivory Coast and Germany are playing later this week. And Canadians are embracing it from coast to coast. I have no doubt the television figures are astronomical, and they'll keep growing.
1: I mean, yes. I mean, even our former Prime Minister Andy embracing it from coast to coast, just not Canadian coast.
2: Do we have to?
1: Oh, come on! That's so fun.
2: Did you have to ruin the entire segment?
1: Listen, all I will say, and I pointed this out on the show. I don't think anybody else pointed this out, that he was getting a lot of ribbing from a lot of people. He only chose to respond to one news outlet's tweet about him being in the United States and being at the U.S. match and even applauding for U.S. success. And that was the New York Times. And I thought that was quite telling. It didn't rise to the level of him being concerned when it was a Canadian, but it was an American outlet. And that's when he had to defend himself and his boyfriend duties. I find that interesting. Regan, thoughts?
0: Well, look, you're a newly single guy, Ben. You will be on boyfriend duties before too long. A man's got to do what a man's got to do. I do think, though, it just shows how radioactive he is that, you know, he had to go watch the game in the United States. There was 45,000 people at BMO Field in Toronto last Friday. There wasn't a single person who wanted Justin Trudeau in that game.
2: Exactly.
0: He did the wise thing by going to the United States.
2: Exactly.
1: What was that at BMO Field, or not BMO Field, at Toronto Stadium, Regan? What was the... what was the water situation like? Because I know that was a controversy, and FIFA sort of realized that they were on the losing end of that one, and they allowed people to bring in their refillable water bottles. What do you remember?
0: I have to say the whole logistics, including the water refill stations, were first class. You know, FIFA, you know, has done this before. The only thing that made me a little bit sad, Ben, is that we didn't make more of an effort as Canada to have more host cities. Because we have a wonderful country to show off to the world, seeing how the world is responding to the United States. We love how people, you know, when people come to Canada for the Olympics, whether it's in Vancouver in 2010 or in Calgary, you know, we put on a good show ourselves. And my only disappointment was, because FIFA did a heck of a job organizing things at the stadium, is that we only have a handful of games in Canada and not more, because it was a first-class operation start to finish.
1: Well, I got to say, I'm listening to some of the, I'm choosing to weight more heavily the positive comments of people arriving in places like Toronto and Vancouver saying, my goodness, what a beautiful city. What great food, what great people. I'm choosing on purpose to, you know, weight less heavily the people taking issue with X, Y, or Z, because I'm all in, guys, on wanting these cities to benefit from this exercise and benefit from hosting the world. That's how I'm choosing to look at it. And thus far, I have not been disappointed, as I'm never disappointed with our conversations. Regan Watts, enjoy Italy. Andy Gibbons, enjoy your home in Ottawa. And we will speak again soon.
2: Go Canada, go.
1: Hey, when we come back, speaking of sport, how you can use sport to initiate conversations with strangers. We

0: Been talking with Pete Bombacci from Genwell about the value, the importance, the health benefits of human connection. And there's no better way to spark up a conversation than when you see someone wearing a jersey that you love. That's coming up next on the Ben Mulrooney Show.
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11: 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I've never seen anything like that. I couldn't even comprehend it.
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1: Welcome back to the Ben Mulrooney Show. And as always, we thank you for joining us on whatever platform you find us on. It's a pleasure and an honor to spend a little bit of our day with you. Always love my chats with Pete Bambacci, who joins us now. Pete, we talk about human connection. And, you know, in this increasingly siloed off world, a lot of people hear what we say during these conversations that we have, and they appreciate the need to talk to strangers and build those connections. They don't know where to start. But right now, during the World Cup and in the middle of the summer with sporting events all over the place, it's right in front of us, isn't it?
2: Absolutely, Ben. Sports is a great way for us to build those bridges that open the door to conversations, whether it's somebody wearing a jersey, a hat, your team played last night. It's all around us.
1: Yeah. Well, when I was at Duke, I mean, that's where I went to did my undergrad, and they have a great sports, a great basketball tradition. Long after I got out, if I saw somebody on a street, especially in Canada or when I was traveling, if I saw someone with a Duke sweatshirt or a T-shirt or a hat, it made me want to go talk to that stranger. And people should feel that. You know, when they see somebody wearing a jersey or a kit of a team that means something to them, it's almost like an invitation to go talk to them.
2: Absolutely, Ben. I can remember I was wearing a Texas Longhorns hat in Sydney, Australia, and somebody was like, you know, hook 'em horns, and, you know, your Blue Devils example. But look at last year with the Jays run. Look right at the World Cup. Look at, you know, the Habs recently, and for the last couple of years, the Oilers. You know, they become Canada's team, and it really is that build that bridge that says, hey, what'd you think of the game last night? Who are you cheering for? Who's your favorite player? All those things are really the conduit to creating the conversations that make us feel like we're part of something bigger than ourselves.
1: Yeah, and it doesn't take a lot. Like, I see people who'll see somebody with a Montreal Canadiens jersey on, and someone will say, let's go Habs, and then they walk away. But you could, instead of forward motion, you can stop for 60 seconds. The person will probably stop and talk to you for those 60 seconds, and you're going to feel really good about that interaction.
2: Yeah, no question. I'm assuming that person you said that to was probably a Leaf fan just wearing the Habs jersey. He didn't even know how to respond. But, you know, besides that, you know, I think you're right. You know, when we start to realize the power of connection, when we start to realize that it reduces anxiety and depression, that it increases happiness and makes us feel more resilient to get through life, when we start to recognize that it's each of our responsibility to make the time to build these connections that make us happier and healthier, I hope that more people will become conscious and say, look, when that guy says, hey, what'd you think of the game last night, or who's your favorite player, that we all make the time to create those conversations.
1: And look, you know, you've said before that there are benefits beyond, you know, the endorphin rush you might get from a positive interaction.

0: Absolutely, Ben. Like, well, you know, today, I think our conversation was really, really around the idea of cheering for a team, and whether we do it at home and we're wearing our jersey with our family or, you know, our kids or maybe our neighbors, whether we go to a bar or a restaurant, or if you're lucky enough, maybe you go outside the ACC, outside the Bell Center, wherever you might go, when we put ourselves in community to cheer for our team, because usually we say we won. Those are powerful moments. But then you take the other side, which is, and I think now, because we don't play on the streets and our young people don't often have those spontaneous activities, when we get the opportunity to play a team sport, whether it's soccer or baseball or hockey or whatever, let's recognize that, yes, you're right, the physical activity is important. But maybe the more important thing, with social media and distraction and hyper-competitiveness, is actually the relationships that we are creating through those sports that we play each and every day.
1: Look, one of my most memorable moments in sport last year was going to a baseball game, and I was in the second row, really lucky to have those seats. The guy in the front row, I was with my sons, and the guy in the front row, he and his buddy, refused to sit. Now, I don't know why they needed to stand the entire time. There was no one in front of them. And so, and they were in front of my sons. And so I asked them at some point if they would sit. And things started getting testy between us. And I did not like the way this interaction was going. So at the earliest possible convenience, I bought them both a beer. And it changed the dynamic completely. Like, they were still jackasses, but they were charming jackasses after that. And we had a lot of fun together. My sons liked the interactions as well. But it just took a slight pivot. It doesn't have to be, you don't have to buy everybody a beer, but, you know, just changing that conversation a little bit can create a long lasting memory.
0: Oh, Ben, I so love how you responded to that. Rather than getting angry and getting into a battle or a scrap over, you know, hey, would you please sit down for the 37th time? It's, you were like, hey, what if I actually just, you know, created a kind gesture, bought them a beer, and they were realizing, hey, you weren't trying to be a jackass by responding the way you did. It's like your kids wanted to watch the game. And I think deep down inside, when we treat each other as human beings, when we recognize that we don't know what's going on in other people's lives, we don't know what's going on in their day, when we start to realize if we are all just a little more connected to each other, that we start to realize, hey, we are all in this world together, and none of us get out of it alive. So let's have some fun while we're here.
1: Well, yeah, and I would challenge people listening that the next time you ask somebody, hey, how you doing? Actually, challenge yourself to listen to the answer and respond in a way that demonstrated you listened to the answer. That's it. That's the challenge. It'll probably take you 45 seconds. And the reaction that you get when you listen and then respond to what that person said, they're probably going to be surprised that you actually listened and cared. And that you get to take that with you. You get to take that moment where you saw in that person's eyes that they were listened to in a moment that they did not expect to even be heard. And you'll feel really good from it.
0: Beautiful words, Ben. At the end of the day, there's something called active listening. And active listening says that, you know, before you go to jump in with your story about that exact same situation, that you ask another question, you actually demonstrate that you, as you say, listened, and that you want to go deeper into their experience versus sharing your own experience. And if we all, you know, we've all heard the old line, two ears, one mouth. If we all took more time to listen, to really, you know, in the famous words of Ted Lasso, be curious, not judgmental.
1: Yeah.
0: Let's ask more questions, and let's, rather than trying to share our experience so quickly, that's how we build connection. That's how we build friendship, relationships. And that's how we work, make the world a better place.
1: That scene in Ted Lasso when they're playing darts is
0: absolutely.
1: I mean, honestly, if I could watch that once a month, I would. It makes me feel so good. We're talking about sport. We're talking about human connection. I don't think there's a television show that demonstrates it more than Ted Lasso.
0: Yeah, well, you know, we are big fans of Jason Sudeikis and the writing of Ted Lasso. I think it should be mandatory watching for every human being. Because, you know, in every situation, whether it's the workplace or the classroom, you know, everybody's living their own lives. But what I love that Ted did was said, look, I don't even understand what's going on the field.
1: Yeah.
0: So what I'm going to do is I'm going to treat each of you to be the best that you can be. How can I support you be a better person? And when we all feel like we're seen, valued, and heard, then we will run through the wall, whether it's for a boss, whether it's for a coach, whether it's for our family. It's we all just.

0: want that sense of safety, security, support, inclusion, belonging, all those words. And it all comes from taking the time to get to know each other.
1: Real quick, if people have been actively listening and they want to get involved with GenWell, how can they?
0: They can head over to genwell.ca, find out more about the movement. But this week is actually Seniors Loneliness Awareness Week. So head over to lonelinessawarenessweek.ca and tell us how you are getting connected with a senior this week. But let's not just do it on the weeks of our campaigns. Yeah. Let's do it every day of the year, because that's how we change the world.
1: I got to say, I love it when I see a stranger, especially in a town I'm not in, and they are wearing something, a jersey, a hat. They've got a logo, something that opens my heart and my willingness to engage in conversation, even if it's for five.

0: a logo, something that opens my heart and my willingness to engage in conversation, even if it's for 5, 10, 15 seconds. Those are 5, 10, 15 great seconds. And in the world we're living in, I'm going to take what I can get. Hey, we're going to take a break. When we come back, the professor is here. Class is in session. Craig Baird is here to talk about a number of things, including the NHL ending on the CBC. I believe he and I may have a difference of opinion on this one. Don't go anywhere. This is the Ben Maloney Show.
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0: Oh, thanks for having me.
1: So I want to talk to you before we get into this week's episode. I want to talk to you about the CBC parting ways for good now with the NHL Hockey Night in Canada. The CBC is going to keep that intellectual property, but hockey is gone. Now, professional hockey, men's professional hockey is gone from the CBC for good after 70 some odd years. And I saw that you were quoted in a way that suggested that you were sad at the end of an era and that people are shocked. I don't know that people are, Craig. I don't. People want their hockey and they're going to watch it, whether it's on the CBC or something else.
0: Well, I think that in many cases that is, you know, what people will do. But there are people who, you know, don't subscribe to Sportsnet or whatever it might be. And so I feel that for kids who, you know, would grow up watching Hockey Night in Canada and they would see people like Gordie Howe or Bobby Orr or Mario Lemieux, they're losing that opportunity if they don't subscribe to these services. But like I've said to people, it's not so much that the show is ending, it's that this is a kind of a part of our Canadian culture that had a very big influence that, in fact, it's ending, and we're kind of losing something that formed that cultural tapestry of Canada.
1: Yeah, and look, I don't want to diminish those things, because I think that can be true. I don't want to give the CBC the credit that I think they're hoping to get for keeping the country together with hockey. I think hockey did that, and CBC was the vehicle for it because it was the one that existed and we helped pay for it. And therefore, there you go. But so I'm feeling like a bad sport, and I don't want to give them that. There are other things that they can do and they should do. You know, hockey is where it is. And I don't know that it needs the national broadcaster. I like the idea. I'm hearing that they're going to be doing that with women's hockey. And I think that's a noble pursuit. I think growing the fan base, across the national broadcaster, I think that would be a terrific idea. How do you feel about that?
0: Oh, I think that's fantastic. Yeah. The fact that it could be used for the PWHL and to really grow women's hockey and get people interested, yeah, especially young girls playing it. Absolutely. I think that's a great use of it. For me, it's more that it's an end of an era, kind of like the Hudson's Bay Company. I haven't shopped there in a long time, but it was something that was always there that was suddenly gone, or Eaton's in 1999. Yeah. Just these things that were quintessentially Canadian that disappeared.
1: I got to say, it was so sad. When I remember the flagship store here in Toronto of the Hudson's Bay Company that was at Queen Street, just absolutely a storied building itself. And I watched the capital improvements that they put into it to make it one of the most beautiful department stores I think I'd ever seen in my life. And then as quickly as it ascended the mountain, it tumbled all the way down, and now it's an empty shell. How quickly that happened, I got whiplash.
0: Yeah, I mean, and now they're a kiosk in Canadian Tire. Yeah.
1: Okay,
0: things change like so quickly.
1: Okay, let's talk about this week's episode of Canadian History X. Tell me about, I hope I'm pronouncing this right, Edith Montour.
0: Yeah, Edith Montour. So she was born on April 10th, 1890, in the Six Nations Reserve in Ontario. And as an adult, she wanted to become a nurse, but the Indian Act kind of prevented that and made it very difficult for her to attend university in Canada. So she went to the United States and was able to graduate at the top of her class and then worked as an elementary school nurse. And in 1917, she enlisted to serve as a nurse in the First World War. And so throughout 1918, she was near the front lines at Base Hospital 23 in France and often worked upwards of 14 hours a day helping wounded soldiers. And since she was a veteran, she had the right to vote and was the first Indigenous woman to actually vote in a Canadian federal election. Most Indigenous women didn't get the right to vote until 1960.
1: Wow.
0: So she spent the rest of her life kind of just working as a nurse on a reserve until she retired in 1955. And she died on April 3rd. 1996, a week before her 106th birthday. So I always like to use this kind of stat that she was born when Sir John A. Macdonald was prime minister, and she died the year that I got my driver's license.
1: It's unbelievable. Okay, well, let's listen to a little bit of this week's episode of Edith Montour.
0: Every day, there were more injured soldiers, and the array of injuries shocked Edith. They came from battles whose names had already become synonymous with slaughter and arrived exhausted from long evacuation routes. Many had lain for hours or days before, so by the time the soldiers had reached Vatel, uniforms

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1: Welcome back, and class is in session because our professor of Canadian history, unofficially, Craig Baird, the host of Canadian History X, joins us. Craig, welcome to the show.

0: were stiff with mud and blood. Some men had not fully understood where they were being taken. They only knew they had survived long enough to leave the trenches behind. Inside the wards, the atmosphere was heavy with exhaustion and a mixture of antiseptic, ether, damp wool, cigarette smoke, infection, and unwashed bodies. Edith and the nurses moved continuously among the beds. Gas attacks had scorched lungs, leaving soldiers coughing and struggling to breathe. Others had lost limbs and suffered shrapnel wounds or were so mangled nothing could be done for them beyond holding a hand to ensure they weren't alone when the end came for them. Whenever she was able, Edith went to the battlefields to find wounded soldiers in need of help. She said years later, "We would walk right over where they had been fighting. It was an awful sight. Buildings in rubble, trees burnt, spent shells all over the place, whole towns blown up."
1: How does a story like this cross your desk? How do you find these stories, Craig?
2: I forget how I actually found out about Edith Munter. I probably read it in a book somewhere, or, you know, sometimes I'll just go into like Wikipedia and just start deep diving through links and, you know, discovering all these things. But I've known about her story for a little while now, but I can't place actually where I learned it from.
1: You know, I gotta say, you have so many of these, Craig, that if more people knew these stories, if more people understood the complex, sacrificial stories that we have of these people who've done incredible things, I think we would understand each other better. I know you're busy, Craig, but we gotta hook you up with a screenwriter and we gotta hook you up with a production company, because these stories, if we want people to consume them, they're already doing a great job on your podcast. But I mean, so many more people would consume the story of Edith Munter if it were a movie for Netflix, you know, like this. These are the stories we need to be telling.
2: Oh, absolutely. You're preaching to the choir here. These are stories that should be movies or TV series or something, because there's so many amazing stories in Canadian history that a lot of people don't know, that just aren't taught in schools for whatever reason. And, you know, that's kind of what I want to do with my show, is just get these stories out there so people can learn about amazing people like Edith Munter.
1: I mean, like, how about just like a show for Netflix called Canadian History X, an anthology, and you pick 10 of these stories and you sort of help executive produce, but you know, you make sure you've got Indigenous led crews doing a story like this and Francophone crews doing a Francophone story and all that stuff. You do 10 stories for 10 provinces. I think that would be one of the biggest shows that would be produced in Canada this year. Get the CBC to do that. They're sitting on a pile of cash now that they don't have hockey.
2: Absolutely. If there's a producer listening, I'm game for it, because it's all about how Canadian history is presented. And I think our history is fascinating.
1: I think more people need to be following you. I think more people need to be listening to you. And I think you should be on many more platforms than you are, my friend, because this is, you know, our stories are exciting and they're interesting. We need to know them and we need to care about them. And it starts with people like you.

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1: Last question for you. What are you doing for Canada Day? It's coming up soon.
0: Canada Day, the day before, I'm actually starting my two-month drive around Canada with my dog, Burton. We're going to be in a camper van exploring the country for 2 months, so I will be heading into Saskatchewan towards Saskatoon on Canada Day.
1: You see, he walks the walk and he talks the talk. Thank you very much, my friend. You take care.
0: Thanks, you too.
1: And just a reminder, if you want more BMS, we put out a podcast every day, and you can find so much more content on all of our socials. All right, coming up for our Toronto audience, look, it's the World Cup. We're talking FIFA, and we got lots to say on that matter. Greg Brady ignored our trolling yesterday. We're going to turn it up to 11 and see if we can get his attention. That's next.

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0: between the U.S. and Iran calls for Tehran to dilute its stockpile of highly enriched uranium. It would also waive sanctions on the country, immediately allowing Iran to sell its oil freely. That's according to U.S. officials, who read the language of the memorandum to the media Wednesday. Iran also released a similar version. Both the U.S. and Iranian presidents have signed the deal. Stock markets have surged in Thursday trading in Asia, with benchmarks in Japan and South Korea setting fresh records after the U.S. and Iran signed their initial agreement to end the war. Most experts doubt the U.S. would suddenly leave the Kuzma trade agreement, despite President Donald Trump's comments yesterday suggesting otherwise. Trump told reporters after the G7 summit in France that he would rather not have the Canada-U.S.-Mexico agreement in place.
1: I would prefer not having an agreement, but I'm open to doing it. We'll see what happens.
2: So as of now, just going to stick around for 10 years. You're okay
1: We're
2: with
1: not,
2: that?
1: No, it's not sticking around. It'll be terminated. In other
2: after,
1: words,
2: after a decade.
1: It expires.
2: Yeah, in a decade.
1: I prefer that.
3: Is a person there?
1: I view it as possibly expiring immediately.
0: An expert from Johns Hopkins University says Kuzma's July 1st date is a milestone and not a deadline for when each of the three countries indicates whether they want to renew the pact for 16 more years, withdraw from it entirely, or do neither. A parliamentary committee report says the government should not let people with mental illness access medical assistance in dying.
4: Over the spring, Conservative and Liberal MPs and senators studied whether the country is ready to expand MAID to people with mental illness. Most of the 44 witnesses they heard from were opposed, though some of the committee's members say the process was flawed and biased. Four senators on the committee wrote a dissenting report urging the government to disregard its core recommendation and instead refer the question to the Supreme Court of Canada. People with a mental illness as their sole underlying condition are set to become eligible to apply for MAID next March. Hannah Stolz, The Canadian Press.
0: And a Transportation Safety Board of Canada report says the Titan submersible that imploded on its descent to the Titanic wreck nearly 3 years ago had operated with no federal oversight. The board's chair, Yoann Marier, says an investigation found that Transport Canada knew the uncertified vessel was operating out of St. John's, but the department did not oversee those operations. He says the report also found several other government agencies knew about the Titan's dives to the Titanic off Newfoundland.
5: However, nobody sort of put all of the pieces of the puzzle together to see, you know, the full picture of OceanGate's operations and the risk associated with this operation.
0: The safety board is now recommending Ottawa take a closer look at uncertified vessels. The 2023 disaster killed all five people on board. This is the Canadian Press. In sports, Canadian men's soccer team captain Alphonso Davies has the green light to play in Thursday's World Cup match against Qatar in Vancouver. Canada's head coach Jesse Marsh says he'll see how the match against Qatar goes before determining how to use the star left back. Davies hasn't played since May when he injured his hamstring while playing for Germany's Bayern Munich in a Champions League semifinal. In World Cup action Wednesday, 43,000 fans at Toronto Stadium saw Ghana score a 1-0 victory in stoppage time against Panama. Colombia opened its tournament with a 3-1 win over Uzbekistan in Mexico City. In baseball action, Andrés Giménez had two hits, an RBI, and three steals for the Toronto Blue Jays in a 3-0 win over the Boston Red Sox. Scheduled starter Max Scherzer went back on the injured list with back spasms before the game, a game that ended up seeing seven Toronto pitchers. From the Canadian Press, I'm Karen Rebo.
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7: Like Homer Simpson, I love my TV. 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The downside is that in order to remain distracted and entertained, I became oversubscribed. Mixed with my perpetual fear of missing out, I've ended up paying for more cable channels than I need, and I'm subscribing to streaming services I don't even watch. I'm just too lazy to go through my credit card statements, find the offending charges, and then go through the hassle of calling customer service and canceling my subscription. Note to self, you gotta do that. But I've been a TV junkie since I was a kid, and one of the things that's always fascinated me are TV theme songs. Some are bespoke compositions commissioned specifically for a show. Others are formerly standalone songs that have been licensed for a program.

In both cases, being the writer of a theme song can be extraordinarily lucrative, especially if the show is a hit and goes into syndication. Every time the theme you wrote gets played on TV, broadcast, or streamed, anywhere in the world, you get paid. Every single time. And since you're having your song played as part of a TV show, you're constantly advertising its existence and your existence to the world. If you're lucky, it'll blow up into something much bigger. And although that doesn't happen much anymore, your label might decide to release your TV theme as a single. And if it becomes a hit, wow. What I'd like to do is look at the history of some of these TV themes, focusing on rock bands who have made some very good money, sometimes, and sometimes very insane money,

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1: The clouds were just thrashing around like something you'd see out of a movie. 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I couldn't even comprehend it.
2: And as it got closer, things got darker, and I was like, got my kid underneath the cubby hole in the basement just to keep him safe. At one point, it was like dead silent. Like, there was no sounds, no nothing. It was so eerie.
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Shadowy Men on a Shadowy Planet, an indie band that originally was from Calgary and got into Toronto in 1984. In 1988, they released an album called Savvy Showstoppers, which contained this surf rock-like song entitled Having an Average Weekend. On the original vinyl version, it was tucked right at the end of side two, so pretty obscure. But then, an improv comedy group from Toronto called The Kids in the Hall ended up with a show on the CBC, and they asked the Shadowy Men if they could use this instrumental as their theme. Two guys in the band grew up with Kids member Bruce McCullough. He would occasionally tap the men if the troupe needed some music for their live performances in clubs. Having an Average Weekend, the band's first ever 7-inch single, was used a lot. So when it came time for the kids to move to TV, it only made sense to bring that de facto theme song with them. Great. The song was licensed, and the band was paid royalties. Once more people started hearing the song via TV, Having an Average Weekend became something of a hit, which boosted the band's fortunes. Enough money came in that they were able to quit their day jobs and go into music full-time. They did that until 1996, before they broke up.

First, you can get someone to write something brand new, or you can repurpose something that you found somewhere else. We'll cover both on this program. Take the case of Larry David. When he was developing Seinfeld with Jerry, a guy named Jonathan Wolff was contracted to come up with some appropriately quirky music. Now, Wolff knew about music and TV, having worked on 75 different shows. Wolff realized that TV themes had become stale and boring. So he started searching for a sound and approach that would sound fresh and distinctive. He began by listening to hours and hours of Jerry Seinfeld stand-up, and he discovered that Jerry has a particular rhythm to his delivery, running at about 110 beats per minute. Using a preset on a Korg M1 synthesizer, not a bass guitar, as a lot of people think, Wolff created this, which runs at around 110 BPM.

That's easily one of the most familiar TV themes of all time. Slap bass sounds were still brand new when the show debuted, and the beatboxing rhythm track really made it stand out. NBC hated it and wanted it upgraded. But Larry David stood firm, saying that he liked the theme's annoying qualities, which is something Larry David would probably say. And it was a good call. Now, fast forward to Curb Your Enthusiasm, which also has a piece of music that can be annoying to some. Its official name is Frolic, a once super obscure piece of music dating to 1970. It was written by an Italian composer named Luciano Michelini for a movie called La Bassalima Estate. Frolic didn't do anything for decades outside of being used in a few European TV commercials and in an Italian TV series that nobody remembers. Larry first heard the song in a commercial for a Los Angeles bank right around the time he was developing Curb for HBO. When the show became a hit, Frolic blew up. Somewhere, Luciano Michelini, who as far as I know still hasn't met Larry in person, loves getting the royalty checks in the mail. Okay, hold on, back up. We need to cover some television history. In the old days, which really wasn't that long ago, TV shows had theme songs written for them.

0: And this...
1: Boy, the way Glenn Miller played.
2: Songs that made the hit parade.
1: Guys like us, we had it made.
0: Those were the days. And this...

Some TV theme songs went on to become hit records on top 40 radio, like this instrumental piece by Mike Post that opened the Rockford Files. Or even The Greatest American Hero. It was a giant top 40 smash in 1981.

I learned much later that the composer was a guy named Neil Hefti, a jazz trumpet player for Woody Herman's big band, and a collaborator with Duke Ellington, Count Basie, and Frank Sinatra. By the 1960s, he was deeply involved in TV and movie work. When he was asked to write the theme for Batman, he must have just dashed that off in a couple of minutes. I mean, it's really just a standard 12-bar blues thing with some horns and an 8-member vocal chorus singing Batman 11 times. Since 1966, that theme has been parodied thousands of times and released as legitimate singles by other artists. Here, for example, is The Jam doing a

The Batman theme, originally by trumpeter Neil Hefti, who made good money each time that song was played. He also wrote the theme for The Odd Couple TV show, by the way. Today, though, things are much different. Why write a theme song when you can just license something really cool from an indie artist? The game changer was in 1997, when David Chase was looking for some appropriate music for the opening sequence of his new HBO series about a New Jersey gangster. That's when he heard a track by an English group called Alabama 3 that had been released earlier that year on a record entitled Exile on Cold Harbor Lane. It had been released as a single and received a little airplay on alternative and campus radio, but it wasn't anything that you would call a hit, not even close. But Chase thought it was perfect. The song had menace and hinted of violence. The song was written by Alabama frontman Rob Sprague after reading about a 1989 English murder case involving a woman who stabbed her husband to death after being abused for 2 years. She was first sentenced to jail and then later freed upon appeal. At first, Chase wanted to use a different theme song for every episode of the show. But that was a licensing nightmare. Best just settle on one song and be done with it. From what I understand, Alabama 3 received a flat $40,000 for the song. Hey, listen, it seemed like a good idea at the time. Who would have guessed that the show would have become one of the most praised TV productions of all time?

Alabama 3, or A3, as they're known in the U.S. for legal reasons, with Woke Up This Morning, a song they sold to The Sopranos for about $40,000 in 1997. And this, for better or worse, was the real beginning of shows on premium television using indie songs for their themes. Here's another example. The Refreshments were a post-grunge band from Tempe, Arizona, who scored a one-hit wonder in 1996 with a song called Bandidos from their debut album Fizzy Fuzzy Big and Buzzy. Things were going well until it came time for their second album. That's when their record label lost all enthusiasm for the band. There were internal problems. Guitarist Brian Blush had substance abuse issues. And they were basically cast adrift, breaking up in 1998. Just before that happened, though, Mike Judge and Greg Daniels had a new adult animation show for Fox in development called King of the Hill. And they put out a casting call to indie bands who might want to submit something for consideration for the theme song. The Refreshments were on tour in San Francisco when they got a call from their manager. It was suggested that they enter a track called Yahoos and Triangles that they often play during soundcheck. The band figured, all right, why not? And at a gig in Wichita, Kansas, they told their audience what was happening. At the end of this instrumental, they said from the stage, whoop and holler like you're having a good time at a Texas barbecue. The performance and the hollering was recorded, and a tape was sent off to Fox. 2 weeks later, Fox called and asked them to come to L.A. and record it for the TV show, and we've been hearing it ever since.

Here's where things get kind of sad. The Refreshments got the King of the Hill gig on a work-for-hire basis, meaning that they recorded the song for Fox, and Fox ended up owning Yahoos and Triangles. They received a one-time buyout, and that was it. The Refreshments do not get any further cash from that theme. The group still exists under the name Roger Klein and the Peacemakers, and when guitarist Brian Blush left the band, his share of the song was bought out for $2,500. Let's go through a few more acts who managed to snag a TV theme song gig. Did you watch Shameless with William H. Macy? The opening song is called The Luck You Got by a Detroit garage band called The High Strung. That song was plucked from their 2006 album, Moxie Bravo. True Blood starts with Bad Things by Jace Everett. He released the song in 2005. If you remember HBO's Hung, the Black Keys did the theme. The song is I'll Be Your Man. We have True Detective, which begins with Far From Any Road, a 2003 track by the Handsome Family. It was on a record called Singing Bones. And here's a good one. The Brian Jonestown Massacre was a band that had been around for a long, long time, but never seemed to catch any kind of a break. They were formed in 1988.

and had gone through dozens of members over the course of more than a dozen albums. Lots of indie cred, but not much in terms of financial success. Then Martin Scorsese decided to get into TV. He wanted to do a gangster film set in Atlantic City during Prohibition. He got together with series creator Terrence Winter, a guy who worked as an executive producer and writer on The Sopranos. After combing through lots and lots of records, he went through the Brian Jonestown Massacre's discography. He'd always been a fan, apparently. And when he reached their 1996 album, Take It From the Man, he was immediately attracted to track 6 from the record, which he says created a feeling of the unexpected. A deal was done, and the Brian Jonestown Massacre got their big break, using a song that was more than 14 years old. It's called Straight Up and Down, and the series, of course, is Boardwalk Empire.

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4: It's almost time for Country Thunder Alberta, June 26th to 28th at the Confluence. The final countdown is on. 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
1: Welcome back. We're going through some stories behind some familiar TV theme songs that were either composed for or licensed to shows that we all know. It can sometimes take years for a song to end up being resurrected for television. In 1971, Harry Nilsson, an American songwriter and good drinking and drug-taking buddy of John Lennon, released an album entitled Nilsson Schmilsson. At the time, he was considered to be one of rock's top songwriters. He had top 10 singles, a Grammy Award, and lots of money, which he spent on booze and drugs. His biggest single came from this particular record. It was a cover of a song by the British band Badfinger called Without You. And the B-side of the 7-inch single featured an album track called Gotta Give Up. The song came and went, as did Harry, who died of a heart attack in 1993. However, the album Nilsson Schmilsson lived on in the hearts of those who loved early 70s rock. That apparently included actress Natasha Lyonne, who was working with Amy Poehler and a few others on this new mystery comedy show for Netflix called Russian Doll. Now, if you remember the show, Nadia, played by Natasha, repeatedly dies at a party, only to be reincarnated to exactly the same time and place. And every time she returns, Gotta Give Up is playing at the party. Russian Doll debuted on February 1st, 2019, and people immediately began searching out that song. Streams went through the roof, resulting in a nice payday for the Nilsson estate. Meanwhile, the producers of Russian Doll played the song so many times that it pretty much destroyed their musical budget. It also limited the number of times Nadia could be reincarnated because Nilsson's estate said that the song could only be used so many times.

Let me ask you this. Is there a time anywhere on the planet where an episode of The Big Bang Theory is not running? There were 279 episodes, more than enough to keep the show in syndication for years. And few people are happier about this than the Bare Naked Ladies. They, of course, wrote and performed the theme song for the show. A couple of facts about that. First, it does have a title. It's called The History of Everything. Second, the band didn't think they had a chance of getting the gig in the first place. They had been asked to write for movies and television before, but nothing had ever really worked out. In 2007, the band's manager brought them another opportunity. "Take this conference call," he told the group's Ed Robertson. Ed's reaction was, "Yeah, well, you know, we're busy touring. I can't be bothered." The subject came up with Ed's wife, Natalie. "Who's the call with?" she asked. "Oh, some guy named Chuck Lorre." She immediately recognized the name. "I think you'd better Google him." So Ed did, and, okay, this guy's a player. I'd better pay attention. It turns out that Lorre was a fan of the Bare Naked Ladies and wanted them, and only them, to write a nerdy song for a TV show about a bunch of nerds. When Ed realized what they were being offered, he then had to convince the other guys in the band, and they weren't all that interested. They were living all over North America at the time, and the idea of getting back together for a quick piece of music wasn't all that appealing. Drummer Tyler Stewart was especially reluctant. Finally, though, Ed convinced him. Tyler's reaction was, and I quote, "I'll do it.

0: but this had better be the next effing Seinfeld. The song itself came to Ed in a 5-minute shower. He got out, put on a bathing suit, recorded himself singing into his laptop using just the built-in mic, and emailed it away. Lori got back to him immediately with just one note. Can you end it with the phrase, "It all started with a big bang"? Oh, sure, no problem. Two versions were recorded, a band version and an acoustic one. And when the show debuted in September 2007, everything was in place. And the song is a lot longer than what we hear on TV. Here is the full version of The History of Everything, the official theme song to The Big Bang Theory.
1: Our whole universe was in a hot, dense state that nearly 14 billion years ago expansion started. Wait, the Earth

One more thing about the Bare Naked Ladies' Big Bang Theory theme song. Ex-Bare Naked Lady Stephen Page filed a lawsuit over the song in 2015, claiming that he'd been promised 20% of the proceeds. Something must have been quietly settled because Page later ended up performing live with the band a few times. There can be a lot of money in TV themes, especially if the show lasts a long time. And some of the highest earning themes come from late night TV shows and game shows. For example, Johnny Carson asked Canadian Paul Anka to come up with something for his new program called The Tonight Show.

Paul Anka got paid $400 each time that got played. And The Tonight Show ended up running for almost 30 years, four and five nights a week, with Anka earning close to $1 million annually. Merv Griffin composed the music for both Wheel of Fortune and Jeopardy. The opening themes have changed, but the most enduring is the piece called Think, which runs for about 30 seconds when the players are putting down their answers in Final Jeopardy. Merv Griffin originally wrote that for his five-year-old son in 1963 to help the kid fall asleep. So yeah, it started out as a lullaby. The arrangement has been altered and updated a number of times over the decades, but it's still essentially the same.

Of course, Merv Griffin got royalties from that. His estate has banked close to $100 million from the Jeopardy theme music. And although Alan Thicke was known mainly as an actor, he also wrote TV theme songs. He wrote the themes for Growing Pains, Different Strokes, and The Facts of Life. He also wrote for game shows, The Joker's Wild, Celebrity Sweepstakes, and the original theme for Wheel of Fortune. There's Walter Murphy. As part of a TV commercial project in 1976, he created a

That got the ball rolling, and offers to write for TV and film came pouring in. His best-known theme these days is probably the opening for Family Guy. And then there's Danny Elfman. He's written music for over 100 movies and TV shows, including a bunch of Batman movies, Men in Black, Good Will Hunting, Desperate Housewives, and of course, the opening theme for The Simpsons. Over more than 750 episodes of the show, he has made a fortune. His net worth is around $50 million. That theme has to be one of the most recognizable in the entire universe now. And remember the time Green Day recorded a version for The Simpsons movie back in 2007? Made it all the way up to number 7 on the Billboard Hot 100 charts.

0: Green Day earning Danny Elfman just a little bit more for his Simpsons theme. We're not done yet. Stories behind more TV themes in just a sec.
1: That was some party thanks to my buddy's beer and joint. 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
0: Let's go through a few more notable songs that ended up being associated with TV shows. They Might Be Giants made some good cash with the song Boss of Me, which was the theme for Malcolm in the Middle. That ran for 7 years. It was originally written for a radio contest with a different chorus before it was picked up for the show. In 2002, it won a Grammy for Best Song Written for a Motion Picture or Television. It remains their biggest hit. John McCrae of Cake managed to recycle his song Short Skirt, Long Jacket several times. It first appeared on a 2001 album entitled Comfort Eagle, and then for five seasons it was the theme for the spoofy spy series Chuck on NBC, and it can also be heard in a number of movies and at least one Apple commercial. In 2004, the Von Bondies, a Detroit band who was a fierce rival of the White Stripes in their early days, released their one commercially successful single on an album entitled Pawn Shop Heart. Dennis Leary chose that song for his FX series Rescue Me. It ran for 93 episodes over seven seasons. And then there was the luck Jane's Addiction had with the HBO series Entourage. For eight seasons and 96 episodes, each show opened with a track from the band's 2003 album Strays. It was never a single, but because of its inclusion in the opening sequence, it became a fan favorite. It's called Superhero.

Here are a couple of more proper songs that ended up as TV themes. The Dandy Warhols earned a little extra coin when their 2003 song, We Used to Be Friends, was picked up as the theme for the series Veronica Mars. Remember the band Remy Zero? They had a moment in the early 2000s, and their song Save Me was used for the series Smallville. Washed Out, the blissed-out electronic band, had their song Feel It All Around used for the Carrie Brownstein, Fred Armisen series Portlandia. If you're a fan of Peaky Blinders, you'll know the menacing song that opens each episode. That's a 1994 track by Nick Cave and the Bad Seeds called Red Right Hand. If you're a fan of Nick, you'll know that that's probably his most popular song. After that song started being used in Peaky Blinders, the song reached a whole new audience. In fact, it became so popular that it was re-released as a single in 2014 and has been covered by everyone from the Arctic Monkeys to Snoop Dogg. And still in the UK, I want to finish with something that might be a little under the radar for some people. In December 1994, Oasis released a CD single for Whatever, a standalone song that fell between the release of Definitely Maybe and the What's the Story Morning Glory album. It came with three bonus tracks, one of which was a non-album track sung by Noel entitled Half the World Away. It remained known only to the Oasis faithful until 1998, when the creators of a BBC comedy series called The Royal Family asked to use it as a theme. The show featured a layabout working-class Manchester family, so why not have a song from a local band with working-class roots? Noel was a bit confused at first, thinking that the BBC wanted another song called Married with Children, but no, they wanted Half the World Away. Okay, fine. A special edit was created, and the song ran over the closing credits for the show's 25 episodes, as well as a few specials. The song became so popular as the result of its inclusion with the royal family that it sold more than 600,000 copies and has been covered by a couple of other artists. Again, nice unexpected windfall for Noel Gallagher. I

I want to end with something tangentially related to TV theme songs, and you'll see why this is an important story. It begins with a label called TVT. That stands for TV Tunes, Inc. The founder was a Harvard grad named Steve Gottlieb, who started the company in 1984 in his New York apartment. He was fascinated by the music he heard on television, especially theme songs. The first thing he did was collect 65 themes from shows that were big in the 50s and 60s under the title Television's Greatest Hits. You know, the Flintstones, Beverly Hillbillies, both the Munsters and the Addams Family, and dozens more. Now, remember that this was the era before the internet. So, although this was a niche market, Steve's compilation was the only place anyone could get this music. And Steve sold quite a few copies. This got him thinking about branching out. With his TV theme song compilation funding things, TV Tunes morphed into TVT Records. Steve's first signing was, wait for it, Nine Inch Nails. At the time, Trent Reznor was an unknown commodity from Cleveland who couldn't find any other record label interested in releasing his music. Steve, having heard the demos and determining that Nine Inch Nails was the new Depeche Mode, signed him up. The result was the Pretty Hate Machine album, one of the great debut records in the history of alt rock. However, Steve did not like the final version submitted by Trent. Again, he thought he had signed a dancey Depeche Mode-like band. Well, no, he got something far heavier, far angrier, and way more aggressive than he'd bargained for. He went so far as calling the album an abortion. That's a quote. The result was a legal war that went on for years. Trent was allegedly underpaid while simultaneously being pressured to come up with something more commercial for a second album. Trent, annoyed at everything, especially Steve's meddling in his creative process, basically went on strike and refused to give TVT any more music. Oh, he was recording stuff, but in secret. It wasn't until Trent met Jimmy Iovine of Interscope Records that the stalemate was broken. Steve and TVT were paid off, Trent moved to Interscope and resumed his career. As part of the deal, TVT gets a cut of some Nine Inch Nails royalties. Now, as you listen to this, it's instructive to remember that this album and the start of Nine Inch Nails as an institution in alt rock was financed by the resale and distribution of TV themes like Green Acres and the Jetsons

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0: 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I once asked Ed Robertson of the Bare Naked Ladies about their good fortune with the Big Bang Theory theme, and he just smiled and said, "Yeah, that paid for a few mortgages." I'm sure some of the other people mentioned in the show can say the same thing. 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We'll talk to you next time. I'm Alan Cross.
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6: From the National Newsroom of the Canadian Press, I'm Karen Rebo. U.S. Defense Secretary Pete Hegseth has criticized NATO allies for not taking more responsibility for their own security. He announced a six-month Pentagon review of American forces in Europe to ensure, he says, that NATO moves toward Europe leading its own defense. Speaking at a meeting of NATO defense ministers in Brussels today, Hegseth called it shameful that European allies denied U.S. forces access to bases for attacks on Iran. He emphasized the need for a NATO 3.0, urging the alliance to become a hardline military force. His words come a day after the American and Iranian presidents signed a memorandum of understanding for an U.S.-Iran peace deal. Ukraine hit a Moscow oil refinery.

0: Mary, for a second time in a week today, and disrupted commercial flights at Moscow airports in one of Ukraine's biggest drone attacks since Russia's invasion more than 4 years ago. Russian defense officials say its air defenses overnight shot down 555 Ukrainian drones over multiple regions, with almost 200 intercepted as they were approaching the Russian capital. Several drones hit the Moscow oil refinery on the southeastern outskirts of the city. Most experts doubt the U.S. would suddenly leave the Kuzma trade agreement, despite the American president's comments yesterday suggesting otherwise.
1: U.S. President Donald Trump told reporters at the G7 summit in France he would rather not have the Canada-U.S.-Mexico agreement in place.
2: But I may sign it, but I would. We'd do better as a country if we don't have an agreement.
3: So are you thinking of...
2: Yeah, I'm thinking about maybe we won't be able to make a deal.
1: He also said he views it as, quote, possibly expiring immediately. Johns Hopkins University's Christopher Sands says Kuzma's July 1st date is a milestone, not a deadline. Renew Kuzma for 16 more years, withdraw entirely, or do neither. Because of how integrated many North American industries are, most experts doubt that the U.S. would be quick to exit the trade pact. Jason White, The Canadian Press.
0: And New York Knicks pride continues to sweep through the Big Apple as city officials prepare for this morning's ticker tape victory parade, capping off a fun few days for the new NBA champs. Here's ABC's Hannah Bata.
4: For the first time ever, the Canyon of Heroes will be showered in orange and blue, celebrating the Knicks' first NBA championship in 53 years. Millions are expected to flood the streets. That appreciation is already on display across the city. Last night, Finals MVP Jalen Brunson and teammate Josh Hart threw out the ceremonial first pitch at Yankee Stadium, receiving a thunderous standing ovation. Meanwhile, Knicks owner James Dolan says the champs are White House bound.
0: This is the Canadian Press. In sports, Canadian men's soccer team captain Alphonso Davies has the green light to play in Thursday's World Cup match against Qatar in Vancouver. Canada's head coach Jesse Marsh says he'll see how the match against Qatar goes before determining how to use the star left back. Davies hasn't played since May when he injured his hamstring while playing for Germany's Bayern Munich in a Champions League semifinal. In World Cup action Wednesday, 43,000 fans at Toronto Stadium saw Ghana score a 1-0 victory in stoppage time against Panama. Colombia opened its tournament with a 3-1 win over Uzbekistan in Mexico City. In baseball action, Andrés Giménez had two hits, an RBI, and three steals for the Toronto Blue Jays in a 3-0 win over the Boston Red Sox. Scheduled starter Max Scherzer went back on the injured list with back spasms before the game, a game that ended up seeing seven Toronto pitchers. From the Canadian Press, I'm Karen Rebo.
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6: Welcome into The Last Show. You might lose a brain cell or two tonight, but you're definitely going to learn something. Here's what's coming up on the program. Some people get one mosquito bite, while others look like they've lost a fight with a stapler. In 10 minutes' time, we'll find out why mosquitoes seem obsessed with certain human beings and not others. Is it your smell, your skin, your genes, or are you just delicious? Then after that, do you think you're open-minded? Almost everyone says they are. So why do we get so defensive when our beliefs are challenged? Maybe we're not open-minded after all. Halfway through the hour, we'll find out what it really takes to change your mind. All right, there's gonna be a lot more than that on the show tonight, but let's dive in. Walk this way, talk this way, just give me a kiss. That is going to set up our science news story here with Jesse Rogerson, an astrophysics professor at York University. We are going over the coolest stories from the science world of the day, starting with the way humans walk. It's weirder than you'd expect. Jesse, welcome to the show.
7: Hey, thanks for having me. Yeah, you ready to talk about walking?
6: I am. Oh, I'm walking here.
7: Perfect.
6: Yes, I am. Look, like how humans walk in crowds And like, when you look at paths forged in parks, like how people decide to walk, it's always weirder than you think. There was this park somewhere in the US, I forget where they didn't put

in walkways until they studied how the grass and the dirt eroded based on the way people actually walked. And it wasn't what architects expected it to be. I'm not sure that's related to this story.

0: and it wasn't what architects expected it to be. I'm not sure that's related to this story, but human walking patterns are weirder than people think, is my short.
1: Yeah, and that's a good intro to it. You know, thinking about where people are going, you think you know what they're doing, and it's often there's way more to it. The one that you're talking about, I don't know about exactly what that story is about, but I have heard sort of rumblings of that story. And that is what you're, I think what you're referring to there is there's social things and there's the needs of the group that matter, right? So like, you know, where are people trying to get to? What is the group of the people trying to do through this park? And that sort of emerges a pattern. What's weird about this story, so this is about thinking about a group of people just randomly walking like at a shopping mall or like, I don't know, anywhere where there are big groups of people, right?
0: I always wonder what path do I take when I go to the supermarket? Like I must be crisscrossing, going everywhere, going down aisles five times to find the thing I want. Oh, I might want this thing if this other thing isn't there, but I got to check the other thing and then go back to the original thing. Yes, human walking patterns are weird.
1: That's actually, we're going to come back to that. So what this group has, and there's been a couple of studies on this now that it shows that human walking patterns aren't random in like a big crowd. In fact, we have a preference for which way we go. And it seems to be that there's a preference for turning left for counterclockwise motion. Also, if you've ever been in like a mosh pit in like a heavy metal concert or something like that, they tend to spin in a counterclockwise direction. So there was a study during COVID that recognized that this pattern was happening. This new study is trying to ascertain what variables are causing this. And so they did things like controlling for culture. So they did experiments in both Spain and Japan to try and isolate for that. Didn't change the pattern. They tried to isolate for the number of people. They even did experiments with just one person in an enclosed space and just told them this one. They took like 200 people at one at a time, put them in an enclosed space and said, just walk around aimlessly in this enclosed space. And the preference is clear. On average, we tend to turn left more than we turn right.
0: There's math behind the meander is what you're saying. There's
1: math behind the meander, exactly. So, you know, what exactly is causing this? You know, they tried to isolate as many different things as they could. They tried to take out biological things. Like they even covered people's eyes. They tried to control for left-handed and right-handed dominance or left foot and right foot dominance. And none of it took it out. There's only one thing that had a slight effect on this bias, and that was the age. And that was that the younger they are, they have a stronger preference for the turning left. But of note, the experiments only went up to the mid-30s. So they haven't even tackled all of the age groups yet.
0: We haven't said anything about the movie Zoolander yet, where the main character is an omni-turner. He can't turn left. But I wonder if there's some deep instinct that benefited or for whatever random reason our ancestors preferred left. But then as we age, we're like, okay, we can think about walking rationally.
1: Maybe.
0: We're not so instinct-driven. That's my theory. Not sure it makes any sense.
1: So there's one thing that one of the articles I was reading about this was they pointed to ants. So there's a group of people that done some ants studies on this where they give a new nest, an ant migration from one nest to another. And apparently ants also like to turn left. And so as they're investigating a new nest, they'll turn left more often. And they
0: follow-up study looked at uncles. I had to.
1: Congrats. Yep. Best pun ever. So they were suggesting things like, well, you know, this is a good decision heuristic. Like if you're faced with just a 50-50 coin flip, it takes off brain loading to have something that you're just constantly doing. And that comes back to the grocery store. Your pattern through the grocery store is probably just a pattern that you've built up over time and you don't have to think about it anymore and you just follow the same path. That's what I do, right?
0: Yeah.
1: Do you do that?
0: I always look at my step meter after I go to the grocery store and I'm like, wow, I walk like 35,000 steps. Is there a more efficient way to do this? Probably. But
1: for
0: you're
1: you,
0: right.
1: Clearly.
0: It's just my instinct over time. I got a routine. I got to go to the milk section first, then this, then that.
1: Well, it makes sense to not have to make huge, complicated decisions every time you go to do something. So if you have like an established pathway that you take, and so that may be what the ants were doing. Maybe it benefits them. It helps them with predation. It helps them with discovering a new nest better. And maybe there's some evolutionary effect that we've taken from many years ago.
0: Is the short of this, the patterns are there, they're kind of cool, they're there across many cultures, and we don't really know why?
1: That is the short. Yeah, we don't know why, and that opens up for more experimentation and cool science to do.
0: All right, speaking of cool science, let's go to the edge of the observable universe.
1: Yes.
0: Where time and distance are kind of the same thing. As we look to the edge of the universe, that's what it looked like about, what, 13 billion years ago? Side note, the universe is only about 13, 14 billion years old anyway.
1: Apparently.
0: The further away something is, the longer it took the light from the thing to get to us. So really looking at stars in the sky

0: quasar is an actively eating black hole. It has a huge disk of material around it. It's actively being fed by all of this gas, dust, and stuff that's around it.
1: If I aggressively eat cookies, there's crumbs that are going to fly everywhere. That's kind of like the light that yes, black holes suck up everything and don't emit light, but they don't get everything. And when they don't get things, that light gets shot off at us. Am I getting this right?
0: That's exactly. They make this big accretion disk around it as they eat, and the accretion disk gets very hot, very bright, brighter than the galaxy that it sits in, and it shines across cosmic distances, and we see them, and I study them. This study is about pushing the boundaries. How far back can you go and still see quasars? How far away can you look and still see quasars? Because we think it's an evolutionary part of growing a galaxy. As you start building a galaxy, eventually you'll get to a point where there's enough material there to start feeding the black hole in a lot, and then it creates the accretion disk. And so we would think that that takes time. So in order to understand how galaxies evolve, we try to figure out how far away the earliest quasars are. And they found in this one at a redshift of 6.5, which is like 800 million years after the Big Bang, which was thought to be too early for a quasar to be established. And so this is
1: These quasars are sneaking into the party earlier than we thought. Their ticket said admit at a certain time, but they came earlier.
0: Apparently, yes. Apparently, the act of building a quasar, of taking a supermassive black hole, which, by the way, is bigger than you would expect as well, and putting accretion disk around it and evolving the galaxy forward, apparently could happen very quickly. And so that's what this study found. And then that changes how we think galaxies form and how long it takes and stuff like that.
1: No big deal. It's not like there's a crisis in cosmology right now about how the early universe looked. All right. We are here with Jesse Rogerson, a professor at York University. When we come back, if you've ever wondered why Venus flytraps shut their traps so quickly, we're going to give you the science behind that. Also, why mosquitoes bite some people more than others. We'll be back with Jesse Rogerson. It's Science Nerd News. More in a moment.
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7: When I was a kid, we had a Venus flytrap at school in, I think, our biology class, and I put my finger in it, and it shut! And, well, it was just a plant, so it didn't hurt me at all. But you can imagine if you were a spider or a fly, and you were trapped in one of these things, they shut quickly. Because flies are fast, and yet they get trapped in there. Okay, how does that all work? That's what we're going to talk about. It's Science News, the news of science, with Jesse Rogerson, a professor at York University, who's going to tell us how to shut our fly traps. Jesse, welcome in.
8: Thank you. Yeah, let's nerd out on fly traps. Venus fly traps are insanely cool. Have you ever...
7: Carnivorous plants are really cool.
8: And I've played with them a little bit. Apparently you have as well. They seem so ridiculous. Like you said, the act of trying to catch a fly. Like, I can't catch a fly with my own hand. I can't close fast enough. These things snap shut in less than a second in order to
7: do that.
8: It's
7: like the Karate Kid with the chopsticks. It's not going to work.
8: Yeah, see? You know, need a Mr. Miyagi plant. So the question is, how does a plant snap shut so quickly? Plants are not known for moving fast. There is one other plant with motility. Have you ever played with that plant that, like, if you touch it, the leaves close up?
7: Yes. Right. Like this. Yeah, I know the one. It's sort of a purple and green plant. Yes,
8: yeah,
7: I don't know
8: the name of it. But if you, like, you know, touch the leaves, then it closes up, some sort of defense mechanism. And in those plants, the way it's able to do it is through hydraulics. So it's moving fluid around the plant. If you push fluid, a non-compressible thing, push like water through a tube, then you can enact things. You can actuate. You can close things.
7: It's called pneumatics.
8: Yeah.
7: Pneumatics. Yeah.
8: So the question was, is this how Venus flytraps are doing it? And they attempted to figure that out, and they moved fluids through the leaves of a Venus flytrap, but it can't create a quick enough snap to do that. So then they had to determine some other mechanism that was causing the plant to snap shut. And it's really, really interesting what they figured out. So you have to imagine like a V-shaped leaf that's open like this. And on the inside of the leaf, you have, the walls of the leaf. And on the outside, you have the walls. And they both have the same rigidity. So they're just keeping their shape. But what the plant does, it has these little sensors on the inside, the Venus flytrap, these hairs, that if they're activated in quick succession, which we'll come back to, then the plant immediately starts softening the outside walls of it. So the outer walls get softer. And because the inner walls are still rigid, it snaps shut really, really quick. It reaches a tipping point and it snaps in like less than
7: a
8: second.
7: It's like it buckles almost.
8: It buckles. It makes itself buckle. Because it changes the strength of the wall of the leaf. Isn't that incredibly interesting?
7: Plants are so cool.
8: I did a big dive into this, and I was listening to like David Attenborough and everything about Venus flytraps. They also make decisions. So they have these hairs on the inside that if something, touches the hair, it doesn't snap shut because it knows that it could be a false positive. and it actually waits up to 20 seconds. It has like a memory of 20 seconds. If another one of the hairs is hit again within 20 seconds, then it knows it's probably something that's actually walking around in there, and it snaps shut. Then it even waits a little bit longer after that to see if there's even more touching of the hair within the closed leaf. And if there's not more, then it opens again. If not, it stays shut for like a long time, for days, to like slowly digest whatever's inside. So there's like decision making that's happening. It's actively changing the strength and rigidity of the walls, and it's doing this so that it can basically digest an animal, which is something we're not used to seeing a plant do.
7: How do they do that? They just like dissolve it with crazy acids and stuff.
8: Yeah, they got
7: like
8: there's like a fluid that is secreted out of the surface of the leaf that the thing is, and it just starts dissolving it, and then it is able to pull the nutrients in through the leaf, and it leaves like the husk of the animal, of the insect there.
7: What a mean way to go. Slowly dissolved in plant stomach acid, basically.
8: It almost feels like a spider. Yeah. An interesting plant. So the Venus flytrap, and the mechanism that we're talking about here, where it's softening the walls, isn't even an unknown mechanism. So this is something that all plants do. They all are able to soften the walls, but they don't use it to eat things.
7: They don't do it for like quick action, basically.
8: They do it to grow. So as a plant is growing, it can't keep rigid walls of the plant. It needs to soften the walls of the plant to get bigger. And so it's just like evolution has taken this really interesting feature that a plant uses to grow and adapted it to like snap a leaf shut to eat something.
7: All right, let's talk mosquitoes. I want to go on a little tangent here because I have a highly evolved humanoid adaptation. I'm almost like Homo sapien, like, you know, evolved to the next generation. And I'll tell you what my adaptation is. It's not a new limb. It's not a bigger brain. It's the ability to allow a mosquito to bite me. It injects its little mosquito poison and then it flies away and it does not leave a red mark. I am not allergic to whatever it is that gives you mosquito bites. I get bitten by them just like everyone else, and it hurts and it's annoying and they buzz in my ear and I'm not crazy about them, but they don't leave a mark on me. Isn't that wild?
8: That is. So wait, you don't get itchy?
7: No, nothing. I'm not allergic to, I think it's their saliva that causes the red bump. It has some toxin in it or something.
8: Dude, that's so lucky.
7: I know. And my girlfriend's the opposite. Like one mosquito bite and her whole body is red, basically. I mean, she's not like, it's not anaphylaxis. She's not like actually allergic, but the bites are big and they last forever.
8: Yeah, same for my wife. When she gets bit, they create big bumps and big red welts and it's very uncomfortable and she's very annoyed by them, understandably so.
7: Having said that, they are attracted to me, but I do know that mosquitoes are attracted to different people more or less. And the question is, why?
8: There's three main things that attract a mosquito. So we've known for like 100 years that carbon dioxide is a big indicator. So mosquitoes have like from huge distances, from like dozens of meters, they can look around their environment and see sources of CO2.
7: And wow. So that's the breath that we exhale. All mammals exhale.
8: Yeah, exactly. Right. So that's a clear indicator that thing probably has warm blood that I can go and try and take. But then they get more fine-tuned the closer they get to their prey. So they look at things. The next thing after CO2 would be heat. So they start noticing temperature. So if you have a higher body heat, then that is going to be a more attractive feature. And then the final thing, when they get really close in, within like a meter or so, they start sensing pheromones. They start sensing chemicals. They start smelling you. And there are specific chemicals that are more attractive than others that this experiment we were looking at, I was reading about, was trying to isolate. One of which is this skin oil that is made of it's the breakdown of the skin oil that is found in some women, actually. And it's called 1-octantuol. It's actually called, a common name for it is mushroom alcohol that then when they smell it, they go crazy for it. So some women have this one in it. And so
7: shower, you stank. Otherwise, you'll get bit. Is that what you're saying?
8: Yeah, well, yes. I think showering is a good advice in general.
7: Back to the CO2 thing. If I drink a bunch of booze, side note, I'm sober. But if I did, I think as you process alcohol, you breathe out more carbon dioxide as
8: That's
7: part
8: right.
7: of metabolizing the booze. So can drinking beer, wine, whatever, make bugs bite me more?
8: Part of this study that I was, not just this study, but other studies I was reading about, was that drinking beer is actually a big problem as well, because it does the CO2 thing, but it also increases your body heat, so your skin gets warmer. And it's not even that, it's the smells that come from it. So it hits all three.

0: So the an active beer drinker is going to find themselves swarmed by mosquitoes more often than they would not. But it's not even just that at moment. It could be like 24 hours later after having the beer, you're still smelling good to the mosquitoes.
1: All right. Some of those body odors you emit when you don't shower enough, drinking beer, and then just generally breathing. Is there any reprieve from these insects?
0: Well, I mean, like, there's not much you can do. I mean, you can adjust something that you like, you know, drink less beer, for example, but like you can't really change your CO2. You can't change your body heat generally. So this is where mosquito repellent, wearing certain clothes, you know, sitting next to someone else who's more magnetic than you, that's the thing to do.
1: Convincing my girlfriend to leave me and actually convincing me to have children. Your children may inherit this non-allergic thing from me if it's in fact genetic. I don't know. That's another thing people can do. Try to have children with me. Don't recommend it. Don't want kids.
0: Yeah, it's not something many people would recommend.
1: And it wouldn't help you. It would just help your children that I'm not going to have with you. Please don't do that. Jesse, it's been a joy having you on the show. Thanks for being here.
0: No worries. Thanks for having me.
1: Just ahead, you probably think you're open-minded. Most people do. That's right up until their beliefs are challenged. So why are we so attached to being right? That next.
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1: Everyone likes to think they're open-minded. You likely do. I do. But I'm here with someone who says you're all probably not. What if being open-minded isn't about agreeing with new ideas, but it's about being willing to admit your deepest beliefs might be wrong? I'm here with Daryl Van Tongeren, who is a social psychology professor at Hope College, to discuss this. Daryl, welcome to the show.
15: Thanks for having me, David.
1: So when people say, I'm very open-minded, I feel like we all say this about ourselves. What do they actually mean?
15: I think they're trying to do two things. I think the first thing they're trying to do is say, you can trust me, right? Like, I'm someone that you would want to be in a relationship with. I think they're kind of signaling to other people, like, yeah, I'm open-minded, I'm kind, I'm personable. And then the second is, I think they're trying to make sure that they themselves feel virtuous. This is an important part of their self-concept. We all want to think that we were more open-minded than not.
1: Now, I feel like when people say that, that just means, oh, they're willing to try like a new food, or they like lots of different kinds of music. They don't mean it in this deep way, do they?
15: No, that's exactly right. Yeah, like I'm up for a new experience. If you want to, yeah, take me to a new restaurant, I'd be up for that. But they're not signaling, yeah, of all the different beliefs that I hold, I actually admit that I might be wrong about some of them and I'd be willing to revise or change those. That's not usually what they mean.
1: So there is a difference between being open-minded about, say, pizza toppings and being open-minded about, I don't know, religious views, politics, the deep meaning of life, whether there's an afterlife, like these big questions. I feel like people are a lot more rigid than they think they are.
15: That's exactly right, which is why we oftentimes avoid talking about those things. We like to stay on the surface because, you know, it's a lot more uncomfortable for us to interact with people and realize, oh, no, we don't agree on these really important topics, these really deep existential things that humans have been wrestling with for many years.
1: I think we're all pretty confident that our worldview is a sensible one, and somebody with a worldview that, like, we don't agree, maybe it's a political one, maybe it's a how we structure our government, I don't know. We think they're not sensible people. Or does this mean we're all stubborn, that we're not willing to, like, shift our kind of worldview easily?
15: Yeah, it's pretty natural for us to think that the way we're engaging the world is the way everybody would. It's a sense of like naive realism. Like any reasonable person, any intelligent person would obviously think the way I do because I think the way I do and I'm intelligent and I'm reasonable. I think what people forget is that they have probably changed their mind at some point in their life. And so oftentimes when people are interacting with someone else and they say, I can't believe someone else would hold this different view. Who else could think this way? Well, it could be you just several years ago when you've changed your mind.
1: That has happened to me. What happens to us when someone challenges our core beliefs, things that we really feel are values or ethics-based positions that we don't like when people disagree with us?
15: It can make us pretty anxious. So you have to first think about what these beliefs do. These beliefs are part of what we psychologists call a worldview. They're these interlocking sets of ideas or ideologies that help us answer big existential questions. When those things are intact, we feel comfortable, we feel peaceful, we feel like life is meaningful. When we start chipping away at those, we start feeling anxious because we don't have the answers to life's biggest questions. And so when people hold different views from us, we realize, well, shoot, one of us have to be right and one of us have to be wrong. And it certainly can't be me who's wrong. So you have to be wrong. I have to be right. And so even just the mere existence of somebody else holding a viewpoint that's different than ours is just enough to erode the confidence with which we hold our beliefs. And so we start feeling a little anxious, and then we start acting out of that anxiety.
1: So that erosion of our confidence, that anxiety when we're interacting with someone like that, that's why we're actually not as open-minded as we think we are. It's not about pizza toppings, is what you're saying.
15: That's exactly right. Because even if we think about small things that we might be stubborn about, the reason why we might be stubborn about those things is because they're all related in our mind to something bigger, to something greater. Because we can't be, if we're wrong about the little stuff, maybe we're also wrong about the big stuff. And there's just simply too much at stake to be wrong about the big stuff.
1: But there must be some benefit to being open to being wrong about the big stuff. Like, there must be some utility to being actually open-minded.
15: And there is. And some of the research my colleagues and I have done have found that there's a little bit of a trade-off. So although it feels really good psychologically to think that you have conviction and you are absolutely right, interpersonally, you're pretty intolerant and not really pleasant to be around. The benefits of being open-minded is you're much more tolerant, you're willing to entertain different perspectives and ideas, you're much nicer to be around, you're a better neighbor and community member. The problem is that you have to incur those psychological costs of hanging on to that anxiety.
1: Now, are there benefits to being closed-minded as you define it? Like, you end up with a tight-knit group of friends who all share the same values and you all agree on things, and that must feel nice, I guess.
15: That does, and that's oftentimes why people don't feel the inertia or the motivation to change. Because if you surround yourself with people and only partake in and consume news that confirms your beliefs that you've always held, you feel pretty good. It feels right. It feels like you really are seeing the world accurately. So the psychological benefits are huge.
1: Now, it is kind of surprising to me, as you say, like, if you are actually open-minded, actually willing to be friends, understand other people's worldviews that disagree with your own, that causes anxiety, that open-mindedness is something that can cause, like, this negative experience. I always thought open-mindedness was, like, extremely positive. And I think that's why we all say we're open-minded. Does this connection often surprise people, that open-mindedness equals anxiety?
15: I think it does. I think people say, well, no, isn't this like, you know, unilaterally just a good thing? Because this is what people say we should do. If they say we should be open-minded, why are there any costs at all? But all we have to do is take a quick look at our culture, look at our political divides, look at the increasing strengthening of ideological commitments across a number of different perspectives, and we realize people aren't really that open-minded. And so when we start pressing as to why they're not, we realize it's because it's really uncomfortable to live in uncertainty, to realize that you could be wrong. You know, the messages right now that are getting the most attraction, that are garnering the most attention, are the ones that offer firm, absolute security, faith, conviction, and strong, sweeping claims, not the ones that say, you know, we might be wrong. We're not really sure what we're doing here, but maybe let's go on this journey together. Those aren't as compelling to people.
1: But we've always liked claims like that as people. For example, the claim of the afterlife deals with this fundamental uncertainty of what happens to you after you die. And we've all had stories of afterlives throughout human history that we've believed, like maybe it was Greek gods or whatever. This is not a new human thing to want to avoid anxiety by holding on to a rigid belief, even if it's not true.
15: Yeah, that's exactly right. Right. So one of the biggest, you know, one of the ironies about death is it's the only certain thing we know in life, but it opens up this huge uncertainty about what happens after, because nobody knows, because no one's been there and come back. And so what we do is, in light of that uncertainty, is we do cling to really strong beliefs. People who are religious cling to, you know, this belief that life is not the end, that there's something that happens after. People who aren't cling pretty firmly to the naturalistic view that this is the only life we have, so we better make the most of it. And so, right, this is something that has been going on for millennia. And so, you know, managing this type of anxiety has been a central task of humans for as long as we've been self-conscious and have the cognitive capacities to do so.
1: Is there an evolutionary reason why people cling tightly to beliefs? I guess that people aren't open-minded. Like, is there a reason we've become this way?
15: Yeah, you might imagine that if we were perpetually consumed with the anxiety of realizing that we're going to die and we might be wrong about what happens after we die and maybe life doesn't actually have any meaning, we'd probably be pretty incapacitated to actually do things. So instead, we invest in these, you know, beliefs or these certain kind of illusions that our life is super meaningful, that everyone's going to remember me after I die, that, you know, this interview will, you know, etch me with symbolic immortality. And even after I'm gone, people will long be talking about my research and the valuable contributions I've made to society and humanity, instead of just accepting that maybe this is kind of all there is.
1: Well, I've kind of learned two things right now with you, Daryl. One is that we're not as open-minded as we think we are. And two, open-mindedness might actually have some downsides, and that's the way we are the way we are. However, if someone does want to become open-minded, even listening to, is it your warning or your cautioning that it will cause you anxiety? I do wonder, is it something we can do? Can we really be open-minded?
15: Yeah, we can.

0: cultivate open-mindedness.
1: All right, when we come back from the break, I'm going to ask you how to do that. I'm here with Daryl Van Tongeren, a social psychology professor at Hope College. When we come back, we'll tell you how to become open-minded. I promise.
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1: Your above average intelligence brought you here. 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
2: Being open-minded sounds wonderful, right up until you have to question something you deeply believe, a core value of yours. So how do you do it? How do you become open-minded when being open-minded can cause you anxiety and make you feel like the ground beneath you is disappearing? That's what we're going to discuss here with Daryl Van Tongeren, a social psychology professor at Hope College, who's recently written about this and has done research in this area. Daryl, welcome back to the show.
3: Thanks so much.
2: Okay, what is existential humility?
3: So existential humility is this acknowledgement that your deepest held beliefs, these core fundamental things you believe, religion, politics, what happens to you after you die, what the meaning of life is, that you could be wrong about these beliefs and you're willing to revise these beliefs in light of sufficiently strong evidence.
2: I feel like that's a bit of a cop-out because I take that position where I'm like, hey, I'm a skeptic. It's not that I'm saying what you say isn't true. It's that you haven't met your burden of proof. But I know deep down that like someone's burden of proof to convince me to change my religious views, my political views, is so high that I'm basically closed-minded. It's just a trick I say to seem open-minded. I just gave away a trick. Can that be true that we kind of pretend we're open-minded when we're not? How do we really do it?
3: Yeah, that's a great question. And when I teach this to my students, I ask them exactly what you just the thought experiment you just went through, David. I said, think about exactly what would have to happen. Like, write out exactly what would need to occur in order for you to change your mind. And when students go through this exercise, they realize the level of evidence is so incredibly high, it's almost impossible. Or it creates a situation in which the likelihood is so low that what they're doing is we're self-deceiving, right? We're saying, I am open-minded, but when in truth, the bar to change our minds is so incredibly high. So I think the first part is realizing that we have this bent towards close-mindedness, and we're probably self-deceptive in how open-minded we think we are. And so we might want to get some feedback from people who are close to us, maybe in different domains, different areas of our life, to say, how open-minded do you actually think I am on a range of different ideas?
2: Okay. Is there utility to like hanging out with people who you know, whose beliefs you fundamentally disagree with? Like, should I go to a political rally for a candidate that I cannot stand? Should I attend a religious ceremony for a religion I don't believe in and really give the pastor, the rabbi, the imam, like the time of day? Like, how do I do it?
3: Yeah, that's a great, that is a great question. I think there are probably different strategies you can take. So if you are going to really interacting with people who are ideologically different from you, who hold different perspectives, that is incredibly valuable. But you have to do it with the right mindset, right? So if you've only read one news source and you're going to another, you shouldn't read that news source cynically. You shouldn't try to ask yourself, oh my gosh, why, who could believe these things? If you're going to do any of these types of things, you're interacting with other people, you're taking in different news sources, you're participating in brand new religious or political experiences, you have to do so in good faith. You have to do so saying, I am here because I'm curious. I realize that I have something to learn. And these people are absolutely trying their best in the same way I am trying my best. And then the last thing you need to do is you need to lay down the moral superiority you may go into that situation with and say, I'm no better than anyone else here. We're all earnestly trying to get, to try to get to the truth. We're trying to figure out the way the world works. And I'm open to learn from them.
2: Is the goal then to hold kind of weaker beliefs? Because I feel like if I have strongly held beliefs, how am I going to go hang out with people who believe fundamentally different things and have an open mind? Because they're going to offend me at every turn.
3: I think probably a good place to start would be to have a few, emphasis on a few core beliefs they probably hold pretty tightly. Those are the ones where it's okay to have a pretty high bar to change your mind. But when I'm talking a few, I'm talking maybe as many as you can count on one hand, right? Not so many. So many of us make kind of every

0: every issue a sacred moral issue about which we're completely unwilling to change our mind. And so if you have a few core things you can hold on to, and then you say everything else is up for revision, that's going to be a good start.
1: Okay, start like lightly. For example, I live in the U.S. I believe the prison system in any state shouldn't be privatized. I shouldn't go hang out with the CEO of a private prison company. That's too far a step. I got to start weaker.
0: That's exactly right.
1: Okay, what would be an example?
0: I mean, I've got a good friend all the way from high school, and we've remained close, and we have very, very different political beliefs. And there are times in which we talk about those political beliefs, and there are other times it doesn't even come up. And we just do other things. We hang out. We play golf. We drink bourbon. We barbecue. And politics doesn't come up. But when I'm interacting with other people from a different political perspective, I think of my friend. And I think, you know, this is a guy. He's a great father. He's a great husband. He cares about the world. He wants to make the world a better place. He sees the world completely different than I do. But so do these other people. And maybe they're just as kind and compassionate and just as good of a friend as he is. We just might see things slightly differently.
1: I'm hearing how to become more open-minded from you, how to become really more open-minded. But it's kind of sounding like it would be me being more gullible, more likely to believe things that I currently have a strong position on. How do you address that concern, that being open-minded would be perceived as being gullible?
0: So the end goal of being open-minded is not necessarily to change your mind. It's just to engage the world with more curiosity so you get more information. So then you are making a more educated decision. You're gathering more information to figure out if you have the evidence to change your mind. And probably the other thing about being open-minded is you're learning how to interact with positively other people who are

0: I wonder what's going on with them. So cultivating kind of an empathic curiosity. So a curiosity that's driven by empathy, really wanting to understand someone else's perspective and what they're experiencing. And then the second is cultivating the distress tolerance to hang on and bear in there when the anxiety from not knowing creeps up. And so we need to do a little bit better about handling anxiety, building that distress tolerance. And that's going to allow us to live in the unknown, to live in the gray, in the uncertainty without lashing out or responding defensively when we feel anxious.
1: Okay, let's end with this. It seems like people are more and more closed-minded these days. Do you think it's social media? Do you think it's the way the news functions? Like, does social media reward making certainty, confidence, hot takes, claims like this feel true rather than discuss things with nuance?
0: I do think that the way we now are provided and consume information is definitely more driven by algorithms that are intended to reinforce the beliefs that we already have. So whether that's the news channels that we seek out, the information that comes over our phone, our tablet, or our computer, or the social media accounts we follow, all of those probably confirm the ways we already believe. Then you couple that with the fact that if we've ever not known something, we have access to the most information in the most expedient and fast process that we've ever had before. We're just not good at not knowing, right? It used to be the case if you wanted to argue about who held some type of sports record, you're like, well, I don't know.
1: You got to go to the library and get the sports encyclopedia.
0: That's exactly right. Now you can just ask ChatGPT or you can just look it up. And so we're not good at not knowing. And so, you know, one of the things you can do is go, you know, learn to build that muscle of not knowing. Don't immediately just seek out the information. Try to sort it out yourself. Be curious. Ask yourself, what are different ways I could figure this out? Well, what does it feel like that I don't know? Am I okay not knowing?
1: That's so interesting. Having the wealth of human information in our pocket on our smartphone means we're bad at not knowing things these days. And not knowing things and admitting it is a part of being open-minded. That could be, you just blew my mind with that one. If we follow all your instructions, we become more open-minded. What might change in our lives?
0: I think that we're going to be better neighbors. I think we're going to be better. We're going to have better communities. And I think we're probably going to be a little bit less hostile and a little bit less intolerant towards one another. And maybe we're going to be able to get along just a little bit more kindly.
1: Daryl, I've enjoyed this chat. Thanks for being on the show.
0: Thanks so much for having me.
1: Daryl Van Tongeren is a social psychology professor at Hope College. After the break, body cams on cops were supposed to increase police accountability. So why is the evidence as to whether they work so complicated? Answers in a moment.
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11: From the National Newsroom of the Canadian Press, I'm Karen Rebo. U.S. Defense Secretary Pete Hegseth has criticized NATO allies today for not taking more responsibility for their own security. He announced a six-month Pentagon review of American forces in Europe to ensure NATO moves toward Europe leading its own defense.
12: And for too long, NATO has been a paper tiger and a one-way street. No more.
11: Speaking at a meeting of NATO defense ministers in Brussels, Hegseth called it shameful that European allies denied U.S. forces access to bases for attacks on Iran. His words came a day after the U.S. and Iran signed an initial agreement ending their four-month war. Ukraine has hit a Moscow oil refinery for a second time in a week in one of Ukraine's biggest drone attacks since Russia's full-scale invasion over 4 years ago. Moscow's mayor says several drones hit the Moscow oil refinery and also disrupted commercial flights at four Moscow airports. Most experts doubt the U.S. would suddenly leave the Kuzma trade agreement, despite U.S. President Donald Trump's comments in France yesterday suggesting otherwise. Trump told reporters after the G7 summit he would rather not have the Canada-U.S.-Mexico agreement in place.
13: I would rather leave it unsigned. I'd rather have it terminated.
14: You'd rather have it terminated? Oh, those are different things, sir. I just want to become clear.
13: I would rather not have the agreement, but I may sign it.
14: Right.
13: But I would rather... We do better as a country if we don't have an agreement.
14: So are you thinking of...
13: Yeah, I'm thinking about maybe we won't be able to make a deal.
11: A women's advocacy organization and several other groups that support gun control are urging Prime Minister Mark Carney to fully implement a key facet of firearms legislation that passed 30 months ago.
15: The measure would make a person who is subject to a protection order ineligible to hold a firearms license while the order is in effect. A protection order is often issued in intimate partner violence cases. The provision is intended to quickly remove firearms from the hands of abusers at the time when they are often the most dangerous. The government says the term protection order has to be defined in regulation. Naira Ahmed, The Canadian Press.
11: And New York's ticker tape parade this morning to honor its NBA champion Knicks for breaking a 53-year-long losing streak does a lot more than just celebrate a basketball title. Many psychologists say these collective moments of joy and community can actually rewire a person's brain. Neurologist Dr. Leah Kroll says we feed on emotional response from the collective and leaves a lasting impression, no matter how old you are or what team you root for.
3: It certainly teaches us important and empowering life lessons about what's possible when you do believe in yourself, when you do work hard, and it definitely changes your brain chemistry.
11: Go Canada at its World Cup Game 2 in Vancouver today. This is the Canadian Press. In sports, Canada's own World Cup campaign shifts to Vancouver today, and fans are preparing to give the team a home turf boost at BC Play Stadium in their match against Qatar. Canada's second group stage match kicks off at 3 p.m. Vancouver time, 6 p.m. Eastern, and is expected to have Prime Minister Mark Carney in attendance. Canadian captain Alphonso Davies has the green light to play in today's match, but how he'll be deployed remains to be seen. The star hasn't played since May, when he injured his hamstring while playing in a Champions League semifinal. The Toronto Blue Jays send right-handed pitcher Treya Savage to the mound today against the Boston Red Sox. Toronto seeks a three-game sweep before heading to Chicago for three games against the Cubs. The U.S. Open starts today on Long Island, New York. Sudarshan Yellamaraju of Mississauga, Ontario will make his U.S. Open debut, joining Nick Taylor, Corey Connors, and Ben Silverman among Canadians in the field. From the Canadian Press, I'm Karen Rebeau.
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17: Do body cameras on police actually prevent them from engaging in bad behavior? Because they sound like an obvious solution to a potential problem. A cop taps the record button and that creates accountability. But if then police control the cameras, the footage, the investigations, how much really changes? Well, let's discuss that with Michael Caine, a lecturer in criminology at Deakin University in Australia, who's recently written about this. Michael, welcome to the show.
18: Hey, thanks for having me, David. Excited to talk about it.
17: So for people that are worried about police misconduct or people that fall on the other end of it, the body cameras, they seem like a simple fix. If everything is recorded, shouldn't bad behavior be prevented? That's the thinking, right, going into these things.
18: Yeah, I mean, while there were, you know, other reasons for having body-worn cameras introduced in the first place, early trials in about 2005 to 2010 in the UK, you know, some of that reasoning was about accountability. It was definitely the catalyst for US introduction. So the United States bringing it in after the shooting of Michael Brown in Ferguson. So Obama's major investment into law enforcement and body cams. And so there was this, you know, major idea about, like, you know, body cams were going to be the silver bullet, the panacea that fixes the problem of police engaging in brutality and corruption and would hold them accountable. But you know, studies today are showing that, you know, while there are benefits to it, it's a very mixed space at the moment. Some studies are showing really big improvements in, like, Chicago in terms of lowering the number of complaints that are coming through. But some experts suggest that might be because it's lowering the number of vexatious complaints that are coming in, not legitimate complaints. So, you know, when people, for example, feel hard done by the fact that they've gotten a red light ticket, they'll put in a false complaint that they've been, you know, assaulted by police, as opposed to someone who actually has been assaulted by police and makes a complaint.
17: That's interesting. So the thinking around the reduction of complaints is reducing frivolous ones, not necessarily ones that would have happened if the cameras weren't there.
18: Yeah, well, body-worn cameras have been a fantastic tool for police in that regard. It shields them from vexatious complaints. It acts as a fantastic tool for evidence collection. So they're able to produce, you know, better outcomes in court when interacting on behalf of the prosecution. And so, you know, when you start getting into studies about officer attitudes behind body-worn cameras, it's often quite positive. It's been less so for those who have to go through the steps of trying to access body-worn camera footage or trying to use that footage to substantiate a complaint through an internal reporting process.
17: Well, the headline question here, do body cameras reduce the use of excessive force? Is there evidence for that potential claim that they reduce that amount of excessive force?
18: There is. So the earliest studies that were done on this were done on the Rialto Police Department in California. So Ariel, Farrar, and Sutherland ran the first like quasi-randomized experimental design, where they had cops go out with body-worn cameras on one shift and then cops go out without the cameras on another shift. And then they compared the prior year's use of force, you know, incident rates. So how often was force being used? How many times were they, you know, recording that force was being used? And then compared it against the control group and the group that had the cameras, the experimental group.

0: And they found, on average, between 60 to 70% reductions from the previous 3 years. The problem is that there's been a number of replication studies since then, and it's been really, really diverse in terms of findings. Some have found no effects. Some found use of force slightly increased or decreased more in the group that didn't have the cameras. And so it's becoming a little bit unclear as to whether body cameras are as influential as they're meant to be.
1: It sounds messy. And did those police that had the cameras as part of that study, did they know they were being studied for their use of force?
0: Yeah, they did. And the major thing that seems to be the issue here is it just comes back to discretion. So when officers know that they can turn a camera on and off, it removes a lot of that deterrence effect that comes out of the benefit of body-worn cameras, which is why, you know, Axon. So Axon is the world supplier of both tasers and body-worn cameras. They've been, to my understanding, fiddling with the concept of cameras that automatically start recording when you enter an incident. So where powers are being used, where force is about to be initiated, the camera kind of recognizes signs and starts the recording automatically. So it removes the ability for cops to turn a camera on or off. But in Australia, in Victoria in particular, the state that, you know, most of my research is based around, we've had quite a number of problems. So a report from the Auditor General's office looking at, you know, the use of body-worn cameras over an 8-year period. Because we didn't introduce them for accountability. We introduced them as an evidence collection tool for domestic and family violence incidents. And we've found that about 18 to 20% of the time that cameras should be activated, officers are not activating their camera.
1: Would it be safe to say that these cameras are only as good as the policies and consequences of not using them that are behind these cameras?
0: Yeah. So from the standpoint of policy, mandatory recording is the baseline. You have to have some sort of mandatory requirement. If officers can use their full discretion to just go, I think I'll record it on this incident, but not the next one, there's no real value to them. So you have to have it be that whenever a power is used, whenever force is used, there must be a body-worn camera recording, you know, relating to that event, that incident. The bigger issue in my view is the compliance and the consequences for compliance. Because officers, we don't know what the internal discipline or punishment is for failing to record, because we don't hear about it. There's not a lot of transparency. There's been a number of cases here in Victoria of police, after engaging in pretty serious acts of force, putting a man in an induced coma after stomping his head into the ground. One of the big criticisms that our independent oversight body, you know, leveled against Victoria Police was the fact that they didn't return on their body-worn cameras. But there wasn't any recommended punishment for that. It was just kind of flagged as that was a violation of policy, they should have done it, and that was kind of the end of it.
1: And those policies being controlled by the police, also the camera software, the storage, the access to the footage, the control of the whole system is often done by that very same police department. It's kind of like letting students keep custody of their own tests after they cheated. I'm not saying in all cases, but in cases where it really matters like that.
0: Yeah, and it's the core issue with a lot of policing problems in general. When it comes down to police accountability, it's all about the fact that the entire process is independently, or so I should say internally, handled by

0: Time again, I've done some research on whether the incident footage out of body-worn cameras led to better outcomes in both internal disciplinary outcomes and in criminal and civil cases. And I often found that when the footage and the case managed to get to a criminal court case, and it was substantiated as, you know, common assault, guilty of common assault, if you go back and have a look at what the internal disciplinary outcome was, it was an unsubstantiated complaint due to lack of evidence. They had access to the same footage that the courts did, but the cops just don't see it that way.
1: And in that case, a jury beyond reasonable doubt. Look, I'm hearing there's some positives. I'm hearing there's some issues with the way these body cams work. You study this stuff. If you could redesign police body cams, the whole system, the whole process, everything about them, what would you do? More cameras, better compliance rules, independent control of the footage? What would you do to make a program like this better?
0: So for the most part, a lot of the key things that need to be done have been done, right? So we've got mandatory recording policies in most places in Australia. It's a popular thing overseas as well. We have the situation where, every cop has to go out with a camera. There's an expectation that it should be footage. But the major change needs to be that an independent body has to control all that footage as well as control the investigations themselves, or else cops will always feel comfortable misusing the footage potentially.
1: Well, Michael, I've really enjoyed the chat. Thanks so much for being on the show.
0: No, pleasure being here. Thanks, David.
1: Michael Caine is a lecturer in criminology at Deakin University in Australia. Just ahead, parental leave. A year off of work with a newborn can boost a father's career. So why doesn't the same thing happen for a mom? That discussion next.
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1: If a man and a woman both take the same parental leave at work, it stands to reason that they should both get the same career outcome. But a new study suggests that's not always what happens. So let's talk about the why here with some people who've worked on it. One is Anya Kirstich. Anya, welcome to the show.
2: Thank you so much.
1: And I'm also here with Ivana Hedig, who are both management professors at York University. Ivana, welcome to the program as well.
3: Happy to be here. Thank you.
1: So my first question is, if I told you that taking a year off of work to care for a baby could help a man's career, a lot of people would assume that can't possibly be true. Your findings suggest it might be. Do you want to walk me through it?
2: Absolutely, yeah. So what we actually found is that, you know, contrary to popular beliefs, and like you said, a lot of the time when, you know, a couple is preparing for, you know, the birth of their child, the general, you know, conception or misconception, I guess, is that taking a parental leave or the man taking a parental leave within the couple would, you know, negatively impact his career outcomes. And so our research has actually found, as you mentioned, the opposite effect, right? So we've actually found that taking a parental leave can have positive effects on men's career outcomes. And so more specifically, we actually found that taking a parental leave can impact perceptions of the leave taker's communality. And so this is a set of, you know, stereotypically feminine traits that include being, you know, kind, caring, sensitive to the needs of others. It can boost men's perceptions of men's communality after they take a parental leave. These communality perceptions in turn can lead to positive career outcomes for men. So perceptions of their higher ability into a leadership position, the rewards that they, the people might want to give them, workplace rewards, and also perceptions of their leadership effectiveness. And then at the same time, we also did not find these same effects for women. So taking a parental leave did not impact women's career outcomes in the same way as men's.
1: So what were you trying to understand with your study and how did you go about doing it? Like, were you studying leave itself? Were you studying the stories people tell themselves about what parental leave says about a worker? What were you trying to get at here?
2: Yeah, so we were looking at this in the context of a kind of hiring context, and so a promotion into a leadership position. So what we did was we examined, we conducted two studies where we had participants review a set of application or job application materials for the position of a marketing manager. And so we were looking at other people's perceptions of the leave taker themselves, right? So whether or not they would hire them for this position and how they kind of viewed them. And so what we did was we provided all applicants with the same job application materials, other than the fact that they had taken different lengths of parental leave. Each participant viewed kind of had one, was in one condition where the applicant had taken either a 15-month, a 12-month, a 6-month, or no parental leave. And then they provided their kind of views of the applicants. So they completed measures of, you know, communality perceptions, higher ability ratings, reward recommendations, and perceptions of that applicant's leadership effectiveness.
1: So to the findings, one of the things that I found fascinating is that one who takes parental leave sort of sends a signal to their coworkers. What are the signals that are sent to coworkers, I suppose, if a man takes it versus if a woman takes it?
3: Yeah, I was about to say, the signal, yes, and it's about signals. So the signal they send is that they actually are now a different kind of a leader, and a leader who can be tough and dominant and gentle when needed, but also a leader who is sensitive to the needs of others, who is also kind and empathetic. And these are traits traditionally associated with women and not men. And now what the signals these men are sending is that I've acquired these skills as well. So now I'm a more balanced leader and hence a better leader, because that's what the workplace today needs. We need more empathetic leaders. We need leaders sensitive to the needs of others, and we are valuing that in the workplace today. So they are being seen as they have gained actually additional skills after taking a parental leave.
1: No, I think it's a good thing that men take this leave and send that signal. But what seems unfair to me is that why aren't women who are taking this leave sending that?

0: what they're not getting the same outcomes or the same boost is that women are expected to be sensitive to the needs of others, empathetic and kind and so forth. So we don't give them any rewards for that. We are expect them, if they don't behave that way, we penalize them. Men are not expected to do that. So in a sense, they're violating traditional gender expectations, but in a positive way. So the moment you violate the expectations that others traditionally have of you, you're more likely, A, to get noticed, and then you get some kind of reaction. In this particular context, we're arguing the reaction is going to be very positive, where they're going to be seen as a more effective leaders and better leaders, in a sense, more balanced leaders.
1: Is this an example of what gender inequality often looks like in real life? Like not dramatic discrimination, but small advantages that are handed out that might compound over time, for example?
0: This is an interesting one. Usually when we think about disadvantages, what research traditionally focused on and studied is the barriers that women face, like women are being discriminated against, they're less likely to be hired, less likely to be promoted, so forth, and that's accumulating. And that's true. But there is the other part of the story, which we are showing, it's not just the barriers and obstacles that women face that create gender inequities. It's also these boosts that men receive that they're not received on any merit, so to speak, that it's basically the same behaviors, but interpretation, the signal is different. So the gender inequities also are created by these additional boosts that are given to men for the same behavior that women also engage in.
2: And it's also, I think, just really important to note here that, you know, as Ivona mentioned, women are often engaging in this behavior, you know, taking a parental leave. It's usually expected of women, but it's something that women are often penalized for. And there's a lot of research showing these negative effects for women taking parental leaves as well.
1: One other matter that complicates things, and I'll give you a personal example. I have a friend who will remain nameless. He took parental leave, and I know that he worked on some professional development stuff as well as childcare stuff. It wasn't that he was just at his laptop for several months improving his skills and not helping with the family. Is that a common story? And if it is, it's kind of an uncomfortable thing that some men are taking parental leave to actually improve their career while getting this perception benefit as well.
2: Yeah, I don't think that your friend is in the minority there. So there has been research showing that men are more likely to use their parental leaves as kind of time off from their main job responsibilities, where they can maybe develop some human capital, maybe engage in some training, maybe also do some work to kind of try to get ahead. We see this a lot in academia as well, right? And so I think this is why it's so important for organizations and society in general to encourage men to take parental leave for the reason that it's intended, right? To care for and bond with their child and to really encourage men to kind of leave their work and to use that time for that.
1: What would you both want organizations to change in the way they think about parental leave or employees, managers, you know, executives at a company? From your study, what changes would you like to see happen so that things could be more equitable?
0: One big thing I would like to see more senior leaders taking themselves these kind of leaves, in particular men, and role modeling the behavior, and also role modeling the intended behavior, not the behavior where they go on a leave and they use it for self-enhancement purposes, social capital enhancement and so forth. So, and we also would like the organizations to acknowledge that these disparities exist and the same leave could actually lead to different outcomes if you're not more conscious about those different outcomes and to be very clear about what are the metrics that we're evaluating people on, what are we hiring, what we're promoting, for what are the exact behaviors rather than just perceptions of how well somebody is doing. So a lot of it organizations can do, and organizations actually do stand to play a key role in changing some of these gender norms in terms of who should be taking the leave. If you think about how leaves are actually mandated, and you know, it should also say one caveat about our work, it's been done in the Canadian context, in the context of Canadian parental leave, which I think is very important to understand. Because in Canada, the parental leaves have been mandated at the national level for a very long time. And in Canada, men have been eligible to take parental leave since 1990s.
1: Well, I thank you both for being here and sharing details from your study.
2: Thank you so much for your interest in our work.
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1: 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So after the break, why getting older makes so many of us uneasy and how to make peace with it.
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2: It's almost time for Country Thunder Alberta, June 26th to 28th at the Confluence. The final countdown is on. 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
11: No matter who you are, what you look like, how much money you have, where you grew up, anything about you, I promise you, you have something in common with every single soul on this earth that's alive. You're all getting older every single day. We all age. How do we do it gracefully? How do we get older without freaking ourselves out? That is what we're going to discuss here with Gary Dierenfeld, a therapist, a social worker. It is Therapy Thursdays on a Wednesday, which is a confusing name. I know. I don't even know why we do it. But Gary, welcome to the show.
12: You didn't drop your bomb.
11: Oh, I was saving the bomb. I'm saving the bomb.
12: Okay. All right.
11: No good?
12: It's your show. I just know that there's a bomb to drop.
11: All right. This sounds, we mean metaphorical. This sounds very violent. Okay. Hey, Gary, why don't you ask me what tomorrow is?
12: Hey, David. What be tomorrow?
11: I'm turning 40, you jerk. You ruined the whole introduction. Thursday, I am turning 40, and I'll need some Therapy Thursdays on a Thursday. I'm a little, am I freaked out? I'm actually less freaked out than I was to turn 30, but I am slightly freaked out. Last night I said too.
12: I didn't know you were 30, but you are freaked out. Gary, I have this great topic for an interview this morning. I'm turning like, yeah, you're having your midlife crisis on radio for crying out loud.
11: Probably. Are we going to, is that what this next 10 minutes is going to be? Me having a mental breakdown?
12: Listen, I'm 70. I remember when I turned 40, I did have my midlife crisis. My wife was following me home in her car. We were coming back from the cottage. We stop at a gas station. We both fill up with gas.

0: I go to the kiosk and I say to the cashier, see that cute gal out there? Put her on my card. She looks at me and she says, oh, sir, is that your daughter?
1: Oh, boy.
0: It's my wife and she's older than me.
1: That was it? That was the moment?
0: Oh, my. Well, yeah. And like, then there were other things where everyone's telling me that I look old. I phoned a friend of mine, a psychologist. And I said, Estes, everyone's telling me I'm old. I'm in this crisis now that I'm 40. And I'm, you know what it's like.
1: You didn't quit your job and buy a Porsche and leave your wife and I don't know.
0: I'm expecting some sage advice. And the only thing he says to me is, Dierenfeld, ditch the beard. It makes you look old.
1: Did you shave that day? Look.
0: I did. Okay, wait a second. Okay. I did. And my son comes home from school, typical 13-year-old or 12-year-old at the time. And I say, hey, son, how was your day? And typical in that he doesn't look at you, doesn't make eye contact, shuffling his feet, walking through the kitchen. Fine, Dad. I said, you know what, son? Look at me when I speak to you. He lifts his head and he doesn't recognize where the voice is coming from without the beard. And he literally flew back.
1: Mm-hmm.
0: Anyways, I grew the beard back within about a month or two. And I'm old. I'm 70.
1: Let me spill out some of my younger person wisdom. When I turned 30, one of my closest friends, he turns 30 in September. This is 10 years ago. Not September of this year, September 10 years ago. He'll be 40 in September, side note. This guy texts me the day before his birthday. He said, you know, David, last year you forgot to call me on my birthday. It really hurt my feelings. This year I'm turning 40 and I need you to call me tomorrow. I'm just telling you that because the idea of you forgetting will hurt my feelings more than the idea of me reminding you. And just in that moment, I was like, that's such a big concept. This idea of taking charge of your own feelings, you know, like telling people what you need. Yeah, that was a nice little moment of aging. And I think it speaks to aging gracefully. You know, you got to tell other people what you want. A lot of people enter birthdays expecting something, but they're unclear on what. You know, like, oh, throw me a party. Oh, cook me a nice dinner. It's like you're in charge of your own feelings if you tell other people what you expect of them.
0: You know, good points. You're coming into your own. You're starting to risk being authentic. And as we age, hopefully we can be more of who we truly are. That's part of aging gracefully.
1: Here's my 30th, though. I had a bad time. So I was going to plan a party. And one of my closest friends, not this guy, another guy, he couldn't make the party. He was traveling on that day. And I got so upset. I felt like he was the keystone friend to the whole thing that he couldn't make my birthday. I canceled the whole thing and spent the day depressed and feeling sorry for myself. Okay? Then 31 comes around. And I'm like, there's no pressure, right? It's not my 30th. It's not the big day. I throw the party that I wanted, and it was a lot of fun. And I think I'm going to do that this year. Tomorrow, I have nothing planned. I'm not feeling depressed, though. But for 41, I'm going to throw my big party. It's the pressure-off party. That's what I did 10 years ago. It worked then, and I'm planning on redoing that this time around.

0: But for 41, I'm going to throw my big party. It's the pressure off party. That's what I did 10 years ago. It worked then, and I'm planning on redoing that this time around.
1: I think that's great. And you're coming into your own. You're finding what's comfortable for yourself. Hopefully, we can all do that as we age. I have grandkids, 3 grandkids, 8, 6, and 3. They'll soon be the next number shortly. And I show them my fingers, and I pinch my knuckles. And, of course, my skin isn't as elastic as it used to be. So where I pinch, it stays pinched when I release it.
0: It's a good party trick.
1: And I show them my skin, and they're in awe. They try it on their skin, which, of course, is full of collagen and fully elastic. And it springs back to where it should be. And I say, this is part of aging. They look at my neck. I have one of those...
0: Turkey neck. No, you don't. You don't.
1: Turkey neck. There you okay. go.
0: I want to get some lessons in here. What are people actually afraid of when they say they're afraid of getting older?
1: You know, part of that is their own mortality.
0: Does it all boil down to death?
1: A lot of it. And not just our own. It's death of family, loved ones, friends. When I was in my 20s and 30s, retirement just wasn't a thought. I just didn't think about, will I have enough to survive and will I ever be able to retire? It just wasn't a thought. By the time I was pushing 40, 45, 50, all of a sudden, these things started to loom larger and larger and larger. As well as death, because, you know, by the time we are 40, and, you know, for some folks, of course, younger, we are likely to have experienced the death of someone. Okay? So with that, we become increasingly aware of our mortality.
0: Now, is fear of aging, it's not about wrinkles then. It's not about the gray hair. Is it something deeper, the worry that we'll be perceived as someone old? I feel like that's a fear for some people, being treated like you're old.
1: You know, open any magazine, look at any social media, and it is just filled with anti-aging and young folks strutting themselves, trying to get the best picture, the best exposure. You know, I have these crow feet, I got bags under my eyes, my hair is gray and white. So we do change. There are these physical changes. And for some folks, that too looms large.
0: And while it might feel negative, and we're talking about some of the negatives, there's actually a lot of positives of growing older. It might be the best thing that ever happens to you, even if you don't realize it on your 40th birthday. I'm saying that to myself for tomorrow, which makes sense because this is Therapy Thursdays on a Wednesday. I'm giving myself Thursday therapy because I turned 40 on Thursday. But we'll talk about the superpowers you get as you age. Here with Gary Dierenfeld, we'll be back with Aging Gracefully, sort of, our topic.
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13: I am turning 40 years old tomorrow, and we all hear endless warnings about what aging takes away from you. 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Our topic is aging gracefully. It's Therapy Thursdays on a Wednesday. Gary, welcome back to the show.
14: You know, when I was in my late teens, 20s, I always had a baby face. And because of that...
13: You've still got a baby heart, Gary.
14: Thank you. No one took me seriously. And that's why I, you know, first grew a beard. So hopefully I looked older. I think when I look at my pictures of myself back then, I didn't look older. I looked like a kid trying to grow a beard. However, so one of the benefits, if you will, with aging for some people is you can come off more credibly. You know, and hopefully with age, we're not just getting older. Maybe we are getting wiser. And I would suggest for some of that, some persons, that wisdom is not speaking more. It's speaking less.
13: I think there's a great power in having experienced things that are stressful, that are similar to the things you're experiencing now, and knowing that you've got through them. I know that sounds complicated, but I'll give you an example. A few weeks ago, I had to speak at like a radio conference thing.

0: was interviewed on stage. Okay, that was a few weeks ago. When I was a kid, 16 years old, in drama class, I had to give a soliloquy in front of my class. I had to do like a solo speech from a play in front of my class. The curtain opens. I get out in front of like 40 of my peers. I start this solo speech, this monologue. I screw it up one sentence in. I look at my classmates. I say, I'm sorry. And then I walk off stage. It was like the most embarrassing thing of my life. I froze. I forgot what I needed to say. I was sweating. It was the worst. Okay. So I'm about to get up on stage a week ago or 2 weeks ago in front of like my peers. This is people in the radio industry. And I'm thinking, oh, is what happened when I was 16 going to happen today? And then I realized I've been on stage many times. And every time just before I get on stage, I think, is this going to be like it was when I was 16? And the answer has been no, many times, because I have experience and I know what I'm doing and I know how to public speak now. I didn't then. It's a small example, but it's like the power of having gone through difficult stuff means the next time you have something difficult, it's a little less stressful. You know what you're doing.
1: So first of all, you gave me a flashback because I
0: had a moment like that too.
1: I had the same experience in high school. Oh my God. But I've gone on, like yourself, radio, television, and public speaking. And with experience, right? All these things get easier. So we can be empathetic with those who are just beginning, whatever those steps are that create distress for them. And we can look at them and say, you'll get through this. And quite frankly, even if you don't, you will survive it.
0: Yeah.
1: And you will take the experience and you have the opportunity to learn from it no matter what.
0: Like if I look at the first fight I got into with a girlfriend when I was in my late teens, early 20s, and how I behaved and how I didn't handle it well. Now when I get in a fight with Miranda, that experience lets me act like a human being. It's the same at work. Like the first major professional conflict you get in, when you get into another professional conflict, you learn from that. And these are all the benefits of aging that people who are young don't have.
1: So here's the rub though, David. Some folks do get older, but they do not get wiser. And so it's true.
0: And right? Young folks are oddly wise without life experience.
1: Yes. We want people to, as they age, to use the whole of their life experience, as you are now talking about. And so that takes a moment of reflection, which you also did the other week. You caught yourself in the moment and said, hey, wait, been here before. In fact, been here many times, and I've always gotten through this, in my later life. I will get through this as well. This is one of the benefits of aging, that we can self-reflect and that we can learn and that we can draw from our experiences to improve outcomes later on. And, you know, my brother used to say, if you're in your 20s and 30s, and you want to know how a 50-year-old thinks, ask a 50-year-old.
0: Yeah.
1: So if you want to possess, in a sense, the wisdom and the experience, yet you don't have it, speak to someone who's older. And so my brother gave good advice. So I will speak with folks who are, I'm 70, so 75, 80, 85, 90, and I will observe them. And I will hopefully gain from them and learn. I'm the youngest of three boys. I keep saying to my older brothers, you know, how's your health? Because I want to know what's coming.
0: Mm-hmm.
1: Right? I share their genetic material. So, you know, this is part of the wisdom of getting older, that we can forecast, we can plan, we can draw from our own past.
0: It seems to me, and also from personal experience, why do older folks report caring less about what other people think? Why? I'm trying to think, why do I now care less about what other people think? If I could give my younger self any advice, it would be like, chill out, relax, don't worry so much.
1: You know, when we are younger, we're busy forming our identity. And we're trying to fit in and we're trying to see who and where are our social groups.

0: hopefully, by the time you now reaching 40, me in my 70s, you know, we've relaxed into who the heck we are, and we know who we want to be with.
1: Having said that, it's never too late to reinvent yourself.
0: Very true. Very true. And so that comes down to, do you yet have boundaries? Can you yet assert yourself? Can you yet withstand the pushback when you set those boundaries, you know, with someone who's trying to blow through you? And so hopefully as well with that age, we can have that emotional maturity. We're not just getting older, an emotional maturity to put those boundaries in and say, you know what, I just don't need this anymore. And I'm not dependent upon you for my sense of self, well-being, whatever. So I can set that boundary.
1: Are there any other unexpected upsides to aging, Gary? Any other benefits you've observed in your years and yourself or watching others age?
0: My medicine is paid for.
1: All right. Yeah, the pension kicks in.
0: I enjoy the early bird special.
1: Yeah, you can start withdrawing from your retirement account. I'm like, why am I putting money in there? I want that money now, but I'm just staring at it and I'm like, okay.
0: So, you know, things that I am enjoying, quite frankly, is watching other people much younger than myself come up through life. David, I've followed you and we've been friends for a number of years.

0: Yeah.
1: And so I've had the pleasure, the absolute pleasure of watching your development and your struggles, my friend. So for me, this is one of the joys of aging. You know, I like to think that we can have people stand on our shoulders so that they can see further.
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4: O'clock on your Thursday morning. Thanks for starting it with us.
5: Well, I wonder how many of our viewers right now, 5 o'clock, were woken up earlier this morning by that thunder that we heard, a great lightning show as well. As far as what we're expecting today, a mix of sun and clouds, just getting up to 17, but those showers and thunderstorms may continue. We'll have those details with Les coming up.
4: Millions of Albertans will be getting money back from the provincial government.
5: The government announcing a rebate instead of a fuel tax cut to provide some financial relief. Eric Bay has more on how much you can expect to receive.
6: The province says it's not Ralph Bucks 2.0, but Albertans can expect to get some money back from their government. Premier Danielle Smith announcing a $100 rebate for almost 3.4 million Albertans.
7: We made a decision that that people need the money now.
6: Instead of suspending the provincial fuel tax come July 1st, Albertans who are 18 or older and filed their taxes with a total household income less than $225,000 can get the benefit.
7: They would have paid on average $65 in taxes over the past quarter. So this is going to be a $100 rebate, and so it's $35 more than they would have got with the fuel tax program.
8: I found a gift from Mr. Klein.
6: This cashback plan comes 20 years after a large surplus from oil royalties prompted then-Premier Ralph Klein to create the Alberta Prosperity Bonus. The one-time $400 payment became known as Ralph Bucks. The province says this new rebate is nothing like the checks in 2006.
9: This is a tough pill to swallow.
6: It comes just months after Alberta's latest budget projected a $9.4 billion deficit. That was before war in the Middle East pumped up oil prices.
10: This is the law that has been passed by the Alberta legislature that every quarter we will provide relief if the average oil price is above $90 a barrel.
6: Critics say cutting the fuel tax is the better affordability option.
11: Say you've got a minivan and a pickup truck and you fill up once a week, you'd be saving more than $350 by the end of September. Like $100 each is not going to cut it.
6: As Albertans deal with more expensive living.
12: I'd rather have the rebate as far as the groceries are concerned.
13: Really, it's just our own money coming back to us, right? So it's not like it's free money.
6: Albertans will have to apply for the rebate and can do that starting July 1st through an online portal. Eric Bay, Global News.
5: A judge will soon decide whether investigators examining allegations of municipal corruption at Calgary City Hall can keep the seized phones of the city's former mayor and a former councillor for longer.
4: Their lawyers are arguing against an attempt by police to keep the phones as officers can't unlock them. Adam McVicker has more.
14: Lawyers representing former Mayor Jyoti Gondek and former City Councillor Sean Chu say a judge should dismiss an application from police to keep their clients' phones for longer. The lead investigator in the case says officers have been unable to extract data from the phones since they were seized 3 months ago. But Gondek's lawyer confirms investigators haven't yet asked for her passcode. According to affidavits signed by lead investigator Matt White, police are looking into allegations money was offered for a council vote last summer after a land use application was defeated in a 6-6 tie but later approved through a reconsideration vote. Court documents say police received information alleging a local development consultant offered campaign donations in exchange for the reconsideration vote, and that data extracted from the consultant's phone yielded evidence that alleges Gondek provided guidance to the consultant on how to get the reconsideration vote. Another affidavit claims Chu was approached by the consultant, in which

0: you allegedly said to keep conversations to his personal phone, as his work phone is subject to freedom of information requests. None of the allegations have been proven in court, and no charges have been laid. Wednesday's hearing didn't address the allegations directly, but lawyers for Gondek and Chu have previously declined to comment on them. Gondek's lawyer, Rebecca Snookel, grilling the lead investigator throughout the day, repeatedly asking technical questions about cracking the phones, in which White was unable to answer. The model of both Chu and Gondek's iPhones are newer, and investigators say data can't be extracted with the current software police are using. Police want to keep the phones for another 9 months. The judge is reserving his decision on the application from police to keep the phones for longer. Another hearing is scheduled for next month. Adam McVicker, Global News.
1: Cleanup efforts are underway across Alberta after powerful storms hit parts of the province hard on Tuesday.
2: That storm bringing heavy winds that brought down branches and in some places uprooted trees. Craig Momney has more.
3: For Bonnie Gibbons, Tuesday started out as a nice sunny day, but everything changed in an instant.
4: I knew it was going to be bad. You could just feel it in the air.
3: She was gardening as roofers worked on her home. When all of a sudden, a powerful storm rolled into her community of Galician, east of Calgary.
4: There was different colors of clouds and going different directions at different levels. It almost had a greenish hue to it, like a greenish gray. And when it started fast.
3: Bonnie's neighbor, Kristen Taylor, was putting her kids down for a nap when she looked out the window.
5: And I was like, gosh, that's an awfully big wind. And I started filming for my mom, and I saw a funnel cloud form just right over there behind our house.
3: That storm bringing powerful winds that tipped a camper across the street, pulled down bricks off this building, even crashing this branch down on top of a truck. April McCormick was busy cleaning the debris after two branches fell from her tree.
6: Got a crack in the window from when the second branch broke off after I went inside.
3: In Calgary, heavy winds knocked down this tree and fence in Buena Vista Downs, also uprooting this massive tree along Lake Sylvan Close, while Alan Campbell was in his garage.
7: It sounded like a 747 was literally coming in right over our garage roof, and you could feel the vacuum inside the garage.
3: Alan's doorbell camera capturing the moment the tree hits the ground. Seconds later, a transformer explodes.
7: Obviously, it wasn't like an F5 tornado, but nonetheless, I mean, if I had to guess, I would say the wind speeds were at minimum 100 kilometers an hour.
3: Medicine Hat was also pounded with winds reaching up to 122 kilometers per hour, according to Environment Canada, forcing crews to clean up branches and uprooted trees, remnants of an active and destructive weather that was felt across southern Alberta. Craig Momney, Global News.
2: Police are investigating a carjacking that happened near McCall Lake Golf Course. It happened just after 4 o'clock on Wednesday afternoon in the 1400 block of 40th Avenue Northeast. Police say the driver had their vehicle taken from them by force. The 50-year-old victim suffered minor injuries. Officers responding to the area did manage to track down the stolen vehicle nearby, but say the suspect had fled. The investigation is ongoing. Police believe a weekend shooting in the northwest community of Tuscany was targeted. Investigators say a man was shot while getting out of his vehicle in the 0 to 100 block of Tuscany Springs Heights just after midnight on Saturday. He was taken to hospital in stable condition. Police believe the suspect took off in a dark-colored SUV.
1: An Okotoks man who was facing charges over child sexual exploitation materials is back in police custody. On June 3rd, police charged 35-year-old Corey Earhart with possessing and accessing child sexual abuse materials. Officers say a search of his home found more than 500,000 photos and videos in his possession. Earhart was released on conditions but was arrested Tuesday in High River after RCMP say they received a complaint that he may have breached those conditions. Earhart was remanded into custody and will appear in court on June 23rd. Some campgrounds in Banff National Park are closed because of hungry black bears.
2: Parks Canada closing a number of campsites and trails in the Lake Minnewanka area until further notice, saying black bears are looking for food. Last weekend, a few tents were damaged and food was accessed at the campgrounds. And staff determined it was likely caused by bear activity. It follows a similar incident earlier this month when a black bear damaged an unoccupied tent. Parks officials say the closures are to give wildlife the space they need. No entry is permitted, and violators

0: could face fines up to $25,000. Alberta Fish and Wildlife Enforcement Services is investigating after a grizzly bear was shot and killed and then left along a highway near Sundre.
1: On June 14th, a Fish and Wildlife received a report that a gunshot had been heard around 8:30 p.m. along Highway 734 in an area known as Rigg Street. A black Chevrolet truck was also seen traveling along Rigg Street at a high speed. Anyone with information about the incident is asked to contact the Report a Poacher line at 1-800-642-3800. The city is moving forward on a large parcel of land in the southwest that's been underutilized for more than a decade.
0: As Skylar Peters reports, people in the area can now have their say on what they'd like to see near the Westbrook LRT station.
2: Right now, it's mostly weeds and a few walking paths. The land north of 17th Avenue Southwest, adjacent to the Westbrook LRT station, has been this way for more than a decade. But in this landscape, people also see potential.
3: It could become more than just a place to go to and from the C train.
2: The city is moving forward with consultations on the next chapter of the Westbrook LRT lands. After purchasing it back from a developer in 2024, an open house Wednesday night, and online consultation throughout the month are allowing residents to share their vision.
4: Just a place that's walkable. It would be nice to have places that you can sit because there's so many condos.
5: Make it a place where A, people live there, and then B, people that are nearby gravitate to. So like it kind of gives foot traffic, it gives people a reason to get off the LRT here.
2: The land was originally sold as a whole to Matco Developments in 2016. This time, the area's councillor says they'll be splitting it up.
3: Creating kind of a community hub spot where there's public space, businesses, places to sit, get a coffee, or even get a beer, that would be a huge benefit for the community.
2: An opportunity like this in the heart of the city doesn't come up often, and there's a desire to make the most of it.
6: Their transit and tying it into commercial and residential areas. So that's really neat because if you're working there or living there, you could actually just jump right to downtown without even leaving your home.
3: That it becomes a place that people want to go, that they are attracted to it.
2: Feedback from the consultations will go into a master plan that the city hopes to establish by the end of 2026. And if all goes well, Schmidt says the shovels could be in the ground on this dormant yet opportune piece of land by 2028. Skylar Peters, Global News.
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7: Days after an agreement was reached between the United States and Iran to bring the war to a close, the White House says Donald Trump has formally signed the Memorandum of Understanding.
8: The document aims to ban Iran from ever obtaining a nuclear weapon while unlocking benefits. But as Jackson Prosco explains, it also comes with a dire warning for Tehran.
9: I'm the boss.
10: On the final day of the G7, a confident American president touted a deal with Iran, but acknowledged it may not hold.
9: No, we're going to bomb the hell out of them if they violate the agreement.
10: The 14-point Memorandum of Understanding begins 60 days of negotiations for a lasting peace. It immediately stops fighting on all fronts, including Lebanon, reopens the Strait of Hormuz for 60 days toll-free, ends the U.S. naval blockade, and, key for the Americans, Iran promises it will not develop or procure a nuclear weapon as part of a final deal that would also see the U.S. lift sanctions and unfreeze Iranian assets.
9: Some things aren't even mentioned in the agreement. It's a memorandum of understanding, but we have an understanding of certain things without writing it.
10: Under the final agreement, decisions will be made on nuclear-related issues and the lifting of sanctions, and we will reach a comprehensive final settlement, said Iran's foreign minister. The deal includes a $300 billion reconstruction plan for Iran.
9: We're not investing any money. That was a fake story.
10: Trump insists the U.S. will not directly fund the effort.
9: And could be their neighbors will help them out a little bit. I don't know. But it's a lot of money.
10: After 110 days of war, achieving peace isn't easy. Israel's strikes on Hezbollah in Lebanon continue to jeopardize the agreement, prompting rare public criticism from Donald Trump.
9: They could behave better. And frankly, they could do a better job.
10: The perspective from the Americans is that both sides can walk away at any point until a binding agreement is reached. Key to remember here is that many of the 14 points in the MOU refer to the goals of a final deal and not this current agreement. Jackson Prosco, Global News, Washington.
8: A parliamentary committee is recommending against expanding medical assistance in dying to people whose sole underlying condition is a mental illness.
7: The law is now a decade old. More than 76,000 people have used MAID to end their lives. David Aiken reports on the findings and what could be next.
11: Canada is one of 9 countries in the world that allows physicians to provide medical assistance in dying, or MAID. But Canada is the only one that does not allow MAID when the sole underlying medical condition is a mental illness.
12: Last spring, a special committee of MPs and senators from all parties was struck to consider whether to expand MAID.
13: Thank you.
12: MP Marcus Pawlowski, a former emergency room doctor himself, co-chaired that committee.
13: The heads of 16 of, I believe, 18 medical schools in Canada, their psychiatric programs, specifically asked that medical assistance in dying not be expanded to include mental illness. So I think a lot of psychiatrists feel that there certainly is harm in allowing MAID as an option.
12: Other doctors and psychiatrists told the committee there were indeed ways to put safeguards in place while still allowing MAID for those with debilitating mental illness.
14: It has never been explained why it is acceptable to allow MAID if a person with both a mental disorder and a physical disorder

0: has experienced suicidality, yet this is a justification to exclude those with mental disorders as their sole condition.
1: In the end, the majority on the committee were not convinced Canada is ready to extend MAID to those with only a mental illness. And that was the recommendation to the government. It's a recommendation the government will consider over the next few weeks, but one that the government is widely expected to accept. David Aiken, Global News, Ottawa.
2: Canada's population has fallen for a third consecutive quarter. According to Statistics Canada, the population dropped 0.1% in the first 3 months of this year. As of April 1st, there were more than 41.4 million people in this country, down 55,000 people from January 1st. The drop reflects a decrease in both immigration and births compared to deaths. Canada's Transportation Safety Board is recommending the federal government take a closer look at uncertified vessels and their safety risks.
3: It comes 3 years after the Titan submersible imploded off the coast of Newfoundland. Mike Armstrong has more on the report that found what happened was more than an engineering failure.
4: On its final ill-fated dive, Titan submersible left from a Canadian port supported by a Canadian ship. Yet when it slipped under the surface, it was also slipping through cracks in Canada's regulatory system.
5: From Transport Canada's perspective, they were aware of the Titan's existence, but this never led to actual oversight of their operation.
6: The once-in-a-lifetime opportunity.
4: The Titan was promoted as a safe trip to the bottom of the ocean, a chance to visit the wreckage site of the Titanic, albeit with a hefty price tag, $250,000. The dive on Father's Day 2023 would cost the lives of four paid passengers and the founder of the company, OceanGate.
7: Well, it's a multi-year project.
4: Stockton Rush would say he could break rules in the industry and still be safe.
8: It seems like a lot of the way you made this is by taking off-the-shelf parts and sort of MacGyvering them together.
9: Yeah, pretty much.
4: Well, following a four-day search, the Titan's wreckage was found on the ocean floor. It was about 500 meters from the bow of the Titanic. In its final report, the Transportation Safety Board finds parts of the Canadian government had pieces of the puzzle, but no one connected them. Nine different departments and agencies dealt with Titan and OceanGate, but none understood the risks involved. The Titan itself had no official registration or certification.
5: It was not registered in Canada, but it was not registered anywhere in the world. So essentially, from a, you know, regulatory standpoint, it flew under the radar.
4: Now, Titan exposed gaps in Canada's regulatory system beyond submersibles. The TSB is making a series of recommendations that would strengthen oversight of thousands of smaller, mostly fishing boats that right now don't need to be certified, even if the danger is different. Mike Armstrong, Global News, Montreal.
2: Canadian soccer fans are gearing up for what will be a huge match at the FIFA World Cup. What head coach Jesse March is saying about a star player's availability ahead of today's game against Qatar.
10: I'm Mackenzie Mazankowski, and this is our YYC. 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For more information on our featured events, head to globalnews.ca/Calgary.
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0: Jason.
1: Canada could get a major boost for its second World Cup match.
2: Head coach Jesse Marsh says captain Alphonso Davies will be available for today's match against Qatar in Vancouver.
3: Look, we know that given our group being so tight right now, that every moment and every point matters, and we're focused on that. We're not trying to be overly magnanimous. We're just focused on the match and about Qatar.
2: The Bayern Munich star hasn't played since early May with a hamstring injury and missed Canada's opening draw against Bosnia-Herzegovina. He's been working through return-to-play protocols with the team expected to manage his minutes. All four teams in the group sit tied with 1 point each heading into match two. The city is putting on another free watch party for the Canada-Qatar World Cup match today. You can head down to Eau Claire Plaza to watch the game at 4 p.m. on a giant outdoor screen. There's also going to be a fan zone there with food trucks, team mascots, youth soccer drills, and interactive activities set up early to help you soak up the energy. The future home of the Calgary Flames is certainly starting to take shape. Scotia Place shared its latest construction update. In the month of May, crews were able to complete about one-third of the roof deck, making progress on a restaurant rooftop patio and installing steel for the main entrance of the Esso Community Arena. More drywall, concrete, and interior wall work was also completed. Scotia Place is slated to open its doors in the fall of 2027.
1: Certainly stormy throughout the night and early this morning. More on tap for today. We've got a sun cloud mix. We do expect some showers or thunderstorms and a daytime high of 17. Let's get to some of those weather details. No warnings in the west. In the east, we do have a couple of warnings for rainfall and some stormy weather through Montreal and through the Toronto area. That's where they are, right in the center of that. For us, there's the thunderstorms that were just moving through this morning. You could really see that sky light up this morning. We're looking for some clearing with a mix of sun and cloud before we get another round of showers moving through a little bit later on today. And tomorrow does look like it's a bit more stable for us. 11 for St. John's. Halifax continues to impress with a mixture of sun, cloud, and 20 degrees. We've got stormy weather, Montreal, Ottawa, Toronto. You've got a mix of sun and cloud, 21 degrees, 19 for Winnipeg, 17, but you're going to see a bit more sunshine today, Edmonton, after a gloomy day yesterday. A mix of sun and cloud for us today with a chance of showers, and 24 with some sunshine. So shining for the soccer on the West Coast.

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5: 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QR Calgary.
6: 5:30 on your Thursday morning. Thanks for starting it with us. A pretty eventful morning.
7: It sure was. I was making my coffee. I thought something fell on the roof.
6: Yes.
7: And the house was shaking.
6: Yes. Wow.
7: Woke Tiffany up, checked the monitor to see what the baby was doing.
6: It was the baby.
7: Sleeping.
8: No, Lucy's not a meteorologist yet. So she was like, yeah, fine. Yeah,
7: all right.
8: Mom's going to take care of this because she's that woman. Very thundery and lightning-y this morning. Mm-hmm. You can see that it moved through. I'll show you that in our weather details coming up. Calmer today, we hope so. We've got those forecast details coming up.
7: Millions of Albertans will be getting money back from the provincial government.
6: Instead of a fuel tax cut, Premier Danielle Smith has announced a rebate as an affordability measure. Eric Bay has more on how much Albertans can expect to get back.
9: 20 years after then-Alberta Premier Ralph Klein cut individual Albertans a $400 check, Premier Danielle Smith announced her own cashback plan. The province is giving Albertans a $100 rebate. It's called the Alberta Energy Rebate and will go to about 3.4 million Albertans. Rather than suspend the provincial fuel tax come July 1st, Albertans who are 18 or older and filed their taxes with a total household income less than $225,000 can get the benefit. The Premier calls it an affordability measure, one that keeps benefits from disappearing at the pump and ensures Albertans receive some money. Critics say it's not enough and does not account for what drivers pay in fuel tax.
10: They would have paid on average $65 in taxes over the past quarter. So this is going to be a $100 rebate. And so it's $35 more than they would have got with the fuel tax program.
11: Say you've got a minivan and a pickup truck and you fill up once a week, you'd be saving more than $350 by the end of September. Like $100 each is not going to cut it.
9: Albertans will have to apply for the rebate and can do that starting July 1st through an online portal. Eric Bay, Global News.
6: A judge will soon decide whether investigators examining allegations of municipal corruption at Calgary City Hall can keep the seized phones of the city's former mayor and a former councillor for longer.
7: Lawyers for former Mayor Jyoti Gondek and former councillor Sean Chu were in court on Wednesday arguing against an application for police to keep the seized phones for another 9 months. According to the lead investigator, who was grilled by Gondek's lawyer on Wednesday, the phone is a newer model. Investigators are unable to extract data from it with current technologies. But investigators admit they haven't yet asked Gondek for her passcode. The phones were seized 3 months ago as part of an investigation into allegations that money was offered for a council vote last summer. None of the allegations have been proven in court, and charges have not been laid. Lawyers for both Chu and Gondek have refused to comment on the allegations.
6: People east of Calgary and Gleeson are picking up the pieces and assessing the damage following Tuesday's violent storm.
12: There was different colors of clouds and going different directions at different levels. It almost had a greenish hue to it, like a greenish gray. And when it started fast. I knew it was going to be bad. You could just feel it in the air.
7: Bonnie Gibbons was gardening as roofers worked on her home when all of a sudden a powerful windstorm rolled in. Bonnie's neighbor, Kristen Taylor, was putting her kids down for a nap when she looked out the window.
13: And I was like, gosh, that's an awfully big wind. And I started filming for my mom. And I saw a funnel cloud form just right over there behind our house.
7: That storm brought powerful winds that tipped over a camper across the street, pulled down bricks off a building, even crashing this branch down on top of a truck. There were also reports of golf ball-sized hail northwest of Brooks.
6: In Calgary, heavy winds knocked down this tree and fence in Bonavista Downs, also uprooting this massive tree along Lake Sylvan Close while Alan Campbell was in his garage.
14: And all of a sudden, it sounded like a 747 was literally coming in right over our garage roof, and you could feel the vacuum inside the garage.
6: Alan's doorbell camera captured the moment the tree hits the ground. Seconds later, a transformer exploded. Medicine Hat was also pounded with winds reaching up to 122 kilometers per hour, according to Environment Canada, forcing crews to clean up branches and uprooted trees, remnants of active and destructive weather that was felt across southern Alberta.
7: Alberta's newly appointed finance minister providing an update on Alberta's financial outlook.
6: This is the first time Jason Nixon has spoken to Calgary business leaders since stepping into the finance role a month ago. His predecessor, Nate Horner, revealed Alberta was facing a $9.4 billion shortfall, mostly due to lower resource revenue. Nixon says Budget 2026 was announced with conservative assumptions, slower growth and lower oil prices, adding while the situation now is quite different, the province is still looking at ways to keep spending under control.
15: Immediately following Budget 2026, the conflict in the Middle East has pushed oil prices higher, added volatility, while also increasing uncertainty around the outlook for global growth and inflation. And while Alberta's energy sector has been able to fill the need for global economies in the short term, anyone in this room that has lived through commodity cycles knows better than to budget around a good oil and gas year.
6: Nixon says he is focused on ensuring the long-term financial stability of the province. Premier Danielle Smith confirming there will not be a referendum this year for the Water Not Coal petition.
10: We did receive notification from Elections Alberta that we had to have the final questions in by June the 1st in order for them to be able to prepare and hire enough people for the October 19th referendum. So this one came in a little bit late and they still have to validate the signatures.
16: I think the government of Alberta doesn't really want to hear the true position of Albertans on the coal issue, and that is being pushed back deliberately.
6: The Justice Ministry said in a statement on Tuesday that Elections Alberta will validate the results no later than July 1st. The petition must be reviewed by the Assembly while in session, but the Assembly is not sitting again until after the fall referendum, meaning it may not be eligible for a province-wide vote until October 2027. Leslie's in now for a check on weather and traffic. Leslie, speaking of summer travel, we're definitely seeing some of that summer-like weather.
17: Mm-hmm.
6: And even this morning, a little
8: bit of
6: a storm.
8: We were treated to quite the show this morning,
6: yeah,
8: weren't we?
6: I saw the light show.
8: Yeah, those of us that were up early, it was like, whoa, what is going on over there? And then came across some very big puddles and some very wet roads. Not all areas, but certainly we had a series of thunder and lightning storms move through this morning. Today, it's a sun-cloud mix with a daytime high of 17 and a chance of showers and thunderstorms. Here's those temperatures.

0: Temperatures right now, Varsity 7, West District 6, Tazaw and Gray Eagle at 8 degrees, and Spruce Meadows at 8 degrees as well. 10 in Jasper right now, cooler in Banff, just 3 degrees, 8 in the Crow's Nest, 10 in Red Deer, 10 in Edmonton, Drumheller, and 11 in Medicine Hat. There's the thunderstorms moving right through. If you were up and about, you were feeling the booms, you saw the flashes, that's what that was all about. It is now out of our area. It has moved on. We do still have some weather on tap for today. We've got some showers moving through a little bit later on this morning, then some clearing, then another round of showers. Now, can any of that turn into thunderstorms at any time? Absolutely, yes, it can. There's the second band that goes through. Doesn't look like it's got any thunderstorms embedded in it right now, but that can change on a dime, as we know. 17 today, more stable tomorrow with some sunshine. Game day, Saturday, 5 p.m. It's Saskatchewan fans, so even though you could see a little bit of rain, that doesn't stop the Saskatchewan fans. Calgary needs to step up and answer that. Cool and cloudy on Sunday. Happy summer solstice also, by the way. 17 Monday, and then we have some improvement next week. These roads, some of them are wet, some of them are very wet, but no delays so far. This is Stony 16th in the northeast part of the city, and then this is a drying out look at McLeod Trail. A little bit of a wind, not really a factor right now, but northbound you can see we've still got some wet roads drying out from the thunderstorms that moved through. That's OK Tire Traffic.
1: Thanks so much, Les. The premier says a group of Indigenous chiefs need to check themselves after they accused her of potential treasonous activity for calling a separation vote.
2: The Assembly of Treaty Chiefs representing First Nations across Alberta unanimously voted to ask the RCMP to look into whether the referendum amounts to criminal treason by Danielle Smith and her United Conservative Party. The chiefs say the fall referendum is an intentional violation of the treaty relationship and ignores risks to Canada's sovereignty. Smith says the accusation is disgraceful.
3: Look, I've had my differences with the federal government, but I have never used language like that. I would ask the treaty chiefs to check themselves because we have a very collaborative relationship between our government and our ministers. I want that to continue.
4: She says to respect her government, but yet she does not respect ours and does not follow the duty to consult or the free, prior, informed consent.
2: Global News has reached out to the RCMP. They say they are aware of the request from the Assembly of Treaty Chiefs, but do not yet have an official response. The Calgary Airport is once again preparing for another busy summer, looking to welcome millions of travelers passing through this season.
5: We had 10.5 million visitors come to the city of Calgary last year. Our previous record was in 2024, and that was 8.7 million visitors. So we are almost 2 million more visitors up just in the last year.
2: That forecast follows a record-breaking summer last year when the Calgary Airport welcomed over 4 million travelers in July and August alone. To put that into perspective, that's about 66,000 people every single day passing through the terminal. And YYC is trying to keep up with the increase.
6: The second phase of Centralized opens up in November of this year. We're still very much involved in reworking Concourse B from the hailstorm nearly 2 years ago. And then certainly you're seeing a lot of efficiency and guest amenity projects going on.
2: Chris Miles says the new centralized security can handle 40% more travelers, bringing wait times down from what used to be an average of between 35 to 40 minutes to about 10 minutes.
7: It's certainly a tremendous, tremendous honor.
2: Celebrating Indigenous leaders in sport, the three new stamps unveiled by Canada Post.
8: 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To conclude the evening, the Grandstand Show dazzles audiences with elaborate song and dance numbers, acrobatics, and concludes with a spectacular fireworks finale in the night sky. 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
4: 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Gage Guarin has more.
5: Two 14-year-old boys have been charged with voyeurism and creating and possessing child sexual exploitation materials. Police say the boys used an artificial intelligence platform to sexualize photos of female classmates.
6: Sadly, this is a reality of the challenges that youth, parents, and police are facing with advancements in technology.
5: Alert's Internet Child Exploitation Unit was notified by a teacher at an Edmonton school in late March after complaints from students. Police say the photos were taken by the boys as well as taken from girls' social media accounts without their consent.
6: These were truly, truly innocent victims. So I think we are at the tip of the iceberg with investigations that involve artificial intelligence. Absolutely.
5: Alert is not naming the school to protect the victims' identities. In a statement, Edmonton Public Schools says it is aware of the charges laid against the two students and that the safety and well-being of students is a responsibility the school board takes very seriously. The message from police is clear. Anyone thinking about using AI to sexualize images will be held responsible.
6: We have 14-year-olds that we have charged today, and we will do the same thing next week and a month after that. These are serious crimes. You will be held accountable. That is who my message is to.
5: The incident calls into question the guardrails AI platforms have to prevent these images from being made.
7: These diffusion models, which is the particular kind of sort of AI image generation thing we're talking about here, because that's so accessible, it just made it a lot easier. The barriers have gone down in terms of producing these kinds of materials.
5: This AI expert says if images have been spread online, there is no real way to enforce who has control over them. Alert says there are gaps in education in schools and policing because of how new and evolved technology is, but the conversation has to start somewhere.
6: We have to be talking to our kids about how this is a criminal behavior. We can't be taking images of our classmates or of our peers and creating nude images of them because, yes, there are real-world consequences to that. I think that's the approach that we have to take in this situation.
5: Alert asks anyone with more information into this case to contact police or Crime Stoppers. Gates Gorin, Global News.
4: In honor of National Indigenous Peoples Day, Canada Post unveiled three new stamps recognizing Indigenous leaders in sport.
8: The unveiling happened at the Central Calgary Public Library. Stamps pay tribute to hockey great Brian Trottier, Edward Lenny, and Chief Wilton Willie Littlechild. Littlechild established the National Indian Athletic Association, the North American Indigenous Games, and World Indigenous Nations Games. Littlechild says being on a stamp holds a special connection as a way to stay in touch with his ancestors.
9: But the connection was through mail, through a stamp. And in that stamped envelope was the love that I needed to carry on. So it's there's a special connection there to fill a missing space, I guess, in my childhood that's now being recognized.
8: A stamp for six-time Stanley Cup winner Brian Trottier and member of Canada Sports Hall of Fame was also unveiled. A third stamp honors Edward Lenny, known as the father of the Northern Games. We're going to take a short break. Stay

0: 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We'll be back right after this.
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12: 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QR Calgary.
13: A BC woman sprang into action when a cougar attacked one of her goats. Look at that. This happened earlier this month near Nanaimo at Gina Moore's farm. Surveillance video shows the cougar latching onto the neck of Donnie, the Nigerian dwarf goat, as Moore races in, shouting at the big cat, finally giving it a big kick. The cougar dropped the goat and Moore chased it off. In a social media post, Moore says Donnie suffered wounds to his face and jaw, and while he's scared now to leave the barn, he is on the road to recovery. Calgarians looking to cool off in the Bow or Elbow River this year are being reminded to play it safe.
0: Emergency officials say where there's water, there's risk, and water incidents, including drownings, can happen very quickly. Each summer, Calgary Fire says the month of July sees the highest number of water rescues, with most happening on the Bow River between the Shoal Dice boat ramp downstream to Harvey Passage. Water incidents are avoidable. The city says that there are simple steps to stay safe on the water, like wearing a life jacket and learning how to swim.
14: The top three contributory factors to water-related fatalities are not wearing a life jacket, exposure to cold water, and being impaired. That's why police and bylaw officers will be monitoring activities to ensure the rules are being followed.
0: Another key message is to wear your life jacket. If you don't,

0: you could be fined. The city is also offering up free swimming lessons at several pools on June 25th, focused on water safety. Wildfire smoke and haze can be a problem during the warmer months, and that can create a challenge for outdoor events like the Calgary Folk Festival. There are some tips to help. The Western Canadian Outdoor Musical Festival's guide to wildfire smoke was put together in partnership with Alberta Capital Airshed, an independent organization responsible for monitoring air quality. The guide covers everything from wildfire risks to economic impacts like ticketing and refunds, all aimed at helping organizers of outdoor events figure out what they need to do to carry out an event safely.
1: We've got a lot of information about how to track air quality, how to kind of read the numbers correctly, if you will. And then from an operations perspective, we have a lot of information and tools for festivals to use where they can then adapt them to their festival themselves and provide information for their patrons and their volunteers.
0: If you'd like more information, you can head to festivalair.ca. The guide to wildfire smoke is available for download for free.
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3: All right, let's check in now with Sarah Crosby from QR Calgary. Good morning to you, Sarah. What's coming up
4: on
3: the show?
4: Good morning, Blake. Happy Thursday.
3: Happy Thursday. What's coming up on your show today?
4: So knowing how soon Stampede starts, it's food, it's fun, it's family. But we're also going to look at the risks of Stampede and checking out the elevated numbers of sexual assaults that happened during the event. Calgary police say they do see a slight increase in the number of assaults during the festival. It happens with all outdoor festivals because of drugs and alcohol and gatherings. But what you should know, how you should stay safe, even though it shouldn't be on the people who are taking care of themselves, and just more of an overall

0: look of the health of everyone during the event.
1: Absolutely. Okay, an important conversation for sure. On our side of things, Canada is back in action at the World Cup today. Mm-hmm. Cavalry FC's Mason Trafford going to stop by once again to tee up today's match, give us a little scouting report on Qatar. Also, Jazz YYC holding its annual summer festival next week. So we've got an organizer coming in to talk about some of the really talented and perhaps lesser known musicians that are coming to town that music lovers should really check out.
0: I love pairing the jazz with the soccer. All the worlds together, Blake.
1: Exactly. Why not? Throw it all together on a Thursday. Thanks, Sarah. 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
2: We got a sun cloud mix today with a daytime high of 17, but much as yesterday, we do have some showers and thunderstorms in the forecast. We had some thunderstorms moving through early this morning. The sky was just lit up. A lot of rain came down in some areas, others stayed pretty dry. Let's take a look at this big boy. Mike took this at Fish Creek Park, said he rode past it, came back around for a second look to see, yeah, did I really? Yeah, you really did, Mike. That's a fantastic picture. 16, 17 degrees today. Normal is 21. Sunrise, 5:21. Sunset, 9:54. Summer solstice arrives on the weekend. We're going to start to see those daylight hours become just a little bit shorter. So enjoy this final push. This is a look at Murphy. And Murphy is actually staring down a groundhog there. Who is going to win? We don't know. We're going to have to stay tuned for the second episode of Murphy versus the Groundhog. But I've got my money on Murphy, but the Groundhog, despite the difference in size, is given some pretty good side eye. This afternoon, 14 degrees around noon. That's when the wind is expected to kick up a little bit. This afternoon, mix some sun clouds, 16 degrees, and this evening, 14 degrees. So nice night for a walk after dinner, Murphy, if you want to go and continue the showdown with the gopher. UV index is just moderate today.
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1: This is Global News. I'm Tony King. It's mostly cloudy and 9 at 6 o'clock. Reactions been swift after the premier announced a one-time affordability payment to Albertans to rebate people in the province instead of pausing the provincial gas tax. Danielle Smith says Albertans will actually get more money from the rebate than they would save at the pumps if the government followed its own legislation and paused the fuel tax. But Chris Sims with the Canadian Taxpayers Federation disagrees.
2: Say they started on Monday full fuel tax relief. A two-vehicle family, say you've got a minivan and a pickup truck, and you fill up once a week, you'd be saving more than $350 by the end of September. Like, $100 each is not going to cut it.
1: NDP leader Nahed Nenshi says the plan appears to have been created on the back of an envelope over the weekend. Coming up, lawyers say police should not be able to keep the phones of Calgary's former mayor and a former councillor. But first, QR Calgary, time saver traffic.
3: Wait, free rent and credits toward buying your home? Yes, that's actually a thing. That's Truman. 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
4: We were seeing some wet roads out there after yesterday's rain, so maybe give yourself a couple extra minutes to navigate around those roads just to reduce the risk of hydroplaning. And if you're in the southeast on McLeod Trail between Midlake Boulevard and Anderson Road, both your northbound and southbound left lanes have been closed due to some construction work, and you will be asked to slow down to 50. Also in that area on westbound Anderson Road at McLeod Trail, your right lane is also closed due to some recent road improvements. We might see some extra slowdowns in that area as the city wakes up, but as of right now, your main roads, Deerfoot, Crowchild, Stoney, all moving smoothly this morning. Nothing really holding up from getting to your destination on time. Gas going up got you down? 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And unlike gas, the price will go down. For QR Calgary, Time Saver Traffic, I'm Rylan Nilsson.
1: A judge will decide whether police can keep the phones of Calgary's former mayor and a former councillor for another 9 months as part of an investigation into municipal corruption at City Hall. Lawyers for Jyoti Gondek and Sean Chu were in court yesterday arguing against the police application. The lead investigator, who was grilled by Gondek's lawyer, says the former mayor's phone is a newer model and investigators have been unable to extract data from it with current technologies. But investigators admit they have not yet asked Gondek for her passcode. The provincial finance minister says an estimate on the cost of the fall referendum seems extremely high. Former chief electoral officer Lauren Gibson crunched the numbers, predicting the cost of the referendum with 10 questions at around $120 to $130 million. But Jason Nixon doesn't see why it would cost that much.
5: It doesn't cost us this much to run a general election, so I'm not sure why Elections Alberta would need that level of money. Happy to look at that report.
1: Gibson based his estimate on the fact that Elections Alberta is looking to hire about four times the number of workers that were needed for the last provincial election, which came in with a $37 million price tag. The premier says a group of First Nations chiefs need to check themselves after the Assembly of Treaty Chiefs called for an RCMP investigation into the UCP government for treason. Smith says this, quote, overwrought language has no place in democracy. RCMP are reviewing the chief's request. The Calgary Inner City Builders Association calls it an opportunity that doesn't come around often. The group says there is a desire to make the most of city plans for potential development of a large chunk of land where Ernest Manning School once stood. The long vacant lot sits between 17th Avenue Southwest and the Westbrook LRT. The city is looking for feedback on the plan that would include a park along with six parcels featuring a mix of housing and commercial development. Residents like what they're hearing.
6: Just a place that's walkable. It would be nice to have places that you can sit because there's so many condos.
7: Make it a place where A, people live there, and then B, people that are nearby gravitate to. So like it kind of gives foot traffic. It gives people a reason to get off the LRT here.
1: Feedback from the consultations will go into a master plan, which the city hopes to establish by the end of this year. Russian officials call it one of Ukraine's biggest drone attacks since Russia's invasion of Ukraine over 4 years ago. For the second time in a week, Ukraine has hit a major Moscow oil refinery in an overnight assault that disrupted flights at the city's airport. President Zelensky says Ukraine aims to cut Moscow.

0: war revenue by targeting oil facilities as part of an effort to force Russian President Vladimir Putin to negotiate. In sports, Canada's men's soccer team captain Alphonso Davies is cleared to play in today's World Cup match against Qatar in Vancouver, but how much Davies will play remains to be seen. The Toronto Blue Jays are looking for a three-game sweep as they take on the Boston Red Sox in Boston this afternoon. The Jays won 3-0 last night after a 6-1 win on Tuesday. And the long, long losing streak is over. The Calgary Surge won their first game of the year last night, beating Brampton 102-99. Breaking news when it happens, our next scheduled news at 6:30. I'm Tony King.
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0: Environment Canada Calgary weather, mainly cloudy today. A slight chance of showers or thunderstorms this afternoon. Gusty wind, the high 17. Partly cloudy overnight, the low 9. Mixed sun and cloud tomorrow with gusty wind and afternoon showers, high 16. Friday, sunny and 21. Saturday, cloudy, showers and 17. Sunday, rain and 16. Right now, it's 9 degrees.
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1: 6:07 Thursday morning. Welcome. Welcome to your QR Calgary morning show. I don't know how today's show is going to go because last week, even on Monday, this show had me and Tony King and Dave McIver. It was a regular show. But now things might change because we have a champion in our midst. And I don't know if everything's going to be different now because maybe there's some ego. There's a lot of confidence. Maybe Dave McIver is going to move on to other things because he is a golf champion.
2: Yeah, I don't think I'm moving on to more golf things unless somebody wants to pay for me to go. I'm going to send you a photo right now, though.
1: Dave was part of the Rogers Charity Classic Media Cup, and he won. He's the champion. So where's the trophy? Where's the jacket?
2: I told you I did not get the trophy. I didn't even wear my hat today. I did get a new hat.
1: That says I'm a champion?
2: No, it just says Media Day, Rogers Charity Classic.
1: It doesn't say champion or number one or gold star?
2: Well, no, because we got hats according color-coded to our teams. So they couldn't put losers on the hats set before, right? Like the rest of those guys, like the Blake Laws who lost.
1: Blake lost.
2: Oh yeah, he was not on the winning team.
1: From Global Calgary.
2: Yeah.
1: He's a loser.
2: I wouldn't. You said that, not me.
1: It's okay. Blake and I chat every morning before 6 a.m.
2: Sure, bring that up tomorrow. I'll be like, Dave McIver said you lost.
1: Yeah.
2: On Tuesday. So he has to be like, or Monday. I don't know what day it is. But he has to be like professional. Because he's on TV. Not you and me.
1: Not
2: you and I.
1: Not on Thursday, which is my favorite day of the week. What was the key to winning the media day cup?
2: Hit less worse shots than the other team.
1: Okay, yep. Yeah.
2: Yeah. Yeah. We did that by one.
1: Okay. Nice. So,
2: yeah.
1: But officially the preview for the Rogers Charity Classic. And if you didn't hear us catch up with Dave earlier in the week, the big new thing, which is fun if you're going in August.
2: Baseball hole,
1: because it's Rogers. Rogers is with the Blue Jays, so they're going to have a Blue Jays hole with alumni, with special features, with money going towards their programs, their charity programs as well.
2: It looks like a little baseball diamond they're going to build around one of the tee boxes, the 16th tee.
1: Love it.
2: Yeah, $1,000 going to $1,000 for every birdie, going to the Jays Care Foundation. I saw some chatter. It was like, well, why would we, this is our Alberta Calgary tournament. Why are we sending money to the Jays Care Foundation? Jays Care Foundation helps in Alberta as well.
1: Yeah.
2: Yeah.
1: No,
2: all across Canada, but in Alberta as well.
1: They put money into youth baseball.
2: Yes.
1: They help put in diamonds where there is no

0: where for children to play.
1: Yes.
0: So the money is spread across the country, even though it's Toronto.
1: Yeah. It's because it's the Jays and they're Toronto. I get the where people are like, oh, well, it's kind of weird. It's like, no. That money is used all over the country and is used in Alberta. So.
0: And if you're not in that baseball world, because the Jays went so deep and almost won the World Series last fall, participation in baseball, boys, girls, youth, adults, exploded over the past 6, 7, 8 months. So more young people are playing baseball than ever.
1: Remember basketball in 2019? Signups exploded. Raptors won the championship. Blue Jays should have won, didn't. And baseball's exploding.
0: And now World Cup. Will it have exactly the same effect? Probably. Game two is today. It's Canada and Qatar, 4 o'clock. We're going to check in later, actually, with one of the producers in Edmonton, Leila Khadir, because she has gone all out. She has turned everyone in our sister station into soccer fans. They have jerseys. They have balloons. They're doing talk radio in face paint, little Canada flags on their cheeks. She has fallen in love with this and thinks everyone needs to get on board and support our Canadian men and support them hard.
1: I'm supporting them. I'll be supporting them today. Hopefully summer like soccer, because this is the way it's going to go. It might be an iPad afternoon. Here you go.
0: Yeah.
1: Danny, go.
0: Daddy's busy.
1: Yeah.
0: Have you and your wife, Courtney, had any conversations as to how you're going to spend the new big bucks coming into your family?
1: I don't want the big bucks.
0: The big bucks are coming for you.
1: Are they for sure coming?
0: Premier Daniel Smith and crew yesterday announced we are getting $100 each. You have to go online and apply for it. It's in exchange of getting the savings at the gas pump. We're all going to get $100. If your family income is less than $225,000. So,
1: Hi. Hello. We'll raise our hands.
0: I'm getting it. Dave's getting it. And you get $100. You haven't talked about how to spend your new windfall?
1: No.
0: Oh.
1: We haven't. Like I said, I have not been locked in here. I have no idea what's happened in the world the last 2 days. I was at the zoo on Tuesday, and yesterday I was in my basement alone doing nothing.
0: It sounds a little freaky, Dave.
1: Yeah.
0: So then this did not happen to Dave. But as soon as I heard Premier Daniel Smith announce we're all getting $100 and it's going to come to our bank accounts, this is where my head went. And now I know this is not where Dave's head went. If I...

0: Yeah, that's fair. She needs to get a job, that one. She needs to start contributing to the household funds.
1: It's never too early. Never too early. 6:35 this morning, one of your favorite guests, Chris Sims from the Canadian Taxpayers Federation, joining us to talk your $100. Is this better? Because now you've got the money, you can spend it on whatever you want in life. You can blow it at a Stampede whack-a-mole game. You can buy a television. You can buy groceries. You can buy your child new shoes. Or would it have been better spent if we were getting those continual savings at the gas pumps? 6:35, Chris Sims is going to join us. And this afternoon, are we getting showers or not? Spectacular lightning show. 4 o'clock this morning. Just lit up the sky as I was getting to work. And then the dealio is, yeah, maybe more storms. Chance of showers this afternoon. Maybe a thunderstorm because it's June. High of 16 degrees. Right now we're sitting at 9 with a look at your Truman Time Saver traffic.
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3: Your main roads are looking rather wet this morning following yesterday's rain. Make sure you're giving yourself a couple extra minutes so you're not sliding all over the place. And if you're in the southeast, we are seeing some construction work being done on McLeod Trail between Midlake Boulevard and Anderson Road. This is blocking both your northbound and your southbound left lanes, and your speed is being reduced down to 50. We are expecting that to hold up your traffic later today, but as of right now, it's not stopping you from getting to your destination on time. 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For QR Calgary Time Saver Traffic, I'm Rylan Nilsson.
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1: 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Dave McIver was just sharing he is the media champion, won the media cup this week.
2: With teammates.
1: I'm trying to pump and fluff him up as much as possible.
2: I don't want to be selfish.
1: For the Rogers Charity Classic. Now, here's the thing. You can go as well. We have a pair of tickets to give you right now. It is in August at the Canyon Meadows Golf and Country Club, seeing the PGA Pros. And it is one of the most beloved events, and they love being here in the city as well. Now, if you would like a pair of tickets to go to the Rogers Charity Classic in August, shoot us a text, 403-974-8255. First name, last name, email address, and I need you to send a congratulatory message to Dave McIver because he is the champion in our show. And the show is just going to be different from here on out. Any congratulatory message to Dave will do. You can shoot them in until 6:30. We'll take all of them and do a draw.
2: No tax.
1: A congratulatory message could be as simple as, congrats, bud.
2: Sure.
1: Good job, bud. Hope you tried your hardest, bud. You have 11 minutes to get those in. Let's see how our Leslie Horton from the Global Calgary Morning Show is going to spend her windfall of Danny Dollars. Welcome back to the show, Leslie.
3: Oh, Danny Dollars. Let's get to that in a minute. Why are we congratulating McIver there? What'd he do?
1: He won. Ready? He's a champion. The show will never be the same.
2: With teammates. She keeps saying, I won. It was a team effort.
3: Was it the media round at the Shaw Charity?
2: Yes.
3: No way. You won?
1: He won.
2: The great team won. I didn't just win myself.
3: Who'd you have on your team?
2: You would know him, Leslie. It's Cam Green. He was my partner.
3: Yep.
2: My partner down there. Great guy. Works producer up at Global.
3: Mm-hmm. Yep. Yeah, he does our 6 p.m. show. I didn't know he was a scratch golfer. I didn't know you were either. Congratulations, Jen.
2: These are all things that are not true other than that our team won.
3: Did Freddie Couples reach out and say, hey?
2: No, and I'm also still waiting for that call, Leslie. I haven't been able to put the phone down, so
3: we'll just... I'm sure
2: if you got a line to him, that'd be great.
3: Don't I wish I had a line? Don't I wish I had a line to that? Yes.
1: We also learned, Leslie, Dave McIver said Blake Law was a super loser.
3: Oh, okay. I'll use that as ammunition. We should have sent Bindu instead. She's a pretty good golfer.
2: Well, maybe the blue team would have won if you did.
1: Yeah, your super anchor, Blake Law, not a champion. The champion is in this building, the radio side with Dave McIver.
3: That's going to bother Blake, I got to tell you.
2: He's going to wait for you.
3: Like, he practices, he buys new outfits.
1: He buys new outfits?
3: Oh, you know it.
1: What kind of outfits?
3: Like golf outfits.
2: Blake's a good-looking guy. He's got to look the part.
3: He's got to show up with the threads.
2: I can look like a bum.
3: He cannot.
2: He cannot. He's got a reputation to uphold.
1: It's the same. Here's the thing. It's the same, if I can just turn this into myself for a moment. It's the same at the pickleball courts, because there are women who have full outfits on. They look like little tennis outfits, like cute skirts, cute shirts, matching headbands, little visors. My pants actually have paint all over them.
3: Mm-hmm.
1: And my son was like, why do those pants have paint all over them? And I said, because I wore these during Frosh Week when I was in university.
3: Mm-hmm.
1: These are the same yoga pants I've been wearing for 25 years. So you know how stylish I am with my quote unquote outfits.
3: Yeah, I'm with you, sister, on that. When I'm working out, I'm not wearing a cute outfit.
1: No.
3: Like for 700 reasons. But so I would be right at home on the pickleball court with you. My outfits are slow. Okay, this is how bad it got. That a few years ago, I don't know, like a few, I was at the Shaw Charity Classic and I was interviewing Freddie Couples, speaking of, and he looked at my shoes and he's like, what are those? I'm like, oh, they're just like my running shoes, you know, like, I don't know, slip-on running shoes, whatever. His assistant came up to me a few minutes later. He's like, Freddie would like to give you some of his golf shoes. Like, he has a brand, some of his golf shoes, and he would like you to put them on now.
1: Really?
3: Yeah.
1: Do you still wear them?
3: Well, of course I do. They came from Freddie Couples.
1: Gotcha.
3: Gotcha, good. That's why I was wondering why he reached out to McIver, but if, you know, didn't happen.
1: No.
3: Okay, I'm gonna give some of the gears to Blake on that. What am I doing with my Danny dollars?
1: You're going to get $100 mm-hmm. from Premier Daniel Smith. Mm-hmm. She's going to send it to you. You got to pop on a website, apply by the end of September.
3: Because that's going to be streamlined.
1: What are you going to spend it on? How are you going to take this windfall and better your life?
3: Well, I am old enough to remember Ralph Bucks.
1: Yep.
3: And that was $400, like, per person in your household. Didn't have to be over 18. Like, Avery was a kid. She got her $400. I can't remember what I did with it then, but I mean, I guess I'll put it towards some of the high cost bills. Car insurance is coming up, groceries, but you know, here's something that I think is really worth, talking about. The gas tax, right? Everybody's mm-hmm. like, take the provincial gas tax off. Remember when they took the federal gas tax off? And it went down, like, you know, whatever, 10 cents a liter. Mm-hmm. And then within a few days, it was back up 15 cents a liter.
1: Right.
3: So you don't have control of that. You can take your taxes off the gas, but you don't have control of the price of the gas. So that was a smart move to not touch the gas tax and to just say, here's the money. Do with this what you will. There's a million things that I could do with that $100 around the house. It's not going to be anything fun. It's going to go to a bill or a

0: a can of paint to paint my deck. It'll be something, you know, repairish.
1: Repairish. I like repairish. 3.4 million Albertans starting July 1st will get the $100 from the quote unquote Danny dollars because oil has been doing so well for this province lately.
0: Are you going to buy new yoga pants?
1: Nah. Those pants, they might be a little sheer in the tush, but they still fit. They still do their job. I'm not spending it on yoga pants. We'll see.
0: They're fine. It's all fine, Sarah. It's all fine. I'll show up in my old sweats. No. And I'll join you.
1: It's the skill, not the look, Leslie. Actually, I have neither, but that's a conversation
0: it's
1: for a different
0: heart.
1: Day. Yeah, it's the heart. All right, you have fun with Blake Law, letting him know that the champion of Media Cup is in this building, not yours, and we'll chat tomorrow.
0: I'm totally going down that road now.
2: Deadline is midnight tonight. 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
1: 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Welcome to your QR Calgary Morning Show. How are you spending your $100? Are you going to put it towards gas? Are you going to put it towards chicken breasts? Are you going to put it towards children's shoes? Are you just sticking it in the bank account? And honestly, however it trickles out, that's how it trickles out. We are going to speak with one of your favorite guests coming up next, Chris Sims from the Canadian Taxpayers Federation, on the $100.

0: 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That conversation, Chris Sims, coming up next on your morning show.
1: This is Global News. I'm Tony King. It's mostly cloudy and 9 at 6:30. The Canadian Taxpayers Federation and the Alberta NDP are both questioning the Alberta government's newly announced affordability program. Many Albertans will soon be eligible to apply for $100 payments in lieu of a reduction of the provincial gas tax. Premier Danielle Smith says the move ensures that higher-than-expected oil revenues will benefit Albertans, but Chris Sims with the CTF says those who use fuel more should get the benefit.
2: Tradespeople and farmers and contractors who commute a lot to job sites, like, they should be the ones getting this reduction with a simple tax cut at the pumps. It's super weird that we see Prime Minister Mark Carney fully suspending the federal excise fuel tax way back in April. Why is the Alberta government playing games with rebates?
1: NDP leader Nahed Nenshi says the UCP brought in the legislation mandating the gas tax pause when oil revenues increase, but is now violating the government's own law by offering the rebate instead. Coming up, the premier reacts to accusations of treason over the separation referendum. But first, QR Calgary, time saver traffic.
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4: If you're in the southeast this morning on McLeod Trail between Midlake Boulevard and Anderson Road, both the northbound and southbound left lanes have been closed following some construction work being done. And also on westbound Anderson Road at McLeod Trail, the right lane is closed in that area as well. And in both these cases, you will be expected to slow down to 50. We are expecting that to slow down your traffic a bit this morning, but as of right now, it's not really stopping you from getting to your destination on time. Your main roads, Deerfoot, Stoney, Crowchild, all moving smoothly this morning. Nothing really slowing down your traffic. 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
1: Premier Danielle Smith says a group of Indigenous chiefs needs to check themselves after they called for an RCMP investigation into the UCP government for treason. The Assembly of Treaty Chiefs representing First Nations across Alberta voted to ask the RCMP to look into whether the separation referendum amounts to criminal treason by the province.
5: I think it's disgraceful that any government that wants to be taken seriously would level charges that serious against another government. Look, I've had my differences with the federal government, but I have never used language like that. I would ask the treaty chiefs to check themselves, because we have a very collaborative relationship between our government and our ministers. I want that to continue.
1: She says this, quote, overwrought language has no place in democracy. The RCMP says it is reviewing the chief's request. Calgary police are asking a judge to let them hold on to the phones of the former mayor and a former city councillor for another 9 months. Police are examining allegations of municipal corruption at City Hall. Lawyers for Jyoti Gondek and Sean Chu are arguing against the application. Under grilling from Gondek's lawyer, the lead investigator said the two phones are newer models and current technologies have been unable to extract any data. But the investigators also admit they haven't even asked Gondek for her passcode. The phones were seized 3 months ago following allegations that money was offered for a council vote last summer. None of the allegations has been proven in court and no charges have been laid. Alberta's newly minted finance minister says the province's finances are in much better position today than when his predecessor tabled the budget back in February. Jason Nixon says the budget was based on conservative assumptions, slower growth, and lower oil prices. And he tells the Calgary Chamber of Commerce, even though things are different now, the province is still looking to keep spending under control.
6: Immediately following budget 2026. The conflict in the Middle East has pushed oil prices higher, added volatility, while also increasing uncertainty around the outlook for global growth and inflation. And while Alberta's energy sector has been able to fill the need for global economies in the short term, anyone in this room that has lived through commodity cycles knows better than to budget around a good oil and gas year.
1: Nixon says he's focused on ensuring the long-term financial stability of the province. Cleanup continues after powerful storms lashed parts of southern Alberta on Tuesday. Bonnie Gibbons in Gleeson says the conditions changed in a hurry.
7: I knew it was going to be bad. You could just feel it in the air. There was different colors of clouds and going different.

0: different directions at different levels. It almost had a greenish hue to it, like a greenish gray. And when it started fast.
1: The storm system toppled trees and fences in Calgary, and winds in Medicine Hat reached 122 kilometers an hour. In sports, Canada plays Qatar in Vancouver today in World Cup soccer action. Kickoff is 4 o'clock Calgary time this afternoon. Canada tied Bosnia 1-1 last Friday in Toronto. The Toronto Blue Jays had a 3-0 win in Boston last night to ensure a series win over the Red Sox. The Jays will go for a sweep this afternoon. The Calgary Surge have won their first game of the season. They beat the Brampton Honey Badgers 102-99 last night, snapping a 10-game winless skid. Breaking news when it happens, our next scheduled news at 7. I'm Tony King.
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1: Environment Canada Calgary weather, mainly cloudy today. A slight chance of showers or thunderstorms this afternoon. Gusty wind, high 17. Partly cloudy overnight, low 9. Mixed sun and cloud tomorrow. Gusty wind and afternoon showers, high 16. Sunny and 21 on Friday. Cloudy showers and 17 on Saturday. Rain and 16 on Sunday. Right now, it's 9 degrees.
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1: It was announced yesterday that 3.4 million of you are going to be eligible to get $100, officially called the Alberta Energy Rebate, nicknamed Danny Dollars because they are from Premier Danielle Smith. Now, anyone aged 18 and older who filed a 2025 tax return, household income of $225,000 or less, will be eligible to apply starting July 1st, runs through to September. Now, the Premier has said this is a better way to get you the money. She said, this will get you more money. She said, do we save people 13 cents a liter going forward for about $65? Or do we give them $100 based on what they've already paid today? So instead of saving gas future days, you can apply for that money now. What does the Canadian Taxpayers Federation think? You just heard a little bit of Chris Sims in Tony King's news. Joins us now for a longer conversation, Alberta Director of the Canadian Taxpayers Federation. Welcome back to the show, bright and early, Chris.
2: Good morning.
1: Now, I always think, okay, $100 in our bank account, that's money for people to decide what to do with it, gas, chicken breasts, fees that they need to pay. I've heard a little of you throughout the morning saying this was not the best way to go.
2: No, it wasn't, because it wasn't what they said they were going to do. Like, this is one of those weird head-scratching moments.

0: This was not the best way to go.
1: No, it wasn't, because it wasn't what they said they were going to do. Like, this is one of those weird head-scratching moments of, this is the government's own policy, where they said, okay, hear me out, guys. When the price of a barrel of oil goes over $90 a barrel for an extended period of time, we're going to wait to the next quarter, and Bob's your uncle, you're going to get the fuel tax gone. So that would have saved everybody 13 cents per liter of gasoline and diesel. Poof, gone.
0: Mm-hmm.
1: No messing around with rebates. Don't need to apply for a portal or hypotenuse or anything like that. You're going to get savings. And then, this is so weird. Like, why turn around and say, actually, we're not going to do what our own regulations say. We're going to get you to sign up on a website instead and give you back $100. It's just not what they said they were going to do. Now, don't get me wrong. Like you said, $100 is $100. That's okay. But I sat and did the math, Sarah.
0: You do the math. You like to do the math. You're a math whiz.
1: I did. And, you know, if you don't have this fuel tax, 13 cents per liter gone, on average, that's going to save you about $10-ish dollars when you fill up a family minivan. And I'm not talking a huge honking like Mennonite family minivan. I'm down here in Lethbridge, okay? I'm not talking those ones. I'm just talking like the regular family minivan. That would save you about $10 off. Same thing with the pickup truck. It would save you like $15 off every time. So then I started doing the math and adding it up. Say the government suspended this tax completely, like they said they were gonna, on Monday. Start Monday.
0: Mm-hmm.
1: A two-vehicle family, say you fill up once a week, okay? Two-vehicle family, by the end of September, you're saving more than $350. And that's where I'm like, yeah, I don't know if this is the best way to go. Like, if they had told everybody at the outset, listen, we're not actually going to suspend the fuel tax. We're only going to give you a chance at $100 if you sign up through the government portal. I think people would be less cranky about it.
0: So it could look the way you want to dance around this is A, they are cheating us out of money that should be ours based on what they said they were going to do. And then do you actually even save a little more money because the onus is on us to go to the web portal and apply for it? Or others have said it actually is more fair because it gives everyone money, even despite you're not a super truck driver, you don't have the beast minivan, and then you can put it towards chicken fingers for your child. And maybe that is more critical than filling up the car.
1: Sure. And chicken fingers for your kid is always super critical. Like, not even going to laugh at that at all. It's super important. But that isn't what this was about. Like, it wasn't. Like, when they first announced this policy, like a couple of years ago, they said this is going to be very clear, very understandable, very fair for everyone. The moment, because it's based on the price of a barrel of oil. That's what we're talking about.
0: Mm-hmm.
1: We aren't talking about wealth redistribution. We aren't talking about extra payments given to people just for some reason. Like, it had nothing to do with any of those other issues. It was about the high cost of energy, price of a barrel of oil. Because the government is bringing in more money based on the high cost of a barrel of oil. And this is what has me looking at them over my glasses. I'm like doing the Mary Poppins thing right now going, really? Did you clean your room? Because they ran a huge deficit in the last budget. Their last budget was terrible, Sarah. More than $9 billion. It's like they dug a huge $9 billion hole in the backyard. And now all of a sudden, because they're getting more money, they're like, do-do-do-do-do, whistling past the gas station, looking the other way, letting it fill in that deficit.
0: So your whole thing, Chris, is that, yes, we can talk about food or using it for clothing, but the fact is they've changed the script.
1: Yep.
0: They're not doing what they said they were going to do, and Premier Danielle Smith has just completely pivoted to how she wants to reward Albertans for the fact we're making the money.
1: Yes, and keep in mind, even if folks don't drive every single day, like you said, like a huge van or whatever, when you drop the price of diesel by 13 cents per liter, you're just saving money through like the whole environment of us traveling, driving, eating.

0: shipping, all that stuff, because trucks run on diesel. Like, the big rig truck drivers run on diesel, mm-hmm. the small delivery trucks run on diesel. It just drops the price everywhere. And what got me, like, seriously, one of their reasons was like, oh, well, you know, the retailers will just absorb it, and we can't really be sure if they're giving it to the, come on. Like, we know the price of oil goes up and down, and that can fluctuate the price, but the tax is there, or it's not. And it's supposed to be not. I'll give you another example. Prime Minister Justin Trudeau.
1: Oh, Chris, why did... Chris Sims.
0: I'm just saying.
1: Go on.
0: Sorry, everybody's cranky already first thing in the morning. But Trudeau messed around with rebates for a long time, trying to convince people that his rebates is making you richer. And then the next guy came in, Prime Minister Mark Carney. He didn't dilly-dally with rebates over fuel taxes. He's like, no, guess what? He dropped it. Middle of April, poof, gone. 10 cents off per liter. The guy in Ottawa dropped the fuel tax. And here we are in Alberta, and now all of a sudden it's a rebate. Again, $100 is $100. It's super important. It's good getting a little bit of your own money back. Super important. But I don't know why they're changing the script all of a sudden, and this could wind up not actually saving people who use the fuel, which is high price right now, which is the whole point right now. It could wind up not saving them the money.
1: And the question is, are people going to actually say, here's my $100 and this is what I'm using it for? Or does it just sort of get filtered into the bank account and you're not actually sure how it dinged your debt or the payments you had to make? And so what happens to the $100? We'll keep having this conversation. We'll follow the bank receipt. Chris Sims, Alberta Director of the Canadian Taxpayers Federation. Thanks so much for joining us all, as always, Chris.
0: Thank you, Sarah.
1: 6:45. The feedback on the text line is mixed about whether you're happy to have $100 or not. Here is the thing with today. It could be dry, just like yesterday. Could have showers. Chance of showers this afternoon. Also risk of a thunderstorm. High of 17 degrees later on this afternoon. Sitting at 9 with a look at your Truman Time Saver traffic.
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3: If you're in the southeast this morning, there is a stalled vehicle on southbound Deerfoot approaching Glenmore Trail. Another stalled vehicle is on eastbound Stoney after McLeod Trail. Neither of these appear to be holding up your traffic too greatly right now, but just proceed with caution just in case anybody's out walking around their vehicles. Apart from those, your main roads, Deerfoot, Stoney, Crowchild, all moving smoothly this morning. 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
1: 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You can apply for it right through to September. Officially titled the Alberta Energy Rebate, but it's been nicknamed the Danny Dollars from Premier Daniel Smith. Now, anyone 18 and older who filed a 2025 tax return, household income of $225,000 or less, can apply for it. And it's in lieu of the fuel tax savings. Now, we just had Chris Sims on the show from the Canadian Taxpayers Federation, who said, you're getting shortchanged here. She said she did the math. And if you have a big family minivan or you're a two-car family, this is actually going to put less money into your bank account than if the government had pulled off their fuel tax. Now, here's the thing. It's split on our text line. Some of you are like, I don't care. I want the $100 right now. And then we have this message from Sean. He's an S-E-A-N, Sean. Sean says, as a business owner with 10 vehicles on the road every day, I have been greatly anticipating the tax removal. Now, instead, I get $100, which is a tiny slice of the savings I had hoped to see. Disappointing move by our government. And that's what Chris Sims said as well. People who have bigger vehicles, people who commute a lot, people who travel, people who work in their cars, people who use diesel. It is not going to give you the oomph you were hoping to get, but it's still $100. I asked Dave McIver if this is how he woke up this morning, because this is how I woke up this morning. Did anyone else wake up with the bare naked ladies in their head? If I...

0: you a house.
1: That's honestly what my brain sounded like this morning. Not $1 million, not $1,000 buckaroonies, $100. Did you ever watch that show, Till Death Do Us Part, with Gail Vaz-Oxlade? She would work with couples having money problems, and her thing was keeping just the most incredible ledger and figuring out where every single dollar goes. And she would say, if the TV host was here with us right now, the key to this 100 bucks is you have to know how you're going to spend it, what you're going to spend it on specifically, so that it doesn't go to waste. So are you going to take it and use it as $100 on groceries? Are you going to take it and fill up your truck? Is it going to go to pay off the Visa bill? Because if you just put it into the account and it kind of disappears in there, then it's not having the impact. So how are you spending your money, honey? A lot coming up on the show today. 7:35 again, one of the hottest tickets we have ever had on this show, and that is tickets to the evening show at the Calgary Stampede. It is a three-part night out, truly. It is the Chucks, then it is the grandstand show, the music, the dancing, the costumes, oh my, and then it is the fireworks. And the thing about the evening show tickets is they also get you into Stampede. So you're going to get a whole day of free fun and then an evening show night out as well. That comes up at 7:35 this morning on your morning show. Right now, big game coming up this Saturday. We got to check in on it with your Calgary Stampeders report from Mr. Mark Steven.
2: 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Saskatchewan looms on the weekend. Our pregame show at 3:30 Saturday. The kickoff is at 5. One area the Stampeders hope improves this weekend is the special teams, especially on field goals and returns. Newly signed returner Tariq McAllister says things were okay in the Winnipeg game, but he knows there can be more.
3: I feel like it wasn't too bad. Still got some stuff I got to work on, as always. But I feel like it wasn't too bad. I got some stuff to clean up. But I feel like I'm getting in the groove, back in the groove of things. So I feel good.
2: Meanwhile, the Stampeders have brought back defensive lineman Savio Fraser. He was let go in training camp, but the Stampeders now need some defensive line depth. I'm not certain if Jalen Hutchings will play this weekend, and his backup, Elijah Hills, is also on the sidelines, so they need some insurance. Meanwhile, the New Orleans Saints have put receiver Damian Alford on the injured waive list, but that's a long way from him potentially returning to the Calgary Stampeders. I'm Mark Steven, and that's your Stampeder report, brought to you by your Alberta Ford dealers.
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2: Marcus just sent us a text and said, hey, are we getting thunderstorms today? I've got stuff to do. Yes, Marcus, yes. Chance of thunderstorms this afternoon. Chance of showers as well, because that's how we are in June. 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Now, coming up next, a conversation about your safety, maybe your child's safety at Stampede. We are very, very close to the kickoff of the greatest outdoor show on earth. Family, food, fun. But sexual assaults also pop up during Stampede. The darker side of Stampede. We're going to talk about it coming up next.
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5: This is Global News. I'm Tony King. It's mostly cloudy and 9 at 7 o'clock. The Canadian Taxpayers Federation says the UCP government needs to go back to the drawing board after announcing an affordability program for Albertans yesterday. Instead of pausing the provincial gas tax for the next 3 months, because world oil prices have averaged over $90 during that period, Premier Danielle Smith says Albertans 18 and over who filed a tax return can apply for a $100 Alberta energy rebate. Chris Sims with the CTF is puzzled that Ottawa has paused the federal tax, but Alberta's not following suit.
6: What's also head-scratching is that this was the Alberta government's own policy. Like, we didn't make up this policy. You didn't make up this policy. They made up a policy saying that when the price of a barrel of oil stays over 90 bucks a barrel for a specific amount of time, we will fully suspend the fuel tax for the next quarter. So do that. Why aren't they doing that?
5: Sims did the math and says a two-vehicle family with a pickup and a minivan would save $350 if the tax was paused from July 1st to the end of September. Adding $100 doesn't cut it. Coming up, a judge will decide if Calgary police can retain the phones of the former mayor and a councillor. But first, QR Calgary, time saver traffic.
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8: If you're in the southeast this morning, there is some construction work being done on Deerfoot Trail between the Caffrell Bridge and Douglasdale Boulevard. With your speed being reduced to 80, we are starting to see some slight slowdowns of traffic in that area. And also in the southeast, on McLeod Trail between Midlake Boulevard and Anderson Road, both the northbound and southbound left lanes are closed due to some construction work as well. You will be expected to slow down to 50 in that area. And once again, we are seeing some slowdowns starting to build. If you're in these areas, maybe give yourself about 5 extra minutes and you shouldn't be hindered by these slowdowns at all. 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For QR Calgary Time Saver Traffic, I'm Rylan Nilsson.
5: Lawyers for former Mayor Jyoti Gondek and former City Councillor Sean Chu are asking a judge to dismiss a police application to keep their phones for 9 more months. The phones were seized 3 months ago as part of an investigation into allegations of money being offered for a council vote last summer. The lead investigator says officers have not been able to extract data from the phones, but Gondek's lawyer confirmed that investigators still haven't asked the former mayor for her passcode. None of the allegations has been proven in court and no charges have been laid. The provincial finance minister casting doubt on an estimated cost for the fall referendum. Former Chief Electoral Officer Lauren Gibson predicts the cost of the vote with 10 questions will be between $120 and $130 million. Jason Nixon says that seems extremely high.
9: We'll make sure election.

0: Alberta has the resources to do the job that they need to do. But I can't see why a province-wide vote would cost any more than it would cost us to run a general election.
1: Gibson bases his estimate on the fact that Elections Alberta is looking to hire four times the number of workers that were needed for the last provincial election, which cost $37 million. Builders are anxious for the city to move ahead with a potential development on a large vacant lot near the Westbrook LRT station in southwest Calgary. The city is asking for input on a plan to transform the former Ernest Manning school site into a park with six parcels of mixed residential and commercial development. Shamir Gaidar with the Calgary Inner City Builders Association says such an opportunity doesn't come up often and there's a desire to make the most of it.
2: Their transit and tying it into commercial and residential areas. So that's really neat because if you're working there or living there, you could actually just jump right to downtown without even leaving your home.
1: An open house was held last night. A virtual open house is planned next Wednesday. If all goes well, the city hopes to have shovels in the ground by 2028. Toronto police have arrested a 19-year-old outstanding suspect in the U.S. consulate shooting back in March. It comes as police continue to investigate multiple shootings in Toronto, allegedly orchestrated by a gun-for-hire network, and after an officer was killed last week during a related raid. The head of Apple warns purchasing their products could soon take a bigger bite out of your wallet. CEO Tim Cook says customers should expect price hikes. He's telling the Wall Street Journal they are unavoidable. Cook did not say when the increases would take place or on which products, but he did say the upcoming price hikes are caused by an ongoing shortage of memory and storage chips. In sports, Canadian men's soccer team captain Alphonso Davies is cleared to play in today's World Cup match against Qatar in Vancouver, but how much Davies will play remains to be seen. The Toronto Blue Jays are looking for a three-game sweep as they take on the Boston Red Sox in Boston this afternoon. The Jays won 3-0 last night after a 6-1 win on Tuesday. And the long losing streak is over. The Calgary Surge won their first game of the year last night, beating Brampton 102-99. Breaking news when it happens, our next scheduled news at 7:30. I'm Tony King.
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1: Environment Canada Calgary weather mainly cloudy today. A slight chance of afternoon showers or thunderstorms. Gusty wind, the high 17. Partly cloudy and 9 overnight. Mixed sun and cloud tomorrow. Gusty wind and afternoon showers, the high 16. Sunny and 21 on Friday. Cloudy showers and 17 Saturday. Sunday rain and 16. Right now, it's 9 degrees.
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4: 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Thursday morning. Welcome to the QR Calgary Morning Show. 2 weeks tomorrow, Calgary Stampede kicks off with its morning parade. Now, there is a lot of fun and a lot of family and a lot of community at the event. But there's another side to Stampede as well. And I'm not sure if we talk about it enough because we get roped in to the excitement of it all. Heather Campbell, former commissioner with the Calgary Police Commission, recently posted online that if we're going to start talking about Stampede a lot in the next coming days, we need to talk about public safety and we need to talk about sexual assaults during Stampede. Here's what she wrote. Back in 2023, when I was still a commissioner with the Calgary Police Commission, I asked about plans to address the increase in sexual violence that occurs during the festival on and off the grounds. There was no specific plan communicated by the Calgary Police Service. Now, we reached out to the Calgary Police. They gave us a statement this morning, and they said they confirmed an analysis of data from previous years shows that reporting rates for sexual assault are slightly higher across Calgary during Stampede days compared to non-stampede days in July. They also said an important caveat is that we see this behavior across the city and during all festival-type events. It's not isolated to stampede-sanctioned events. Now, I want everyone to be safe. I want everyone to have a good time. So we're going to talk about the sexual assaults and how we can all make it a better event for everyone. Joining us to discuss, Pam Krause, President and CEO of the Center for Sexuality. Welcome to the show, Pam.
6: Thank you so much for having me.
4: I really wanted to have this conversation after I saw Heather Campbell's post. And so to start from the very beginning, let's just set the stage and define what sexual violence, or in this case, a sexual assault, could look like. What does it entail? How do we define it?
6: So sexual assault is really any unwanted sexual act performed on a person. So it can be unwanted touching, it can be unwanted, being backed into a corner, it can be anything that a person does not agree to around their sexual behavior. So it's really important to know that consent is key in all of this. And I think the second thing that is important to know is that all of the community plays a role in the prevention of sexual violence.
4: And how so, Pam? Like, how do I play a role, or how does someone just go in to eat the mini donuts or go to a concert late at night play a role? How do we all make this about safety for everyone?
6: Well, I think there's, obviously there's lots of times when it's more blatant, but, you can be with a friend and your friend, goes away for a little while. You can't find them. You're trying to figure out what's going on. And instead of just saying, I assume they're okay, you go and check. So bystander behavior is really, really important in these situations. If you see something, say something when it's safe to do so. And so it's a role for all of us to be able to play, which sometimes just hasn't happened, right? Like I said, we just think, it's okay. It's just, whatever's going on. Whereas I think if we check in with people and know that way we can actually intervene and say, hey, why don't you come with me or whatever. So I think that's an important thing. And then the clarity of consent is the second one. It needs to be understood that someone is consenting to a behavior, and then the next one, and then the next one. You don't say, hey, she seemed okay, I just went for it. That's not acceptable.
4: The Center for Sexuality on your website says the number one message, and it's the first thing that you say to people, is we believe you. Why are those three words so critical to any conversation about sexual assault?
6: I think we can see in our society how many times that doesn't play out. I think it's the most important thing of all. I think the Me Too movement in 2015, we started Safe Stampede, and that really is the prevailing message. We believe you. If you don't feel comfortable, we believe you that you don't feel comfortable. If you have something happen to you that didn't feel safe or okay to you, we believe you. I think that it's really, really important. And I think what you talked about at the beginning about the Calgary Police Service's report, the thing is that lots and lots and lots of people don't report because of the way the system works. And so it takes a lot to say something. It takes a lot to go through a legal process. And so if somewhere along the way you feel you're not going to be supported, it's super tough. So the very first message being, we believe you, I think is really key in the whole process.
4: One of the things the Calgary Police also said to us in their statement about our conversation today is they said large gatherings, especially those involving alcohol and drugs, can present elevated risks. Now, can you break that down more for us? Because we know there is a lot of drinking and partying at Stampede. That's just one of the foundations of it. Other groups have started events like Sober Stampede so that you can go and dance and stay out late without any drinks. But when we know that booze and drugs are going to be mixed in there, and police are saying, yes, this presents elevated risk, what does that mean for someone like you trying to tackle the issue of sexual violence, sexual assault? How does the drinks and the drugs fit in?

0: people's behavior should then follow. I realize that that's somewhat naive to say, but that's really the work we have to do, is get people to understand what things are, how their behavior plays into it, and I think as a society, how we overall can prevent it.
1: 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When we return, Pam Krause, President and CEO, Center for Sexuality, stays with us to talk about how, though, we make sure we're safer without putting the onus on, say, me or you. We're just going out to have a good time. So why do I have to walk in a group? Why do I have to get home before it's dark out? More with Pam coming up in just a minute. 7:14, a look at today, high of 16. Chance of showers this afternoon, maybe a thunderstorm. Sitting at 9 degrees with a look at your Truman Time Saver traffic.
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3: If you're coming into town from Airdrie, there is a collision on the southbound QE2 at Cross Iron Drive. Emergency crews are on scene taking up the right lane, and we are seeing some delays starting to build in that area. Give yourself maybe about 5 extra minutes, and you shouldn't be hindered by that at all. And if you're in the southeast, there is a stalled vehicle on southbound Deerfoot approaching Glenmore Trail. And another stalled vehicle is on eastbound Stoney just after McLeod Trail. Once again, if you give yourself just a few extra minutes, you shouldn't be held up by these at all. Enjoy live music while shopping at the UD Night Market on June 24th from 5 to 9. 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For QR Calgary Time Saver Traffic, I'm Rylan Nilsson.
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0: According to the Calgary police, sexual assaults are slightly higher across Calgary during the stampede days compared to other non-stampede days in July. So what you need to know, how you need to prepare yourself to be part of Stampede, a good friend, a good person going to the event. And we're discussing with Pam Krause, president and CEO of the Center for Sexuality, in a longer conversation today, because your safety at this could not be any more important. This is the thing about keeping you safe at Stampede. What I wanted to ask you about, Pam, is how you discuss responsibility, because what I struggle with is conversations that will be had of, well, don't drink too much and make sure you stay with your friends and try to be home before dark and don't be alone on transit, and then that will make you safe, which puts all of the onus on me, the goer, when truly that's not actually fair in trying to keep people safe, is it?
1: No, not at all. No, I mean, again, a lot of the work of the center is around the prevention of things like sexual violence. And in some of our programming, like our Wise Guys program for young men who are 14 years old, we spend a lot of time talking to them about consent and about responsibility. So the responsibility, in my mind, clearly lies on the people who are looking at a situation and saying, oh, look, there's somebody that might be vulnerable that I, quite frankly, might be able to take advantage of. That's the individual that we have to ensure we're giving them a message, giving them education that it's not okay. I completely agree with you. Forever, the responsibility has been on women in particular to say, you need to take care of yourself. You need to stop it from happening. I feel very clearly that we need to make sure that everybody understands that they just shouldn't do these things, particularly in a situation like Stampede, where there are more people who are using drugs or alcohol, etc. So I think, you know, I always say we can teach all of this stuff to 14-year-old boys. I think we can also have men particularly take responsibility for the issue.
0: Now, I do want to ask you about this, because when having this all-encompassing conversation, though, the rates are higher against women, but I'm assuming that your center can see everything happen. Sexual assaults, yes, against men, sexual assaults against boys, sexual assaults targeted to the LGBTQ2+ community. So it can happen to absolutely anyone. It just happens to women more often.
1: That's right. That's exactly right. And I think some of the traditional, and to be honest with you, I think it's changed. Some of the traditional messaging that we used to see with Stampede all the time, the posters, the marketing, all of that, was very targeted at women, how they looked, anticipating their behavior during Stampede. So that certainly is the focus. But I did want to say that as well, that, you know, I tend to use men and women, but we're actually talking about a whole community issue. And anybody, in fact, can be vulnerable. And that is what we as a community have to always have our eyes on.
0: Okay, so last question, Pam. Let's say during Stampede, something does happen. Someone is sexually assaulted. And then they wake up, or they come home, or they have that moment where they know they didn't consent, they don't feel okay. Not everyone wants to report it to police, but is the Center for Sexuality a proponent of immediately going to police? Is it about speaking to family? How do you take whatever that first step is?
1: I think the most important first step is to seek support from professionals that specialize in this area. So Calgary Communities Against Sexual Abuse will work with a victim. The thing is, when somebody has been assaulted, it's a process, and we can't anticipate what each individual needs. The most important thing to know is back to, we believe you, and we encourage people to get support. There's lots of great through CAFSA. There's lots of great support out there. There's lots of people who will help people through a process, as it's a longer process. But being alone and taking on the responsibility is usually not at all a good outcome. And organizations like CAFSA will take an individual through exactly what the process is, and then the individual gets to pick how they want to engage, if it's with police.

0: whatever it is. So that is the most important resource in our community that's been around for a long, long time. It's their expertise, and I strongly encourage people, if they experience anything, to reach out. There's also a 1-800 line. So just have that, so that if you need help, you can get it immediately or later on.
1: And CASA is Calgary Communities Against Sexual Abuse?
0: That's right. Yeah, that's right.
1: Pam Krause, President and CEO for the Center for Sexuality, discussing today the knowledge, and it is confirmed by Calgary Police, that sexual assaults do go up during Stampede. So what you need to have in your mind as we head into these days: more drugs, more alcohol, more outdoor partying, and it's better to have all the information. Thank you so much, Pam. Really, really important conversation. Glad we had it before the festival begins.
0: Thank you.
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5: 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So they're generally very appreciative.
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12: This is Global News. I'm Tony King. Mostly cloudy and 9 at 7:30. The Canadian Taxpayers Federation says the newly announced Alberta energy rebate is the wrong approach. Premier Danielle Smith says 3.4 million Albertans will be eligible to apply for the $100 rebate starting July the 1st. The Premier says this will provide more

0: more cost savings to Albertans than they would have seen if the government paused the provincial fuel tax for 3 months. Chris Sims with the CTF, though, says the tax should be paused so that it helps those who use fuel the most.
1: Don't want to be completely negative. It's nice to have $100 back each, but we think they should really reconsider this. Nixon said he's going to take this all back to cabinet. He should, because I can't see a lot of people who use a lot of fuel being super thrilled about this.
0: Sims' math suggests an Alberta family with two vehicles filling up one

0: once a week would save more than $350 by the end of September, while truckers would save more than $100 every time they fill their tanks with diesel. Coming up, the Premier reacts to accusations of treason. But first, QR Calgary, time saver traffic.
1: 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Yes, that's actually a thing. 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
2: If you're coming into town from Airdrie, we are seeing a collision on the southbound QE2 at Cross Iron Drive. Mercy crews are on scene and they are taking up your right lane. We're expecting about 10 minutes from Airdrie all the way down to Stoney Trail. And if you're in the southeast, there is another collision taking up your right lane on the exit from eastbound 130th Avenue onto southbound 52nd Street. That collision does involve a pedestrian, so make sure you're taking those roads extra carefully out there this morning. Enjoy live music while shopping at the UD Night Market on June 24th from 5 to 9. 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For QR Calgary Time Saver Traffic, I'm Rylan Nilsson.
0: The Premier calls it disgraceful after the Alberta Assembly of Treaty Chiefs accused the UCP government of treason. The chiefs, the Assembly of Treaty Chiefs representing First Nations across Alberta, is asking the Mounties to investigate whether the separation referendum in October amounts to criminal treason by the province. Danielle Smith responded, telling the chiefs to check themselves.
3: This kind of overwrought language has no place in a democracy. When they were pursuing a new relationship with Ottawa, I cheered them along. We are pursuing a new relationship with Ottawa that respects our jurisdiction, and I would ask that they be respectful of that.
0: The RCMP says it is reviewing the chief's request. A judge will decide whether Calgary Police can keep the phones of the former mayor and a former councillor for another

0: two were in court yesterday arguing against the police application. The lead investigator, who was grilled by Gondek's lawyer, says the former mayor's phone is a newer model and investigators have been unable to extract data from it with current technologies, but the investigators admitted they have not yet asked her for the passcode. People throughout southern Alberta continue to clean up after a Tuesday storm left a trail of downed trees, broken branches, and structure damage. The storm, particularly in the southeastern parts of the province, came in fast and hit hard. Kristen Taylor lives in Gleeson, southeast of Calgary, and was putting her kids down for a nap when she looked out the window.
1: And I was like, gosh, that's an awfully big wind. And I started filming for my mom, and I saw a funnel cloud form just right over there behind our house.
0: While there were tornado warnings around the Medicine Hat area, Environment Canada says there is not enough evidence of tornadoes touching down, and they are working with the Northern Tornado Project to investigate. The suspect in a shooting at the U.S. consulate in Toronto has been arrested. Police continue to investigate multiple shootings in Toronto that were allegedly orchestrated by gun-for-hire networks. A Toronto police officer was killed last Thursday during a related raid in the city. U.S. Defense Secretary Pete Hegseth lashed out at NATO allies today while announcing a review of U.S. forces in Europe. Speaking at a meeting with his NATO counterparts in Brussels, Hegseth also criticized migration and gender equality policies in Europe while accusing it of allowing defense budgets to crater. Hegseth's comments largely mischaracterized European policies today. European allies and Canada have launched an unprecedented effort to boost defense spending while expanding their armed forces. In sports, Canada plays Qatar in Vancouver today in the World Cup of Soccer. Kickoff is 4 o'clock Calgary time this afternoon. Canada tied Bosnia 1-1 last Friday in Toronto. The Toronto Blue Jays had a 3-0 win in Boston last night to ensure a series win over the Red Sox. The Jays will go for a sweep as the series wraps up with an afternoon game today. And the Calgary Surge have their first win of the season. They beat the Brampton Honey Badgers 102-99 last night, snapping their 10-game winless skid. Breaking news when it happens, our next scheduled news at 8 o'clock. I'm Tony King.
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0: Environment Canada Calgary weather mainly cloudy today. A slight chance of afternoon showers or thunderstorms. Gusty wind, the high 17. Partly cloudy and 9 overnight. Mixed sun and cloud with gusty wind tomorrow. There could be afternoon showers, the high 16. Sunny and 21 on Friday. Cloudy with showers and a high of 17 on Saturday. Sunday, rain and 16. Right now, it's 9 degrees.
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1: 7:36 Thursday morning. Welcome to the QR Calgary Morning Show. Always love to tell you about events that you may not have heard about, and then you think, oh, okay, that could be a fun way to spend our Friday night. If you love music and you would love to support someone in our community, this is a 400 voice choir tomorrow night called Cool Choir, celebrating their 10th anniversary with the From Then to 10 show at the Workland Center. Also going to have Paul Brandt in attendance and Martin Kerr, who's an Alberta singer-songwriter, folk artist. And this group, Cool Choir, takes beloved pop songs and rock songs, choirifies them so that they bring something new to songs you love, but they are songs you love.

that they are like, if you want to sing, if you want to be part of a community event, come join us. You don't have to have a perfect voice. You didn't have to be a star in the high school choir. You don't even have to be able to read sheet music. You want to sing? You sing in the car, you sing in the shower. Cool Choir might be for you. And their big performance is tomorrow night. Details and tickets at worklandcenter.ca. And it is proceeds going to the Dasher Community Projects International, which has medical care across the world. Not in my city, Safe Haven Foundation and the Trades Guild. 400 voice choir, the Cool Choir. Tomorrow night at the Workland Center. And then a little bit ahead from now, the big ticket on this show that you are absolutely in love with is a chance to go see some fireworks.

0: We have tickets to give you to go to the evening show at the Calgary Stampede. The evening show is three different components into one event. First of all, it is the Chucks. So you get all of the fun of the rodeo action starting the blood. You get going. And then you pivot into the grandstand show, which is music and dancing and special performances and incredible costumes, the artistic side of the night. And then it is all capped off with the incredible fireworks show. So every part of Stampede layered in into the evening show. The evening show tickets also get you into Stampede. So you're going to get full day of fun, full evening show, all free here from us on your QR Calgary morning show. 403-974-8255. Need you to shoot me a quick sparkly text. I need your first name, last name, email address, and then I want you to text me the word spinners. If you grew up having neighborhood front lawn fireworks, you'd buy those boxes and you'd pop open the lid and there was always, you know, 12, 15 different fireworks. And there was always the spinner. And if you had a childhood brain like mine and you saw your parent nail that sucker into the tree or the fence, I always thought, ooh, poor tree. I hope the spinner isn't hurting the tree. And then even back then I thought, is this safe? Is this safe to have the spinner firework nailed into the tree or a fence or a random piece of wood? Because it just feels a little elevated risky. 403-974-8255. First name, last name, email address, and the word spinner. So I know that you want the evening show tickets. You can have until 8 o'clock this morning to get those texts in. And then we will do a draw, someone going to the evening show for free. Now, also earlier in the day, let's go back to when the show started. We had tickets for the Rogers Charity Classic. Congratulations to Lisa. Pulled Lisa's message. I've sent Lisa a message. You are going to golf for free this August. This is the show this week, covering some really big conversations and discussions like the $100 Danny dollars you're going to get from the UCP provincial government because we've made so much money. And in lieu of pausing the gas tax, you're getting 100 bucks. If you're 18 or older, you filed your 2025 taxes and you go into the portal and apply for your money. Now on the topic of the money, we got to talk the big business of the world, and that is with Faisal Carmelli from the Popowich Carmelli Advisory Group. CIBC Wagundi, happy Thursday, Faisal.
1: Happy Thursday to you.
0: Let's talk the numbers first, and then we'll get into our population as well.
1: Yeah, we're up 28 points in the TSX at 35,153. Dow Jones up 290 to 51,793. Oil's down $2.70 to $73.33 a barrel. That puts us back to where it was just before this war started in February, and the Canadian dollar down 6 basis points. Right now, 70.85.
0: Okay, so for some reason, people decided they didn't like us anymore. Our population fell in the first quarter of the year. What does that mean? And then what does it mean for the business side of us?
1: Well, so there's

55,000 people that had dropped off from the population in the first quarter of 2026. This is a third consecutive quarterly decline. We call this a population recession or demographic recession. When you start to see this happening quarter over quarter, year over year, the implications are a negative to the economy. People need to continue to grow in this country, contribute, and also help the gross domestic product of this country. The opposite happens. And if you look at countries around the world, one example that's an extreme example is the nation of Japan. When they started seeing lower in amounts of population because of lack of organic growth or immigration, mm-hmm. they started seeing deflation. They started seeing low interest rates. They started seeing problems with their real estate prices, and it was becoming a spiral effect. What we don't want to happen is to see Japan happen to Canada, and that's part of the

0: number with a reduction in immigration. But that's a hard decision to make, and hopefully we'll figure that out in the coming quarters.
1: Got to find the balance. All right, Mr. Faisal, we will check in 1 hour from now. Thanks so much.
0: Take care.
1: 7:44 Thursday morning. The deal with today, high of 16, showers on your Thursday. Chance of more showers this afternoon. Risk of a thunderstorm as well. Could get to 16 or 17 degrees later on, though. Right now, still sitting in the cool zone. We are at 9 with a look at your Truman Time Saver traffic.
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3: If you're coming into town from Airdrie, we were seeing a collision on southbound QE2 just around Cross Iron Drive. That has been since cleaned up for you, but we are still seeing some lingering delays in that area. Maybe give yourself about 5 extra minutes to navigate around that safely. And if you're in the southeast on McLeod Trail between Midlake Boulevard and Anderson Road, both your northbound and southbound left lanes are closed, and your right lane is closed on westbound Anderson at McLeod Trail. We are also seeing some speed reductions down to 50 in both these areas. Take those roads carefully. 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For QR Calgary Time Saver Traffic, I'm Rylan Nilsson.
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6: So Canadians did not love seeing AI in their Christmas commercials. 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The Conservatives ran that one with AI-generated Canadians. 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Now, the person who can discuss, Krista J. Hill, CEO and co-founder, Tacit Edge Product Leadership, AI North, joins us now. Welcome back to the show, Krista.
7: Thanks for having me.
6: What is your read on seeing AI in political ads and the reaction being, oh, this takes us to a dark place?
7: Yeah, this play on the technical recession debate, very creative, sure. But honestly, my problem isn't that they used AI for this. My problem is the dark place they're trying to take us with this. And the headline is all about the technology. And I actually think it's the wrong thing to be focused on.
6: Okay, hold on for a moment, though, because I looked at a lot of response to this. And a lot of people were upset that the Canadians in this ad weren't real people. Does that bother you?
7: No, personally, it doesn't, but I'll explain why. You know, I get why it bothers people in general. That criticism is really fair. Inventing Canadians that don't exist to stand in for people who are struggling, it feels like manufacturing witnesses to me, and trust really matters in politics, so I hear it. But for me, the use of AI here is almost beside the point. We've always used imagery and, technology to paint a picture of a problem we want to solve. I do this in my work every single day. So creating characters to tell a story is not new. What I react to here is the sentiment, is the choice to spend all that creativity that they spend in a room coming up with that to create a future that looks hopeless for us. And we are all drowning in negative messaging right now. So many of us are working so hard to keep things hopeful for folks. So when leadership uses incredible technology to almost celebrate how bad things can get, this is the part I can't get behind.
6: Okay, so this is interesting because I would assume, though, someone in your space would just sort of be thrilled and excited that AI is making its way into political messaging.
7: Yeah, the folks that work in AI, we don't have a reaction to, you know, the technology being used because we're all creating with it. We always blame the creators. So we moved past what the output was, and we go right to the source, which was what was the mindset of the person that created it. So behind every AI, there is a human, and that is always the route that we go after. So you see us not really reacting to the output, and we go right to the source. So for me, I'm doing the best work of my life because of these tools, but I use it for good every day, not to spread despair. But when you use a pervasive fear that Canadians have around AI plus another issue that they're incredibly worried about, this leaves them feeling that both are wrong. It feels to me like a double gaslight for impact, and I think it's cruel. And I think it was intentional to make it more visceral. And as somebody who has to help Canadians every day walk their journey through fear about AI, to help build their literacy, to help us get out of our 43rd spot out of 47 countries on our literacy in AI, I really don't appreciate them making that harder for me, to be honest.
6: Okay, so this was an ad from the Conservative Party of Canada, but whether it's Liberal, Conservative, NDP, local, provincial, federal, any politician, how do politicians then actually navigate the AI space? Because I imagine it's new and out there, just like for any regular person listening right now.
7: Absolutely. Here's my pitch to all of them, if they're listening, and I hope they are. You clearly have the tools. You've proven that you can use AI to visualize a future. So get literate enough to use it for Canada and a Canada that we actually want to live in. Use it to make this country stronger, not to catastrophize about it, because if you can build a nightmare with this technology, you can also build a future worth voting for. So please, pretty please, pick the latter.
6: First of all, I just want to say catastrophize is an incredible word just to throw out at 7:54 in the morning.
7: Yeah.
6: And I also love that this has turned into a bit of a love letter to politicians of all parties, all levels, to say AI is in our world, AI is in our space. How do I use it? And in this time when things can be dark and negative and worrisome, how do I use it to shine a light on the good?
7: Yes.
6: Love it. All right. Every time we have a conversation with Krista, you say, wait. I need her title one more time. Who is she? How do I get in touch? Krista J. Hill, CEO, co-founder, Tacit Edge Product Leadership, AI North. Thanks for always joining and giving us the insight, Krista.
7: Oh, happy to be here. Can't wait for the next one, Sarah.
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0: 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The money goes to PreventGene. 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What does it mean to have this kind of support, Lindsay?
1: 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I mean, community support is such a critical driver for health innovation, and it just allows us to take research a step further. 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
0: 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You have 1 minute and 7 seconds left to get your text in to win tickets to the evening show. 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Because growing up, we all had those fireworks, which are a huge part of the evening show, that our parent would nail to a tree or to a fence. I don't know about you, but I always thought, ooh, hope that's safe there. You have about 40 seconds left. Then we'll do a random draw. Someone going to the Calgary Stampede evening show for free. 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That one person who has completely fallen in love with World Cup action, has face paint, has balloons, will introduce you to our person coming up next.
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10: This is Global News. I'm Tony King. Light rain and 9 at 8 o'clock. The Canadian Taxpayers Federation is turning thumbs down to the newly announced Alberta Energy Rebate. The $100 rebate comes instead of the province pressing pause on the provincial fuel tax as mandated under government policy. The premier says the rebate means that almost all Albertans will benefit from the higher world oil price, not just those who drive. However, Chris Sims with CTF says that is not the case.
11: Even for folks who are cyclists and who don't drive and stuff, if you just suspend the fuel tax, so 13 cents gone per liter, that means that that savings trickles down, because that means big rig drivers who use diesel, they'd be saving more than $100 every time they fill up their tanks. Like, that is real monetary.

0: or a mathematical savings.
1: Sims says a two-vehicle family with a pickup and a minivan could save as much as $350 if the tax was paused from July 1st to the end of September, and says a $100 rebate doesn't cut it. Coming up, First Nations accuse the UCP of treason over the separation referendum. But first, QR Calgary, time saver traffic.
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3: We are seeing some of those delays starting to build throughout the city this morning. If you're coming into town from Airdrie, there was a collision on the southbound QE2 at Cross Iron Drive that has been since cleaned up, but we are still seeing some lingering delays in the meantime. Maybe add about 5 extra minutes to your commute time. You should be able to navigate around that just fine. And some delays are starting to build on southbound Deerfoot. We're expecting about 10 minutes from Stoney Trail down to Airport. If you're in a rush trying to make your way down, maybe try taking Stony, or even a road like Métis Trail would be a smoother option for you. Final hours, early bird deadline is midnight tonight. 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For QR Calgary Time Saver Traffic, I'm Rylan Nilsson.
1: The Premier calls language used by Alberta's Assembly of Treaty Chiefs disgraceful. Danielle Smith commenting after the group asked RCMP to investigate whether the separation referendum amounts to criminal treason by the province. Smith says she would never use language like that, no matter her differences with another government, and suggests that her government has had a good relationship with the chiefs.
4: We meet with them regularly, and in fact, I meet with them one-on-one. My ministers meet with them one-on-one. That is the kind of relationship we want to continue to have with the chiefs, but it can only be done if they show as much respect for my government as we have shown for them.
1: Mounties are reviewing the chiefs' request. Calgary police asking a judge to let them hold onto the phones of the former mayor and a former councillor for another 9 months. Police are examining allegations of municipal corruption at City Hall. Lawyers for Jyoti Gondek and Sean Chu have argued against the application. Under grilling from Gondek's lawyer, the lead investigator said the two phones are newer models and current technologies have been unable to extract any data. But investigators admit they haven't even asked Gondek for her passcode. The phones were seized 3 months ago following allegations money had been offered for a council vote last summer. None of the allegations has been proven in court and no charges have been laid. At least 16 people were injured in the Moscow region as Ukraine launched a major drone attack on a Russian oil refinery. The attack comes hours after Ukrainian President Volodymyr Zelensky held what he called an important coordination call with the presidents of the U.S. and France. A massive ancient oak tree linked to the legend of Robin Hood might have been loved to death. The 1,200-year-old major oak in Nottingham, England's Sherwood's Forest, did not sprout leaves this year and is believed to have died. The Royal Society for the Protection of Birds says visitors over the past two centuries who viewed the tree's gnarled limbs and sprawling canopy compressed the soil, making it difficult for rain to reach its roots. The tree is said to have sheltered Robin Hood, the legendary 13th century bandit who stole from the rich and gave to the poor and took refuge in Sherwood Forest when being pursued by the Sheriff of Nottingham. In sports, Canada's men's soccer team captain Alphonso Davies has been cleared to play in today's World Cup match against Qatar in Vancouver, but how much Davies will play remains to be seen. Kickoff is at 4 Calgary time this afternoon. The Toronto Blue Jays are looking for a 3-game sweep as they take on the Boston Red Sox in Boston this afternoon. The Jays won 3-0 last night following a 6-1 win on Tuesday. Lower Manhattan is packed with Knicks fans as the celebration of the NBA champions begins with a ticker tape parade up the Canyon of Heroes. The parade is just getting underway now, but fans have been lining the parade route for hours. And the long losing streak is over. The Calgary Surge won their first game of the year last night, beating Brampton 102-99. Breaking news when it happens. Our next scheduled news at 8:30. I'm Tony King.
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1: Environment Canada Calgary weather mainly cloudy today. chance of showers or thunderstorms.

0: storms this afternoon. Gusty wind, the high 17, partly cloudy and 9 overnight. Mixed sun and cloud tomorrow. Gusty wind, afternoon showers, high of 16. Sunny and 21 Friday. Cloudy showers and 17 Saturday. Rain and 16 on Sunday. Right now it's 9 degrees.
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1: Canada plays Qatar 4 o'clock this afternoon, game two, World Cup FIFA action. Now, here's the thing. Last week, we were playing Bosnia-Herzegovina, 1-1 draw. And when we were talking about that game, Stacey Brotzel, Shea Ganim, our colleagues, 880 Chet in Edmonton said, oh, we have the fan, the wild fan, the passionate fan, the crazy fan here in our building. And so I was like, well, I want to have that fan too. So joining us to discuss the passion for soccer, or is it football, Leila Khadir, who is the producer for the Courtney Theriault Show, you know Courtney, in Edmonton. Welcome to our show, Leila.
2: Well, thanks for having me.
1: First of all, do you call it soccer or do you call it football?
2: I call it soccer, honestly.
1: Okay. Let's talk the soccer then. I was told there were balloons. There might have been face paint. You were all decked out in colors and passion. Are you the Alberta crazy passionate soccer fan?
2: I think I'm Team Canada passionate soccer fan. I'm very happy that our team is playing. And this, like, very important sporting event. And I want to cheer them on. Like, it's like, I always tell people, imagine being a student, graduating with honors and going to your grad ceremony, but you figure out that your family is not there to cheer for you. So I feel like the team feels the same, and that's why I'm trying to cheer them on. I'm trying to support the team, and yeah, I'm very happy to do it.
1: Okay, Leila, that is the perfect, honestly, description of Team Canada making it this far. And last week was our first point in senior men's FIFA action. And then getting this far and being competitive on the world stage and wondering, I wonder if that Leila woman in Edmonton is supporting me. The graduation story is perfect.
2: Yeah, exactly. And I'm just like, I'm very proud of them. I think people in Canada don't know how important this event is. But like, our team is playing in the most watched sporting event in the world. And

0: we're hosting that event. So I think like all eyes are on us. Everyone is watching, everyone in every single country. And imagine how many countries we have are watching our team, are watching our country. And yeah, I want the team to be supported, to be cheered on. And I think when they see people are supporting them, they do better.
1: Now, set the Canadian part aside for a second. Did you grow up being a rabid soccer fan? Did that come later in life? What is the soccer passion knowledge as well?
0: I'm honestly not very knowledgeable about soccer, but yes, I grew up in Syria, which is a country in the Middle East. And people there watch soccer. We used to do like bet games in my family during the World Cup. I understand how important this event is, and that's why it makes me very excited. I love hockey too. I'm all about like NHL Team Canada playing hockey, and sorry, Calgary Oilers too. But I think soccer is my second favorite sport. It's very entertaining, and yeah, I love watching it. It's also easy to follow.
1: See, I agree. It's also easy to follow. I don't know if I love that they end in draws because I am a baseball mom. You go into extra innings. My son played hockey. You go into one more period. Ending in a draw to me is very wild, but that's the soccer world we live in. What are you doing?
0: Really?
1: What are you doing for game two now? What is happening? Balloons, face paint, clothing, confetti. What is the celebration?
0: I'm wearing my Team Canada jersey, and I also have those like Canada flag sunglasses. It's so funny. I have also set up in our station. So we have a balloon that says champion and number one on it. We have a Canada banner and some maple leaves. I'm also forcing every person on my show team to wear Canada jersey. Not forcing, they're doing it with love, right? I'm just like, I'm making sure everyone in the station is supporting the team. And yeah, we're ready to watch. I'm watching this at work, but still, it's very like cool to watch it with my colleagues.
1: I love that you're not massive, like grew up playing soccer from the time you could watch everyone's soccer mad in your family. Your family likes soccer. You watch soccer, you appreciate the soccer. But it's the Team Canada part that you're so passionate about. And I love that you've rallied Courtney Theriault and everyone else in Edmonton to get on this. I think this is such an incredible story of just supporting the team on the world stage in an event that we've never had the skill and the talent to compete in. And now we are here right in the middle of it. Leila Khadir is the producer for the Courtney Theriault Show. And we heard that she was the fan with all the support, the emotion, the love, and the jerseys to go with it. Thank you so much for joining us, Leila. Have a great, great day, and I hope everyone shows up in their jerseys for you.
0: Of course, thank you, and you guys have a great one. Go Team Canada.
1: Go Team Canada. 8:12, Thursday morning, your QR Calgary morning show. Quick congratulations to Kyle Roessler. Kyle is the winner of our evening show tickets to go to the Calgary Stampede, the Chucks, the Grandstand Show, the fireworks. We will have more tickets to the evening show, a final pair of tickets here on your Friday show. Probably do it exactly the same time, 7:35 in the morning. We also, today and tomorrow, have your three-day passes, a pair of three-day passes to go to Country Thunder, the Confluence, later this month. This is the biggest stars of country music coming here, and it's a three-day festival pass. And for the past 3 days, we got it done. Some doubted, some questioned, but we got it done. The task is to sing a little song, a song that is sweeping the nation, a play on the most beloved Thunder song of all time.

0: 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Right now, still sitting at 9. Roads are wet. 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
2: We are seeing some delays starting to build throughout the city this morning. If you're in the southwest, there is a collision involving a deer on Stony Trail at 17th Avenue. That is starting to see some delays starting to build, so maybe give yourself a couple extra minutes to navigate around that. And in the southeast, on Deerfoot between the Caffrell Bridge and Douglasdale Boulevard, there are multiple lanes closed and you will be asked to slow down to 80 in the area. Once again, give yourself some extra time, add about maybe 10 minutes to your commute time and you should be able to get to your destination safely. 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
0: The winds of this week, the thunderstorms, the rain. 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
1: 8:19 Thursday morning. It is game day. Team Canada in World Cup FIFA action playing Qatar 4 o'clock this afternoon, our time. We got a point last week against Bosnia Herzegovina. Our first point ever in senior men's World Cup action. So it was a draw. It wasn't necessarily what Canada wanted, but a big first point ever. A bit of a historical moment. Now, celebrating the stories of soccer and our place in the game, Linda Olson joins us. Her show, The Spotlight Hour with Linda Olson, runs Saturday morning at 9 a.m. Welcome back to the show, Linda.
2: Good morning, and thank you, Sarah. How's it going?
1: It's going well because Thursday, as you know, yeah. Thursday is my favorite day of the week.

0: Baby Friday.
1: Baby, it is Baby Friday, Linda Olson. Yeah. Did you play soccer growing up?
0: I did not. I was a gymnast and a skier, but my kids played soccer. So I remember those days of orange slices and juice boxes. And is it snowing? Am I actually here watching my kid play soccer in the snow outside? Yes, loved watching the kids play for so many years. And, of course, it's the worldwide sport, right? Mm-hmm. It's the sport that's watched more than any other around the world. So I really wanted to do something this week, just talking a little bit about World Cup and soccer.
1: Okay, let's first start off with the story that connects Calgary and Canada and Haiti and how this beautiful tale came together.
0: Yeah, Sarah, I always, you know, when I do my shows, I try to find the story behind the story, behind the headline, right? Talk about people and their own journey. This is such a great story. Deanna Zumwalt, you probably know her name, founder and board chair of Calgary Wild FC, the women's pro league, part of the Northern Super League. She's done just such a fantastic job putting this team together and leading it. But they have such a personal family tie to the World Cup that's going on right now. She and her husband adopted three of their four children from Haiti, and they're adults now, and they thought it would be incredible to take them, and they love soccer as well, to watch Haiti play in the World Cup. First time Haiti's made it in over 50 years. So to go watch their team play, their birth nation, I should say, and to feel that pride was just such an incredible full circle moment. So I talked to her before she went. So we'll have that conversation about what she's expecting from this incredible experience with her family. And then I'm also talking to one of the Calgary Wild FC players. Her name is Sarita Thurton. She is just so accomplished and inspiring and really focused on inspiring the next generation, a real great role model. But I also talked to her about the World Cup. You know, what do you think it means for soccer, especially women's soccer, to have the World Cup here in Canada?
1: I love all the soccer stories, celebrating the success of a pro team to the role of women, and then to the parents and the coaches who make the sport go round, because it's often volunteers or it's often coaches who are giving their time with not the big paychecks attached that give sport and exercise and fresh air and all of the teamwork at their giving to people. So these stories that celebrate and illuminate coaches, players, organizations, it's the perfect way to tie it into World Cup fever.
0: I agree. And we know that young people get so much from sports. And Deanna talked about that as well, right? About, you know, just that growth and that learning and that camaraderie and discipline and all those things we learn from sports. It's about fun. It's about seeing our kids out there fun, but they can aspire to playing professional now, whether it's World Cup, men's action, women's action. Just really such a great sport to support.
1: Now, Linda, earlier you mentioned watching your children play, and you never knew, honestly, in the spring, if you were going to get killed by the snowflakes or the mosquitoes. But we were old school. We would just stand out there in our jackets. Parents today have, like, little tent huts that they stay in. They've got sleeping bags with feet in them so you can waddle around in your sleeping bag. The world of parent spectator watching has come a long, long way.
0: Oh my gosh, I didn't do any of that. I stood out there for the most part getting drenched or whatever. And, you know, I might remember to bring a chair. That was pretty good. Yeah. But I do recall once sitting in my car when it was snowing and I felt so bad. I felt so guilty. I thought, well, the kids are out there playing. I should be able to handle this. But it was like winter in April. I thought, okay, this is enough.
1: I know. The other day, it was pouring. I mean, pouring. And I looked out my window, and the soccer kids, they had to have been like 5, 6, 7 years old, were still practicing in the rain. And I thought, the joy and the ability to be that age of still being out there in the pounding rain, kicking the ball, that is really the love of sport and the joy of youth, that you're not like, oh, it's wet, I'm going in. They were just still going, still kicking the ball. Yeah. So The kids love it. Linda Show, the Spotlight Hour, Saturday morning, 9 a.m. here on QR Calgary. The stories behind the headlines, as Linda says, and we're going to look into the world of soccer and Canada, Calgary, and Haiti connected. Have a fantastic day and weekend, Linda.
0: Thank you so much, Sarah. You too. Bye-bye.
2: 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First of all, the money goes to preventative medicine. You're going to hear these stories all throughout the day today from our expert who can tell you what

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8: 8:28 Thursday morning. Coming up in, let me do the math, 6.5 minutes time. Not bad for someone who got 55 in grade 12 math. Coming up after Tony's news, your chance to sing a little, just a few lines of the new song, It's Hot in the City. You've probably heard it everywhere. I bet our sister station, Country 105, is playing it. It is called QR Thunder Rolls from Mr. Garth Brooks, a cover. If you are willing to sing three lines of it, you are going to win a three-day pass, a pair of three-day passes to go to Country Thunder at the Confluence later this month to see the biggies of country music shining here on this stage. The Red Clay Strays, Kane Brown, Lainey Wilson, and a concert list as long as I am tall. So these are free three-day passes you do not want to miss out on, because the money you are going to save. You will have a chance to call coming up in 6 minutes' time.
9: This is Global News. I'm Tony King. Light rain and 9 at 8:30. Reaction has been swift after the premier yesterday announced a one-time affordability payment to rebate Albertans instead of pausing the provincial gas tax. Danielle Smith says Albertans will actually get more money under the rebate than they would save at the pumps if the government followed the legislation and paused the fuel tax for the next quarter. Chris Sims with the Canadian Taxpayers Federation.

0: disagrees.
1: Say they started on Monday, full fuel tax relief. A two-vehicle family, say you've got a minivan and a pickup truck, and you fill up once a week, you'd be saving more than $350 by the end of September. Like, $100 each is not going to cut it.
0: NDP leader Nahed Nenshi says the plan appears to have been created on the back of an envelope over the weekend. Coming up, Calgary police want to hold on to the phones of two former city council members. But first, QR Calgary Time Saver Traffic.
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3: We are seeing a number of delays starting to hold up your traffic out there this morning. If you're in the southwest, there is a collision involving a deer on Stony Trail at 17th Avenue. Emergency crews should be on scene shortly to help clean that up for you, but expect some slight delays in the meantime. Maybe give yourself about 5, maybe 10 extra minutes, and you should be able to navigate around that just fine. And if you're in the southeast on McLeod Trail between Midlake Boulevard and Anderson Road, both the northbound and southbound left lanes are closed following some construction work being done. You will also be expected to slow down to 50, and we are starting to see some buildups of traffic in that area as well. Get 20 times the points Friday to Sunday at Shoppers Drug Mart. 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
0: Lawyers for former Mayor Jyoti Gondek and former Councillor Sean Chu are asking a judge to dismiss a police application to keep their phones for 9 more months. The phones were seized 3 months ago as part of an investigation into allegations of money offered for a council vote last summer. The lead investigator says officers have been unable to extract data from the newer model phones. But Gondek's lawyer confirmed the investigators still have yet to ask the former mayor for her passcode. None of the allegations has been proven in court and no charges have been laid. The provincial finance minister says an estimate on the cost of the fall referendum seems extremely high. Former Chief Electoral Officer Lorne Gibson crunched the numbers and predicts a cost of between $120 and $130 million for a referendum with 10 questions. Jason Nixon doesn't see why it would cost that much.
4: It doesn't cost us this much to run a general election, so I'm not sure why Elections Alberta would need that level of money. Happy to look at that report.
0: Gibson based his estimate on the fact that Elections Alberta is seeking to hire 4 times the number of workers that were needed for the last provincial election, which cost $37 million. The premier says a group of First Nations chiefs needs to check themselves after the Assembly of Treaty Chiefs called for an RCMP investigation into the UCP government for treason. Smith says this, quote, overwrought language has no place in democracy. Mounties are reviewing the chief's request. The Calgary Inner City Builders Association calls it an opportunity that doesn't come around often. The group says there is desire to make the most of city plans for potential development of a large chunk of land where Ernest Manning School once stood. The long vacant lot sits between 17th Avenue Southwest and the Westbrook LRT station. The city is asking for feedback on the plan, which would include a park along with 6 parcels featuring a mix of housing and commercial development. Residents like what they're hearing.
5: Just a place that's walkable. It would be nice to have places that you can sit because there's so many condos.
6: Make it a place where A, people live there, and then B, people that are nearby gravitate to. So like it kind of gives foot traffic. It gives people a reason to get off the LRT here.
0: Feedback from the consultations will go into a master plan that the city hopes to establish by the end of the year. If all goes well, shovels could be in the ground by 2028. Qantas Airways is planning to launch the world's longest direct flight next year. The airline says the flight between London and Sydney will last up to 22 hours nonstop starting in October 2027. In sports, Canada plays Qatar in Vancouver today in the World Cup of Soccer. Kickoff at 4 o'clock Calgary time this afternoon. Canada tied Bosnia 1-1 in their first game on Friday in Toronto. The Toronto Blue Jays had a 3-0 win in Boston last night, ensuring a series win over the Red Sox. The Jays will go for a sweep of the series as that wraps up this afternoon with a game at 11:30 Calgary time. Calgary Surge have won their first win

0: have won their first game of the season, rather. They beat the Brampton Honey Badgers 102-99 last night, snapping a 10-game winless skid. Breaking news when it happens, our next scheduled news at 9 o'clock. I'm Tony Kang.
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0: Environment Canada Calgary weather mainly cloudy today. A chance of showers or thunderstorms this afternoon. Gusty wind, high 17. Partly cloudy and 9 overnight. Mixed sun and cloud tomorrow with gusty wind and afternoon showers. The high 16. Sunny and 21 on Friday. Saturday, cloudy showers and 17. Sunday, rain and 16. Right now, it's 9 degrees.
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1: 8:37. Here's the situation. Every single dollar in life counts right now. So we learned yesterday there are 3.4 million of you getting Danny's dollars. Now, that's not the official name, but we are getting $100 back from the provincial government because we are not going to shave it off on the fuel tax. You're not going to save it at the pumps. You're getting $100 back. You have from July 1st into September to apply. If you are over 18, you filed 2025 taxes, you get the money, honey. Now, it goes directly into your bank account if you get the Alberta Seniors Payment or AISH. The rest of us have to apply. We all need the money. So how about this? You couple that with the fact I'm giving you free fun, free entertainment right now. Pair of three-day passes to go to Country Thunder at the Confluence, June 26th, 27th, 28th. This is a three-day pass for you and your buddy. You don't have to buy them. You're going to win them free here. And all you have to do is sing a little song. And you know what? I'm so kind. I will feed you the lyrics if need be. Phone right now if you want my free Country Thunder passes. 403-974-8255. What does the banger sound like? A little like this.

0: 403-974-8255. First caller to get through will get the first chance to sing. Now, here's the thing. We're 3 for 3. We got it done Monday. We got it done Tuesday. We got it done Wednesday as well. I don't know if we can beat this one, but this was a good performance.
1: Your thunder rolls and the lightning strikes, bam, bam, bam. Another love grows cold on a Calgary night. As the storm blows on out of control, deep in Sarah's heart, the thunder rolls.
0: How did you memorize that, Morgan? My favorite part of that was you got the percussion instrumental chunk in there, that that was my favorite part. Let's see if we can beat it, if we can match it. Let's go over here. Line number one, welcome to the show. Is this Matt?
2: Yeah, hi, Sarah.
0: Hi, Matt. Are you excited to sing on live radio? Because I know I'm excited for you.
2: I sure am.
0: Are you actually? Are you feeling quite confident with this?
2: Yes.
0: Okay, I love that enthusiasm. Two choices. You can either just go straight from memory and bang out what you can, or I can feed you the lines.
2: I'll go from memory.
0: Oh, well, okay, I'll count you in. A one, and a two, and a three.
2: Your thunder rolls, and the lightning strikes. Another love goes cold on a Calgary night. And as the show goes on, out of control, deep in Sarah's heart, QR thunder rolls.
0: Okay, that had a little grit and a little extra licorice on the end of it. That was pretty good, my friend.
2: Thank you.
0: Now, are you a singer?
2: No.
0: Do you sing in the shower?
2: I try not to.
0: Okay, but honestly, the little like the little growl in there.
2: No, that, just for you.
0: I love that. I can't pick my favorite this week because everyone is bringing it and bringing it hard. You have a pair of 3-day passes to go to Country Thunder at the Confluence, June 26, 27, 28, seeing a ton of music and saving a ton of money as well. Thank you for playing and doing the fun, Matt.
2: Thank you very much.
0: You stay on the line. Dave is going to get all of your personal details, and we will do it again tomorrow morning one last time. Again, just to be clear. Some people said, no one's going to call and sing. And I said, oh. Au contraire, mon Calgary frère. People will play along because you've got to have a little bit of silliness in our life or it just feels way too serious. Thank you for calling, Matt. That was Rockstar. 8:42, a chance now to also learn what's going on in the business world. Who's that from? Faisal Carmelli from the Popowich Carmelli Advisory Group. CIBC Wood Gundy. Let's talk the numbers, Faisal, and then someone having to pay back some benefits. That's a bit of an interesting story.
3: Yeah, we're down 64 points the TSX to 35,061. Dow Jones up 262. To 51,755. Oil's down almost $3 to 73.46 a barrel, and the Canadian dollar down 11 basis points right now, 70.80 US.
0: So I'm trying to talk about how people can get their money from the Danny dollars to winning our contests. But your story is the opposite. Your story is a man having to pay back major cash.
3: $20,000 of old age security payback had to be done. Issued by the Federal Courts of Appeal after Service Canada said he didn't qualify for full benefit, only a partial benefit. I think this is a whole bunch of learning outcomes. Number one, how do you qualify? You have to be 65 years of age at least to qualify for old age security. You have to be a Canadian citizen or legal resident and have lived at least 10 years in the country to receive old age security. However, if you're traveling abroad, meaning you're working abroad and then coming back and so forth, it's basically a 20 years of residency in Canada before you or during or after your whole time that you've been as a Canadian. Here's the big problem is that when you're away, do they count you as a resident or not? And in this case, they're saying no, because the individual wasn't able to maintain a property, not just own a property, but maintain a property in Canada while he was away. So then they reviewed the entire application and said, you shouldn't qualify for all of your old age security. You only should qualify for a partial old age security. give us back $20,000. The Federal Court of Appeal agreed with that, and now a big check is owed to the country because of not knowing his full eligibility on his application.
0: All right, that's tricky and a fantastic story. Thank you, Faisal. We'll check in this afternoon.
3: All right, take care.
0: 8:44 Thursday morning. It is going to be a bit of a gray day and a wet day as well. Showers on your Thursday, more chance of showers later this afternoon. Also, risk of a thunderstorm. High of 16 degrees, still sitting. We can't get off this. We're stuck on it. Still sitting at 9 with a look at your Truman Time Saver traffic.
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5: We are seeing a number of delays holding up your traffic out there this morning. If you're in the Northeast, there is a collision on westbound 16th Avenue just before 52nd Street. And in the Southwest, there is a collision involving a deer on Stony Trail at 17th Avenue. If you give yourself about 5, maybe 10 extra minutes to your commute time, you should be able to navigate around these just fine. 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

0: 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Helps to fund Prevent Gene, a precision genomics medicine project. Lindsay Tour is a research genetic counselor. 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
1: Oftentimes, it's after a personal diagnosis of something, or there could be a diagnosis in a family member. 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They've referred us to this research study.
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1: 8:49 Thursday morning on your QR Calgary Morning Show. Here's the dealio. No one over the next 3 days is going to be able to have any kind of fruit salad in the morning because the Riders are coming to town. Saturday afternoon game for the Calgary Stampeders, 5 o'clock start against the Saskatchewan Rough Riders. We are 0-1. They are 1-0, so tight and early in the season. Joining us to discuss, Jay McNeil, president of the Calgary Stampeders, live with us in studio. Welcome back to the show.
2: Thank you very much. You know, first of all, I just have to say, every time I come here, you always have the best lead-in music, so it gets me excited.
1: We got to stay a little poppy and a little bright because, you know, it's Thursday and we're headed into a weekend and you've got a game, so good times, good music.
2: That's right.
1: Okay, so here, let me ask you this first. Keeping in mind that you got to be one with the CFL fans, you got to know your people, and a lot of people wear green to the games.
2: Yep.
1: To be part of the crew, have you ever put a watermelon on your head?
2: So never.
1: Never.
2: Never. Yes. Being in Calgary, you have to accept the fact that there are a lot of people wearing green, mm-hmm. and. As much as I would love to see the stadium just fully red, mm-hmm. As long as people are coming to the game, that makes me happy. So, you know, it is what it is. We're excited.

0: about it. It makes it for fun. Like, you know, it certainly adds an element to like no other game being played in Calgary. So it's a lot of fun.
1: If you're brand new to the city, if you've never been to a Stamps game when the Riders are in town, they're called Melon Heads. They wear melons, often usually watermelons, on their heads like helmets. It's just a beloved part, a part of their sort of costume, their vibe, and their fun. And you probably have a lot of seeds around McMahon when the whole thing is done.
0: Yep. Yeah, yep. You bet. Yep. It's, you know, we like to have some fun with it, too. I think last year we fed the hippopotamus at the zoo with watermelons. Mm-hmm. You know, some of our players went down there. We've, you know, teams, you know, take their turns doing the watermelon smash. You can see some of our marketing, and it has one of our players standing on a watermelon.
1: Yep, stomping the melon.
0: Yeah, exactly. So,
1: okay, so you almost won game one.
0: Yep.
1: Lost by 2 points to Winnipeg. That wasn't the start you wanted. You want to start with a bang, but it's also so early in the season. So now let's get to game two. What does it mean? Because it's so early and you can change coming Saturday afternoon.
0: Yeah. You know, first off, we let that game slip away on us. You know, our offense, you know, made 104 yard drive to take the lead with 1 minute left to go in the game, and then it slipped away. So disappointed, but it's game one. A lot of lessons to be learned in that one, a lot of positives to take away from it. So we're ready for game two. The West is so tight, and you think of, you know, Saskatchewan's good. Edmonton's gotten better. Winnipeg, you know, obviously they beat us. It was a close game. And then BC's is good as well. So every game means something. And so last year, you know, we had the Riders' number. We beat them both times we played them. They went on to win the Grey Cup. So defending up Grey Cup champions, you know, they are, by the pundits, picked as the best team in the CFL right now. And so it's a big game for us. And it's not lost on our players and our coaches that what this means. And yes, it's game two, but it's going to go a long way in determining where the standings finish at the end of the year.
1: Yes, it's game two, but it's game two.
0: Yeah.
1: Yeah. The other thing, since we've seen you last, is it was announced Dasha is the halftime show at Stampede Bowl. If you don't know what Stampede Bowl is, it is relatively new. Started last year. It is the blending of all the fun of Stampede with the Stampeders, called the Stampede Bowl. It's against Toronto, and a big halftime show. So this is the blend of Stampede activity, energy, music, and more. And this is going to be the next big thing after we get through Saturday.
0: Yeah, we're excited about it. We're not, you know, from a business perspective, we're already looking forward to Dasha and planning for the Stampede Bowl and planning for that. But from a football perspective, we're focused on this week. Thinking about it though, from the business side of things and the event that we're putting on, we're really excited about that. You know, just speaking about Dasha, you know, she's got over 1 billion streams on Spotify. Yeah. You know, and admittedly, when it was presented by our marketing team, I didn't really know who she was. And they said, go to Spotify, listen to your song. And sure enough, I've heard that song.
1: Exactly.
0: The response has been tremendous. You know, last year, Brett Michaels was fantastic. He did a great job in helping us create something special, giving us reach, you know, outside of Calgary, across Canada, into the U.S., which is exactly what we were hoping for, to help drive, you know, what the Stampede Bowl is in creating this bigger event. But Dasha, you know, is going to introduce us to someone who may not normally come to a Stampeders game. And as they come buy tickets because they want to come and see her.
1: Now, Dasha is also known for her music, bringing back, sort of elevating the love of line dancing.
0: Yes.
1: So are you going to get the boys on the field not only working on the plays, but working on their steps as well?
0: Well, there may be plans to have our Outriders as well as our players, picking up that line dance. I'm glad I don't have to do that. But, you know, they will embrace that and make it a lot of fun.
1: Yeah. Dasha is the hit singer of country music right now. And if you're like, who's Dasha? This is Dasha.

0: That is Stampede Bowl coming up. But the big focus, as Jay McNeil is saying, is Saturday afternoon, 5 o'clock, Stampeders versus Saskatchewan Rough Riders, game two for our team. And every morning we hear Mark Stephen take us through the Calgary Stampeders report. A lot of days he's going through the injuries. Mm-hmm. Where are we in terms of the Stars being healthy and ready to go?
1: Yeah, when I think about that, you know, you think about players that were injured last year and are still, we're waiting for them to come back, and that's Flo Oromalade and Reggie Begelton. So Flo is close. He's been practicing this week, and so we'll see where he ends up. We'll probably find out today.
0: Okay.
1: Reggie's still a few more weeks away. And then Jalen Hutchings is, you know, he was our rookie of the year last year, and went to sign with the NFL, and he came back. Mm-hmm. He was nursing a hamstring problem, so he practiced full time this week as well. So we'll find out today what our final roster is, but we're excited, and hopefully we'll get some of the guys back.
0: Jay McNeil, president of the Calgary Stampeders. Big game Saturday, 5 o'clock, Stamps versus Rough Riders. It means the watermelons in the city are going to be sold out. Tickets at the box office, tickets online. A fantastic way to spend a Saturday afternoon. Thank you for always coming in, Jay.
1: Well, thank you very much for having me. And if I also would like to say, it's our Purolator Tackle Hunger Game.
0: Oh, important.
1: Yes, you know, and so it's if we could bring some non-perishable food items to the stadium, we'll be there collecting food for Purolator.
0: Perfect.
2: 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Tonight at midnight, it is the early bird prize draw deadline to get in on the Mercedes G-Wagon or take $250,000 cash. 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
12: 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I'm Tony King. 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
12: Calgary police say a man has been seriously injured in a workplace accident this morning. Details are still sketchy, but police say the incident at 4 Industry Way Southeast just before 8:30 this morning involved a forklift. Occupational Health and Safety has been notified. The Canadian Taxpayers Federation and the Alberta NDP are both questioning the Alberta government's affordability program. Many Albertans will soon be eligible to apply for $100 one-time payments instead of a reduction in the provincial gas tax for 3 months. Premier Danielle Smith says the move ensures that the higher-than-expected oil revenues in the province will benefit more Albertans. But Chris Sims with the CTF says those who use fuel more should get the benefit.
13: Tradespeople and farmers and contractors who commute a lot to job sites, like, they should be the ones getting this reduction with a simple tax cut at the pumps. It's super weird that we see Prime Minister Mark Carney fully suspending the federal excise fuel tax way back in April. Why is the Alberta government playing games with rebates?
12: NDP leader Ned Nenshi says the UCP brought in the legislation that mandates the gas tax pause when oil revenues increase, but now is violating its own rule by offering the rebate instead. Country singer Corb Lund says he is extremely disappointed and shocked after the premier yesterday said his water not coal petition was received too late to be included in the October referendum. Lund says he met with the premier on May 11th to discuss the wording of his question, and at no point was a June 1st deadline mentioned. He says Danielle Smith has widely stated that if the water not coal petition collected enough signatures, the question would be on the ballot. Lund says the premier has already used her authority to add 10 questions to the referendum, and Albertans deserve to know why that authority is not being used in this case, despite more than 200,000 people calling for it. The Alberta finance minister is disputing the former chief electoral officer's cost estimate for the fall referendum. Jason Nixon says the estimate of $120 to $130 million seems extremely high when the last provincial election cost $37 million. Lauren Gibson based his estimate on the fact that Elections Alberta is looking to hire four times the number of workers needed for that last election. Summer means festivals and forest fires. Wildfire smoke can make planning for outdoor events and festivals challenging, so the Calgary Folk Festival has spearheaded an effort to help. Folk Fest's Sarah Olson says the Western Canadian Outdoor Musical Festival's Guide to Wildfire Smoke covers everything from wildfire risks to economic impacts and refunds to help organizers figure out how to safely carry on an event.
14: We've got a lot of information about how to track air quality, how to kind of read the numbers correctly, if you will. And then from an operations perspective, we have a lot of information and tools for festivals to use where they can then adapt them to their festival themselves and provide information for their patrons and their volunteers.
12: The guide is available as a free download at festivalair.ca. 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
12: Environment Canada Calgary weather, mainly cloudy today. Chance of showers or thunderstorms this afternoon. Gusty wind, a high of 17. Partly cloudy and 9 overnight. Mixed sun and cloud tomorrow. Gusty wind, afternoon showers, high 16. Friday, sunny and 21. Saturday, cloudy, showers and 17, then rain and 16 for Sunday. It's 10 degrees. Breaking news when it happens. Our next scheduled update at 9:30. I'm Tony King.
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0: Good morning. It is a 9:05. Welcome to the 9 a.m. free-for-all. Stacey Brotzel up here in Edmonton at 880 Ched, joined by Sarah Crosby at QR Calgary. Good morning.
1: I can't talk to you right now. I'm dirty dancing in the studio and pretending I'm with Patrick Swayze.
0: That was like a life-changing sort of, what did I just see here? And this just between the plot of the movie, between the quotes that we still say today, don't put baby in the corner, to, well, I the songs, right? The soundtrack was incredible.
1: The problem, I think many people will agree with Dirty Dancing, was that it led us down this path to believe that when we went on family vacations, whether it was to Invermere or to Mexico, hot romance was going to fall upon us and we were going to have Stacey or Patrick Swayze moments and we were going to dance and we were going to get these romance tales to tell forever. That never happened. I didn't ever have a vacation romance. I was with my parents. We went to Disney World or we went to the cottage or we went to Arizona one year and it was my mom, my dad, my brother and me. There was no Patrick Swayzing ever on my family vacations.
0: I do remember a young romance at church camp.
1: What?
0: With Travis. I can't remember his last name. we would walk down the path together.
1: Oh, mm-hmm.
0: That's about
1: camp.
0: As spicy as it got. But still, I wasn't around my parents, and my parents didn't go to church camp. My grandma took me to church camp, and my grandma went to bed. So we went for walks around the church camp, me and Travis.
1: Church camp sounds a little like band camp from American Pie days. Sometimes it's innocent, and sometimes it's not.
0: A funny story about me and Travis walking around church camp. My aunts were there and they thought it would be really funny. They did know that I was going for a walk with Travis. So we always told ghost stories when we were at church camp, because that's kind of what I guess you do around the campfire. So they decided to reenact Hookman. So Hookman, I don't know if you've heard of Hookman, but it was a terrible accident. Somebody's chopping down the tree and chopped off his hand and he had to replace it with a hook, but it was bad iron. And so it infected his blood and it turned him into a serial killer. And he went to camps and killed kids. I don't know if you've heard this one before. Stop me if you have.
1: I have not. And it's horrifying that this is what little muffins were being told, but go on.
0: I wasn't a little muffin. I was walking with Travis. So I wasn't a little muffin at that point. So my aunt thought it'd be really funny to take one of my grandma's knee-high stockings, put it over her head, and jump out of the bushes to scare me and Travis. And so they waited, and they heard us coming. And they come out, and they actually went to the cafeteria to fashion a hook out of tinfoil. And here we come down the path. Rah! Hookman! Turns out it wasn't me and Travis, but it was somebody else also walking down the paths. And the expletives that followed were not very nice at church camp. Apparently you do swear when you're scared, even at church camp, the Hills of Peace near Provost. And they still tell that story to this day, where Hookman, the stunt went awry.
1: That is the best story you've ever told. That is also horrifying. But lucky that they didn't, with the mask on, honestly get punched in the face or something happened. Because my reaction would be to attack Hookman and try and save my life. That is horrifying. Like, parents have a mean streak. Because my companion story to that is, one year at Thanksgiving, we're at the cottage. My mom thinks it's really hilarious that this is what she's going to do to me. So I go out with some friends to a cottage down the lake. I come home. It's dark. It's the cottage. I get into bed and something wet and slimy is on my arm. And I like go to touch it a little bit more and I scream and start crying. My mother had taken the turkey neck out of the turkey, put it in my bed hours earlier, waiting for me to come home.
0: Cooked or uncooked?
1: Uncooked. Wet, cold, veiny. Do you know what a turkey neck looks like? And I touched it in bed. I thought there was a true-to-goodness body part severed in my bed. And I screamed and I cried and I threw it against the wood-paneled room. And I honestly have never forgiven her for that. And she laughed herself silly and to this day thinks this is the most hilarious prank, scary prank she's ever done.
0: The Crosby godmother. coming soon to a theater near you.
1: You've got Hook Man. I've got Turkey Neck. This is why we turned out like we did.

0: I absolutely love it. Shay will not be joining us this morning
1: because he heard these stories.
0: Yeah, he's like, no, I don't want to tell my prank stories. Now he's got a pre-tape. His show, of course, coming up from 10 until 1. But a couple of things that I'm sure he will be tackling on his show today happening right around the province. And that is, well, we will not be voting, after all, on the water, not coal petition. After every indication the premier gave saying, yeah, there's probably going to be another question on the ballot. No, there will not be until maybe the earliest fall of 2027. And of course, the Danny dollars, the Danny dough, a little disappointing. $100 you will be getting in your pocket. What was the sort of the take in Calgary?
1: So right off the top of the show today, we had Chris Sims from the Calgary Taxpayers Federation on, and she said, I want to lay this out for you. I did the math, and she said, you're getting less. Had the government pulled back as they promised, as was the policy, had they pulled back the fuel tax, if you have a big minivan, if you are a two-car family, especially with summer driving coming, she says we're getting way less. So you need to focus on the fact that the UCP government just completely switched the script. It was supposed to be, here's how we're doing it. We look at the price of oil, then we make a decision on the fuel tax and pulling it off your gas. And then yesterday, Premier Daniel Smith and company said, no, we've changed our minds. We're going to do something we've never talked about that was not promised. Now you're getting $100. So the CTF hates it. The initial response this morning was, I'm happy to take my $100. But as she explained, maybe you're missing out. And so that extra money also could have been put towards chicken fingers for your family or running shoes for your child. Many listeners were like, well, hold on a moment then. Why is this plan now that I'm getting less?
0: Yeah, and we don't know right now what it costs to implement this program to start with. And then people are like, $100? We got 400 20 years ago with Ralph. Why just $100? And I get that we had an accountant on today sort of breaking things down for us. I get that it helps those who don't drive, who may have been subjected to higher costs at the grocery store. We all have, right? It's costing more to ship all of the supplies to the stores, so thus costing us a little bit more. And helping those on AISH, but $100. I think a lot of people are like, $100? What? I guess it is free money, if you will. It is your money back, but not a lot of support for $100 that is not taxed provincially. But the accountant we had on saying, you know what, I'm going to wait and see to answer that question, because a lot of people are like, is this taxable income? He says, not provincially, but he says, federally, it might be taxed. And I said, so how much does that mean? What does that mean? How much is going to be taken off my windfall of $100? And he said, about 15.
1: I think for many people, because the big thing to remember too is your household income has to be less than $225,000. So for the family that is raking in $217,000, you're not going to notice the $100. There's no way you're going to notice the $100. But for people who are on different pensions or AISH or are younger, the $100 could come in handy. It's just Chris Sims saying, don't get distracted by the sparkly ball of it being

0: positioned as an affordability check because the UCP never said they were going to do this. It was supposed to be pulling off the fuel tax and every single time going to the pump, making it more affordable. So we had people saying, I have fleets of cars. I drive a lot. I'm traveling this summer. I was expecting, hoping, thinking we were going to save every time I went to get gas.
1: Yeah, I would have done things differently if I was the premier. I'd be like, hey, the war in Iran looks like it is over. We're not going to do anything to the provincial gas tax. We're not going to send you Danny dollars, which

a death in the Edmonton ER around Christmas time that you promised, I don't know, in February. They were supposed to be installed by February, and it is June 18th, and they are not in emergency rooms. So I think that, you know, there would have been a little bit of criticism on not cutting the 13 cents off our pump price, but I think she could have withstood it. And now that this is going to open up, the portal's going to have, there's going to be some problems with the portal for sure. People aren't going to get their rebates. Dead people are going to get rebates. Like, it's just going to be a story that never ends for the next couple of months. So I would have possibly have done things differently, but here we are. We're getting $100 that you have to apply for starting Canada Day. Well, coming up now, we're going to go back to a little bit of nostalgia. We're going to talk about letters. Do you still handwrite letters? Do you still have handwritten letters, maybe in a drawer somewhere or underneath your bed? Is the art of letter writing gone? Because now they all disappear when we clear out our email. Let's talk about it next.

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0: is out of bounds, over the top, or too low. 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
1: +9:20 this Thursday morning. And if Jeremy Pigeon is listening right now and you went to Hillhurst School in the early 80s, it is now Calgary Department of Education. I still have the letter you wrote me back in grade 3.
2: Ooh.
1: And you told me that you liked me and asked if I liked you, and you gave me options. There were plenty of options. There was a yes, there was a no, and there was a maybe. Maybe I needed to consult with some people, maybe check the references of the 7-year-old. But I still have that note.

0: Isn't it nice back in the day when life was simple enough that those letters slipped to the person beside you in class? Those were the three options. Yes, maybe no. There was no gray zone. There was no percentages. There was no points. It was three options. Yes, maybe no. And boom, you figured out if you were madly in love or not.
1: But what's maybe?
0: It depends on how I feel today.
1: That just, like, maybe is like, okay, I got a shot. What do I got to do? I got to earn it, I guess. Or maybe it's just like, I don't want to break your heart and say no. So I'm just going to pick the maybe option.
0: So here's a really quick story, and then we'll talk more about letter writing. Years ago, there was this boy named Scott, and he was considered the best dancer in grade six. And I wrote a letter, and I put it in an envelope, and I had my dad drive me to his house. And my plan was to run up, stick it in the front door of his house, run back to my dad's car, and us to drive away unseen. Except I got up to the driveway near the car. His dad opened his door, looked out on the front lawn, and went, "Hello? Who's there?" I threw the letter. It landed on the windshield of his car, jumped in my dad's vehicle, and we drove away. So I didn't ever know if that letter got to Scott, the best dancer in the school, but I got caught trying to deliver a handwritten love note because the dads collided.
1: Yeah, and I remember the letter from Jeremy, and he put it in an envelope, and inside the envelope were pink roses. So he must have got it from his grandma or his mom. But I wanted to talk about letter writing and the lost art of letter writing. When was the last time you wrote a letter? And it was spurred on by a conversation that Barack Obama, the former president of the United States, had with MSNBC. So he's opening up his new presidential library today, actually. So he sat down and he was asked about what his favorite part of the museum was. So it sounds really cool. Like there's like a mock-up of the Oval Office where you could go and take Instagram photos and you can pretend you're the president, and I think that'd be kind of really neat to visit. But outside of it is a compilation of some of the letters he received while he was in office. And funny enough, he talks about how many thousands of letters he got every single day and how he made a point of reading 10 every single day. Anyway, I'm having technical problems. So he would talk about how he would get 40,000 letters a day to the Oval Office, and they would pick out 10 that he would read himself. So they were single moms struggling, or there were veterans that were sort of lost on their path. And it got really emotional talking about it. And I was just thinking about the letters that I have kept and the cards that I have kept over the years. And my grandma is not with us anymore, but I remember the curve of her G when she would write grandma. And I have some of the letters that she sent and the cards that she sent, and it just brings me back to a different place. But now nobody writes letters. Mm-hmm. Nobody even knows how to write cursive anymore, and everybody communicates through email, which means if you change your email, everything's lost. You're not printing it out. You're not seeing that handwritten, just that little touch that, you know, brings back so many memories when you think of your grandma or your grandpa.
0: So, and on that note, the handwritten notes, I talk about them a lot, but my mom was a teacher. My dad was a principal. So back in the 80s and 90s, my mom wrote out every single report card for every single student. Every comment was handwritten and from the brain. It wasn't like now where they just plop a computerized typed in note where it says, "Stacy Brotzel is meeting all course requirements. More attention to detail could be used." And you know every kid's getting that. My parents would sit at the dining room table. My mom would handwrite every comment on every report card. And then my dad was a principal and would sit and sign every single report card. And when my parents were at the table together, that was when we didn't bother them because they had writing to do. Not typing, not computers. Writing to do.
1: And you know what? We don't get report cards anymore. So I can go back and look at what my report card looked like in grade three. And like, math problems started early for me. But now it's like you go into power school. And unless you are, at least here in Edmonton, unless you're printing out the comments from the teachers and the marks, I don't have any record of my kid up until I think a number of years ago when they stopped actually sending

0: home report cards. I have no record of how well my kid did. So I could pass that along. And I think we're just losing some history now that we don't have those letters, that correspondence. And you hear the stories about how you're going through your grandma's drawers after she passed. And there's these love letters that she sent your grandpa on the front lines while they were in the war. And just having that piece of family history, and it may not mean a hill of beans to anybody else, but to you, that can shape an entire life.
1: There is a time commitment and a storytelling element and a passion for when you actually write something out. I mailed, not emailed, I mailed my dad's Father's Day card last weekend, hoping it gets there in time, because in our family, we still send cards. It is a must of being in the Crosby family.
0: When was the last time I mailed something? I can't remember. When was the last time I bought a stamp? I can't remember. Do I write notes occasionally to my kid and put it on her lunch? Yep, they're post-it notes, which proceed to go into the garbage. But I still have a handwritten note, speaking of teachers, that changed my life. In grade 6, Ms. Clement, she wrote on the bottom of a short story saying, great writing, maybe one day you'll be a journalist. And it changed the trajectory of my life. And I still have that life-changing note today. But now it would just be an email.
1: Yep.
0: That you would never remember, because you won't see it, because it's going to be in some sort of cyber never world, ether world, I don't know, a black hole of communication that we are in right now. And of course, you can always weigh in on the text line. Well, the Calgary Stampede is coming up, ramping up for thousands of people, and there's an increase in sexual assault. So police ramping up in anticipation of that. Happens every year. The perfect storm of bad behavior. What can be done? That's coming up on the 9 a.m. free-for-all.
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0: This is Global News. I'm Tony King. Mostly cloudy and 10 at 9:30. A workplace accident involving a forklift has left a man with serious injuries in southeast Calgary. It happened just before 8:30 this morning at 4 Industry Way Southeast. The Canadian Taxpayers Federation turning thumbs down to the UCP decision to offer an affordability rebate instead of pausing the provincial gas tax for the next quarter. Chris Sims with the CTF did the math and says a two-vehicle family with a pickup and a minivan would save $350 if the tax was paused for 3 months. Shocked and disappointed is how country singer Corb Lund reacts after the premier yesterday said his water not coal petition was too late to be included on the October referendum. Lund says when he met with the premier in her office May 11th to discuss wording of the question, she made no mention of a June 1st deadline. It's 9:31.
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0: Environment Canada Calgary weather, mainly cloudy today. A chance of showers or thunderstorms this afternoon. Gusty wind, high 17. Down to 9 overnight. Mixed sun and cloud tomorrow. Gusty wind, afternoon showers, high 16. Sunny and 21 on Friday. Saturday, cloudy showers and 17. Sunday, rain and 16. It's 10 degrees. Breaking news when it happens. Our next scheduled newscast at 10 o'clock. I'm Tony King.

0: mad, happy, sad? 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
1: 9:32, Thursday morning. 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Stacey Brotzel in Edmonton, 880 CHED. My name is Sarah Crosby. There's a big thing happening here in the city, and it is called the Calgary Stampede. But you will be visiting from Brooks and Lethbridge and Red Deer and Edmonton. It attracts visitors from across the province, the country, and the world. And it's soon, 2 weeks tomorrow, it's the Calgary Stampede Parade, bright and early. And then once that parade hits, it's a go. Now, in the city, I'll tell you this, we usually celebrate this as an incredible music festival and rodeo and family and fun, and everyone kind of chills at work for a few days and hangs out in parties. But I saw something online and I thought, well, this is part of the story. We have to talk about this. Heather Campbell, who's the former commissioner with the Calgary Police Commission, recently posted online that if we're going to talk about Stampede, we also unfortunately have to talk about sexual assaults. Here's what she said. She said, back in 2023, when I was still a commissioner with the Calgary Police Commission, I asked about plans to address the increase in sexual violence that occurs during the festival on and off the grounds. There is no specific plan communicated by the Calgary Police Service. So we reached out to police and said, is this true? Do you see a rise in sexual assaults during Stampede? And what are we doing about it? And Calgary Police to this morning show confirmed, saying an analysis of data from previous years shows that reporting rates for sexual assault are slightly higher across Calgary during the Stampede days when compared to other non-Stampede days in July. Now, if you're thinking, well, okay, I don't go to Stampede, I'm never going to be there. It affects you and your festivals and your events, because they also said an important caveat is we see this behavior across the city during all festival type events. It's not isolated to Stampede sanctioned events. So whatever event you're going to, whatever festival, music festival, fair, if there's drinking, partying, drugs involved, you need to be aware that sexual assaults go up during these times. And then it gets into the conversation of, what do we do, Stacey? How do we take care of our loved ones and our community members?
2: So you did ask two parts to the police. Is this happening? Is this true?
1: Yes.
2: Are these numbers true? And what are you doing about it? And what did they say to that?
1: In terms of what are we doing about it, they said every part of Stampede safety is critical to their mission of keeping it a safe event. And there are a lot of police on the grounds. They do a lot of messaging. And it's part of the conversation of public safety that we're struggling with. But they said it's always part of our campaign. There's just so many people. There's so much partying. There's so much drinking and drugs that it becomes part of the story.
2: Do you see a coordinated campaign? Do you see warnings? Because obviously this is not public knowledge. This is something that you dug because you saw a former police commissioner's Facebook post. And so you've dug into this story. I haven't heard this. I've only been to the Calgary Stampede once. And that was with my kid, so I didn't see any of the debauchery that I do see videos of from time to time on my feed, because who can afford to go to Calgary during the Calgary Stampede? I cannot. So if I don't live there, I'm not going. And I guess I'm 52 years old, so I'm not going, nor am I being invited to any of the parties anyway, nor am I drinking to excess. So I don't know exactly what it is like and what is leading up to this, but fueling the drugs, the alcohol, the bad behavior. But I haven't seen a coordinated campaign saying, don't do this. Watch out for this. Make sure that you're with, of course, we're all talking about the women and what women have to do to protect themselves. We're never talking about the men and telling them not to attack women, because the onus has always and historically always been on the women to dress appropriately, to, take self-defense courses, to cross the street when a shady man is following you and to seek help. But I haven't seen anything. Like an ad, if they were wanting to combat this and to take this seriously, where's this campaign? Where's the billboards? Where's the awareness?
1: So on that note, years ago when Me Too, when we were all Me Too-ing, there were more visible campaigns called Safe Stampede, and now it's been pulled back. And our guest today, Pam Krause from the Center for Sexuality, did say there has been a change in the imaging and the messaging over the years, because it did used to be messages about, you know, careful what you wear, and images of women and being told to be safe. And she said, really now, the message is everyone being better and not attacking anyone. And she said, yes, it's mostly women. But she said she wanted to be clear that sexual violence is against men and women, members of the LGBTQ plus community. And she said you have to talk about it as a whole, because we have to not do it. It's not about saying, as Stacey was saying, don't go out by yourself on transit. Don't get home too late from Stampede. Don't drink too much. It's about responsibility. Here's Pam Krause talking about making sure it doesn't happen, not responding to trying not to have it happen to you.
3: A lot of the work of the center is around the prevention of things like sexual violence. And in some of our programming, like our Wise Guys program for young men who are 14 years old, we spend a lot of time talking to them about consent and about responsibility. So the responsibility, in my mind, clearly lies on the people who are looking at a situation and saying, oh, look, there's somebody that might be vulnerable that I, quite frankly, might be able to take advantage of. That's the individual that we have to ensure we're giving them a message, giving them education that it's not okay. I completely agree with you. Forever, the responsibility has been on women in particular to say, you need to take care of yourself. You need to stop it from happening. I feel very clearly that we need to make sure that everybody understands that they just shouldn't do these things, particularly in a situation like Stampede, where there are more people who are using drugs or alcohol, et cetera. So I think, you know, I always say we can teach all of this stuff to 14-year-old boys. I think we can also have men particularly take responsibility for the issue.
1: And she went on to say the best thing everyone can do is just be a better friend to potentially a stranger. So if you see anything that looks unwanted, and it's not even going to the place where you might think of, you think sexual assault, it's not necessarily a rape. It can be unwanted touching. It could be an unwanted kiss. It could be someone groping you. It's all levels of unwanted touching involvement. She said people have to be better community members and neighbors and say, are you okay? Do you know them? Can I help? How do I get you home? Because still in 2026, we still see things and we choose not.

0: not to say anything because we don't want to get involved in other people's business. And sometimes you have to be a bit of a nosy Nelly and be like, hey, I'm seeing this. Just wondering, are you okay? And that can make the difference.
1: Yeah. Stepping up and just being a decent human and go, if that was my daughter, I would want me to step in. So I need to go and break this up. But it's interesting. She talks about targeting the people responsible. How do you target a predator, right? For people who go out and they see a vulnerable person, go, this is my chance. This is my chance. And, you know, is there a campaign? I don't know what this possibly could look like, but eventually you think, okay, well, what's the deterrent? You're going to go to court. You're going to sit there with your lawyer. You're going to be sitting there in a suit. You don't have to testify, but you're going to be putting the woman that perhaps you assaulted through the ringer. And she's going to have to testify, and she's going to have to relive what you did to her. And, you know, people might not believe her. It happens all the time.
0: Which is why she said, if this happens, if this horrifically happens to you in any degree, at Stampede, at a festival, at a music concert, that she said, some people aren't going to go to police. You just need to say to people three words, I believe you. But she said, one place, one resource is a place like the Calgary Communities Against Sexual Abuse, because then you will have support and someone to listen to you if you are not confident. That right now, the first step when you get home, when you wake up, is that you want to go to police. If that's not the resource for you, then figure out in your community your version of the sexual abuse center so that you have someone to speak to. I also want to highlight the fact, because a big part of this is the drinking, the drugs, and the partying. Pam Krause from the Center for Sexuality said, let's be very, very clear. When we're talking about these things, it's about consent. And if someone is intoxicated, you cannot give consent. You cannot, ever.
2: A lot of the work of the center is around the prevention of things like sexual violence. Well, I think there's two things about that. One of them is the work of the center, part of the work we do is training, professional training. So we train, like Flood Island is a good example, we train the staff and the volunteers so that they too can see what's going on and once again safely intervene. So once again, lots of people having eyes on the situation. And the reality is with drugs and alcohol, it does make things a lot more challenging around people's behavior, people feeling freer to do things or say things that they wouldn't in normal circumstances. But it's also really, really important to understand that people cannot consent when they're intoxicated. And so everybody, again, should be aware of that. People should be educated about that, and people's behavior should then follow. I realize that that's somewhat naive to say, but that's really the work we have to do, is get people to understand what things are, how their behavior plays into it, and I think as a society, how we overall can prevent it.
0: So if you take away one thing from this conversation today, it is that you cannot get consent from someone who is intoxicated. It is not possible. And if that stays in your brain for whatever event, festival, party you're going to this summer, you cannot get consent from someone who's intoxicated, we're already further ahead in the conversation.
1: And unfortunately, we live in a province where you have to opt in to sex ed where consent may be taught. My kid, and this video, this YouTube video, so what Sarah said, you should totally have in your mind. But if you want, if you maybe have a kid, a boy at home, and you want to put this in really easy terms, Google tea consent. Have you seen this video? Mm-mm. Unfortunately, I have some playback issues, so I can't play it for you. But they compare consent with tea. And they said, if somebody says they don't want tea, don't give them tea. If somebody is lying on the floor and they can't speak, don't give them tea. Mm. They do not want tea. And so it is just a really simple. My kid came home and she's like, "Watch this! This is what we watched today in class." And I just thought, this is brilliant. So if you are a mother of a young boy, and this is because they're being bombarded with crap, Andrew Tate, the manosphere, toxic masculinity every single day. And if you're as a mom going, I'm really concerned about this, show them that YouTube video.

0: just put in consent tea, a British, it's voiced by a British actor. It is brilliant.
1: I just really like this conversation because if we know there is an increase, and Calgary police confirmed that there is slightly higher reported instances of sexual assault during Stampede. If you're armed with that bit of knowledge, and that is a fact coming from the Calgary police, then you can have conversations and feel like you have it in your head and you can be more aware of your surroundings and you can have your friend group ready. And that's, unfortunately, sometimes you've got to wear that as a group, even though you shouldn't have to. But knowing it can happen at anything across the province, it just makes you go, I know the facts, I know the numbers. I'm gonna watch out.

0: for myself. 9:46 Thursday morning. We'll go down a bit of a fun path to wrap this up because it can't all be heavy and stressful conversations. I want to know the most absurd, I mean absurd, argument, conversation, heated conversation you've had with your significant other. Because my husband and I had a fight, a disagreement about dirt on our blinds, and it wound up being bananas. I'll share it. You'll feel better about your own conversations coming up next.
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1: 9:51. Thursday morning. Welcome to the show. Thank you to everyone sending in messages about being part of the solution for sexual assaults, no matter what festival or event you're at during the summer. I'll read them all once the show is done. I want to tell you a ridiculous story, though, and maybe you have an equally ridiculous argument to

0: because you're tired. So I'm about to go to sleep, and I hate going to sleep because it's 9, 9:30, 10, and I want to be up. And I said to my husband, oh, by the way, I noticed a bit of dirt on the bedroom blinds. And he said, you need to go to sleep. Don't worry about the dirt. Dirt's never killed anyone. And I decided to fact check that. So I'm in bed. And I start going through many stories of how dirt has killed people. Now, the obvious answer is you can be buried alive by dirt. So that's one of them. But people have also died from eating dirt and consuming dirt and somehow having dirt get into their mouth. So then I felt very proud of my research. So I'm like out of bed, bah, bah, bah, bah, bah, down the stairs. I'm like, just so you know, you said dirt's not going to kill anyone. And in fact, multiple people every year around the world die from dirt. My husband said, I'm not having this argument with you right now. You need to go to sleep. And I said, but I want you to admit you're wrong, that dirt does kill people. And it went on and on and on. And eventually it was my 19-year-old who said, both of you need to stop. This is insane. Probably not a good image of a marriage to give him. But we did have a disagreement this week over whether dirt is deadly or not. And so I ask you, what is the most ridiculous conversation, spirited discussion you've ever had? Because that might be the most ridiculous one my husband and I have ever had in all of our years of marriage.
1: Ooh, a tired Sarah Crosby sounds not very fun to be around. I'm like, hard pass on that one. Hard pass on that one. Considering you're married to a guy who is a researcher. Yeah. He researches stuff.
0: Yes.
1: He's like, you need to go to sleep, sweetheart.
0: He was not literally, as we calmly explained the next morning, he was not literally saying no one has ever died from dirt. He was being, you know, a little silly and saying the dirt on the blind is not going to get you in the night. But I took it literally, and I felt very proud of myself that I researched that, in fact, people do lose their lives to dirt. So that was my weekday conversation.
1: Oh, productive. Sounds really productive. Just like the comment, there's dirt on the blinds. My husband does this all the time. It drives me insane. Whose shoes are these? Why are these shoes here? Why is this here? I don't know. Pick it up. Why didn't you just clean the blinds? I'm just like, I don't understand why. It's just kind of a little passive aggressive, I think. I fully admit I am a terrible housekeeper. I am dirt. I think I have lost the gene that gives me the ability to see dirt and grime because I don't see it. And maybe I'm just too lazy. I am too lazy to go clean it up. And I was like, so I'm really glad that I married somebody who was clean because I think that you should always aim to be married to somebody who's cleaner than you. But then we have these discussions and I have said this before on my show, please marry someone who, because we got this vacuum robot, one of those Roomba things. And I'm just saying, please find somebody who loves you as much as my husband loves this vacuum robot. From China, I'm sure that they have mapped out our house, our entire house. They know where everything is at our house because of this stupid robot that goes everywhere and cleans up. But it sort of has changed our life, this silly thing, just because that's the common argument in our house is because we're so different, where he is really, really uptight about how clean things are. And then I'm just like, I'll throw clothes and put them over my bathtub for like weeks.
0: Does the Roomba do blinds? Because that could solve every problem.
1: We're waiting for that technology to be invented.
0: The big thing today in the province, in the country, Team Canada plays Qatar at 4 o'clock. So there are viewing parties. I know here the Deerfoot Inn and Casino in Calgary is having a big watch party. Bars, restaurants expected to be wickedly busy as well. Mm-hmm. Last week we got 1 point, our first ever point in a senior men's FIFA World Cup event. They didn't want to draw. They wanted a win, but you got to take the wins when you can get them. So if you're soccering this afternoon, have a great afternoon. Stacey Brotzel and I will be back tomorrow morning. Are you doing anything for the game at 4 o'clock?
1: No. But Fan Park will be busy in the Ice District here in Edmonton.
0: I will check in on the score, and I will see what's going down.
1: Me too.
0: And we'll do it all again tomorrow morning.
2: 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It's Sarah Crosby from QR Calgary. Tonight at midnight, it is the early bird prize deadline for the Calgary Health Foundation.

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7: This is Global News. I'm Tony King. It's 10 degrees and cloudy at 10 o'clock. Calgary Police and Occupational Health and Safety are investigating a workplace incident this morning. It happened just before 8:30 at 4 Industry Way Southeast. Police say a forklift was involved and a man has serious injuries. The Canadian Taxpayers Federation says the UCP government needs to go back to the drawing board after announcing an affordability rebate for Albertans yesterday. Instead of pausing the provincial gas tax for the next 3 months because world oil prices have averaged more than $90 over the past quarter, Premier Danielle Smith says Albertans 18 and over who filed a tax return can apply for a $100 rebate. Chris Sims with the CTF is puzzled that Ottawa paused the federal tax, but Alberta's not following suit.
8: What's also head-scratching is that this was the Alberta government's own policy. Like, we didn't make up this policy. You didn't make up this policy. They made up a policy saying that when the price of a barrel of oil stays over 90 bucks a barrel for a specific amount of time, we will fully suspend the fuel tax for the next quarter. So do that. Why aren't they doing that?
7: Sims did the math and says $100 won't cut it when a two-vehicle family with a pickup and a minivan tanking up once a week would save $350 if the tax was paused from July 1st to the end of September. The federal fiscal watchdog says Ottawa's plan to roll out automatic tax filing could see Canadians who normally don't file tax returns get thousands of dollars in owed benefits annually. The federal government announced a plan in the 2025 budget for the Canada Revenue Agency to file taxes for certain low-income individuals and offer pre-filled returns for others with simple tax situations. The government relies on the CRA to distribute certain benefits supporting workers, parents, or low-income households, which means those who don't file their taxes probably aren't getting the benefits they're owed. A new report says lapsed or non-filers who don't owe money to CRA and get their taxes filed automatically under the new framework would receive an average of $2,200 for the 2025 tax year, and amounts would rise with inflation thereafter. Israel's Prime Minister Benjamin Netanyahu says the Israeli's army will, or military rather, will stay in southern Lebanon, where it has occupied up to 10 kilometers from the border. The comments are his first since the U.S.-Iran deal was signed. Netanyahu says Israel must maintain a security zone in southern Lebanon, and it requires that we must not leave there as long as Israel's security needs require it. Wildfire season can play havoc with outdoor festival season. Sarah Olson with the Calgary Folk Music Festival says they've worked with other groups to come up with a guide for event organizers on how to deal with smoky skies and other issues around wildfires.
9: This is a toolkit we've been working on for about a year, and it is to help festivals, mainly in Western Canada, but across the country, figure out what they need to do to be able to safely and healthily continue on with an event if there's wildfire smoke.
7: It's available as a free download at festivalair.ca. It's 10:03.
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7: Environment Canada Calgary weather, mainly cloudy today. Chance of showers or thunderstorms this afternoon. Gusty wind, high 17. Partly cloudy and 9 overnight. Mixed sun and cloud tomorrow. Gusty wind, afternoon showers, high 16. Sunny and 21 on Friday. Cloudy and showers on Saturday with a high of 17. Sunday, rain and 16. It's 10 degrees. Breaking news when it happens. Our next scheduled update at 10:30. I'm Tony King.

0: Tuesday, June 18th. It's a jam-packed show. Bear with me for just one second. We want to test something out. Okay. Okay, everything's working as it should. Okay, we were having a little technical issues, and we didn't know if you'd be able to hear the audio that I've prepared for today's show. But lo and behold, you can. So we're in good shape, which is fantastic. Okay, like I say, it's going to be a busy show. We've started every show this week hoping and praying that the weather's going to turn by Saturday, and it's not working. Whatever you're doing, it's not working. The forecast for Saturday still sucks. It's bad. It's 16 degrees and rain, according to Environment Canada. And it's a busy weekend all over this province. We need a little help here. Tomorrow was supposed to be quite nice. That didn't do anything for anybody. I guess there's probably some events on Friday afternoon and Friday night. But got the Elks home opener on Saturday. You got Zoo Brew on Saturday. I know the Sundry Rodeo goes this weekend. There's lots of things happening. So we would like to see the weather turn around a little bit by Saturday. But I'm starting to lose hope that it's going to happen. 18 with the chance of showers in Calgary and 16 in rain in Edmonton. Same thing, like Sunday's the same thing. Sunday's another dismal day, and then it's supposed to be beautiful again on Monday. So unfortunately, it's not good. Sarah keeps saying that the weather's going to be fine and it won't be as bad as the forecast holds out. I don't know why you say that, Sarah. When the forecast says rain and 16 degrees, that's not fine.
1: You don't know it's going to rain the whole day?
0: No, actually, if you look at Apple Music weather, it...
1: Shay.
0: What?
1: Apple weather.
0: Right. Apple weather. If you look at Apple weather, it says like the max percent.

0: percentage of precipitation is 60.
1: Okay,
0: at any given hour.
1: But that's not guaranteed.
0: Bad.
1: Like last night, it was supposed to rain all night. I went for a run, and it was totally fine. It actually was sunny and nice.
0: Yeah, we took Lenny for a walk through the neighborhood yesterday. It wasn't too bad.
1: Exactly.
0: So after the storms ended.
1: So we have storms in the morning and the afternoon, and it clears up for the night. Perfect. I'm good with that.
0: The Elks need the crowds, right? They need the crowds. Not even just for selfish reasons, although I'm being very selfish because I have a lot planned for Saturday where I absolutely, definitely need the weather to be good. So fingers crossed. Raining in Toronto yesterday didn't really dampen the spirits too much of the World Cup fans. Today, if you're getting into the World Cup, if you're getting on the bandwagon when it comes to World Cup, today's a big one. Canada is back in action today. They play, start time is 4 o'clock our time. They're in Vancouver for this game. That game goes at 3 o'clock this afternoon. They are playing Qatar this afternoon, and they are pretty heavily favored, right? They're minus 340. Qatar is plus 1,000. So pretty good possibility that Canada wins their first ever World Cup match, which would be awesome. I'm really hoping to see Vancouver get a little bit nuts. I'm getting a little jealous of all the fan frenzy that's taking place in the United States mostly. And it seems rather subdued so far. But I think this afternoon could be sort of one of the first bits of chaotic action in Canada. And we know a few people that are in Vancouver. So we've reached out, and hopefully, if they're not too busy and not having too much fun, we'll get a chance to check in with them at some time this morning and get a vibe check, as Sarah would say, on what's happening in Vancouver as we get into Canada's second game going at 4 o'clock this afternoon in our time. In the meanwhile, we have any number of conversations lined up for you today. We are going to talk about the U.S.-Iran deal that, well, the MOU. I guess it's not the deal. It's the MOU that paves the way to sign a deal. That happened yesterday. They've signed that, and a lot of people are really ripping this thing to pieces. We spoke with Christian Luprecht this morning. You know, Christian, we've talked to him many, many times. He's a defense expert. We'll get his take on what the deal says, what the deal means, and what it sort of means for that region going forward. And that's a pretty interesting conversation. This morning, immediately moving on from the Iran deal, the U.S. Defense Secretary Pete Hegseth was at a NATO conference. Canada is also there. And Hegseth tearing into the alliance yet again for not helping more during the Iran conflict, which, okay. But we know Canada has a renewed interest in our defense and a focus on doing more with our defense. So we'll get into what that might look like and some of the challenges that we'll encounter with that. The Canadian Chamber of Commerce is sort of keeping track of this, crunching some numbers, doing some research into what this amount of money might actually mean and some of the focuses and some of the conversations about how it will be spent and how it will be deployed. What will that mean for us? Because it's supposed to be an economic generator as well, right? Not just a way of bolstering the defense forces. So we'll have a conversation about that. But lots of things happening in our province, and that's where we'll get started in just a second here. Cor Blund, it looks like his petition, his referendum for a petition, will not be successful insofar as actually getting that question put on the ballot for this October. The premier saying yesterday, I didn't meet the deadline. So we'll get into that today. And of course, that question came to her as she was making her announcement about what some people are characterizing as Danny Dollars, Ralph Bucks renewed kind of a thing. It's a handout from the provincial government, and they say about 3.5 million Albertans are in line to get $100 as part of the Alberta Energy Rebate. This is instead of removing the gas tax. Here's the question, because I've been hearing from people and, you know, talking to family and friends and anybody I've talked to. And the initial reaction is $100. Okay, it's better than nothing, but not a whole lot better than nothing. I think people were expecting more. Ralph Bucks were $400. And the gas tax feels like it may have been bigger bang for your buck. The premier said it isn't. What do you think? 780-451-8800-403-974-8255. Does $100, I mean, if we say that this is something that's supposed to improve the fortunes of the government or make you feel better about the way things are going, does $100, a one-time payment of $100 for you individually, $200 in a double-income household, how do you feel about it? Is it enough? Like I say, it's better than nothing, but how much better than nothing? 780-451-8800-403-974-8255. We'll take a break and be back right after this.
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0: line to receive a one-time $100 payment. Okay, the obvious question, who is an eligible Albertan? The answer, a lot of people.
1: Any Alberta resident, 18 years or older, who has filed the 2025 tax return and has a household income of $225,000 or less is eligible. That's around 70% of Albertans, 85% of adult Albertans, 3.4 million Albertans to be specific.
0: Okay, 3.4 million Albertans in line for this payment. Now, in the case of the federal government and the rebates that they provide, they just go through CRA, right? You don't have to do anything. If you filed a tax return, your income was at whatever level they've set for whatever rebate program it is, you're going to get a check and that's it. And if you've got direct deposit set up with the CRA, bang, it's in your bank account. You don't have to do anything. This one is different. Some people will automatically be registered, but you're going to have to, if you're not one of them, you've got to do a little work here.
1: Starting July 1st, all other eligible Albertans can apply through the secure online portal available at alberta.ca. The application window will run until September 30th, and we want every Albertan to take advantage of this. The Alberta Energy Rebate builds on the foundation that already makes Alberta one of the most affordable provinces in our country. The lowest personal income taxes, the second lowest fuel taxes in the country, and no provincial sales tax.
0: Now, if you're on AISH or ADAP, the new one, if you receive income support or from the province, or you're on the seniors benefit from the province, you're in the system, you don't have to do anything. But if not, if you're not in one of those groups, then you do. You have to go through that portal that will open up July 1st. They'll give you July and August to do what you have to do to apply. And then I don't know when the payment goes out, but that's what you need to do. Okay. And in return, you will get a $100 payment to help with the cost of living. Again, this is in lieu or instead of removing the gas tax. That would have been, it's 13 cents a liter, and the rule was brought in by the government. If it's over $90 a barrel, they get rid of it. And that's what people have been talking about. That's what people have been asking about. But lo and behold, this is happening instead. Win, lose, draw, what do you think? 780-451-8800-403-974-8255. Let's take some calls here. We'll start with Barry in Sherwood Park. Hi, Barry, go ahead.
2: Hey, good morning, Shane.
0: Hi.
2: So my opinion on the Danny Bucks is it's trivial, and it's a little bit of a slight. I mean, good God, what is $100 really going to do for anybody? Take that $350 million. Build a couple of hospitals, for God's sakes. Spend the money appropriately. It's just, it's absolutely ridiculous, in my opinion. And it's actually kind of insulting towards Albertans, because it's not really going to help anybody.
0: Yeah.
2: Maybe some very low-income people, $100. I mean, that's going out for lunch with a couple of friends. I mean, really, it's ridiculous.
0: No, you're right. Yeah. I mean, that's what I'm hearing from most people. Okay. Thanks, Barry. And I mean, I think that's like, and I think Barry made the point. He's right. For I mean, you don't want to say, hey, that's nothing, because I mean, it's $100, right? You know, and you know, but if you're someone who's really having a hard time making ends meet, this is going to make things better for a few days. It absolutely is. It's not nothing. It's not nothing. But it is $100, and I mean, you've been to the grocery store. You know, how much of a change is that going to mean for you? Maybe it makes things a little bit easier one week, right? In reality. And that's not nothing. But a lot, that's the reaction I'm hearing from Barry, is what I've heard from most people. Like, come on, $100? What's that going to do? Daryl in Calgary, you're on the air. Hi, Daryl.
3: Hey, good morning, Shay.
0: Hi.
3: Danny's disastrous deficit dollars. That's what I'm calling.
0: Man, that's getting wordy. Can we just do Danny Doe? I didn't mind that one yesterday.
3: Maybe Danny's dopey dough, but like, this is ridiculous. $100 doesn't even cover the property taxes she just hit Calgary with on the provincial.
0: Oh, not even close. No, you're right about that. Yeah.
3: Yeah. So she's taking with one hand and giving with the other, but she's only throwing coins at us from what she's taken. So it's, you know, $100 doesn't do anything. It's not even a week's worth of groceries. And she should be embarrassed that the federal government is giving us more money back, really.
0: Okay. So, yeah. You know, that seems to be the consensus. Thanks, Daryl. Like I say, I, you know, it's, in reality, it's pretty tough to get people angry by giving them money. But I mean, we'll just keep going with your phone calls. But maybe somebody out there says this is a great idea, but I'm taking a look at the text line here. So we still have a deficit, but we're throwing money away.

0: I'm sure we'll see more. I'd rather give the get the gas tax off for a few months rather than the rebate. Are Danny Bucks just to offset the previous quarter gas tax? I ask because there's supposed to be a formula in place to determine. Oh, there is. They're just ignoring it. It's their own formula. And Chris Sims actually made that point today. She was on the Calgary Morning Show today. You're absolutely right. There was a system in place that was brought in place by the government. And they said, hey, listen, given the fact that the price of oil has gone crazy and it really benefits the province, we're going to put a system in place. But they're not going to follow their own plan.
1: This is one of those weird head-scratching moments of this is the government's own policy where they said, okay, hear me out, guys. When the price of a barrel of oil goes over $90 a barrel for an extended period of time, we're going to wait to the next quarter and Bob's your uncle. You're going to get the fuel tax gone. So that would have saved everybody 13 cents per liter of gasoline and diesel. Poof, gone.
2: Mm-hmm.
1: No messing around with rebates. Don't need to apply for a portal or hypotenuse or anything like that. You're going to get savings. And then this is so weird. Like, why turn around and say, actually, we're not going to do what our own regulations say. We're going to get you to sign up on a website instead and give you back $100. It's just not what they said they were going to do.
0: Yeah, that's Chris Sims with the Canadian Taxpayers Federation. You know, just scrolling through the text line here again, like the consensus is pretty simple. Danny dollars are a joke. $100. My Alberta school tax portion on my Calgary property taxes went up $400 this year. I won't even cover half the increase for our household. Rick and Killam, I'm a big supporter of Daniel Smith, but $100 might buy half a bag of groceries. The fuel tax removal would have been better. Phil from Edmonton, I'm a commercial carpenter, so I won't see any of this $100 pittance. My household makes too much. $100 is an insult. This lame attempt to soothe angry Albertans may backfire. Out of integrity with my feelings, I won't even apply for it. A couple other people said maybe that's the plan. Maybe a lot of people won't apply for it, and it will save them a few bucks. Let's go back to the phone lines. We got Stuart in Fort McLeod. Hi, Stuart.
3: Yeah, good morning, Shay. This $100 thing, I can't wrap my head around the stupidity of it. Yes, there's a lot of us, a lot of people, that can use $200 or $300.
0: Mm-hmm.
3: Anybody making a household income in the $125,000 plus doesn't need $100. But a lot of people are surviving on their pensions and maybe a little bit of saved money. $300 would give them a month's groceries.
0: Yeah, no, I don't know how they settled on $225,000 as a household income, but yeah, you could probably lower that, like you say, you not take $100,000 off that, and I don't know if anybody would be too angry with you.
3: Well, nobody would be angry.
0: Yeah, like, yeah.
3: Households with a $200,000 plus income.
0: Oh, so, yeah, you're right.
3: A provincial subsidy.
0: Like $100 a person at $220,000 a year is nothing.
3: Can use a little extra cash.
0: Yeah, fair point, Stuart. You're right. Like if your household is bringing in $200,000 a year, you know, an extra $200 between you and your partner, I mean, that's not a lot. Terry in Calgary are on the air. Hi, Terry.
4: I don't want $100, Shane.
0: Okay.
4: I want children educated.
0: Yeah.
4: I want the wounded and the aged taken care of so I can stay out here and be productive.
0: Well, I mean, are you going to apply for it, Terry? You're just going to leave it, or what's the plan then?
4: Well, I would guess I would have to apply for it if I was to get it.
0: Yeah, yeah.
4: You know, what's the point of saying, you know, why leave it with them? What are they going to do with it? Render it somewhere else.
0: There you go.
4: So if we're entitled to benefits, take them. But to me, it's just a total, it's absurd, really. You know, we're always saying we don't have doctors in emergency rooms. It's not enough money for what I'm talking about. Like I said, I'd rather see the basics taken care of, and then if there's anything left, maybe we can share it about. But
0: okay.
4: They're coming up to the flu season. Are we going to be vaccinated? Yeah, if you pay for it. So there's your $100 right there, Shane.
0: Yeah, fair point. Yeah, Terry. Yeah, you're right. I mean, there will be lots of people with lots of different ways this could be spent. Rob at Johnny's Lake, go ahead.
5: Hi, Shane.
0: Hi.
5: You know, when she first started making the announcement and she said $100, and I kept waiting for the a month for the next three months. Or because, well, they kept on hyping it as like, well, this is going to replace the fuel tax. And, the fuel tax takes months to kick in, but then, you know, you get it for a few months or, you know, and then maybe it kicks out again. And then they hyped it out like it's going to be a lot like Ralph Bucks. Well, a quarter of Ralph Bucks.
0: Yep.
5: I mean, this, you know, people think this will backfire. Damn right it's going to backfire on them because it is an insult. A lot of people are just going to say, look at why are you making us go to a portal for $100? And now I got to wonder too, what are you going to see when you go to that portal? Is there going to be some advertising?
0: Oh, I don't know. I don't know, Rob. I mean, because they won't go with the CRA. They won't just use the CRA. We've gone through this before. It's the refusal to work with the feds on it. I got to get to the news, but I appreciate the call, Rob. Here's the way the next half hour is going to work. The lines are full. We will get to all of your calls. Okay. Don't worry about it. Yeah. We're going to have a quick guest give us some political analysis on this, and then we'll just keep going with your calls and your texts. Okay. Because I do want to hear from you and what you're taking out of this whole experiment we heard about yesterday. We'll be back right after the news.
2: 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Yes, I know it is a Thursday. 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
10: This is Global News. I'm Brenda Neufeld. It's mostly cloudy and 12 degrees at 10:30. Calgary police say there's been a serious workplace accident this morning in the southeast. It happened just before 8:30 at 4 Industry Way in the area of Stoney and Glenmore Southeast. Police say the incident involved a forklift and occupational health and safety has been notified. A lot of negative reaction to the one-time payment of $100 for Albertans instead of pausing the provincial gas tax. The premier says Albertans will actually get more money from the rebate than they would save at the pumps. But the Canadian Taxpayer Federation disagrees. The NDP says the plan appears to have been created on the back of a napkin over the weekend. The House of Commons rises for the summer.

0: Following question period today, a motion has been adopted unanimously to push through some final pieces of legislation. Those include a trio of justice bills to reform bail, create new hate crime offenses, and criminalize AI-generated sexual deepfakes. It's 10:31.
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0: Environment Canada Calgary weather, mainly cloudy today. A chance of showers or thunderstorms this afternoon. Gusty wind and a high of 17. Down to 9 for tonight. Tomorrow, a mix of sun and cloud, a high of 16. Right now, it is 12. Breaking news when it happens. Our next scheduled news at 11. I'm Brenda Neufeld.
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0: All right, 780-451-8800-403-974-8255. We'll continue with your calls throughout this half hour, okay? Like I say, we've got a quick chat with a guest lined up. Taking a look at the text line, though, and it's not good if you're Danielle Smith in the UCP. Good morning. This is Craig in Drayton Valley. So between you and me, we can afford a tank of fuel. It's a joke. She needs to get a grip on reality. Shay, I would argue $100 is not better than nothing. I've been saying, you know what, it's not nothing. Let's keep that in mind. No, it is not better than nothing. I'd rather they take this 300 plus million and put some air conditioning in schools, fund clinics in rural Alberta, hire some nurses, hire some doctors, fix some roads, put a mom committee on it. We'll get a lot done with that money. $100 doesn't even buy me groceries for 3 days. It's not easy to give money to people and have them angry about it, but they did it based on what I'm saying. There must be somebody out there who says this is good. But it's funny. I mean, even Rob at Johnny's Lake, who we have on all the time, yesterday he phoned in and he said, hey, listen, I know a lot of people. I could use the money. I'll be happy for it. Today he phones in and says, $100. We were talking Ralph Bucks. Those were $400. Even he's angry. 780-451-8800-403-974-8255. More of your calls on this coming up in a second. First, I want to chat with Brendan Boyd, who's an assistant professor of political science at McEwen in Edmonton. Brendan, thanks for being here. I appreciate your time.
1: Thanks for having me.
0: Like I say, it's tough to hand money out to people as a politician. Here's free money and make people mad. But it feels to me and it looks to me and all the reaction I'm hearing from listeners is that's exactly what happened here. Not a lot of people saying, oh, great, this is good news.
1: Yeah, well, I think the number actually matters. Like $100, as everyone's kind of been saying, I think it is not a lot. And, you know, part of this was about a message saying that we understand that affordability concerns are important and we want to address this. Well, when it's $100, and like people say, that's maybe a tank of gas.
0: Yeah.
1: It feels like, okay, well, they don't actually understand, maybe to a lot of people, like they're trying, but they don't actually understand what the affordability concerns are.
0: You know, they put a system in place that said, hey, listen, when the price of oil spikes like it did with Russia, Ukraine, and now again with Iran, we recognize that we're in a pretty advantageous position in this province. We want to share that. So if it hits $90 a barrel for a quarter, we're going to take off the gas tax for a quarter. And it seems like a no fuss, really clean and easy way to say, hey, guess what? It was over $90 for the last quarter, so we're going to take out the gas tax for a quarter. Or say, but now it's back down again, so we don't want, I don't think anybody would have been all that upset either way. Like, why make this pivot to something completely different that is not working well?
1: Well, there's a couple of reasons. And so I think the good reason and the good thing about this policy is that, of course, if you give the $100 rebate as opposed to a gas tax, that gets to everybody as opposed to just drivers, right? And so it does have a broader reach in the sense of there are lots of people who, you know, are dealing with affordability issues that don't drive. And so it is, yeah. The benefit is that it gets to more people. But the political side of the benefit is it's much more visible, right? Would people even know if they got that?
0: True.
1: You know, they might say, okay, well, it's a little bit cheaper, but why is it cheaper at the pump? But if they get $100 from the government, then they know that that happened.

0: In terms of, you know, obviously I have an axiom that I fall back on, which is when a politician's involved, there's politics at play. That's the way that it always works. And I believe that with this here. I mean, we know the premier is getting it from all sides right now. She's finding it really hard to find anybody to pat her on the back. I mean, even within her own party, we know she's really, really under a lot of pressure. And I think that this was sort of meant to be a, hey, look, you know, please be nice. I'm doing something. It doesn't seem to be working. I mean, could this end up being more of a risk than the reward she was hoping for, I guess?
1: Yeah, it's possible. I mean, there is a little bit of a, once you become unpopular, like it makes it harder to dig yourself out of that hole. So that's part of it for sure. But one of the things is just like in politics is, what are we talking about? Like changing the channel, not what the details of it, what are we talking about? Well, we're not talking about separatism anymore, right? And that's what's really hurt her, I think, in the polls, when her polls have gone down. And so even if people are more mad, but we're not talking about separatism anymore, which I think would be still seen as potentially a benefit.
0: Brendan, interesting times. I thank you for spending a few minutes chatting with us today. I appreciate it.
1: Yeah, thanks for having me.
0: You bet. Have a great day. Brendan Boyd, bye. Assistant Professor of Political Science, McEwen University. And yeah, I mean, it is a channel changer. There's a couple of other things that I did want to get to. Maybe I'll have to do it a little bit later in the show because there's so many people that want to talk about this. But, you know, it's pretty low risk, high reward typically to hand out money. But it's not going that way, at least not thus far. Let's go back to the phone lines. We've got Russell in Edmonton. Hi, Russell. Go ahead.
2: Yeah, I just want to maybe share a little bit of the unpopular opinion.
0: Okay.
2: I think it's fine what she's done.
0: Good. I was hoping somebody would call in and say that. Okay. Tell us why.
2: I'll give you the quick thing of it. Everyone seems to miss the point. It was an either or. She was going to remove the gas tax or give us some money. Now, Chris Sims earlier said people fill up twice or fill up once a week. Generally, most people do not drive more than 400 kilometers a week. So they fill up once every 2 weeks. So that would be twice. You're going to save 13 cents. The average tank has 60 liters in it. So if you do the math, over the period that you would have got that rebate, the average driver wouldn't have saw $100 and barely even half of that. Not only that, like your previous guest stated, it reaches a broader base this
0: way. It does. No question about it. You're right. I mean, there are people who don't drive much, that absolutely will benefit from this more than they would from a tank of gas. There's no question about that, Russell. You're right.
2: And that's the whole point is, so everyone who keeps mentioning, well, they could have used this money to build hospitals or give air conditioning to schools, et cetera, that wasn't the options.
0: They didn't have to do anything, right? Well, they could have kept that money and, you know, kept it part of revenue or whatever you want to call it.
2: What I'm saying, though, is it was an either or. It was going to be the gas fuel tax or it was going to be her giving us some money. So it wasn't going to be stockpiled to give toward.
0: No, that's not true. She could have done. Most people up until yesterday were thinking she would come out and say, we could do the gas tax thing, but you know what? Look at the price of oil today. It's down again. It's like 80 bucks. So we're not in there anymore. The whole Iran thing's gone to bed. So we're just going to leave things the way they are. She didn't have to lower the gas tax and she didn't have to or replace it with a rebate. She could have done nothing very easily. And that was the expectation.
2: Oh, true. I guess then I fall on the opposite side of that as well, because I totally expected her to say gas and not the $100.
0: Yeah, okay, appreciate it. Thanks, Russell. Let's go to Darcy, who's in Edmonton. Hey, Darcy.
3: Hey, Shane.
0: Hey.
3: So I'm going to play devil's advocate on the last caller. I did the math as well.
0: Okay.
3: There's 3.3 million cars registered in Alberta. This is on the Alberta government website.
0: Okay.
3: There's 1 million pickup trucks. These are only civilian vehicles. If you take the average that a person does fill up on average one time a week, you're looking at $413 million on that tax over a 3 month span, where if you're giving $100 out to 3.4 million Albertans, you're spending $340 million. That's if you register for it. I'm betting that they're counting on people not registering.
0: Yeah.
3: So let's say that drops down to $300 million, right?
0: Yep.
3: That's $113 million. That's not including commercial vehicles. So factor in the commercial vehicle side as well, that 413 can grow exponentially by quite a bit.
0: No, it's a good point.
3: I think there's a money-saving component to this. I just want to say one other thing.

0: it's an absolute joke that they're setting the threshold at 225 per household. It should be 125 or 100,000.
1: Yeah, I think you're right.
0: Give it to the people that need it most. Really, truly need it. I'm like, my wife and I, we don't qualify. And I'm fine with that. I actually thought it was a joke when I heard $100. I was like, really? Like, what's that doing for anybody? That's a couple cases of beer and a couple packs of cigarettes. Like, come on, man. But I would rather have seen them give $300 or $400 to the Albertans that are truly struggling.
1: Yeah, I agree with you, Darcy. I think a lot of people feel that way. Yeah, I got to get to a break, but I think you've got to set a threshold somewhere. And I mean, so let's say, what is that, like 110K per income earner in a dual income household? I mean, six figures isn't what it used to be, but it's still pretty damn good, right? I mean, I think you could have set a household income of 150. Right? 75K a piece. And I think most people would have said, okay, that makes sense. That's fair. I don't think anybody would have been too upset. You know, the federal credits are 60,000. That's the income, roughly. Call it 61 to be safe. So you'd be looking at about 120 for a double income household. I will take a quick break and continue with your phone calls right after this.
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1: So we're getting your reaction, and is it enough? That's the question. It's $100. And like I say, hey, listen, somebody says here's $100. I'm not going to say, you know, no, right? And I don't think many people would. But the reaction that we're hearing so far today is, come on, $100. Why didn't you do the gas tax? Now we have had one call so far today saying, no, I think this is actually a pretty good idea. Taking a look at the text line, listening to your calls, that's the only one so far. People are upset. Mark says this is quite ridiculous, Shay. I agree. It's an insult. And the obstacles to get it are unneeded. I think I'll go through the dog and pony show, get my $100, and I'll donate it to the NDP just out of spite. It is your $100. You can do with it as you please. Let's go back to the phone lines. Bye. Ian in Calgary, you're on the air. Hi, Ian.
2: Hey, how are you? Yeah, good. I wanted to say that, you know, as an actual conservative financial, you know, fiscal conservative,
1: yeah.
2: It annoys the heck out of me that we're giving out any money and it should be going against the debt.
1: Yeah, I agree.
2: We don't have money to hand out. Now, that being said, a couple other quick points, which is people keep talking about, well, if it was $400 Ralph bucks, you know, maybe it could be something similar. It's not $400 Ralph bucks. That was 20 years ago. It's $650, $700 Ralph bucks with inflation.
1: Yeah, somebody just sent me a thing. It's 600. If you put it in today's dollars, it would be $615.
2: Yeah. There you go. So they're way off on that.
1: Yeah.
2: And so if they're going to hand money out, it should be. Who the heck came up with that 220? That, you know, that
1: that's
2: rate.
1: The threshold. Yeah, I don't really know.
2: But the point is, because it's not a round number, somebody calculated it.
1: Yeah,
2: somebody figured this out. So the $100 is just a waste of time. It's an insult, and it should be going to people. If you're going to give anything, give $250 to anybody earning less than any, not household, to any adult earning less than, you know, $70,000 a year or $50,000 a year or something.
1: I agree with him completely.
2: Anyway, that's
1: thanks, Ian. I agree. And like I said, if you take a look at the way the government does it at the federal level, like it used to be the GST and the HST credit, right? And they switched that and they now call it the CGEB, the Canada Grocery and Essentials Benefit. And we talked about this yesterday. To qualify for that, it's pretty simple. It's like $60K. And then there's calculations that go into it for household incomes and stuff like that. But this one, you know, $225,000 is the household income. You could have just said, you know what, we'll do what the feds do. Now, there's no way in hell that Daniel Smith would ever say, well, we'll just do what the feds do on two fronts. One, we'll meet the same thresholds that they do and say $60,000-ish is the cutoff. And two, just use the CRA portal. We went through this before. I think it was COVID. I was trying to remember this morning, and I was going to look it up, and I didn't. Where they created their own portal instead of just using the federal government one, and it turned into a circus, remember? There's an easier way to do this. You don't have to apply for any of the federal credits. They're just there. You file a tax return, and that's it. CRA calculates it and sends you your check. Or if you have direct deposit, they put it right into your bank account. You don't even have to do that. So, you're right. In reality, this could have been done differently and perhaps more easily. Let's go back to the phone lines. We've got Eleanor in Calgary. Hi, Eleanor. Go ahead.
3: Hi. I just wanted to say you keep mentioning about the feds handing out the $200 grocery rebate. I didn't get any. Danielle offering $100 is welcome to everyone on low income age and us pensioners. Well, the feds' pension cost of living only went up $2, a big whoop. Everyone seems to be pushing Danielle to spend billions on new infrastructure. And FYI, I was one of the healthcare frontline workers during Ralph times. That Ralph bucks actually made up for my healthcare frontline salary being cut twice. If people think the NDP are going to be any better, they better look at what happened in Calgary. And people choosing to decline this $100 make too much money.
1: Eleanor, you didn't get the grocery benefit from the feds because it doesn't come out until next week. Actually, 2 weeks, July 3rd. But you will get it if you're a senior and you're earning under $60,000 a year.
3: Oh, well, that's good to know. Thank you.
1: Yeah. Okay. Watch for it July 3rd. Okay. Let's go to Kevin, who's in Calgary. Hi, Kevin. You're on the air.
4: Hey, Shay. Thanks for taking my call.
1: Yeah, you go ahead.
4: I'm going to ride the fence on this one a little bit. I actually think it's a much better system to give money to people rather than cut the gas tax. As we all saw when the federal government cut the gas tax, that lasted for 2 or 3 days.
1: It gets absorbed right in. You're right. Yep.
4: And all the gas stations jacked it up. Plus, yep. People that don't drive still need food. And obviously, higher fuel prices increase the cost of food. So I'm okay with that. I think $225 is a little high, right? Like, I make $115 a year, and $100 really doesn't make any difference for me at all. But ultimately, I really wish they would have taken that money and applied it towards the debt so we lower our interest payments on the debt. When Ralph gave out that money, we had zero debt.
1: That's right.
4: We were paying zero interest. It was all surplus. That's not what this money is. So if they're going to do it, I kind of wish they had lowered the income threshold and given more to those that need it. But ultimately, I wish they would have put it on our debt.
1: Fair enough. Yeah. Kevin, I don't disagree. I think you and I are on the same page largely. Yancey in Calgary, you're on the air. Hi, Yancey.
5: Hi, Shay. I would have much preferred the 13-cent cut.
1: Yeah.
5: Just business-wise, we have one delivery van, so we fill up 3 times a week. It's probably $30 a week I would save. But my son owns about 80 delivery vans. So, you know, that 13 cents would have really done mm-hmm. something. And I think with Danielle doing this is and let me get it straight. I am a UPC supporter. I voted for her.
1: Okay.
5: But she's pushing votes to the NDP. And I pray that I know Alberta's a big place, but we've had Nenshi. like the caller 2 times ago. I'm very worried that she's pushing people that way.
1: Because, well, she's getting it. She's feeling it a bit, Yancey. And you make a good point. Like, I don't know what business your son is in, but some people have said, you know what? You take that 13 cents off, that also hits commercial vehicles, and that means shipping costs come down, and shipping costs affect everything, right? And it gets passed on to us at the end of the day. So it's not just the 13 cents that you save when you go to the pump. It's also the cost savings that would come from shipping. Everything would also come down.
5: That's true. I just feel it's more like an NDP type policy, like Robin Hood, you know, they're taking from the rich that people don't see for $100 because all those businesses employ people, right?
1: Yeah.
5: And they're taking from them by not giving the 13 cents. And just giving the owner $100 who probably doesn't even qualify for it. Anyways, that's my thought.
1: Okay, Jake. Thanks, Nancy. Appreciate it. Let's go to Tim in Calgary. Hi, Tim. You're on the air.
6: Okay, number two here, Shay. I'm agreeing with this thing. I think it's great.
1: Okay.
6: I think, but I'll tell you, it's actually like just sickening to listen to people complain like that they're getting money because even if the threshold, like everything you hear, I get why everybody says it, but if the threshold was made to be 120 grand, well, then the people who are making 130 would be like,
1: you're right.
6: Where am I?
1: That's true.
6: Why didn't I get it?
1: Yeah.
6: So you make it, you cover it all up. But you know what's so awesome about all of this? And everybody needs to give this a thought. You have to get this money. You got to be a taxpayer here. You have to file your taxes in this province.
1: That's true.
6: So all these people, all these illegal people, your drug dealers, criminals, all these other people out there, they're not going to get a red dime of this money. And that is what's awesome about going this route. Because if you take it off the gas, then that's all. And the other thing with the gas part is it was a sliding scale. It wasn't just always 13 cents.
1: That's right. That's right.
6: How much it was over. It could have been 4 cents.
1: Yes, you're right.
6: The taxpayer lady that's going off about everything, her math is completely asinine. And the last thing I'll say to any of this, Shay, I'll tell you, is anybody who thinks about changing their vote to the NDP because of this, I will tell you, I lived in Calgary all my life, and we had to deal with the Nahed Nenshi, and he is, you bring back Justin Trudeau right back into our province. This is what happens if you even think about doing that. It's $100. Go out and have a pizza.
1: There you go. Okay, yeah, I mean, exactly. I mean, it doesn't have to be a, I understand that it's not as much as some people wanted. I get that. I mean, you know, when we started throwing around Ralph bucks, and that was the obvious assumption that people were going to make, right? Well, we've done this before. What happened?

0: last time we did this, and we know what happened. It's not what's happening this time. So fair enough. I hear what you're saying. And yeah, you don't even have to apply for it if you don't want, right? But it is $100 at the end of the day. Okay, I'm up against the news break. People are continuing to phone. So I'll ask you to just hold on, stay on the line over the news. We'll come back and we'll keep going with your phone calls. We'll get more reaction. But I do have to take a break. We'll do the news and come back right after this.
1: Last year's lottery sold out early. You do not want to miss getting in on all these incredible prizes. It's Sarah Crosby from your morning show. 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
12: This is Global News. I'm Brenda Neufeld. Partly cloudy and 12 degrees at 11 o'clock. Calgary police say there has been a serious workplace accident this morning in the southeast. It happened just before 8:30 at 4 in Industry Way in the area of Stoney and Glenmore Trail Southeast. Police say the incident involved a forklift. Occupational health and safety has been notified. Reaction to the $100 rebate from the Alberta government is largely negative from callers to QR Calgary today. The U.S. government announced it is, the UCP government announced today it is providing the rebate to all adults instead of cutting the provincial gas tax, as was the original plan. Here's what some of Shea Ganim's listeners had to say today.
13: Danny's disastrous deficit dollars.
14: It's trivial. And it's a little bit of a slight. I mean, good God, what is $100 really going to do for anybody?
15: I can't wrap my head around the stupidity of it. But to me, it's just a total, it's absurd, really.
12: The Canadian Taxpayers Federation is turning thumbs down to the rebate as well. The premier says it means almost all Albertans will benefit from the higher world oil price, not just those who drive. But Chris Sims with the CTF says that's not the case.
16: Even for folks who are cyclists and who don't drive and stuff, if you just suspend the fuel tax, so 13 cents gone per liter, that means that savings trickles down, because that means big rig drivers who use diesel, they'd be saving more than $100 every time they fill up their tanks. Like, that is real monetary mathematical savings.
12: The rebates are available by applying online on the government website starting July 1st. Calgary Stampede Sneaker Peek is 2 weeks away from tonight. And amid the fun, the rides, and the rodeo, there are concerns about sexual assault. Calgary police confirmed to QR Calgary reports of sexual assaults are slightly higher across Calgary during the Stampede compared to other non-Stampede days in July, but not limited to Stampede-sanctioned events. Pam Krause with the Centre for Sexuality tells QR Calgary Morning sexual assault is any unwanted sexual act.
17: It can be unwanted touching. It can be unwanted, you know, being backed into a corner. It can be anything that a person does not agree to around their sexual behavior.
12: Police say while modest, the reported increase during Stampede reinforces that large gatherings, especially those involving drugs and alcohol, increase the risk. Prime Minister Mark Carney is shifting gears today as he goes from one of the world's largest political events to the world's biggest sporting event. Carney is just back from the G7 summit in France, meeting with top world leaders, and is in Vancouver today, where he'll attend the World Cup match between Calgary and Qatar. Before that, the Prime Minister will make a home-building announcement in the city. The Edmonton Oilers have been given clearance by the NHL to hire Mike Babcock as head coach after the league conducted an investigation into his conduct while with Columbus in 2023. The NHL says in a release that there's no current basis to restrict his employment. The NHL Players Association had requested the investigation after word that the Oilers were interested in hiring Babcock. He resigned from the Blue Jackets less than 3 months after taking the job, and at the time, his requests for personal photos from players, which he said were part of in an effort to get to know them, drew criticism as an invasion of privacy. It's 11:04.
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12: Environment Canada Calgary weather, mainly cloudy today. We could see showers or thunderstorms this afternoon, a high of 17, down to 9 for tonight. Tomorrow, a mix of sun and cloud, same kind of day. Chance of showers, high of 16. Friday, sunny and 21. Right now, it is 12 degrees. Breaking news when it happens, our next scheduled news at 11:30. I'm Brenda Neufeld.
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0: Shake Adam with you. We're continuing a conversation here. Affordability. And everybody's dealing with it from coast to coast to coast in this country. And we see government step in and do what they can to help. And the question is it enough? Does it help enough? Does it work? July 3rd, a good number of Canadians can expect a little help from the federal government in the form of the new Canada Grocery and Essentials Benefit, replacing the GST and HST credit and bumping it up by 25%. And then in Alberta yesterday, it was announced that there'll be straight up cash payments to Albertans. About 3.5 million should be eligible of $100. That's it. One time. $100 payment. Now, provinces all across the country have tinkered with gas taxes because the price of oil has gone crazy. So the federal government has removed the excise tax on fuel, right? The Alberta government has done it before, and the expectation was, or at least the question was, would you do it again? And they have a formula in place. They have to examine over the course of a quarter what the price of gas oil was and then make a decision. So the announcement yesterday was supposed to be yay or nay on removing Alberta's 13 cent a liter gas tax. And they threw a curveball and caught everybody off guard and said, no, we're just going to give you $100 cash one time to 3.5 million Canadians. Now, the reaction largely has been $100. I mean, hey, what am I going to do with $100? And I've been sitting here saying, okay, I get it. It's $100. And given the cost of living being what it is right now, that's not going to solve all your problems. But it doesn't hurt, right? But I'm having a hell of a time finding anybody who thinks this is a good idea. So I'm interested. You know, we've got listeners all across the country. If another province stepped in and said, hey, we're going to give you $100, what would the reaction be? It's better than a stick in the eye, but is it that much better? Let's go to Ian. Get his thoughts on this. Hi, Ian. Go ahead.
1: Hey, buddy. How you doing?
0: Good. How are you?
1: Not too bad. When we talked yesterday, it was prior to the announcement, which was 2 o'clock yesterday afternoon. There was actually exactly how much this was going to be, right? I think a lot of us were thinking that back to the days of the Ralph Bucks, and I was mentioning Danny Doe yesterday, but
0: yeah.
1: Ralph Bucks is 400. Yeah, Ralph Bucks was like $400.
0: $400, yeah. Like
1: right. So, and then today, so you had a caller call in a little while ago, you know, and Chris Sims had her opinion as well, which were interesting. A caller called in and said, well, prorated till today, like that index for inflation, there would be $615.
0: $615,
1: well, I think
0: yeah.
1: All of us were expecting something like that, right?
0: Mm-hmm.
1: So now it's $100, and here's my question. $100, well, every little bit helps for sure, and it's a nice gesture. But I see deception and perception in here. What's it costing for the portal to be implemented in order for us to register for this, number one? And number two, is some of the money that they've got in this bonus surplus there that they're realizing now going to go anywhere near to the controversial data centers that there's a lot of pushback on? That's where my questions are at this point.
0: Okay. Thanks, Ian. On that data center, I think they're pausing it. I know Olds has pushed back hard on that. There is one, but I think there might be a bit of a development on that. Let's go to Deidre now. Hi, Deidre. Go ahead.
2: Hi. One of the things that I don't think has received near enough attention is the fact that removing the gas taxes, especially right now, like this isn't, the gas prices aren't high because the companies are gouging customers. They're high because of volatile and uncertain supply. So
0: true.
2: Reducing the tax really is almost a way to say, hey, you can afford to buy more gas. And the companies are like, actually, we don't want that, which is why the federal suspension was eaten up immediately. So I'm not a UCP or a Daniel Smith supporter, but in this case, they did the right thing. And as far as the $100, you know, that you have to apply for,
0: mm-hmm.
2: I mean, it's actually not a bad idea if you're looking to not give out $340 million. Because yes, a lot of people are probably not going to apply for it.
0: No, I think you're right. I think you're right. Yeah, exactly. Make it a little bit harder. And like for $100, I think you're right. A lot of people just won't do it.
2: Yeah. So they're actually going to save money doing it this way. They get some credit for an affordability measure that, you know, there's people who some friends with electric vehicles kind of gave a bit of a laugh because they're going to get the $100 where they wouldn't get the gas tax reduction. So, you know, it's a little bit here and there. People who need it are going to apply for it. Hopefully they all know about it. And I think that the UCP will save some money because not everyone's going to bother.
0: No, I think you're probably right. I think you're absolutely right about that. There will be people that don't. That's the other thing. Like, there's a lot of people that have been calling in and sending in texts and saying, yeah, $100, whatever. It's not even going to make a difference. So you do have to go through a bit of work. You do have to apply to get the $100 from the Alberta government. And yeah, some people might not do it. But, you know, if you live with somebody, now it's $200. Right? I don't know. Like, I'm not the kind of guy who's going to turn on my nose at $100. $100 is still $100, right? You're right. I'm not going to go and buy an airplane, but it's $100. Gord, you're on the air. Hi, Gord.
3: Hey, Shay. Anytime I can get money from the government, I'll take it. And here's the reason why.
0: Okay.
3: They are awful managers of my money at every level of government, civically, provincially, and federally. And a lot of fools will phone up and say, oh, they should put that money into this or that. It just goes into black holes. They're absolutely awful at managing money. So will I be applying? Yeah. Yeah.
0: Okay. There
3: My
0: you
3: wife
0: go.
3: Will be applying. Of course we will.
0: Yeah. I mean, like, that's the kind of, that's where I am, Rob. It's like, wait a minute. It's $100. Like, I don't know how hard it's going to be to do this portal thing, but if it takes me an hour, I'm willing to earn $100 an hour. You know what I mean?
3: Yeah.
0: That's not bad.
3: 100% of the time. Exactly. I hate to say it, but I think people are essentially sort of stunned. They think this money falls from the sky, and the government only gets votes by giving people back the money that they actually own. But we had to borrow the $100 to give it back. Nobody has a clue what that means. It's pathetic, but I'll take it.
0: Yeah, I'm with you. I'm with you. I'm in the same boat. Rob, you are on the air. Hey, Rob.
4: Good day. These gas rebates, unless they are in your tax returns, do not accept them because there's a catch behind everything with this stuff. We found that with Ralph Bucks. We found that out with all that COVID relief, and that's what's going to happen this time. So anybody who's planning to apply for this, unless it's in your tax returns, don't touch it.
0: Yeah, fair. I mean, you do have the choice, I guess, because you have to apply for it. But okay. Yeah, thanks, Rob. Appreciate it. I mean, I guess there might be people that don't want to do it. There might be people that say it's not worth it. I just don't see it. But listen to some of the anger that we're getting from listeners. It's ridiculous. This is this $100 crap. You cannot even get an adult bus pass for that. It's an embarrassment. Cost me $70 yesterday to fill my Mazda 3 hatchback. It's nutty. It's $100 per person. You can get it for kids under 18. So a family of four, $400 gets spent and filters through the economy. I think that's not nothing. I agree with you. It's not nothing, right? It's $100. Now, I think you can make the argument because they established a threshold of a household income of $225,000. You could say you could lower that. Make it $150,000. So a two-income household is earning $75,000 each. $100 probably make a big difference, right? And there are certainly people in this province that are going to absolutely be very, very grateful for this, and it will make a substantial difference. Les, last word to you. Go ahead.
5: Well, as an ex-smoker, that's four packs of smokes.
0: They $25 a pack now? Good heavens sake.
5: Yeah. So anyways, you're right. It's not nothing. It's something. And it tell all the other Canadians that didn't get the $100, right?
0: Yeah,
5: you want prosperity. We need to have a lower threshold in living, and we don't have that. And you know, we're taxed to death and everything. So that's where it boils down to. Everything goes up. But the $100, I'm grateful for it. Will I apply for it? Probably not, Shay.
0: Okay.
5: You know, because I would rather give it to someone else, to be honest. Or I take the $100, donate it to the UCP party, and get a tax credit.
0: Yeah, you can do that too. Absolutely, that's the thing. You can do whatever you want to do with it. Yeah, that's a fair point. Like, I mean, we got to remember that. It's up to you to sort of decide what you ultimately want to do with it. Okay, thanks very much, Les. Appreciate the call. I'm going to take a quick break, and then we're going to come back and switch gears completely. We will be back right after this.
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0: All right, welcome back. Shea Gannon with you. We're going to switch gears here. To varying degrees, Canadians have caught soccer fever, right? I mean, it's a growing sport in this country. I think of, you know, for a long time, it sort of wasn't on the radar a lot of people, but it is now. Kids have always played it, but I think most kids play it now. But, you know, I think Alphonso Davies has really raised the profile of the game in Canada, not to mention what Canada's women's soccer team has done to raise the profile of the game in this country. I mean, to new heights, right? Olympics, World Cups, you name it. Far more success on the international stage than the men have enjoyed. But today, later today, there's a very good possibility that Canada wins its first ever match at the World Cup. Later today, Canada will be in action. This is actually taking place in Vancouver later today, 4 o'clock or 3 o'clock, sorry, local time in Vancouver. Okay, so it's what? It's still 4 hours away, 3.5 hours away. There's a good chance that Canada beats Qatar, and that would be, or Qatar, that would be Canada's first ever win at the World Cup. I'm kind of really trying to get into soccer, and I'll say it's a bit of a tough sell for me. I've never been a huge fan of the game, but I do love what's going on around the game. Lots of hype, lots of enthusiasm, people from all over the world, in the States and in Canada, to be part of what's going on. Our next guest is in Vancouver for today's match. Renato Pagnani joins us now from Edmonton. Renato, thanks for joining us. Appreciate you taking a couple of minutes.
1: No problem. Thanks for having me.
0: I know you and your dad are massive soccer fans. So just put us in your shoes for a second here. Is this kind of like a dream come true? You're going to watch Canada play in the World Cup today?
1: This, you know, might be number one on my bucket list. So, I mean, I'm not sure if that's a good thing that I'm achieving it already, but it's something I've wanted to do since I was 7 years old. I remember watching Italy lose in heartbreaking fashion in 1994 in penalties to Brazil. And my dad, when he was younger, he went to the 1986 World Cup in Mexico. So it's always been a dream of mine to do the same thing and keep that family tradition going. And now I'm here.
0: You've grown up in a soccer household. And like I say, I know your dad and I know how much of a soccer fanatic he was. I didn't know he'd gone to the World Cup in Mexico. Have you noticed that, though? I mean, for Canadian soccer, I know it's been building, it's been growing. And I think a lot of credit goes to the women's team for that. But now we've got the World Cup on Canadian soil. The profile of this game really has changed over the years, hasn't it?
1: Yeah, absolutely. You mentioned that the women's team has been so successful over the last decade, and the men's team is starting to find more success. We have some absolute stars in the world. Obviously, you've mentioned Alphonso Davies, who plays for Bayern Munich, but then we have players on this World Cup squad who play in Italy. You know, Jonathan David plays for Juventus. And we have players who are competing in the top leagues in the world, right? We're not lucky to be there anymore. There's

0: actually some expectation now, which is, I think, the big shift for Canada.
1: Yeah, I think you're absolutely right. Okay, like I say, one of the most fascinating things and one of the funnest things for me around this World Cup has been watching the fans, watching the street parties, watching the action. What's it like in Vancouver today?
0: It's electric. We flew in yesterday, some friends and I, and we headed straight down to Granville Street, and they basically pedestrianized the whole street, so no cars can go down, and it's just basically wall-to-wall fans, lots of patios that the businesses have opened, and they have TVs everywhere, and basically just hang out there all day and have a few beers, and it's been honestly unlike anything I've been to. I've been to the Stanley Cup Finals. I've been very lucky to see some great sporting events, and the game hasn't even happened yet, and this is already number one for me.
1: Awesome. What is the plan? Like, I know in Toronto there was the march to the state. Like, what's the day look like in Vancouver today?
0: Yeah, there's another fan march starting at 12 p.m. The gates open here at 12 p.m. too, so I think the fans, the Voyageurs, as they're called, are going to be making a march starting at 12 down to the stadium. And then I think everybody's just going to hang out around until the match starts.
1: And I know last time at the World Cup, you know, would Canada score a goal? Would Canada score their first World Cup goal? Renato, we're talking about Canada perhaps winning their first ever World Cup match today, which I think it would be history-making, right? I mean, tell us how big that moment would be.
0: It would be history-making. We had never recorded a single point at the World Cup before last match when we tied Bosnia, right? We had six games, six losses. And we really do have a good shot at winning today. Qatar should still be a competitive opponent, but I think that we match up pretty nicely against them. And if I can watch Canada win their first World Cup match in Canada, like, nothing gets better than that.
1: Okay, let's pretend Dad's not listening. I don't know if he is. Are you all in on Canada now? I mean, I know Italy. I mean, I don't know if Frank is a Canadian fan or an Italian fan. Are you Team Italy or Team Canada, Renato?
0: Well, I can't be Team Italy for this World Cup because they didn't qualify.
1: They're not even in, yeah.
0: Right. But, you know, even if they had qualified, they would have been in Canada's group. And I think, you know, it would have been a little bit tough for me to pick who I would have cheered for. But I think I would have cheered for Canada. I can't lie. You know, this is where we live. This is our home. If Italy was in the World Cup, I would still cheer for them. But I'm all in on Canada.
1: Awesome. Good to hear. Have a great time. I kind of wish I was there. I really do.
0: All right, for sure. Take care.
1: Okay, thanks, Renato. Renato Pagnani from Edmonton in Vancouver to take part in what could be an historic afternoon for Canadian soccer and Canada, generally speaking. Again, they're playing Qatar at 4 o'clock Alberta time, 3 o'clock Vancouver time, 5 o'clock Toronto time. Sorry, I got that all wrong. 4 o'clock Alberta time, 3 o'clock BC time, 6 o'clock Toronto time. And it is, if you take a look at the odds, they're minus 340. Like, they're pretty heavy favorites to win today. Qatar is plus 1,000. So the odds makers are definitely in favor of Canada recording their first ever World Cup victory today, which would be kind of cool. And then Sarah sent me, she checked out ticket prices. If you wanted to get in, like if you were in Vancouver and you're getting caught up in the hoopla here, you could get into that stadium today. The cheapest ticket, is that the cheapest one, Sarah? That's the best we can do?
2: That's on the one site I was looking at.
1: $666.
2: And the cheapest I could find on the FIFA site, and the FIFA site's kind of a pain to operate.
1: Yeah, I've heard that, yeah.
2: I'm finding like $1,500.
1: Oh. Because
2: I was thinking if I could find a cheap seat, I'd send Johnny, because he's there.
1: Oh, Johnny's there, yeah, that's right.
2: So I thought I would send him, but I don't think that's going to happen.
1: And this is row KK of the upper section of BC Place, so you might need an oxygen mask up there. That's a big building.
2: But you can see the pitch then, isn't that better?
1: I don't know. I used to go to the Drillers played in Edmonton when I was growing up, and I went to all those games.
2: Okay.
1: But I don't know. I think to me, I like I say, I'm not a big soccer fan. And there's a good example on the TV right now as to why. It's the rolling around and the diving and it makes me so angry. But the fun and the fans and the frenzy around this World Cup so far has been just awesome to watch. It really and truly has. Like, Canadians are passionate about hockey, right? We know that. But that passion, I don't know if we reached the same level of international soccer fans. It's it's mind-boggling to watch. It really is. It's amazing. I've really enjoyed it. And then you see what's happening. Like, the Scots took over Britain.

0: And absolutely hooped her up for four or five. They play tomorrow. They're still there, some of them. But they have not stopped partying for a week. I mean, the stamina of these people is absolutely incredible. And brace yourself, because I think they're going to Toronto next week. I think the Scots' third game is in Toronto. And I think the English will be in Vancouver next week, if I remember correctly. And I hope they bring the frenzy with them, because it's been something to watch. So later on this afternoon, Canada Cutter could be Canada's first ever win. We'll take a break and be back right after this.
1: Midnight tonight, it's the deadline for the early bird prize for the Calgary Health Foundation Hospital Home Lottery Mountain Edition, a 2026 Mercedes G-Wagon or $250,000 cash. You're also in for the $2.8 million Canmore Grand Prize. Now, my name is Sarah Crosby. I sat down with Lindsay Tour, a research genetic counselor at the Alberta Children's Hospital, to talk about PreventGene. What is your role there, Lindsay?
2: I have the pleasure of speaking to patients directly about their personal and family stories and learning about what's motivating them to want to pursue genetic testing. So in many instances, unconsenting people have previously been declined genetic testing through public pathways, sometimes what has been a long, disappointing journey. So they're generally very appreciative.
1: Early bird deadline, midnight. 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
8: This is Global News. I'm Brendan Neufeld. It is cloudy and 12 degrees at 11:30. The province has announced its new dual practice program, allowing Alberta doctors to work in both the public and private systems, will start this September. It means a number

0: of non-emergency surgeries, such as hip and knee replacements, will be available on a cash basis. An expression of interest process for eligible physicians will open next week. Calgary police say a man was seriously hurt in a workplace accident this morning. It happened at 4 Industry Way Southeast just before 8:30 and involved a forklift. Occupational Health and Safety has been notified. There's a multi-vehicle crash with one vehicle flipped over, causing issues at 16th Avenue and Deerfoot Trail this morning. It happened just after 11 a.m. Police have closed westbound 16th at Deerfoot, as well as the southbound Deerfoot exit ramp onto 16th Avenue. Fortunately, there are no major injuries. It's 11:31.
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0: Environment Canada Calgary weather. Mainly cloudy today. We could see showers or thunderstorms this afternoon. A high of 17, down to 9 for tonight. Tomorrow, a mix of sun and cloud. Chance of showers and 16. Right now, it's 12. Breaking news when it happens. Our next scheduled news at noon. I'm Brenda Neufeld.
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0: Shake Adam with you here. We are going to switch gears yet again and talk about defense, Canada's defense plan. And there's a big summit, gathering, call it what you will, taking place in Europe today in Brussels of NATO. And our defense minister, David McGuinty, is there. And he says, you know, this is an important moment for Canada and for the maybe they walk in with their head held a little higher than they usually do at NATO meetings.
1: Canada's particularly pleased to be here for the first time after meeting its 2% GDP target. Actually over 2%, and we're well on track for our 3.5% target, putting together the plans necessary to meet that target and, of course, the 5% target by 2035.
0: Yeah, I mean, hey, Canada's walking in saying, hey, guys, guess what? We hit the 2%. We haven't done that in a very, very, very long time. And as you heard, on the way to 5%, all to say that we are planning to spend a tremendous amount of money on defense in this country, right? And there's a lot of things that go into it because it's supposed to be an economic driver and there's going to be issues that we encounter along the way. You would think spending money for government would be easy, and typically it is, but in this instance, might not be. But where does it all shake out? What does this defense plan mean? Where are we headed? We're going to chat with David Pearce, who is the Vice President of Government Relations at the Canadian Chamber of Commerce, about this. Mr. Pearce, thanks so much for being with us. I appreciate your time today.
2: It's great to be here. Thanks.
0: Like I say, there's a commitment here to spend a lot of money on defense in this country. And at the Chamber, you decided, you know what, let's take a pretty close look at this. So you wanted to do some research. What did you guys look into? What were you trying to, what questions did you want to answer about this proposal to spend so much more money in defense?
2: Yeah, well, what we wanted to see was how Canadian companies could play a role and to what degree we could build this sector with Canadian workers here at home, leveraging some of these big, great companies that have worked in Canada, that have had presence in Canada for decades. There's close to 100,000 employees that work for the defense sector across Canada today. And to meet this new record spending, obviously that number is going to have to grow. And what we want to make sure is that grows on top of the existing industry, that we don't somehow cannibalize it or cause an issue that would impact workers in the sector today. And also broaden it to bring in companies from across the country that can participate, that can support some of these larger projects, some of the larger procurements, from services related to training, to providing goods and services for the building of products, to our critical minerals, of course. It's all pretty exciting.
0: It is. There absolutely is. A lot of people have said it's not going to be as easy as it sounds, right? Like, let's start with the fact that one of the requirements

0: or one of the pushes that the Prime Minister has mentioned is we want to get away from spending $3 out of every $4 in the United States. We want to do it in another way, and we really want to build up local defense spending within Canada. Do we have that? Like, where is our capacity stand, Dave? Are we in a position where that's even feasible? What is the defense industry like currently in Canada?
1: Well, so our defense industry in Canada is great. I mean, you've got pure manufacturing in aerospace, in vehicles, in equipment, at parts of British Columbia and Alberta, Ontario, obviously into Quebec and Atlantic Canada. But that's going to need to scale. And we're going to need to see a much larger build in Canada. And the key from our perspective and from our members at the Canadian Chamber is that it's about Canadian jobs and investment in Canada. And that's really the key. We want to see almost the democratization of any new spending to be across the country where we have the real benefit being felt and seen in communities right across the country, so that it makes it more sustainable over the longer term. The last thing we want is, you know, this surge in spending, you know, this year, potentially next year, and then for that to start to fall back and wane again. And it's really important. As someone, I've watched the defense sector my entire life. It's critical that Canada has its own capability. We need that from a sovereignty perspective. We need that to be taken seriously on the world stage. And so I think this is the time, this is the generation that's going to stand it up. And it's, as I said, it's pretty exciting from a business perspective.
0: One thing people always talk about, Dave, is the procurement issues, right? We know that has always been a problem. That will have to be overcome. Are we optimistic that we can get past? Because, I mean, sometimes it takes forever. That's another barrier that we've run into over the years, right?
1: It sure has. You nailed it. And I think the current government has created a minister of state responsible for defense procurement. And we're certainly very supportive of that, because finally there is one person who's ultimately accountable, responsible to the Prime Minister for a professional and efficient procurement system. But the problems that have plagued the system to this point are still there. For example, we try and really... We overcomplicate the procurement process. In the end, there should be two real criteria. Number one, that our men and women in uniform have the tools they need to do their mission safely and come home safely. So that's number one, and effectively. Number two is that to the degree we can, the economic benefits should be felt in Canada for Canadian employees and employers, and that our economy benefits from it. And so hopefully with this new change to how they're looking at defense procurement, they'll be able to really just focus on those two and not get lost in some of the other discussions that have slowed procurement before.
0: And, you know, you mentioned that we're right at the start of this, right? Like, and it just goes up. Like, it's more and more money and bigger plans. The question is, will that all translate into the growth, do you think? I mean, like you say, it's exciting. There's a lot. It really is a different feeling around defense spending in this country. Do you think it translates into the growth that's being promised?
1: I do. And I can say that not just as a fan of the military and the system, but from hearing it from our members, from business across the country. Businesses are excited to be a part of it. They're stepping forward. They're exploring. They're reaching out to the government. They want to be a part of it. And I think from the government's perspective, and certainly we'll be trying to encourage this through the Canadian Chamber, we want to see that they're engaged and that as I said earlier, the real benefit of this strategy is felt right across the country.
0: Dave, thank you so much for the chat today. I really do appreciate your time.
1: You bet. Great to talk.
0: Cheers. Thanks so much. David Pearce, Vice President of Government Relations at the Canadian Chamber of Commerce. And like I say, at that summit today, I mean, Pete Hegseth went off on NATO and it didn't do enough to help with the Iran war. But Canada is, you know, not coming in as someone that's looking at, like, we've hit the 2%. Everybody else is going beyond 2% now, but okay, that aside, we've got to that threshold with plans to go further. In terms of the United States and defense, the big Iran deal announced yesterday, the details of it announced yesterday. What do we make of it? Some people are just ripping it to pieces. We'll talk about that when we come back after a quick break.
2: When I tell you to get your tickets, know that I have all of my tickets as well. It's Sarah Crosby from QR Calgary reminding you tonight at midnight. It is the early bird deadline for the Calgary Health Foundation Home Lottery Mountain Edition. Now, what this means, if you're in by midnight tonight, you could win a

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0: All right, NATO summit underway again. The U.S. with a very adversarial position. Pete Hegseth really leaning into his NATO allies. Listen, this is his reaction to their response and their involvement in the Iran situation that was entirely of the U.S.'s creating.
1: These allies, they put America's sons and daughters, our sons and daughters, at risk by denying them the predictable access, basing, and overflight that never should have been in question at all.
0: Hey, Pete, you put them at risk. You started the war. It's just, it's baffling. And you didn't talk to NATO. You didn't.

0: want NATO involved. You didn't ask NATO to be involved until you found yourself up the creek without a paddle and didn't know how to get out of it. And then the calls went out. We don't know what to do. And we need help. Regardless, now there's a deal, an MOU that will kick off 60 days of negotiations as they try and sort it out. And again, I'm sure Haig says he's feeling some pressure because the deal has not gone over well. It's not been well received. But you know what? It's not all bad. I had a chance to speak with Christian Luprecht about it earlier this morning. Christian is one of the leading experts on all these sorts of things. He's a professor and a defense expert at Royal Military College at Queen's University, senior fellow at the McDonald Laurier Institute. And he said, certainly it's a bit of a mess, but...
1: Okay, Christian, to start here, this MOU, we've now seen it. And again, this isn't the final deal, I guess. We don't want to call it that, but we've got the MOU. Mark Carney said it exceeded his expectations. Meanwhile, others have torn it to shreds, called it an absolute disaster. What's your take? What do you make of what we've seen so far?
2: Well, I think it was probably realistically and pragmatically, negotiation theorists call this the BATNA, so the best alternative to a negotiated agreement. And so this is probably the best that what could be achieved under the circumstances. And of course, we're also on the timeline because it looks like the president wanted to get this done by, of course, his birthday here. He wanted to clearly discuss this or effectively impose it on the G7 countries at their meeting. And he clearly wanted to leave some runway before the congressional elections in the fall. And so Iran sort of knew that the Americans were under duress. At the same time, of course, the Iranians needed a resolution in part because they're about to go broke, and they're about to get into real trouble with their wells, which they might need to shut if there hadn't been an agreement. So in that sense, I think everybody tried to. And then you get to find a deal where everybody can walk away and say that they not only did their best, but their interests were achieved. And so I think when everybody's criticizing the deal from all sides, then it probably suggests they struck sort of the best balance that they could. I mean, you know, this is a regime that's been negotiating for, years with one another. So that you're able to get this sort of outcome in a matter of weeks without the parties even talking to each other directly, I think that's that in itself is probably a win.
1: Does it dramatically, let's say everything comes through as we see in this MOU, does it change the situation in that part of the world, Christian? That's what a lot of people are saying. You know, this is not any different than it was than the day before the United States attacked, notwithstanding the 3 months worth of chaos. Do you think it's a different situation for Iran going forward? Like, has it changed anything fundamentally as we move past it now?
2: Well, one argument is that Trump is just solving the problems that he himself created, in particular with regards to closing the Strait of Hormuz, and the Iranians have realized that they might not need a nuclear weapon. They've got a much better tool to manipulate the world economy and the region, which is closing the Strait. At the same time, look, there's a number of things, structural, fundamental game changers here. One is, of course, that the world economy, I think, has changed. No one's going to rely on oil from the Middle East and even liquid natural gas the way they did before this arrangement. So in that sense, this is a fundamental, I think, game changer. And ironically, it's good for Canada because there's not a whole lot of democratic options if you're trying to import more oil and gas. It's just that as Canadians, of course, we now need to forge a consensus where we understand that us exporting oil and gas is actually contributes to global stability, mm-hmm. Prosperity, and reliability. It's also, I think, Trump has since term one tried to reshape the Middle East with the Abraham Accords. Clearly this didn't work out quite the way that he had intended. But I think Trump's approach is that what the U.S. has done for the last 40 years in the Middle East clearly hasn't yielded particularly good outcomes for the United States. So in some ways, I think he's trying to change the tenor of the conversation. I think what he's particularly trying to change is China loves having the United States trapped with its assets in conflicts in the Middle East because it means the U.S. can't deploy those assets to the Indo-Pacific. And so this is also very much, I think, about finding a way forward that draws the U.S. down in the Middle East. And, of course, that's in Iran's interest. But, of course, if the U.S. draws down and wants to draw down in a way that ultimately also preserves U.S. interests in the region. And so, you know, if you're on the premise that you can't beat them, join them, and Trump always looking to use economic incentives to change people's behavior, that seems to have worked in Venezuela. He seems to be trying to use that carrot in Cuba. And

0: The numbers are correct as they're being reported, and the U.S. administration can actually translate that into concrete Iranian commitments, that might be a game changer for Iran, for the United States, a relationship between the two, and Iran's relationship with the region.
1: The Israel piece, I think if there's a stumbling block that stands out, that might be it. They say they're not bound by this agreement. There's action going on in Lebanon today. They say they will not be leaving Lebanon. Iran says that's part of the deal. It has to happen. How does that get solved, if it gets solved, and how big of an issue might that become?
0: I mean, the reality is, Israel or United States are not going to defeat Iran. If anybody had any doubts about that, I mean, that's what recent months have demonstrated, that Iran is surprisingly resilient, or perhaps surprisingly resilient to the political leadership. It wasn't a surprise to the intelligence community, which already was well aware of these constraints. And so, you know, Netanyahu might want to scuttle this deal. I think he's tried twice, both by attacking Iran and then sort of by this rather ill-timed attack on the southern outskirts of Beirut. At the same time, you're not going to achieve your objectives by force. Ultimately, you're going to have to negotiate if you're not going to be able to defeat your adversary. And Israel is unlikely to defeat either Hezbollah or Iran on the battlefield with or without U.S. help. And so we're going to sit down and need to negotiate. And I think what we've seen both by Israel and the United States is, as Clausewitz, the famous military strategist, says, war is the continuation of politics by other means. And so this was the intent of both U.S. and Israeli action, to change the terms of the negotiation. And I think they changed the terms, not necessarily what Iran ultimately put on the table. But I think the jury in the middle term is still out. But of course, this agreement is fundamentally unpopular among Israelis across the political spectrum, because Israel rightly feels that Iran has not been fundamentally stopped from building a nuclear bomb. This is simply a timeout, mm-hmm. and a timeout that Iran was going to take anyways, because Iran, Israel and the United States have effectively set back Iran's nuclear program by 5 years.
1: In terms of that part of the world and beyond, do you think people who characterize this as a capitulation and a weakening of the United States and a show that maybe they are not as powerful as they think they are, China loves this, Russia loves this, it's a bit of a, you know, comeuppance for the United States. You know, do the Gulf nations view this differently? Maybe the United States isn't as powerful and reliable as we thought. Has this changed the way the world will look at the U.S., or do you think that's overstating this some?
0: No, I think it has fundamentally changed at least two dimensions. One is that it has shown that even the United States, with all its military might, which it keeps to assert U.S. unilateralism, even if there are no allies or partners to come along, that military powers will only get you so far. So that the U.S. has not been able to achieve fundamentally strategic objectives that it had set out. And in the process, it also undermined U.S. credibility, because now you've put on the world stage that the U.S. military perhaps is not quite the force that everybody had hoped or counted on it to be. And I think that will lead to further decentralization of the international system, so sort of a downgrading in the importance and the prowess of the United States, but also, for instance, in countries such as Russia. And so that means, I think, fundamentally also probably a further erosion of international norms and the international rules-based order, because we're no longer be able to count on the United States to enforce that order. So I think Canada is going to have to learn to live in a much more volatile world. And I think most Canadians still would like to conduct politics and foreign policy in this country in the world they would like it to be, rather than the way the world is. And so this world is changing rapidly. So Canadians will want to get on board, or Canada is seriously going to be left behind.
1: Last one, and I appreciate your time today. We're chatting with Christian Luprecht. NATO getting a tongue lashing from Pete Hegseth yet again this morning, not standing up and putting American lives at risk by not allowing, you know, overflight and base use and all the rest of this stuff. NATO has sort of been pushed to the sidelines on this, but at the same time yelled at for not being involved. I mean, what has this done for that alliance?
0: So, look, NATO is still an extremely efficient and effective steering mechanism for the United States. And all the complaining by the Trump administration shows that the U.S. actually can't do it without allies and partners. It needs those allies and partners, both on hard power and on

0: soft power, as well as sort of in the strategic gravitas and economies of scale that they bring to bear. That's why the United States is so unhappy with NATO and NATO allies. And perhaps, you know, the Trump administration may be on a bit of a learning curve that if you're going to be attacking a country such as Iran, you might want to talk to your allies first about what they think about that and what they might contribute. At the same time, of course, you know, European countries, Canada, we had 8 years since Trump pulled out of the JCPOA to initiate our own negotiations with Iran, and we just sat on the sidelines and we just kind of left it up to the Americans basically to manage this problem, as we left it up to the Americans to manage so many other problems and security problems in the world. And so if we don't like the outcome and we don't like being scolded by the United States, then perhaps we should invest in instruments of statecraft and capabilities so that we can actually step up and assert our own interests rather than just letting the U.S. do it and then complain about how the U.S. is doing it.
1: Christian, as always, I can't thank you enough for your insight. I appreciate your time today, sir.
0: It's been my pleasure.
2: Christian Luprecht joining us to give us his breakdown on the NATO deal. Got to take a break. We're back right after this.
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0: I'm Brenda Neufeld. It is mostly cloudy and 12 degrees at 12 o'clock. The province says its new dual practice program that allows Alberta doctors to work in both the public and private systems will start this September. It will allow eligible doctors to deliver publicly funded and privately paid surgeries in accredited facilities, everything from hip and knee replacements to cataract and laparoscopic surgeries. Hospital and Surgical Health Services Minister Adriana LaGrange says things can't continue the way they are.
1: This year, Alberta is spending a record $34.4 billion in healthcare. We have more doctors than we've ever had. We are completing more surgeries than ever before. And yet, too many Albertans are still waiting too long. The status quo is not working.
0: She says it doesn't make sense to force Albertans who can pay for quicker surgeries to have to go to other provinces or other countries for treatment. An expression of interest process for eligible physicians will open next week. In order for a doctor to be eligible, they must do a minimum number of hours in the public system first. Most of the callers to our station today are not impressed with the new $100 rebate announced by the UCP government. The rebate is coming in place of cutting the 13% per litre provincial gas tax, as was the original plan. Here's what some of Shea Ganim's listeners had to say.
2: You know, $100 doesn't do anything. It's not even a week's worth of groceries. And she should be embarrassed that the federal government is giving us more money back, really.
3: And she said $100, and I kept waiting for the a month.
0: The province argues that $100 will go further than a cut to the fuel tax, but many people are disputing that math. The one-time payment is available through an online portal on the government's website starting July 1st. The Alberta SPCA and Mounties are looking for the public's help after a kitten was found mutilated in Chestermere. The SPCA says the six-week-old grey tabby was found abandoned in a garbage container along a walking trail between West Creek Springs and West Creek Close on Saturday. Animal cruelty is a criminal offence in Canada. As this is an ongoing investigation, no other information is being released until charges are laid. There's a multi-car crash with one vehicle flipped over, causing issues on 16th Avenue at Deerfoot Trail today. Police say it happened just after 11 a.m. Fortunately, there were no injuries, but it is causing delays. Westbound 16th Avenue is closed, as is the southbound Deerfoot exit ramp onto 16th. An Edmonton man is in the thick of it at the World Cup in Vancouver, where Canada plays Qatar this afternoon at 4. Renato Panionis tells Shea Ganim on QR Calgary, this has been number one on his bucket list.
4: It's something I've wanted to do since I was 7 years old. I remember watching Italy lose in heartbreaking fashion in 1994 in penalties to Brazil. And my dad, when he was younger, he went to the 1986 World Cup in Mexico. So it's always been a dream of mine to do the same thing and keep that family tradition going. And now I'm here.
0: He says it is wall-to-wall fans and unlike anything he's ever seen, better even than the Stanley Cup final. It's 12:04.
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0: Environment Canada Calgary weather, mainly cloudy today. A slight chance of showers or thunderstorms this afternoon. Gusty wind, a high of 17, down to 9 for tonight. Tomorrow, a mix of sun and cloud, maybe some showers and 16. Friday, sunny and 21. Saturday and Sunday, some showers. Right now, it's 12. Breaking news when it happens. Our next scheduled news at 12:30. I'm Brenda Neufeld.
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You've probably heard it in the news. The province announcing this morning that the new dual practice program that will let Alberta doctors work in both the public and the private systems will be implemented starting in September. Health Minister, Hospital and Surgical Health Services Minister, Adrienne LaGrange.

0: Green says, you know what? We just can't keep doing what we've always done anymore.
1: Let me be very clear. Change is needed. This year, Alberta is spending a record $34.4 billion in healthcare. We have more doctors than we've ever had. We are completing more surgeries than ever before. And yet, too many Albertans are still waiting too long. The status quo is not working.
0: And what that means is doctors will be able to work in both the public and the private systems, which is something that has some people in this province and, in fact, in this country concerned. There is a group that is asking on the federal government to intervene and block this, to step in and take action to make sure that this doesn't happen. A national advocacy organization is among them. That is a group that we're going to speak with. The Canadian Health Coalition says that the federal government needs to step in because this violates the Canada Health Act, and they've sought legal backing to make that assertion. We're going to have a conversation now with Anne Lagasse-Dowson of the Canadian Health Coalition. Anne, thank you so much for your time today. I do appreciate you being with us.
2: Well, thanks for inviting me, Shay.
0: You heard there, Adrianna LaGrange, the minister in Alberta responsible for implementing this, says they're going ahead. The plan is to do it in September. We knew, the legislation had passed some time ago. We didn't know when the start date would be, and now we do. It will be coming up later this fall, I guess, just at the end of summer. Your group pushing back against this. Tell us about your concerns and where you think this runs afoul of the way Canada Health Act says things should operate.
2: So this basically is the worst attempt to go up against the Canada Health Act that we've ever seen since the Act was passed in 1984. And if you look back over the history of healthcare, I mean, the reason why we have healthcare today is because a guy called Tommy Douglas, whose family ran up against having to pay for surgery because he had an infected leg and was facing amputation, decided that that was ridiculously unfair, that people should not have to pay for the care they need. And that's why we have healthcare right across the country, and we have the Canada Health Act, because the Act says all Canadians should have access to medically necessary care regardless of their ability to pay. Now, that does not suit a bunch of the more conservative-leaning governments across Canada, the provinces who actually administer healthcare. And they have quietly been going about underfunding and doing, you know, skullduggery behind the scenes to make sure that this system, the public system, doesn't work very well, because they're under pressure from big insurance lobbyists. They're under pressure from certain doctors who would like to make more money than they already do. So what we have now is various provinces basically sabotaging quietly the public system. We see that in Quebec, where I am. I'm based in Montreal. And I can tell you the number of opted out doctors here has hit 1,000. These are people who are completely outside of the public system and operate only with credit cards. And that has caused Quebecers to have the lowest rate of access to primary care in Canada. So when you take doctors out, as Adrianna LaGrange is proposing, you're going to leave a lot of people behind. And so when they say dual practice, we say queue jumping, we say two-tier. This is not going to make it better for people. First of all, the doctors who do private surgeries in their standalone clinics turn down anybody who has diabetic, anybody who has, you know, respiratory problems, anybody who's overweight, anybody who smokes. They cream off all the most likely patients and the ones who have the most money. So
0: okay.
2: It's a big problem as far as we're concerned.
0: You've said a lot, and you've made some pretty strong assertions that I want to come back to. Your claim, and you said it pretty clearly, conservative governments in Canada are sabotaging healthcare in provinces to bring in more. Do you have any evidence to back up that assertion? Because it is quite a claim.
2: Yeah, well, we live right next to the United States. We live in a kind of business-driven atmosphere and culture, right? We heard this doctor, the ophthalmologist Henry Fung, who probably makes between $250,000 to more than $500,000 a year as an ophthalmologist operating his private clinic. You know, we know that the United States health insurance industry is looking northward because they have completely saturated their own market in the United States. They can't make any more money than they already have. So we know that those guys are, you know, looking forward to getting their claws on our
0: healthcare. Yeah, but you said conservative governments are sabotaging the healthcare system.

0: let me just get back to that. So in Alberta, we know that there was a working group of people from the private healthcare insurance industry advising the UCP government, inside the UCP government, and they probably had a big voice in the drafting of Bill 11. And we know this from their own industry publications, right? This is something that we know is happening in Alberta. We know that private healthcare insurance companies and Big Pharma are lobbying extensively in Ottawa, often meeting with people in and around the Ministry of Health and provincially as well. So these governments, who aren't that big on public programs, don't want to increase taxes, don't like, you know, the public sector particularly, and have good working relations with people in the private sector, are working in some ways for their friends. They're not always working for the public. Okay. You pay taxes. You did not sign on to this Bill 11 thing. I don't think Danielle Smith and the UCP campaigned on this, and yet here we are.
1: Well, I don't know if that's true. Reform to healthcare has been campaigned on by every province and every government in this country because the system is a disaster. The Alberta Medical Association. It absolutely is a disaster. When the minister stands up and says it's not delivering, there's no question. You would be hard pressed to find a Canadian who says the healthcare system in this country, in any province in this country, Anne, is firing on all cylinders and is coming up with the deliverables that Canadians want.
0: Nobody said it's firing on all cylinders. There are continuous attempts to drag it down. And we know that in the United States, it's viewed with a very jaundiced eye, our healthcare system.
1: I've asked you to give me some evidence that it's being dragged down. And you said somebody had a meeting once and there's an ophthalmologist that you know who makes a lot of money. Where's your evidence that someone's trying to drag down the system?
0: I just said there's extensive and constant lobbying going on in provincial capitals and in Ottawa.
1: To ruin the system.
0: To make it more profitable for themselves. This is how capitalism works, Jay. I don't know. Like, that's not, that's not news. Right?
1: I understand, but that doesn't explain to me how governments are going out and destroying the system.
0: They are under heavy influence of these various interest groups, and they act accordingly. And that's why we're pushing back.
1: How?
0: And that's why I'm talking to you today.
1: Yeah, I understand. But I'm asking you, what are they doing to destroy the system?
0: They're making their voices heard in every possible way. They have hugely deep
1: pockets. The governments. They're being lobbied by people all the time. They get lobbied. That's what they do all day long. What are they doing to actively destroy the system?
0: They're convincing political people like Adriana LaGrange, like Danielle.
1: No, what are they doing? The politicians, what are they? You said the conservative governments are actively destroying healthcare.
0: Bill 11 is actively destroying healthcare, Shay.
1: The AMA doesn't agree. I mean, the doctors don't. The doctors say there's a way of doing this. There's safeguards that could be done.
0: There's lots of doctors who actually don't agree with that. And what this is...
1: There are some.
0: ...is a way to put a wedge into the medical... The Canadian Medical Association, which is the umbrella group of all of the doctors across Canada, is opposed to Bill 11. We did a news conference with the president of the Canadian Medical Association, mm-hmm. who was then Margot Burnell, who said they think that this will be unfair. It will push people who don't have enough money to get on a plane and fly to some other province, don't have enough money to go into the doctor's office. And when the doctor says, okay, give me $35,000 if you want your hip surgery in the next month or go back on the waiting list, the CMA doesn't think that's a good idea. There's another group called the Canadian Doctors for Medicare who also feels that way. And there's numbers of doctors inside.
1: I've had some of them on the air. You're absolutely right. The Alberta Medical Association says, you know, there is a possibility of doing this with safeguards. I mean, the province isn't... Some of the arguments that you're making, I know, are legitimate. I understand what you're saying. But the province says, listen, you need to serve the public system before you're allowed to go to the private system. There's a certain quote that doctors will have to reach. It's not like you can jump in and, as you're alleging, they need to still, the public system needs to be served before they can opt into the private system. There are safeguards in place here. It's not as simple as you make it out to be.
0: Well, in LaGrange's announcement just now, there's no announcement about minimum public hours. There's no suggestion of how many doctors will be allowed to opt out. I can tell you there's at least 1,000 here in Quebec. I don't know. I mean, I don't hear a lot of details. She said it herself. Meanwhile, people who are listening right now, Edmontonians, people in Alberta who are on waiting lists, are suffering. And there's one third of the operating rooms in Alberta hospitals are sitting empty right now.
1: Okay, so how do you propose to change? Because they say this will fix.

0: that. They say this will change that. This is their plan to do it. The system is not working. So what else would fix it?
1: A better plan would be to actually get serious about numbers, would be to actually activate the hospital facilities that currently exist instead of putting more money into private, by activating those operating rooms that are sitting empty right now, because a bunch of doctors, some of them actually more interested in the bottom line than they should be, are not willing to deal with the hospital administrations they have to face up against. And meanwhile, they want to do all this shit privately, excuse my language, and then they want when there's a problem with some of these private clinics and side effects and consequences of some of these private surgeries, they want to fall back on the public system. It's a bit like private education versus public and private schools. Think about that. The private schools decide who they're going to have in their schools. They block certain kids. They don't take special needs kids. And the public system picks up the rest. That's basically what Adriana LaGrange and Daniel Smith and all of these people want to put in place in healthcare. Whereas the Canada Health Act says everybody in Canada will get medically necessary care regardless of their ability to pay. And that is paid for out of your tax

0: to pay for healthcare. I am still going to get the healthcare that I get right now. That doesn't change it at all. In fact, the province argues it will get better because a bunch of the people that are in the waiting list ahead of me now have an opportunity to get off that list. I know the arguments against that. If I want to right now, I can fly to where you are in Quebec and I can have the surgery done tomorrow. You could fly here and have it done here, or you could go to Vancouver. I mean, it makes no sense. We already have this.
1: Can I talk about this flying around thing? That is a distraction argument. It basically prioritizes rich people, people who can afford plane tickets.
0: No, but I'm saying, why is it allowed? Who cares who can do it and who can't? It happens. It's allowed.
1: Generally speaking, the people with money are in better health, arguably, and more mobile. And also, they can just pay more if they're high-risk patients, whereas the rest of us who don't have the money to pay to fly someplace are basically stuck waiting on the list. And those lists should be tackled in a serious and concerted way by people who actually understand healthcare policy and don't just think about
0: why haven't they? Because it's
1: sector.
0: Gotten worse and worse and worse. And we cling to this. We cling to this system that has gotten worse year after year after year.
1: Wait, we are not clinging in an irrational fashion to this system that doesn't work. This system was created to prevent privatization and extra billing and ripoffs, right? I go back to the Tommy Douglas thing.
0: Yeah.
1: That's where we're going back to now with things like Bill 11 and the opting out in Quebec and the privatizing of hospitals in Ontario. Those would be the conservative governments that I'm thinking about when I talk about lobbying.
0: So is your assertion then that British Columbia has a wonderful healthcare system? Because they don't.
1: No, I'm not saying that. British Columbia is trying to fix what they have. And meanwhile, they got this guy, Brian Day, with Cambie Surgeries, who lost in the BC Supreme Court. I mean, resoundingly lost his case. He made it a constitutional case. This guy was extra billing in the tens of hundreds of thousands of dollars right under the nose of the BC government. And the BC government said, no, you're not allowed to do that. That was what happened. But meanwhile, the federal government needs to step in and actually treat the Canada Health Act seriously, and they're not keen on doing that. That will make them unpopular, but they do have the ability to withhold funding, and they have done that in the past.
0: If they can prove it violates the Canada Health Act, I think it'd be a hard thing to do, because like I said, this happens already. This already happens.
1: Yeah, that's shame on the federal government for not.
0: But if it's not legal, why is it happening then? Right? Like if it's in violation of the Health Act, it shouldn't be allowed to happen.
1: The law is only as good as the people who are ready to enforce it. I don't have to tell you that either, right?
0: Fair,
1: like
0: no,
1: you look
0: of course.
1: Around, there's lots of scoff laws. There's laws in place that are just not applied because nobody has the guts or the conviction or the time or the resources or whatever it is to make sure that the law is applied. And that's unfortunately a little bit what we're seeing with healthcare. The feds have a role to play, and they have been up and down on it. Depending on who's the health minister and depending on who's in power in Ottawa, there have been interventions, quite tough ones. When Jane Philpott was the health minister, she moved in on a bunch of provinces that were doing extra billing.
0: Yeah.
1: And lo and behold, the provinces said, oh, okay, we'll stop doing that. Like in the offices of dermatologists and eye surgeries and stuff, they stopped extra billing when the feds moved in on them. So now we're saying, look at this.
0: But have things gotten
1: really
0: better?
1: Serious. But, pardon?
0: Did access to care get better because of that?
1: Yes, and of course it did. I went to see a dermatologist to have stuff done because I had some nonsense from like being out in the sun too much. And the guy stopped charging me $50 every time I went in there. Like, I'm not a rich person, and I'm sure a lot of your listeners aren't either. This is really serious. This means access will be much harder. If you take a bunch of doctors out and you cream off the easiest patients and send them to private clinics, we're going to be on a longer waiting list. There will be fewer doctors. Meanwhile, one third of the operating rooms in the hospitals, which we paid for from our tax dollars, are sitting empty and unused. Like, that just seems completely and utterly ridiculous.
0: It does. It absolutely does. Yeah.
1: So why isn't Adriana LaGrange tackling that? I don't hear her doing that.
0: Well, but she says she is. That's literally what this plan does.
1: She didn't say anything about the
0: public. Well, this allows the doctors to, once they've done that, they can go and use those operating rooms that you're talking about on a private basis. It's literally what you're talking. Now,
1: she didn't answer the question. There was a very smart reporter in the room who said to her, so are you talking about allowing the doctors to privately bill but doing surgeries in public settings where the staffing and the facilities will be publicly funded? Like, what are you talking about? And she didn't answer that question because she doesn't know the answer. She's improvising. And she's putting a lot of people's health at risk.
0: Okay, Anne, I kept you much longer than I was supposed to. I absolutely have to go, but I did enjoy the chat. Thank you for being with us today.
1: Anytime.
0: Take
1: care.
0: Thanks. Anne Lagacé-Dowson. of the Canadian Health Coalition.

0: Okay, I am way late for a break. There's a bunch of you on the phone lines want to talk about this. 780-451-8800-403-974-8255. We'll be back right after this.
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0: 451-880-4039-748-255. I know people have thoughts they want to share on this healthcare conversation, and we'll get to them, okay? I don't have anything planned for the last half hour. I do have a few stories that I was going to get to, but if people want to jump in on this chat, we can do that just as easy. What we're talking about here is dual practice. It was announced today by the health minister. Well, I keep saying health minister, but I forget we've broken it up, right? So it's Hospital and Surgical Health Services Minister Adrienne LaGrange announcing today that the dual practice model, which will allow some surgeons to do some surgeries within both the public healthcare system and a private practice, will kick in September. In Canada, we have long said if you're a doctor in Canada, you can opt in or out. You're in the public system or you're out of the public system. So when you hear about private healthcare facilities, those are doctors who are not allowed to participate in the public system. They set up a private clinic and then you have to travel, right? Which I still don't know exactly how that makes sense. But like if you wanted to go to Quebec and have the surgery done, you can do that. Or if you wanted to go to BC, you could do that too. The health minister says this will get rid of that. That's part of the plan here.
1: They put you on a wait list and they'll tell you, you know, say it's a hip surgery. It's 18 months to 2 years. But you know what? I can get on a plane and you can get on a plane and we can go over to Toronto and I'll do it for you in a month's time. And that's happening every single day in this province. And I dare say across the country.
0: And she's right. It is. It is kind of wacky. And the minister says, well, this will get rid of that. It'll eliminate the cost of those flights and hotels and all the rest. And it'll take those people who are stuck on the waiting list out of the queue. Now, the argument is you heard from Anne. That's not how it works.

0: The waiting list don't get shorter. Anyway, I've got to take a break for the news. We'll be back right after this.
1: When you get your ticket by midnight tonight, it is a win-win. Let me tell you why. My name is Sarah Crosby. First of all, the money goes to preventative medicine. You're going to hear these stories all throughout the day today from our expert who can tell you what Prevent Gene does. But then you're in for incredible prizes. If you get your ticket by midnight tonight, you are in for the Mercedes G-Wagon Early Bird Prize from Mercedes-Benz South Calgary, or take $250,000 cash. 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

0: This is Global News. I'm Brenda Neufeld. It is mostly cloudy and 13 at 12:30. Starting this September, Alberta doctors who are eligible will be able to practice in both the public and private systems at the same time. The government says it will mean people who could afford to pay for their surgery won't have to leave the province due to long waits in the public system. An expression of interest process for eligible physicians will open next week. A hearing is underway at the Court of Appeal as separatist group Stay Free Alberta attempts to have a ruling that quashed its referendum petition set aside. A judge ruled last month the petition shouldn't have been issued and that the Alberta government neglected its duty to consult First Nations. That prompted the Premier to put a different separation question on the October 19th referendum. MPs head home for the summer later today when the House of Commons rises for the season. They voted unanimously to push through some final pieces of legislation, including the government's controversial lawful access bill. On Tuesday, the government marked Mark Carney's 100th absence since becoming prime minister. It is 12:31.
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0: Environment Canada, Calgary weather. We're looking at a cloudy day today and a chance of afternoon showers or thunderstorms. A high of 17 down to 9 for tonight and then 16 degrees with a chance of showers tomorrow. Right now it's 13. Breaking news when it happens. Our next scheduled news at 1. I'm Brenda Neufeld.

0: taking a look at the text line. Getting people that can afford to travel and or pay for private care will take them off the wait list, making the wait list shorter. That's the argument, right? That is one of the arguments being made by the province. But the criticism is there's only so much capacity within the system. It doesn't necessarily works that way. The easy cases will be siphoned off. There's only so many surgeons and, teams and anesthesiologists and all the rest of that stuff. So that's always the pushback on that. Crystal says, if current doctors can't keep up with surgeries now and there are two-year waiting lists, how will these same doctors have time for private surgeries? I don't get it. It's a very good question, Crystal, and the province is being asked that question. The answer is there's set limits on how much operating time doctors have, all the rest of that stuff. The argument from the province is maybe doctors reach what they're allowed to do within the public system and want to do more on weekends, evenings, all that sort of stuff, after hours, right? And they want to take advantage of time that they have to do more surgeries, but they can't be, what, you know, how it works. So now they have an opportunity to expand that operations. And Anne was right to say, where do they do that? Because the bill is not 100% clear on whether or not they will be allowed to use some of that dead time, which Anne rightly pointed out exists, where ORs are not being used. Will they be allowed to do privately funded procedures within public operating rooms, within the public system? That's not clear. The law does not have any language for or against that. So I think that's yet to be determined. The argument is, how do they do more? The surgeons have the opportunity to do more private if they want to outside of the hours that they have within the public system. That's one. Two, maybe this is an opportunity where doctors say, hey, I can make a hell of a lot more money. I can work, you know, three Saturdays a month in Alberta and, you know, walk home with an extra $10,000 a month or however much. I don't know, I'm just throwing out numbers. So I'm going to move to Alberta so we can attract more doctors. We can keep more doctors who are in Alberta that wanted to be part of this system. So that's one of the arguments that they put forward, right? And then, as, you know, other people have said, if you take people out of the public waiting list for a surgery and they get it done privately, you know, logically speaking, the next person bumps up a list, right? But there's always an argument against that because there are limits to staff that need to be done to operate those sorts of things. And if you take people out of the private system or public system and put them into the private system, that public system waiting list just gets longer and longer and longer. This listener says, your guest explained privatization perfectly and why we never wanted it. We've got to stop this madness and fix the problem properly so that all people, regardless of wealth, are treated equally. The feds need to step in, and they might. They may well. This system, I'm of a different mind, obviously, as you can tell from the interview. The system that we have now doesn't work. Bolstering it, when you talk about fix the problem, what does that look like? Because if it's money, we have tried that for as long as I've been alive, and the system costs more and more and more and more every single year, and the deliverables are worse and worse and worse every single year. So what we're doing now doesn't work. So I'm of a mind that, hey, we've banged our head against that wall for enough years now. Let's bang it against another wall. And you know what? I'm willing to give it a shot. I think, you know, if the AMA has come out and said, listen, there are ways of doing this where it might work. Here's the they gave 70 recommendations to the province. Here's the guardrails that need to be in place. So the things that you're talking about, where we end up with the dreaded two-tier American style system, doesn't happen. They're not saying it can't be done. They're saying it can be done if it's done in the right way. This is done all over Europe, as the premier and her ministers have said repeatedly. Places that have universal health care have this kind of system where there is the private opt-in to it as well. I think if you're going to come out and say, oh, no, this won't work because private, the word private triggers in some circles. And, okay, then what is the solution? Because everything else you've tried up until now has made things worse and more expensive. I'm tired. I don't want to do that anymore. And I think a lot of people don't want to do that anymore. I'm well aware, and I share the concerns about ending up in a system where, you know, if you can't pay, you languish forever. But there are lots of people saying that's not what would happen here, and there are ways to make sure that doesn't happen here, and it doesn't happen in other places where they have this kind of a system. So I'm willing to look at it. Let's go to the phone lines. Tesla, Jim in Calgary. Jim, you're on the air.
1: So, Shay, a few things here. You know, the whole thing about using the hospitals and the operating rooms in place, well, the taxpayers did pay for those already. So they're already underutilized. So you're only paying the surgeon for whatever he would have got paid for anyway. He's not going to get paid more. He's just going to get paid. If he gets paid $10,000 for a hip replacement.
0: Yeah, that's right. That, it's per procedure. Yes, exactly. Yeah.
1: Yeah. So we're actually just making our present health hospitals and operating rooms more efficient. So that doesn't hold any water. She kept going back on, and we keep hearing this thing about the Canada Health Act. And Shay, maybe you can correct me if I'm wrong. But when Tommy Douglas came in with this, and when this all came together, it was supposed to be 50-50.
0: Yes, you're 100% right.
1: 50% from the provinces. So if the province of Alberta is spending $34 billion total, or is that $34 billion on the Alberta government side? So technically, she said they're only getting $7 billion from the federal government. Well, this doesn't add up here. If even half of $34 billion is $17 billion. So if we got the extra money from the federal government, well, we may not even have this problem. But it's, so for the federal government to enforce it, they have to enforce their side of the bargain.
0: No, you are 100% right. And that is something that's brought up by every single province. It did start 50-50, and there's not one left in the country now where it comes close to that. It's like she said, $7 billion from the feds, and LaGrange says we spent $34 billion. So I'm no mathematician, but that ain't 50-50.
1: So when you look at the thing, and she kept going back about Quebec, so it sounds like I know people can go to Saskatchewan and pay for it. So why not keep the money here?
0: I don't know why.
1: Why spend the money here? So why said the surgeon could go buy himself a brand new Mercedes here? Like, why are we letting all of this Alberta people go other provinces?
0: That's the thing, Jim. Like, if the Canada Health Act allows me to go to British Columbia or to Saskatchewan or to Quebec or to Ontario and pay for it, and that's okay under the Canada Health Act because it's been happening for years and years and years and years, what is the difference me going from Edmonton, east side to Edmonton? Well, it doesn't make sense. Why do I have to cross a provincial boundary?
1: And here's the crazy thing, because you pay Alberta healthcare is a kind of a regional thing. So technically, you're paid the Alberta tax on it. So to go to use it on a hospital or a facility in Saskatchewan or Manitoba, well, you didn't pay really technically for that hospital room through your tax.
0: That's true, too. That's true, too. Yeah.
1: The whole thing's not making any sense to me. So I think at least they're trying something. And you know what? If it doesn't work, fine, we'll change it. But at least somebody's trying something.
0: That's where I am, Jim. Yeah. At this point in time, we're not in a position to say, no, don't do that. Why not? Brian in Edmonton, you're on the air. Hi, Brian.
2: Hey, how are you guys doing today?
0: Good. How are you?
2: Oh, just great. Just got a little blue sky for 2 minutes, so enjoying it.
0: Take it.
2: My point is this whole private thing also... There's going to be a lot of blowback because people have to be more efficient, i.e., you know, there's a lot of phone time, downtime in the public system, and you go in the hospitals, they run down, you know, people may pay to clean them, but they're not cleaning, etc. And I think the private system will be efficient, and a lot of people have to put in an eight-hour work versus 5 hours in an eight-hour day.
0: I don't know if I think... You know, nurses, doctors, they're putting in full days. I don't know if that's necessarily the issue. I really don't. It's just she's right to say that the ORs aren't used, and the province is saying, well, we can make them used. But I mean, how that's going to work out, and will they be allowed to, you know, perform private surgeries in public hospitals? I don't know. The law doesn't state. Wendy in Edmonton, you're on the air. Hey, Wendy.
3: Hi. A little confusion. I just had a friend who had a hip replacement, cost her $30, and $30,000 in Calgary. So we're already doing this pay for service.
0: Yes, we are. Of course we are. Absolutely are.
3: So what's the difference to what this announcement is purporting?
0: Well, this what the doc.

0: doctor in Calgary who's performing those surgeries has made a decision, I'm assuming, because what the law says, you can be a public healthcare provider or you can be a private, but you can't do both. So doctors have said, yeah, okay, I won't work in the public system. I'll set up my own private practice and I'll charge and I'll do that. You're allowed to do that. This law will say, you know what? You have, if you want to be in both, you can do that and you can work within the public system. And then once you've met a certain quota within the public system, go ahead and do things on your own on the side. That's the change. That's what's different.
1: Be the opportunity to work privately on the side. You will
0: exactly
1: have to work. Well, I think that's probably better than the way it is now.
0: Well, I agree with you, Wendy. You're right. That's the change. Because you are allowed to be private or public. Now you can be both. That's the change.
1: Thank you for the clarification.
0: Yep, you bet. Yeah, okay. Let me take a quick break. We'll continue with your calls and we come back right after this.
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1: All right, we're running out of time here fast. I'm going to try and get as many of these calls on as we can. I'll shut up and let you have a go. Don in Edmonton, you're on the air. Hey, Don.
2: Hi, how are you this morning?
1: Good, how are you?
2: Hey, I just want to make a comment, actually. It's private versus public. Out on the Enoch Reserve right now, they're building a brand new surgical facility that's going to be half private, half public.
1: Yeah, yeah.
2: I think that's great. At least maybe they should start doing that on all the native reserves. Maybe they get around the rules or something. I don't know, but I think that's great.
1: No, I mean, I think anybody who wants to do it, it doesn't have to be on a reserve. We do have private clinics, Tom, but I think this would open the door to more of that because doctors would be able to, you know, use them more often if they chose to. Jennifer in Calgary, you're on the air. Hi, Jennifer.
3: Hi, Shay. How are you?
1: I'm good. How are you?
3: I'm good. I just have a question more than anything. I just was listening to some of your callers, and I had a family member that from Manitoba that needed wanted private surgery on their knee or hip, whatever it was, and was able to come to go to Saskatchewan or Alberta. So my understanding was if you have to travel out of province to access the private, and maybe I'm wrong on that. I was just curious to know the answer to that, if any of your callers know or if you know the answer to that. I didn't think that I could just say, oh, I need a knee replacement and access a private clinic in Alberta right now.
1: That was my understanding too. And lots of people do it. Like people, we will talk to people today who have flown to Quebec or to BC or whatever the case may be. I don't know what the reason is for that. Although we did have a caller not long ago said they went from Edmonton down to Calgary and paid for it. I don't know. I was surprised to hear that because I thought you had to go to a different province, which makes zero sense. Absolutely no sense at all.
3: No, that doesn't make any sense. But that's what my understanding was as well. And my family member experienced that. And I guess last comment, you know, I don't think that doctors should have or surgeons should have to decide between public or private because, you know, we're at risk of losing way too many to the private system then. So you just have to find the right balance.
1: Yeah, no, I think you're right. And that could be tricky. I'm not saying this is the be all and end all and it's going to be easy. And they're absolutely. But, you know, I had the head of the AMA on the show talking about it. That's the Alberta Medical Association. That's the docs that said, yeah, it can go wrong. There are ways to sort of safeguard the system so that it doesn't, though. Right. And so, okay, there's a possibility. There's a path to something better here. George in Calgary, you're on the air. Hi, George.
4: Yes, thanks for taking the call. I just wanted to mention, and I've told you in the past about this whole private and public system. I mean, I don't trust this government to execute this at all, but I think the biggest problem that they're overlooking is that we don't have enough doctors.
1: Yeah, yeah.
4: Right? And there is. So even if you open up more beds, more of this, you know, like there is no plan in order to get kids going through 4 years of science, 4 years of medical school. Then they got to specialize. That's where the breakdown is.
1: Mm-hmm.
4: There's not enough doctors. So what's the plan there? Like, can we get more kids going through the U of A, U of C? Like, if you're accepting 200 kids and it's always been 200 kids for the last 5 years, how are we going to plug up that hole where we can't get enough doctors? It doesn't matter what they do.
1: No, you're right, George. And it's not just doctors. It's nurses and there's a whole team involved in a surgery. You're absolutely right. There is a finite number of human resources. And that is an absolutely legitimate question and one that I'd like the answer to as well. Dennis in Claire's home, you're on the air. Hi, Dennis.
5: How you doing?
1: Good.
5: Hey now, Shay.
1: Hey now.
5: My comment is, I'm a farmer here in southern Alberta. I waited 3 years for a hip replacement. I'm 53 years old.
1: Boy, oh boy.
5: So anything to expedite this process would be a welcome change.
1: Yep.
5: I completely on board that they need more surgeons and nurses. My daughter's a nurse. And I respect what they do.
1: Yes, for sure.
5: But, your guest you had on, Ann, I think is completely out to lunch and a total socialist. But
1: I don't think she could argue with the fact that she's a socialist. She wants everything to be.

0: handled publicly. She made that pretty clear. From education to health, there shouldn't be private. I don't think she would argue with you. The question is, if that works better, okay, then make the case for it, right? But it's not. Currently, it's not working, Dennis.
1: It isn't working.
0: That's right. It's not working. That is the issue. I thanks for the call. I'm going to try and squeeze a couple more, and we're running out of time quickly. Julia in St. Albert, you're on the air. Hi, Julia.
2: Hi there. There's so many thoughts on this, but I think the problem here is breaking a system into private and public isn't going to help the person that is waiting 3 years for a hip replacement. We need to put more money and more people into the public system.
0: But, Julia, we've done that for as long as I've been alive, and it's only gotten worse.
2: You know what? We have not kept up, as we said. We have not educated enough health professionals to build into our growing population. If we take the money that Alberta Health Services has used to rebrand, which is over $100 million, and we actually educated more health professionals, improved hospital beds, increased OR operating times, we would not be waiting 3 years any longer.
0: Okay. I mean, I know that it sounds simple, but why hasn't that worked before? That's always been the answer. Well, that's what we need to do. We need to fund it properly, but good Lord, what does that look like? How much does it cost? Rita in Calgary, you're on the air. Hi, Rita.
3: Hi there. I just wanted to tell you that someone I know had knee surgery done in Calgary, but the doctor had to come from another province.
0: Oh, is that what it is?
3: Yeah. He flies in once a month and does the surgery, I think it was at the Holy Cross, and then he comes back. Yeah, he comes regularly, so he can do the checkups and everything, too.
0: Okay, interesting. Maybe that's what it is, because we do have the restrictions on doctors. If you're within the public system, you cannot be part of the private system, right? So maybe you just can't be part of the private system. All you need to come from somewhere else. I'll try and get an answer to that, because... Yeah, it's an interesting one. Okay. Thanks, Rita. Appreciate it. Gary, I'm going to try and squeeze you in. I've only got a few seconds, but go ahead, sir.
4: Okay. I've heard it more than a few times, especially orthopedic surgeons. They're given so much money per annum and they perform so many operations. And the one guy was interviewed, and he basically said within 6 months, he's done. So he goes down to the States and practices. Well, okay, right there. And as for using the public system, we'll figure out what it costs. Charge it back to them. If it's sitting empty and you can recover some money, make sure you charge enough so you pay all your expenses and make a profit. You come out, you can plow that money back into the public system.
0: That's the argument. Yeah, Gary, you nailed it. That's not really that hard. No, and that's what the province is saying. Listen, we've got limits and we've got quotas and all the rest of this stuff, and if people want to do more above and beyond, that's what this will allow people to do. Other people say, yeah, do you want a doctor doing, surgery on the side? I get that, right? There are some things where you don't want it done sort of at the end of a 40-hour week. I hear you. There'll be a lot of questions as this goes along, but it will start in September. We've had a very, very busy show. Jam-packed. We're out of time, though. We'll talk to you tomorrow morning, starting at 10. Peace and love.
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9: This is Global News. I'm Brenda Neufeld. It is mainly cloudy and 13 at 1 o'clock. Lester B. Pearson High School in the Northeast has had to be locked down today after a report of an armed assault. Police were called at noon to the school on 52nd Street Northeast, where it's believed a student assaulted another student with a weapon. The victim suffered minor injuries but did not need to go to the hospital. The suspect was quickly found and is in custody. There's not believed to be a risk to students or staff, and the lockdown is expected to be lifted shortly. Starting this September, Alberta doctors who are eligible will be able to practice in both the public and private systems at the same time. Hospital and Surgical Health Services Minister Adriana LaGrange says it means people who could afford to pay for their surgery won't have to leave the province when their surgeons tell them about long waits in the public system.
10: They put you on a wait list and they'll tell you, you know, say it's a hip surgery. It's 18 months to 2 years. But you know what? I can get on a plane and you can get on a plane and we can go over to Toronto and I'll do it for you in a month's time. And that's happening every single day in this province. And I dare say across the country.
9: It will allow eligible doctors to deliver publicly funded and privately paid surgeries in accredited facilities, everything from hip and knee replacements to cataract and laparoscopic surgeries. In order for a doctor to be eligible, they must do a minimum number of hours in the public system first. A hearing is underway at the Alberta Court of Appeal as separatist group Stay Free Alberta attempts to have a ruling that quashed its referendum petition set aside. A lawyer for the group wants a stay of the ruling so Elections Alberta can verify the petition's signatures. The petition called for a direct referendum question on the province quitting Canada. A judge ruled last month the petition shouldn't have been issued and that the province neglected its duty to consult First Nations. That prompted the premier to put a different separation question on the October 19th referendum. That question asks Albertans whether they want to remain in Canada or whether the province should begin the work toward a future binding vote on separation. Reaction to the Alberta government's new fuel rebate has been mostly negative. The province had been expected to cut the 13 cent per liter provincial gas tax through summer to help with the high cost of fuel. But yesterday, a $100 one-time rebate was announced instead. Brendan Boyd from McEwen University says for some Albertans, it feels like the UCP government doesn't get how tough it is to make ends meet right now.
1: Part of this was about a message saying that we understand that affordability concerns are important and we want to address this. Well, when it's $100, it feels like, okay, well, they don't actually understand, maybe to a lot of people, like they're trying, but they don't actually understand what the affordability concerns are.
9: The rebate is available to everyone 18 and older by applying on the government's website starting July 1st. It's T-minus 3 hours in Vancouver, and police are out in force ahead of the Canada-Qatar match today, a staging area for officers, including RCMP and Vancouver police, is a hive of activity at the World Cup. Organizers are urging fans to leave their cars at home and take transit before the final walk to the stadium. The game begins today at 4 o'clock. Environment Canada Calgary weather, mainly cloudy today, a slight chance of showers or thunderstorms, a high of 17, down to 9 for tonight. Tomorrow, a mix of sun and cloud, gusty winds, afternoon showers, and 16. Friday, sunny and 21. Saturday, cloudy, showers and 17, and then rain on Sunday with a high of 16. Right now, it's 13 degrees. Breaking news when it happens, our next scheduled news at 1:30. I'm Brenda Neufeld.
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1: Hello.
2: I'm the boss.
0: President had to say, I'm the boss at the G7. I think he wanted everybody to know. And that's how I feel on the Ben Mulrooney Show every day with intrepid producer Mike Drolet, who seems to think I'm not the boss of the Ben Mulrooney Show. Actually, I'm not the boss. Mike Ben Dixon is the boss. But that's how it feels. Thank you so much for joining us today. I'm actually in Montreal. If things sound a little different, that's because I'm in Montreal. We are ending the season of the global news program, The West Block. And to close it out, we got the biggest interview I've gotten all year with my mother. And so I'm in her place in Montreal, where we talked about all sorts of things, including philanthropy, political legacy, remembering the leaders of the 1980s, the role that personal relationships play in politics. I asked her what my dad would say to Donald Trump today. And so if you're curious about that, you can tune into the West Block on Global this Sunday. But it was really great to do. And I got paid to come visit my mom. I'm very, very happy about that. Intrepid, how are you? How are you holding down the fort there?
3: Yeah. You know, Joy and I are just sitting in here. Joy's sitting on the couch. He's got a couple of drinks going. He's just like, he's watching Joy, soccer.
0: Joy, play that Donald Trump clip again, please. Play that clip again.
2: I'm the boss.
0: Yeah. Yeah.
3: Who's the boss?
0: I'm the boss. But that's the good news that we want to start with. As we've promised you here on the show, the ever-evolving, extremely complex story of the U.S. consulate shooting, the death of that police officer who was executing a warrant, the discovery of a shooter for hire network, all of this tied into multiple shootings of synagogues in Toronto, the potential of the towing industry in Ontario, as well as the potential that this may have ramifications in international terrorism. This whole story is evolving minute by minute, and we promise you that we would bring you the latest, as well as try to ask the questions that are probably on your mind. And without rushing to judgment, we don't want to, turn the outrage up to 11 or the concern up to 11. We want to turn the curiosity up to 11, because I have to say, in my short time behind the microphone, but I've been on this planet for 50 years. I've never seen a story like this, and certainly not in my time following the news in a city like Toronto. But the second suspect wanted in the U.S. consulate shooting was arrested at Pearson Airport. You might remember the name Zahra Jabi. The police issued a warrant following the raid that saw one of their officers shot and killed earlier this week. Well, he was captured at Pearson Airport. There are stories that he surrendered today at Pearson, but Intrepid and I were trying to come up with a scenario where that makes any sense. If you're caught at the airport, I mean, you didn't go there to go to the relay store or duty free and then go home. You surrender it to the police where the police are, unless he showed up at the airport and presented himself to the very first cop he saw. But that doesn't really, doesn't hold water. I suspect
3: maybe he wanted to just show up there and, because he wanted to overpay for food and stuff because the prices are higher.
0: In that moment, he realized the jig is up and put his hands up and said, I surrender. In which case, by the definition of the word, sure, you surrendered, but not until you were surrounded.
3: No.
0: So that's the story. But to know that this person has been apprehended, again, it should be a feather in the cap of the police who are trying to close the case on the murder of one of their own, of one of the men who was willing to lay down his life to protect the people of this city, who did lay down his life to protect the people of this city. And so I suspect their investigation is nowhere close to being over, but at least in the case of this one suspect, Zahra Jabi, he has been arrested.
3: And let's just remind people about these two handguns again. Like they found two handguns that they have now tied to 27 shootings.
0: Yeah, absolutely. This is and so if that's a, so they found those two. What if they find two more? And what if those two are tied to 20 or 30 or 50 crimes? What does that tell you about what we should be focusing on once this case is closed and it goes before the courts? What does that tell you about what we should do in the future to avoid allowing this to be duplicated? Do we need to be putting more money at the border? Do we need to be, is this about investing more in our neighborhoods? Because a lot of these suspects appear to be coming from a particular communities. They're young. They have their lives in front of them. We have to ask ourselves, why are they turning to this as a career choice? Is it, where are we failing so that we don't fail systemically as it seems like we are now? And there are still many, many questions, which is why we told you we are going to lead with curiosity. They still don't know who is doing the hiring. Remember, this is the shooter for hire story where we heard that where a young man was arrested for a murder. And he apparently, I guess he's been cooperating with the police. And the story that he's been telling is a shocking one, where young kids in Toronto, young men in Toronto are being hired via encrypted social media apps and to commit these crimes. They're being told, we'll pay you if you go kill this guy and we need proof of it. And he implicated influential adults in the towing industry in Ontario. And just the expression influential adults, it just sounds like the language of a kid, which is one of the saddest parts of this. But one of the most upsetting parts is we still don't know who these influential adults are. However, Ruby Sahota, who is the Secretary of State for Combating Crime, had this to add to the story, which doesn't answer the question, but maybe gets us a little closer to that answer.

0: Take, for example, the shootings at the synagogues that have just happened recently. Those shooters were paid for hires, hired by a foreign entity, Mr. Speaker, in our country, online. Had we been able to find those shooters sooner, there would be less victims, Mr. Speaker.
1: So, yeah, so Ruby Sahota told the House of Commons that a foreign entity hired gunmen to shoot at Toronto synagogues. And she was linking these attacks, arguing that underscores the need for the government to have their lawful access bill, which would expand police and CSIS surveillance powers. That's a whole other kettle of fish that we'll be delving into at a later date. But because it's the synagogue shootings and because there was a suspect that was caught on a wiretap by the FBI talking about these things, and because he had ties to international terrorism, could she be talking, when she says foreign entities, could she be talking about an Islamic terrorist group? Could she be talking about a state that sponsors terrorism? And when I say that, most of us think Iran. We don't know at this point. Now, the U.S. authorities have tied the consulate shooting to an alleged Iraqi extremist who has IRGC links. So right there, you got two big players in that could be up on our suspect board. The police have not confirmed any foreign actor connection. Investigations continue into suspects, seized weapons, and who is ultimately financing the attacks. But as we've told you, we will keep coming back to this story because there are still so many parts of this to explore and understand. But we promise you, this is not one of these stories where we are going to fly off half-cocked and make bold and brash assumptions. We are learning about it in real time with you. We are going to try to make sense of it in real time with you. That is a commitment of this show to you, our listeners. When we come back, great friend of the show, conservative MP Melissa Lantzman joins us. There is a rise, a surge in online scams. How can we protect our most vulnerable about handing over their money to liars and scammers? She thinks she's got a solution next, right here on The Ben Mulrooney Show.
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2: 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To conclude the evening, the Grandstand Show dazzles audiences with elaborate song and dance numbers, acrobatics, and concludes with a spectacular fireworks finale in the night sky. 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
4: Well, a few years ago, my mother received a phone call, and the person on the other side of the phone call said that they were my brother, saying that he had been arrested and he needed my mother to send money quick, or he was going to be going away for a long, long time. And her maternal instinct kicked in, protect the baby, and so she drove to the bank as quick as she could, and she came very close to pulling out some money before the panic subsided, and she decided, I'm just going to call my son's phone and see if he picks up. And sure enough, my brother picked up, and he was nowhere near a jail. And she realized in that panic, she probably could have noticed that that was not his voice. My mom's a smart, smart woman, and she's not anything that I would say resembles vulnerable. And with the advent of AI and the ability to mimic anyone's voice in real time, scammers are getting even more sophisticated, and they are able to target people more surgically, and they are able to separate good and decent and vulnerable people from the money that they depend on, the money that they've earned, and the money that is theirs. Well, our next guest believes she may have a solution to that problem, or at least the punishment to fit that solution, in the form of a bill being introduced in the House of Commons. Please welcome Conservative MP Melissa Lantzman. Welcome.
5: Thanks for having me, Ben.
4: Yeah, so talk to me about Bill C-288.
5: Your mom's story is the story of so many, except for, they probably didn't get to make that that call, and they got scammed out of a lot of funds.
4: Yeah.
5: And more importantly, they got scammed out of their autonomy and their independence, and in a lot of cases, like sometimes they're life savings. So
4: yeah.
5: I've heard these stories from coast to coast. And even when we sent out an email yesterday, so much came back, and people don't want to tell you about it because they're embarrassed by it.
4: Yeah.
5: So what I did is put forward a bill. It's called the Protection Against Online Fraud Act. And it does a couple of things. You see, a lot of these scams happen on social, and you've seen like that AI slop that's out there. The picture of the prime minister asking you to invest in a fund, like that stuff starts to look real. So we want to make sure that these tech companies are accountable for all of that harmful and fraudulent content being posted on their platforms. And we're going to try to require them to prevent and remove that content, to notify users who have clicked on it when they are notified of others who have been scammed, and really to communicate proactively about the transparency about the threats online, transparently about the threats online. And then here's one thing that I thought that we should do, because the criminal code needs a revamp when it comes to digital crimes, just to reflect how predatory these online scams are. We are going to try to require judges to consider age and health and financial situation and as aggravating circumstances when they sentence these online scammers, because this happens to a whole lot more seniors than anyone else.
4: Yeah, so you're going to be looking, you're going to ask the judges to say, look at this person, they're on a fixed income, they have health issues, they perhaps live alone, they don't have that support network, this person was targeted, and they can do that now. They can, these guys using AI, they can scrape the internet, and they can say, fine, like they can make a list tailored to the exact type of victim that they want, someone who lives alone, someone who's got, doesn't have a big online footprint, which would suggest that they're not very adept at technology or social media. And this is not a small problem, Melissa. I mean, this is Canadians
5: lost. No, this is
4: lost,
5: massive. Like they've lost
4: 600. 600-

0: $138 million in 2024, which is a 300% increase in under 5 years.
1: And they say that that's only about 5 to 10% of what's actually being reported,
0: right?
1: Because people are kind of embarrassed to talk about this. And I get that. So I think the number is much, much longer. It's much, much more pervasive. And these platforms that are hosting this, they get, you know, they get clicks off of that. They make money off of those scans. So it's time to hold them accountable for stuff that's really happening out there that no one's talking about.
0: So what has to happen for this bill to become a law?
1: Well, we got to go through through the process, which seems long and drawn out, and we'll have, you know, we'll have tons of meetings over the summer with you know, with people who have been affected by this, with organizations who have been pushing this. My idea was to introduce it before the summer, so we've got some runway before the House of Commons comes back in September. And we can take it through the process. It can go to committee. We're open to all kinds of amendments. We just think that this is the common sense thing to do, and we hope that every MP in the House hears the stories on the ground and supports this as a real measure to protect the most vulnerable out there.
0: I can't imagine that you wouldn't get cross-party support here. This feels like it's in the wheelhouse of every major party in the House of Commons.
1: Well, it certainly feels like everybody has somebody or more than somebody in their ridings who, you know, who are affected by this. But the House of Commons is a weird place, and sometimes it doesn't make a whole lot of sense to me. But we're going to try to get cross-party support for this, and hopefully the government moves on making this law. We got to take it through the Senate. And again, all kinds of amendments are welcome.
0: Yeah.
1: So if you're listening and you're in this space and this has happened to you, reach out. If you're one of the organizations that thinks that they can make this bill better, we're open to that too.
0: I'm talking with Melissa Lantzman of the Conservative Party, talking about tougher penalties for people who take advantage of other people online. And I wanted to go in that direction with this next question. We don't have a lot of time left, but you brought up tougher penalties for criminals who target vulnerable people. And with this developing shooter for hire story, it appears that we're discovering a network of very, very, very bad actors who happen to be adults preying on vulnerable young people to have them do their criminal bidding. And it feels to me like not only do we need to reopen the debate on the efficacy of the Youth Criminal Justice Act, but there have to be significant penalties for the offense of inducing a young person, a young man, into this violent lifestyle. What are your thoughts as this story develops? It's still early, but we're getting a sense of some dynamics at play.
1: No doubt, that the penalties have to have actual teeth, because this keeps happening over and over again. But make no mistake, it's been 11 years, and the government's not a bystander in this. They let in terrorists into this country. They built a catch and release bail system, so these shooters, one was on bail, one was on probation, can get out. They've stopped the mandatory minimums for things like drive-by shootings, and now we learn that a foreign regime is responsible. Literally, a foreign government paid people to shoot up a synagogue and a consulate, and the government knew about it. So I think you need to scrub this. You certainly need answers from the government on this, and you need to close the loopholes in the law so this stops happening.
0: Yeah, and what are your thoughts? I mean, are we ever going to see this government open up the Youth Criminal Justice Act? It was never intended to be a cheat code for gangs to get young people who are treated differently by the criminal justice system to be able to escape what they would face were they to commit that crime.
1: I mean, look, I think the answer is no, and we're going to push for it, but they've weakened criminal justice laws. They slashed all kinds of penalties, and they offered zero accountability to foreign actors who have taken advantage of this loophole. We don't have a foreign registry for foreign actors that are carrying this out on our soil. We don't know who they are or how much money they're spending here. We've got lots of loopholes to close in order to keep our streets safe. But one thing is for sure, that I think that we need answers about who knew, when they knew, and why nobody's doing anything about it.
0: Yeah. Melissa Lantzman of the Conservative Party. The bill is C-288. Please come back as this thing gains momentum. We'd love to champion something like this.
1: Yeah, absolutely. Looking forward to it. Thanks for having me.
0: All right. When we come back, a

0: Very, very interesting conversation. One of the nicest guys, one of the most civic-minded people you'll ever meet, who has gone on an adventure, the likes of which need to be talked about on this show. Rocco Rossi joins us next, right here on The Ben Mulrooney Show.
1: I have my tickets. Do you have yours? It's Sarah Crosby from The Morning Show. 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
3: Three things are assured in Calgary. The Stampede in the summer, Chinooks in the winter, and traffic all year round. But QR Calgary is here to help. 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
4: 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And if you're in the south, maybe 42nd Avenue would be a better option.
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0: This is Global News. I'm Brenda Neufeld. It is mostly cloudy and 14 degrees at 1:30. Calgary police locked down Lester B. Pearson High School today after a student was attacked with a weapon. Police were called at noon to the school on 52nd Street Northeast, where it's believed the student was assaulted by another student. The victim's injuries were minor. The suspect is now in custody, and police say there's no other risk to students and staff at the school. Authorities in South Africa say a Canadian has been shot dead in what appears to be an accident at a wilderness park. Officials say it happened in Kruger National Park at a barbecue last night and that a private guide accidentally discharged a firearm, killing the 69-year-old guest. Global Affairs Canada has not yet commented. The province says its new dual practice program that will allow Alberta doctors to work in both the public and private systems will start in September. It means a number of non-emergency surgeries like hip and knee replacements will be available on a cash basis. An expression of interest process for eligible physicians will open next week. Environment Canada Calgary weather, mainly cloudy today. There is a chance of some afternoon showers or thunder showers and a high of 17 today, down to 9 for tonight, and then 16 tomorrow, again, a chance of showers. Right now, it is 14. Breaking news when it happens, our next scheduled news at 2. I'm Brenda Neufeld.
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1: Welcome back to the Ben Mulrooney Show. Thank you so much for joining us. I want to say thank you so much for joining us on whatever platform you find us on. Right now, I'm finding you from my mother's apartment in Montreal. So if the show sounds a little different, that will explain it away. So put yourselves back in the pandemic. 2019, 2020. We were striving, struggling for content, right? We were looking for stuff to watch. And I stumbled upon a Martin Sheen movie called The Way, and it was directed by his son Emilio Estevez, and it was about a boy or a man who passes away, free-spirited man who passes away, and his father has to go collect his things when he goes to Spain. His son was about to embark on a walk along the Camino de Santiago, which is a vast network of ancient pilgrim routes that people will embark upon for any number of reasons. It might be personal, it might be spiritual, it might be religious, but it is the story that I followed in this movie, and I found deeply moving. So when I found out that our next guest had walked the Camino not just once, but several times to the tune of 14,000 kilometers since 2002, I had to find out what it meant to him. So please welcome to the show a good friend of mine, Rocco Rossi. Rocco, welcome.
2: Great pleasure to be here. Thank you so much.
1: So how did you come across the Camino? How did it collide with you in your life?
2: It came to me at an incredibly low moment in my life. I'd been a senior executive in a global beer company, and we were going public, and my boss, my mentor of the time, and I went to Belgium to present to our board. Big celebration, as only beer executives can celebrate. He and I were to have breakfast the next day, only tragically died in his sleep of a massive coronary, age 44, two kids in school with my son. And my world spiraled out of control. Long story short, I was coming back from a meeting in the subway, saw a Labatt ad in the car, and broke down. And every single person walked out of the car at the

0: stop because they saw this big guy having a psychotic incident. And there beside me was a newspaper article from the Toronto Star of a reporter who'd walked the Camino de Santiago. I called him up. We had lunch, and the next week I was on a plane to Pamplona. I walked 1,000 kilometers, and I haven't looked back since. It's been an annual event for me since then.
1: What was that conversation about that forced you to get out of your life here and go walk through Spain? What did he say was the appeal?
0: You know, for millennia, wise people have been saying that the unexamined life is not worth living. And unfortunately, our day-to-day lives don't allow us to do a whole lot of introspection, a whole lot of thinking. And one of the great virtues of this pilgrimage, and virtually every culture has some form of it. This happens to be the, you know, a Christian Catholic tradition going back over 1,000 years. This gives you the time and space to have the conversations inside yourself, to sort through things. And it is become for me very much like that announcement at the beginning of every flight: in case of decompression, masks will fall from the ceiling. Make sure you put it on yourself before you try to help anybody else. And at least once a year, this is my oxygen mask to recenter and reboot my life.
1: Give our listeners a sense of what it's like on this walk, on the Camino.
0: Well, it can be done in many different ways, but essentially your day is walking, whether it's 20, 25, 30 kilometers. And in my case, I carry my backpack with everything I need for the entire trip. And I stop along the way to have a coffee, eat lunch, and then find a place to sleep for the evening. And that could be a monastery, a church basement, a hostel, or if I want to treat myself on a given night, a nice hotel.
1: So when you say find a place to stay, you don't make those plans ahead of time? This is not like a guided tour.
0: Some people do it that way, and to each his own. In my case, I love the spontaneity of being able to just listen to my body. And if I'm feeling strong that day, maybe I go a bit longer. Or if I come to a beautiful town and something moves me, I want to stop there for the evening. And having the ability to not have to spreadsheet the Camino, if you will, helps me enjoy the experience even more. But look, there are lots of people who need to have the security that they're going to find a place at night. And, you know, there have been, in the 23 times that I've done it, I've ended up sleeping out only 2 times. Once was on purpose, and the other time was sheer stupidity, and I was saved by a local farmer who let me stay in his barn for the evening and served me coffee and a sandwich in the morning.
1: Rocco, I don't want to pigeonhole something that may be far broader than my question, but I hope you take the question, even if it's wrong, take it wherever it needs to go. Is this something that you do that you would qualify as something for your mental health? Is it for your spiritual health? Is it something for your religious health? Or is it something far beyond that?
0: It's all of the above and more. I mean, again, back to our day-to-day lives, every minute is accounted for. And we wear a variety of masks during the day. We have roles and responsibilities as a father, as a husband, as a colleague, as a boss, as an employee, as a neighbor. And on the Camino, all of that gets stripped away.

0: you live in, what car you drive, what how big or important your job is. Are you a decent person to sit down, have a glass of wine with at the end of the day and share something? And that's remarkable.
1: Well, you must have met, speaking of remarkable, you must have met some remarkable people for having done this over 20 times. You must know some characters now.
0: Absolutely. And I've learned so much from them. I'll just give you one example, and I use it fictionalized in the novel in Finding Grace. But I was walking along and came across a flock of sheep, 80, 100 sheep. And there was this beautiful border collie keeping everything in order. And the border collie's master was using a series of whistles to control the dog. And I got up beside the shepherd, and we got to talking. It was in his late 60s and clearly absolutely delighted to be a shepherd. And after a while, I asked him, you know, what is it that you love about being a shepherd? Because quite frankly, it's not exactly a job schools talk about a lot anymore or people are lining up for. And he said, Rocco, I love this work. And I've been a shepherd since I was 4 years old at my father's knee. And what I love about it is that my work has purpose. What I do helps to feed and clothe people. I'm not a wealthy man, but the milk, cheese, wool, and meat that I sell more than meets my needs, I've never wanted for anything. I don't have a boss. I haven't been sick a day in my life. And 365 days of the year, I work outside in the most beautiful countryside in the world. Who wouldn't want to be me? And as I left, he grabs me by the arm and, you know, he's got a wink in his eye and he lowers his voice and he says, but do me a favor. Don't tell anyone. I don't want it to get crowded out here.
1: Yeah. Well, I'm so glad you told that story. And I want to hear the rest of the story after the break. You walked the Camino 23 different times since 2002. I'm sure you've evolved into a different version of yourself, but one of those versions has become author. So I want to talk to you about that Camino-themed novel when we come back. Rocco Rossi continues in conversation with us after the break.
2: 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My name is Sarah Crosby. I got to learn more about Prevent Gene with Lindsay Tour, a research genetic counselor at the Alberta Children's Hospital, who can also share a specific story of how your ticket helps.
3: This woman in the Calgary area was ineligible for publicly funded genetic testing because it's generally only offered to individuals with cancer at the moment. Through Prevent Gene, she decided to pursue genetic testing, and she was found to carry BRCA variant and is now able to access high-risk surveillance programs.
2: Deadline is midnight tonight.

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1: Welcome back to the Ben Mulrooney Show, and I am in conversation with Rocco Rossi. You may know him. If you're from Toronto, then you may know him. He's everywhere. He's a city builder. He's civic-minded. He's worked in politics. He's worked on boards of directors in philanthropy. And I did not know this about you, Rocco, that for every year since 2002, you've made it a point to go on a pilgrimage through a very important spiritual walk through Spain. Although it does, correct me if I'm wrong, it does take you, there's multiple routes that one can take on this walk.
2: Absolutely. I mean, think about it. When it began in the Middle Ages, people didn't have planes or buses to get to a starting point other than their own home. And so there are an infinite number of paths through Europe end up in this town in northwestern Spain called Santiago de Compostela, where the church tells us the remains of St. James the Great, or one of the apostles of Christ, is buried. And so people for over 1,000 years have started, and there are 80,000 kilometers of marked trail in Western Europe, and I've covered about 14,000 so far. So I've got some work to do.
1: Yeah. Rocco, before we get to your book, what has your family said, and what have your closest friends said about changes they've noticed in the Rocco Rossi who comes back from these pilgrimages?

0: look, at Ben, early in my business career, I was the guy who summed up success as he who dies with the most toys wins. when I lost a friend, I suddenly realized that, you know, I'd been working my way up the corporate ladder, and here I was virtually at the top, and I suddenly realized that it was leaning up against the wrong building. It was a real opening to thinking about different ways to contribute, different ways to make a difference. That was really the beginning of my involvement in the not-for-profit sector. I came back and became the CEO of the Heart and Stroke Foundation and tried to make a difference in a different way. And, you know, my son has walked with me 10 years ago. We had a spectacular one, and they see me each time coming back and being restored and being just a better person to be around.
1: Rocco, at what point on this multi-year pilgrimage on the Camino did the idea of turning some of these experiences into a novel occur?
0: Well, I've journaled each of the 23 that I've done. So I had a lot of material, and I'd written articles for newspapers and magazines along the way and done podcasts. But really, the idea for the novel has been kicking around in my head for almost 20 years. And it was really based on a couple that I was thinking about starting that first Camino with in 2002. And our schedules just didn't mesh. And when I returned, I learned that as they were crossing a road back in 2002, a drunk driver hit them, and the wife was killed instantly. The husband was in hospital for a while and then returned. And I had read of this ancient tradition whereby someone could walk the Camino on behalf of someone else and receive the blessing in their name when they got to Santiago. So I did that the following year and brought the Compostela to the woman's husband. And that idea of what's called in Latin vicari pro, Camino on behalf of someone, became the heart of this novel idea. And finally, I had the time to work on it. And so Finding Grace is the product of that.
1: Finding Grace is the book. And so when is it available, and where can people get it?
0: Available right now on Amazon. Look up Finding Grace, Rocco Rossi. And I've just been thrilled by the response. We've only been up for 4 days, and it's already in the top 100 and number one in a variety of categories. So thanks to all who've already bought it. If you want more information,
1: I know what I'm going to be reading this summer. Oh, I'm glad, Rocco. Where does this rank in terms of accomplishments in your career? You've tried a lot of things. You've worn a lot of hats, so much so that you have no hair anymore. So where does this rank?
0: Look, it's like birthing a child. And so next to the birth of my son, it's one of my proudest moments. And getting to relive encounters with people, and albeit turning it into fictionalized encounters, has been an incredible blessing and a labor of love.
1: Well, I'm very, very pleased to have talked to you about that. But I can't let you go, Rocco, without talking to you about, look, you care very deeply about the city of Toronto, and we are, like so many cities, going through a mayoral election. And while I have many, many listeners who are not from Toronto, who roll their eyes, what happens in Toronto affects in a lot of ways the rest of the country. How do you see this race between Olivia Chow, progressive Olivia Chow, and centrist Brad Bradford?
0: Well, look, I know both very well, and I'm an enormous fan of

0: Brad's energy and new perspective. And I think that we need new leadership for new challenges. So very encouraged by what I've seen thus far from Brad, and hopefully he's able to continue that work. As you know, I ran for mayor back in 2010. Mm-hmm. I know what an incredible sacrifice and piece of work it is, but it's also an incredible opportunity to go into every corner of the city, meet with people, see the incredible things that are happening. And I'm certainly always grateful to anyone who puts their name on a sign and puts themselves forward for public service, because it is not an easy task, and it is absolutely necessary for all of us. This is a massive economy, and as you say, what happens in Toronto has ripples throughout the country, and so we deserve to get the best leadership possible. And so I would have everyone, you know, challenge both of the contenders and ask them the questions you want answered and push for those answers.
1: You know, you tried your hand at municipal politics. You tried your hand at provincial politics, and you were the president of the Liberal Party of Canada. You know all three levels of politics. What, having walked the Camino so much, having I would love to spend a day just talking to you, even off camera and off radio, about lessons that you've learned or things that you've incorporated into who you are from all of these journeys. I guarantee you, I have so much to learn from you just because of this, just because of your desire to take that trip every year. So what would you tell politicians at all levels of governing Canada? Something that you think, impart wisdom on our ruling class, Rocco. That's how I want to end this with you, real quick.
0: Well, I think the better you know yourself and why you're doing what you're doing, the better you're going to be able to serve. We all carry a lot of baggage. We are imperfect creatures. God knows I'm as imperfect as they come. And the more we're able to sort through that to get to our authentic motivation, the better able we are to fulfill our various roles in life. So I know everyone is busy, wants to go to even more events and see more people, but having those moments of reflection where you really look inside and say, do I want to be somebody or do I want to do something? That at the heart of it is what we need. We need servant leadership to succeed in what is an increasingly complicated and challenging world.
1: Rocco Rossi, so great to reconnect with you. I'm so great to have heard this story. I'm looking forward to reading your book on Amazon. I will search up Rocco Rossi on Amazon. But thank you so much for sharing this incredible story, and all the best to you, my friend.
0: Buen camino en la vida.
1: All right. Thank you, Edmonton, for joining us.
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10: This is Global News. I'm Brenda Neufeld. Mostly cloudy and 14 at 2 o'clock. Alberta doctors can start declaring next week if they wish to work in both the public and private systems. The province's new dual practice model is launching in September. It's an attempt to improve access, expand care options for patients, and offer physicians more flexibility in how they practice. Red Deer retinal surgeon Dr. Henry Fung says Albertans deserve more timely procedures.
11: I'm tired of telling patients that the wait time for cataract surgery is 6 to 9 months or longer. I want to provide care for patients diligently and efficiently with an infrastructure that allows me to perform surgery after hours or on the weekend.
10: In order for a doctor to be eligible, they must do a minimum number of hours in the public system first. Friends of Medicare is criticizing the new model, saying the changes could allow wealthier patients to pay for faster access to care while pulling resources away from the public system. It argues there's no evidence the model will reduce wait times and says the province should focus on strengthening publicly delivered health care. Lester B. Pearson High School was locked down today after an armed assault. Police were called at noon to the school on 52nd Street Northeast, where it's believed a student assaulted another student with a weapon. The victim suffered minor injuries but did not need to go to hospital. The suspect was quickly arrested. Calgary police need help identifying a man involved in a serious assault last month in Forest Lawn. On May 30th, just before 7 p.m., police say a man was sitting in an alley behind a pub in the 42nd block of 17th Avenue Southeast with two women and a dog. That's when they were approached by the suspect.

0: who attacked the man. One of the women intervened and the suspect took off. The victim was taken to hospital in critical condition. Police have released a photo of the suspect, and anyone with information is asked to call police or Crime Stoppers. The Alberta SPCA and Mounties are looking for public help after a kitten was found mutilated in Chestermere. The SPCA says the six-week-old grey tabby was found abandoned in a garbage container along the walking trail between West Creek Springs and West Creek Close on Saturday, June 13th. No other information has been released. Environment Canada Calgary weather, mainly cloudy today. A slight chance of showers or thunderstorms. A high of 16, down to 7 for tonight. 16 degrees tomorrow. Sunny and 21 Friday. Right now it is 14 degrees. Breaking news when it happens. Our next scheduled news at 2:30. I'm Brenda Neufeld.
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2: Mom's apartment in Montreal. For those of you just joining, I'm here with a very special interview that I conducted with my mother for the final episode of Global News's program that airs every Sunday on Global, the West Block. It's been a privilege guest hosting the show. I was the interim host, and the season ends on Sunday, so I hope you tune in. We had a wonderful, fascinating conversation about all sorts of stuff, everything from my father to the importance of political, of personal connections in politics, philanthropy, education, women in politics. I asked my mom who her favorite child was. You'll have to tune in to see if she answered. but it was a lot of fun. Meanwhile, Canada is playing Qatar tonight.
3: Hey, let me ask you quick. Let me ask you, jump in there. What was it like interviewing your mom? That must be a little weird, a little strange.
2: Well, I mean, I saw my parents interviewed a lot.
3: But it's somebody in the family, right?
2: I interviewed my dad a lot, more than once, on multiple platforms. So that wasn't weird, no. And I don't think so. I think my mom's an interesting person. I thought,
3: of course she is.
2: I could get a certain type of information out of her that would be of value to people. So I thought it wasn't weird, no.
3: Does she give you the gears about any of the questions you asked? Ben, I can't believe you asked me that.
2: Well, I think there are a couple of times she says, well, I'm not going to answer that. That's what she said. You'll have to tune in to see what questions I asked. Ben, I'm not going to answer that. You've asked me that before, Ben. I haven't answered. So,
3: raise an eyebrow and go, Benedict?
2: Look, I'm telling you, man, I've got such a great job. I got to... On the company's dime, I got to fly to Montreal and be in this. I'm in this room, guys. I'm in this room that's got so many memories of my dad. I was flown here to experience it, to talk about my dad, and hang out with my mom, and then I get to do this with you. I get to do this from here, and it's a wonderful gift to be able to do this. It's not lost on me how lucky I am, even though I do have to do it with Mike Drolet. What they say, without the sour, the sweet just ain't as sweet, Mike.
3: Geez, are you the sour? That's what I'm guessing.
2: Sir, you're the sour. look at Joy. Look at Joy's face. I'm not even there, and I know he's agreeing with me.
3: No, he's got such. He is yes, the epitome of his name. He is a joy. He's showing joy.
2: You see what you were trying to do there, Mike? You were trying to usurp Joy's agency from him. Let the man talk. He's got a microphone. Anyway, let's get to it. Because Canada's playing Qatar tonight. And Joy, what are Canada's chances?
4: Well, chances are very good, to be very honest, because Qatar is not that good a team. Even if they don't play Alphonso Davies today, they should still win. But I'm pretty sure that Davies will come on maybe after halftime if he's not starting for quite a brief period just to set him up for the next game, which is against Switzerland.
2: Yeah, and that's going to be a big one, yeah?
4: Yep, that's going to be a big one. And I would recommend, and everyone would recommend, to save Alphonso Davies for Switzerland.
3: There you go.
2: Now, what are the rules, though? One last thing. What are the rules? If he doesn't start the game, can he still play in the game?
4: Oh, for sure. He can be substituted in whenever needed. And if they go down, I'm pretty sure that they will sub him in.
3: I thought you were asking, what are the rules of soccer? You're supposed to kick the ball in the other net.
2: Except that's not. So you just had a whole conversation with a version of me that doesn't exist. Gotcha. Well, so one of the stories, sub.

0: subplots of this really great, memorable event that I think is going to be something we talk about for years is Boston and the Tartan Army, because Boston is struggling to handle the Scots. Let's listen to an NBC News report on how Scotland fans are drinking Boston dry.
1: There was no beer. The Scots fans just drunk the place dry, and all they had was like Bud Light.
2: If your favorite beer is missing from a tap,
3: we've never seen anything like it.
2: There's a decent chance Scotland had something to do with it. Sam Adams downtown ran out of their signature Boston Lager over the weekend and needed an emergency delivery to keep up with World Cup fans. And they're not the only ones running dry.
4: Pretty much everything. We ran out of everything. Tennent's being number one.
2: White Bull Tavern may have run out of Scotland's iconic Tennent's beer, but that didn't stop the party.
4: The fans have been unbelievable. They're great. They're fun. They're drinking, partying, having a great time.
5: So you have a drinking kilt for obvious reasons, because it might get some spillage on it. You have a dress kilt. So you always have two kilts.
6: But that's, he's saying kilts, by the way.

0: Yeah, you only have two kilts.
1: Kilts. No, it's a kilt.
0: And look, the one of the reasons we are really leaning into these stories of the alcoholic tolerance of the Scots is because from the stories that we're finding, and I know Mike is scouring doing the research for this, we are not finding whole bodies of Scottish fans acting poorly because
1: zero, like none.
0: As a matter of fact, we're finding the exact opposite. Listen to this Boston City worker, a municipal worker, who said 2,000 fans, Scottish fans, took over a park, and they drank all day, and then they cleaned up afterwards.
1: Yeah, that's like the Japanese fans.
2: They deep, man, and they could drink too.
3: What? Are you kidding me, man? They must don't got no water over there in Scotland.
4: After they're gone, I'm one person cleaning up after them, man, and it ain't that bad. They came, conducted themselves, man, with class, dignity, man, and they like our city. So I'm happy they came, man.
0: It's so nice to be able to tell these stories and talk about essentially an entire ethnic group and doing something that, the stories are going to be such and such a thing. Here's a bunch of Scots drinking a whole bunch of beer. And the end result is the exact opposite of what the stereotype suggests. Mm-hmm. It's such a wonderful thing to talk about, and it's fun, and it's happy, and it's joyous, and we love sharing these stories. Don't we, Intrepid?
1: I love it. And let me just share one more with you, but not about the Scots, because Canada's playing Qatar. The Vancouver Aquarium, because they are playing in Vancouver, they decided to put up the Qatari flag and the Canadian flag, and they had the local animals choose who was going to win, and all of the beavers and seals chose Canada. All of them.
0: Well, there you have it. It's the definitive proof that Canada is a lock. It's a lock. And look, these are the fun stories, but on this show, we move around and we will cover the stories that we think are important. And this is another one. If we don't talk about this, and if we don't talk about how these stories are talked about in the press, then we're going to normalize this. And I refuse to live in a world where this is normal. So the story in the National Post, the headline reads as follows. BC man who murdered wife and son gets, quote, below normal sentence due to Indigenous heritage. We have been talking about this and we will continue talking about it anytime this type of story rears its ugly head. And yes, it is ugly. We're going to talk about it. And as because I rewrote the title. The title of this article should be Indigenous Mother and Her Son Are Denied Justice Because of the Race of Their Murderer. That is what happens when you decide that you're going to put your finger on the scale and say, we are going to treat a particular type of violent offender differently because we feel that their lineage and their culture requires it because of some sort of cultural guilt that we as a nation hold. And I'm sorry. I'm not sorry. We will continue talking about this time and time again. The court relied again on Indigenous sentencing reports to explain how this murderer's background contributed to his path towards violence. But I got to ask yourself, does that mean that every single person who has this background will murder somebody? And the answer is obviously no. So then why does this guy get a pass? Why does everybody, every other good and decent Indigenous person who has trauma in their background, who has violence trials and tribulations in their background, but who succeeds and who thrives and who is positive in society, why does this guy get a pass when his Indigenous wife and Indigenous son are murdered? We always talk about missing and murdered Indigenous women. Here's a murdered Indigenous woman. Where is her justice? So we will keep ringing this bell. We will keep being upset. We will keep being angry because these people, the victims, deserve better. This will never be normal and it will never be right. And until we stop treating certain criminals with kid gloves, justice will not be served. All right, we're going to take a break. And when we come back, we're going to talk about this incredible design firm out of Canada who are doing things in people's homes not to be believed. Don't go anywhere. This is the Ben Mulrooney Show.
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2: Well, I don't know how you guys feel, but I love looking on social media. I love looking at people who've done incredible things with their home. I love people who take pride in their home. I love people who, whether it's a tiny space or a big space, people who maximize it, people who make it feel warm, people who make it feel unique. And there's always something for me to learn, right? There's always a trick. There's always a piece of furniture that it looks expensive but isn't. There's always a way for us to, because I take pride in my home and I want to learn from people who have done it, sometimes on a budget, but also I think there's a lot to learn even from people on a budget, to learn from people who are going, turning it up to 11. And that's where Tanya Richardson comes in. She's the co-founder of Thomas Pierce Design. They're an award-winning design firm in Toronto. They got 20 years experience, and they have been, they're like at the forefront of, it used to be about a man cave, and now it's about the entire home, the entire experience, bringing the whole family together and creating spaces the likes of which very few of us have ever seen. Tanya, welcome to the Ben Mulrooney Show. Dan, you there?
3: Yeah, I am here.
2: There we go. Hi. So congratulations on all your success. I've seen some of the things you've done. Look, this is out of reach for most people on a good day. Canada has had, I'm going to say 11 years of bad days. But just because something is out of reach doesn't mean that there are aspects of what they're seeing. Some of it's still attainable. Parts of it are attainable.
3: Absolutely.
2: Great accomplishments is a lodge, right? It's massive, huge home it looks like you could have 1,000 people in this place in various rooms. Talk to me about your design strategy, your design vision generally.
3: Sure. Well, I built the client's initial home, which is a 15,000 square foot French chateau. And after we built that, he was craving a lifestyle amenity property where he could have all of his toys and hobbies and family gatherings under one roof. And so we look at that almost as he bought a hobby farm, and he's into winemaking and gin distilling. And they have all kinds of hobbies, and they have 100 acres of land. And then we built the lodge, which is a place for them to come together for all of their family gatherings. It's filled with games, billiards tables, all kinds of really cool amenities to come together and gather for, to make those memories. So we're playing off of these hobby properties to be able to create and make their dreams come true with their families and the way they live and their hobbies and lifestyles.
2: Did the pandemic, coming out of the pandemic, have anything to do with sort of this explosion of, people who can wanting to create spaces where they can gather with their loved ones and their families for extended periods of time? Like, this is the idea that we were so isolated for so long and then we weren't. Did that play into it at all?
3: I think that played a big factor into the psychological shift of how we're approaching spaces now. And what we're finding is we're not putting as many guest rooms into homes. We're building guest houses. We are creating these secondary properties where people are hosting events and parties. So I find that people are keeping their primary residence more for their private immediate family. And for larger gatherings, they're having these auxiliary buildings or secondary spaces, or even, in Toronto, we have the garden shed or the garden suite additions as well, where you can have an actual residential unit in it. And so I think there's been a huge shift in the way we entertain, the way we entertain ourselves with our hobbies and activities, and the way we share space with others.
2: Yeah, I think somebody called it adult play spaces, which could sound dirty, but in the context of this, it makes more sense.
3: what is the style amenities?

0: myself.
1: Like lifestyle amenities. I think that's better too. It lends less to confusion. But you must, once people see this work, they see the lodge and they see the rotating vehicle platform, the glass garage party room, you must have very successful, very ambitious people with very deep pockets coming to you with some pretty bold design requests. What's the craziest one that you've either you've heard or one that you're working on?
0: Well, I think you just touched base on it right now. One that we're currently working on in the city has an underground car garage. And in the car garage, there's a wall of glazing, so glass, that separates the basement from his car garage. And he has a car that's on a rotating platform. And so, and then we've created like a James Bond whiskey and wine tasting rooms and cellars and this theater, sort of the ultimate James Bond dude lounge in his, wow, his lower level. So I think that's one of the coolest ones we're working on, but there's a lot of really cool hidden elements. And if you can think of it, we'll figure out a way to create it. So
1: What would you tell our listeners who don't have the ability to stretch that dollar anywhere near what they're seeing and what they're coveting, but they want to improve their space? You know, they want to be able to. I have a friend, for example, Tanya, that he bought a beautiful old home, and the first thing he got rid of was the formal dining room. He said, if it's used, it's used once or twice a year. It's space that we could use for something far more popular. Is that a trend that you're seeing as well?
0: Yes, it is a trend. And it has been for a while, because I find that people have changed the way that they live. And yeah, over the last, you know, 15, 20, 30 years. And we want those casual spaces. We want those gathering spaces. I've seen dining rooms turned into boardrooms. I've seen them turned into billiards rooms. I've seen them turned into executive offices. And what I find is it really is down to the individual resident of that space and how they use and intend to live. And especially in the last 5-6 years with the hybrid of work from home.
1: Yeah.
0: We're seeing a lot of that, where our home has to work as an office and a home.
1: Yeah, I've seen people invest quite a bit into that home office because they want to know and they want to feel like if they are going to work from home, they want that separate space. They want that they want to be able to separate from the cacophony of kids running around. They want to, so they soundproof the office. If they're required to be on camera, they want to look as good as possible, because when you go to the office, when you go to meetings, you want to present as well as possible. So why wouldn't you want to invest in the audio and visual component to allow you to present that way online?
0: And you're right. And soundproofing is something that's also taken off, and it's been huge in the last 5 or 6 years because of that. And I think sort of getting back to your question about what can people do, it's really creating a space that is unique to you. And it speaks to you, whether that's a quiet corner where you curl up in a book or curl up with a book. If it's a room you dedicate to working out or meditation or a hobby of sorts, I think that's where you can carve that out in any size space, being a condo or a home. You can always carve out a corner.
1: Yeah, and you got to figure out who you are and who you want to be when those people are there. Are you the chef? Are you the party planner? Are you the person who wants everybody to do group activities and then build the space around that?
0: Yes, and that's exactly what we're doing, is we're catering to those particular customized needs of our clients, and whatever eccentricities they have with their hobbies or their activities and their interests, we're taking them to new levels.
1: Did you ever think that this would be your job, that you would be, because as a designer, this must be your dream to be able to make the craziest, most ambitious dreams come to life.
0: We're very, very fortunate that we have this opportunity, and we worked really hard to be able to realize these dreams for our clients, and we love what we do. So I think that comes through, and that's what makes every day so enjoyable.
1: Well, Tanya Richardson, I want to live vicariously through you after the break, because when we come back, we've got more conversation with you. I want to know where this job takes you, the biggest. I want to hear about the brashest, the boldest. I want to hear about all those ideas that you make come to life. So don't go anywhere. More with Tanya Richardson of the Thomas Pierce Design, award-winning design firm, when we come back.

0: Deadline is midnight tonight. Yes, I know it is a Thursday. 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
4: This is Global News. I'm Brenda Neufeld. It is mostly cloudy and 15 at 2:30. A judge has reserved her decision on whether to set aside a ruling that quashed a separatist group's referendum petition. The ruling last month found the Stay Free Alberta petition should not have been issued and that the province neglected its duty to consult First Nations. Alberta Court of Appeal Justice Alice Woolley says aspects of her colleague's decision make her uneasy, but says her concerns shouldn't be taken as a sign she'll rule one way or another. Starting this September, Alberta doctors who are eligible will be able to practice in both the public and private systems at the same time. The government says it means people who could afford to pay for their surgery won't have to leave the province due to long waits in the public system. An expression of interest process for eligible physicians will open next week. A lockdown has now been lifted at Lester B. Pearson High School in the Northeast after a report of an armed assault today. Police say a student suffered minor injuries after being assaulted by another student with a weapon just after noon. The suspect was quickly found and arrested. Environment Canada Calgary weather, mix of sun and cloud, chance of showers or a thunderstorm this afternoon and evening, a high of 16 today, down to 7 for tonight, sunny and 21 tomorrow. Right now it's 15. Breaking news when it happens, our next scheduled news at 3. I'm Brenda Neufeld.
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1: Welcome back, and thank you so much for spending a little bit of your Thursday with us. 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You can listen to us on the good old-fashioned radio, or you can stream on the go on the iHeartRadio app. Thank you so much for finding us wherever you are. You know that we appreciate it. Tanya Richardson, thank you so much for sticking around.
2: Thank you.
1: Okay, let's go big here. Let's go big, because I've looked at a lot of the pictures. You don't, I'm sure you can do small, but the pictures I've seen mean you go big. Has there ever been a request by one of your

0: your clients that was so big that you said, we can't do this?
1: No. No, never. So we're willing to tackle everything.
0: Is there has there ever been something that your client has said, I want you to do this for me? And then you think to yourself, that's impossible. But you say, of course we'll do that. And then you figure out how to do it later?
1: Yes, on a daily basis.
0: Okay, so like what? Like what's commonplace for you that we mere mortals would find absolutely mind-blowing?
1: Well, we had a client who, a lot of our clients are pilots and they hobby as pilots. And we have a client who we built a helicopter hangar for his helicopter, his transport trucks, and his car collection. And in this space, he wanted this massive fireplace, and it never ended up happening. So what we ended up doing is we actually had to source out an old warplane. And so that's kind of, you know, that's so obscure outside of buying sofas and typical pieces of furniture. And so to go on that mission, to be able to source that out and then go through, you know, the engineering of installing it and hanging it from this triple height ceiling and doing this crazy airport helicopter hangar space, which acts as an entertaining space for him. So in this space, imagine we have the helicopter taking center stage. Right in front of it is literally a stage so he can host concerts for his friends. All big screen TVs all around. A transport truck with his company's logo sitting beside. All of his cars and his motorcycle collection around all of this. So you walk in and it's a feast for the eyes. And then journey... Yeah.
0: Oh, there's more. There's more.
1: Oh, there's more because you journey through to the entertaining side where there's a massive bar and dining table and entertaining lounge so he can sit and entertain all of his friends.
0: So Bond villain. I mean, you could have just said Bond villain, Tanya.
1: Precisely. There are many Bonds out there.
0: But, you know, I have to believe that you've got clients who believe that the best way to get you to where they are in their own mind will reference a movie or they'll reference a character. You must get that a lot. I'm thinking Brad Pitt in X. I'm thinking Batman in Y. I'm thinking this or I'm thinking that. Does that happen often?
1: It happens. And actually the lodge that you actually have the photos of, that one was actually inspired by Yellowstone, the television show.
0: I'm so glad you said that because that's what I was thinking.
1: Yes, that's what they came to us and they said, we want Yellowstone, but not Montana. We want to do it Ontario with her hobbies. And that's how that came to be.
0: Wow. I mean, when I looked at the dining room with that super long table, that reminded me of the table in the main Yellowstone Lodge.
1: And her dream was to have all 30 members of her immediate family sit down at one table together for a meal.
0: Wow.
1: And that was how we envisioned her dream.
0: Well, now we got to do that, but then we have to get Kevin Costner to cook dinner for her and her 30 immediate family members. I think that would really be the cherry on top.
1: And speaking of cooking, you should see the kitchens that these places are equipped with. They're not only indoor, they're also outdoor kitchens as well. We don't just do barbecues anymore. We have full-on gourmet kitchens outside for entertaining.
0: Well, of course you need that. What about pools? During the pandemic, I saw a lot of people building pools. We were fortunate enough that we had a pool, but a lot of people were trying to build pools because if you've got a backyard, you want to maximize it and spend as much time outdoors as possible. I mean, I think I saw a video online of somebody building a lazy river in their backyard. That's next level stuff. What happens if you don't have, somebody asks you for something, and you don't believe that listen, I'm sure you're so skilled at so many things, but what if somebody's so niche they're asking for something that you don't have the domain expertise in? Will you contract in an expert?
1: Absolutely. That's how you get it done. Yeah. That's essentially what our job is to coordinate. If we can't do it, to hire the right people who can.
0: Wow. And typically, can I ask what some of these budgets are and what the timelines are to get them done?
1: Generally, timelines we have, because nothing happens in today's market very quickly. And budgets, though, budgets with inflation and everything else, you know, you get what you pay for in today's market. And so, yes, we're very fortunate that, you know, we are given $1 million to design a spa for a client, or,

0: you know, we're given $100,000 to purchase a sofa for. And so we're very fortunate to be able to have the luxury to provide those amenities and luxuries for our clients.
1: Has the affordability crisis affected those at the top?
0: I would say it does affect the way they make decisions and the way they spend. Maybe they scale back on the exuberance and they spend more on the practical things, the things that they find value in.
1: What does Tanya Richardson's home look like?
0: Oh, it's the shoemaker and the shoes, Ben. mine is aspirationally where I would, I have ideas, but no, I haven't renovated. I bought a house 4 years ago and I'm really bad. I have not renovated my home yet. So I'm next on the list.
1: No way. So it's not your showcase.
0: It is not now my business partner, on the other hand, his home is his showcase. Like I said, okay. I bought mine 4 years ago, so I haven't had my moment to renovate yet, but it's coming.
1: Now, I've heard that what one should do if you buy a house or you buy a space that you intend to fix up, that you should probably live in it for a little bit first to learn how you use the space and what you start defaulting to and say, I spend more time over here. And I'm clearly the light that comes in this room. I didn't appreciate it when I bought it, but that's the morning light that I like. And so you'll learn that that's where you want to put, you know, your breakfast nook or where you sit and read your newspaper in the morning. Is that a good rule of thumb?
0: I think that's an excellent rule of thumb, especially if you have trouble making decisions and committing to long-term big ticket items. Yeah. I would say spend four seasons in a home and enjoy all four seasons. And that way, like you said, the light changes throughout the year. You can see how you use the space. Maybe how you initially anticipated to use it will change and evolve as you live in that space. And so I would say waiting a year to do something, if you can, just to really inhabit, it would be good research and development.
1: You know, everyone says that that new technologies are benign. It's how they are used. And you know, I've been thinking about AI in your world, and it could probably be a really beneficial thing for you and your design team. But it can also eat into your business. I mean, I saw a video about how quickly and effectively one of these platforms can be used to help somebody visualize a redecorated room. That you take a picture of it, and next thing you know, you got five different versions of it to choose from. And as you click on it, it can help you buy the furniture. How do you see AI in your industry?
0: Well, I do see, we are seeing the programs coming out, and we've had very large discussions about how AI will enhance or take away from our business. But right now with AI, and as humans, we're the creatives. We're the ones who come up with the non-tangible and make it tangible. AI, while it's being trained, is only as good as it's been programmed. And so right now we still think that there's a lot of room, because humans, we have the ability to think outside the box, where AI is the box. Mm-hmm. And I think that in terms of where it's going with interior design and in our homes, we're seeing some incredible things, like outside of technology, like you were saying, Wi-Fi and security, we're using AI in closets now. We're having virtual wardrobes where you can scan your wardrobe into an app. And if you want to pick an outfit for the day, the computer will pick the outfit for you. It will also inventory your clothing. There's amazing things happening with technology that we can embrace and use to enhance our everyday life.
1: Well, the award-winning design firm called Thomas Pierce Design. The co-founder is Tanya Richardson. The conversation has taken place on the Ben Mulrooney Show, and I do thank you, Tanya.
0: Thank you, Ben.
1: All right, when we come back, look, if people are telling you, young people are telling you that they can't start their lives with a home, maybe we should stop using the expression starter homes. We're going to talk to Eric Kam about that next.
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14: Well, I don't know if you're like me, but I watch a lot of those real estate shows, the real estate porn shows like Owning Manhattan and that sort of thing. And something happened, but I don't know, 3-4 years ago. They stopped calling them master bedrooms and they started calling them primaries. And one of the reasons is obviously master. I had something to do with slavery, the master and the slave. And so they gave up on that. Now it's just commonly known as the primary. I had no problem with that because words matter, right? Words have effect. And if you can make a case for why a word matters in a bad way, then you can probably get it changed. I'd like to make the case with my next guest, Eric Kam, economics professor at Toronto Metropolitan University. Hello there, Eric. How are you?
15: Not bad, Ben. How are you?
14: I'm good. I'd like to make the case that starter home is a bad expression because starter home, first of all, a lot of people can't even, they're not at the beginning of the race. They're not going to be in the race. They're going to be renting forever. It's out of reach for an entire group of people, far more than this country would have ever settled for a generation ago. But

0: the implication that once you get in that house, even if you're lucky enough to get in that house, that you're then expected to start there and somewhere else, it could lead to some pretty defeatist attitudes in people who can't get out of their starter home.
1: Yeah, very bad attitudes. You're absolutely right. First of all, you're right. It was never supposed to be your dream home. It was something that you bought modestly, built up some equity, paid down your mortgage, and then you did what the Jeffersons did and you moved on up. The problem is today, Canadians can't reach that first stone. And so the economic implications are enormous, right? First of all, it's traditionally been home ownership, the most important vehicle for wealth creation in the middle class, right? And so if few people can buy a house, then wealth accumulation starts to shift toward those who already own assets or who receive assistance from parents. In other words, housing starts to look less like a market and like an inheritance system. And so this is where economists start to panic, right? Because it brings in concentration of wealth, wealth inequality. And then so you've got a system there where children of homeowners become homeowners, children of renters become renters. That decreases economic mobility, that increases productivity, that decreases affordability, and then we're off to the races, Ben.
0: And Eric, I really can't stand it when people look at the snapshot of how bad things are today and conclude, either out of bad faith or out of looking at society and history through a peephole, or through a keyhole, they look at this one snapshot of how bad stuff is now and say, well, because it's bad now, it must mean it's been bad forever. And therefore, the whole system's got to go. And therefore, we've got to pick on people who are doing well today as the problem, when in fact, it's in a lot of cases, and you'd know better than me, it's due to some really bad decisions by some decision makers that led us from a place that was far more equitable, far more fair, that presented far more possibilities of upward mobility than today.
1: Right. And so to say that your first argument, the faulty argument, you're right. It's wrong. It's myopic and frankly stupid, right? So the real question here, Ben, is have we accidentally or by, governmental error, gotten rid of the economic ladder that the starter home represented, right? So, and if that's the case, and starter homes and, starter anything are disappearing, you're really saying the traditional pathway into the middle class, or maybe even more importantly, the pathway out of poverty becomes much harder to find. And that's a huge economic story.
0: Yeah, I think I these people who look at any system in Canada and see people taking advantage of other people as opposed to looking at the system. All right, how did it work 15, 20, 30 years ago? Okay, well, it worked back then. So the issue isn't necessarily the system. It's the changes that were brought to the system by politicians that led a great system that was a wealth creating system. It allowed for people to go from where they are to where they need to be. And rather than look at that, they just say, oh, there's some rich people taking advantage of some poor people. And to me, that is unhelpful. But let's move on to the other topic that is burning a hole in my pocket, which is gas prices. And we've seen gas prices drop, which is good, to around $1.50 a liter in cities like Toronto this week. But there's a thought and a belief that gas prices will probably not return to pre-Iran war levels anytime soon. And the question a lot of people have is, why the F not?
1: Well, I actually think they will. I don't know about soon, but I think they will at some point. And it's a perfectly reasonable question. And the answer is that energy markets don't price in today's reality. They price in tomorrow's fears. So let the listeners think of it then like insurance. You don't buy home insurance because your house is on fire. You buy home insurance because your house might catch fire. Right, and oil markets work in a similar way, right? Traders don't say is supply disrupted. They say, what are the odds supply could be disrupted next week or next month? And then that premium gets reflected in crude prices. And then there's the second layer that's really going to make people angry, which is there's almost this misinformation that crude oil is the component of gasoline prices. It's one component. There's refining costs, transportation costs, inventory, taxes, exchange rates, and markup. So when crude

0: prices, right, when they change, prices at the pump do not tend to jump or fall immediately. So consumers notice this asymmetry because they're paying for it. And much like your first story, there's broader economic concerns here too. And we know what it is, which is this factors into everything we do, everything to eat, right? Airlines move people, trucks move people, factories, they all consume fuel. And when prices rise and don't come down, businesses face higher costs, and they definitely pass those on to the consumers.
1: Yeah. So if these prices don't come down, then that means the cost of food is going to stay high. And that means the cost of heating your home is going to stay high. That means the cost of all the goods that you buy that have to be shipped in from somewhere is going to stay high. Feels like so many people have a vested interest in bringing those prices down, with the exception possibly of the companies themselves that are benefiting from it, and government coffers.
0: Let me say this quickly, Ben. So energy is one of the arteries of the global economy, right? Markets get very nervous when that artery gets choked off. And isn't it a shame, Ben, that we don't live in a country that has lots of energy and minerals and LNG under the ground?
1: It's a crying shame that we weren't blessed by God with all the things that the world needs. It's a shame.
0: Exactly right. And we weren't blessed by God with the people in Ottawa to cultivate it. But this argument is going on and going on, and we'll discuss it again next week.
1: Well, Eric Kam, I want to thank you so much for joining me, my friend. And are you watching FIFA at all?
0: Yeah, a lot. It's great. I love the tournament.
1: You're going to be watching the Canada versus Qatar, or Qatar? I don't know how you pronounce it.
0: Only Greg Brady says Qatar, but yes, I will be watching Canada versus Qatar. And as I often say, as much as it makes me sad sometimes, go Canada, go.
1: Yeah, go Canada, go. And by the way, one last thing, if you really want to upset Greg Brady, just don't call it the World Cup, call it FIFA. He can't stand that.
0: He can't stand it. He was going nuts about that yesterday. But you know what? Right now he's home caring for his mom, so we'll give him a mulligan.
1: Oh, we'll give him a mulligan. You had to bring his mom into it. Shame on you. Boo. Eric Kam, thank you very much, my friend.
0: Stay healthy, Ben.
1: All right. And just a reminder, if you want more BMS, we put out a podcast every day. And you can find even more content on all the platforms we talk about all the time.
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4: 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So do that. Why aren't they doing that?
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5: This is Global News. I'm Brenda Neufeld. Mainly cloudy and 15 at 3 o'clock. Just weeks from the Calgary Stampede, the city has adjusted times and noise levels for outdoor concerts this summer. According to a memo from administration obtained by Global News, concerts must end at midnight on weeknights, with cool-down music allowed until 12:30 as patrons leave. On weekends, concerts can run until 1:30 a.m., unchanged from last year. But Cowboys Music Festival says the changes were done without consultation and that the new rules put jobs at risk. But Ward 7's Mike Atkinson says this is a good compromise.
6: They allow the music and the party to continue into the evening past what we would normally allow for our typical evenings, and the noise exemptions allow for an even later time on the weekends, and respecting that people have a job to wake up to on their weekdays.
5: According to the city, there were 225 noise-related complaints during Stampede last year. 125 of those concerned the Cowboys Music Festival beside Mawata Armory. A judge has reserved her decision on whether to set aside a ruling that quashed a separatist group's referendum petition. The ruling last month found that Stay Free Alberta petition should not have been issued and that the province neglected its duty to consult First Nations. Alberta Court of Appeal Justice Alice Woolley says aspects of her colleague's decision make her uneasy, but say her concerns shouldn't be taken as a sign she'll rule one way or the other. The petition from the separatist group called for a direct referendum question on the province quitting Canada. The premier has cited the ruling, the separatist petition, and a pro-Canada petition as the reason the government put forward its own question about separation for the October 19th referendum. Starting this September, Alberta doctors who are eligible will be able to practice in both the public and private systems at the same time. Hospital and Surgical Health Services Minister Adriana LaGrange says it means people who could afford to pay for their surgery won't have to leave the province when their surgeon tells them about the long waits in the public system. Dr. Henry Fung owns an eye clinic in Red Deer.

0: and says he wants the right to work overtime and on weekends so that he can help cut down the wait times on cataract surgeries.
1: All business owners know that if you don't grow, you die. 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
0: Eligible procedures will include those already allowed at private clinics, such as hip and knee replacements, cataract surgery, some ear, nose and throat procedures, to name a few. A Canadian has been shot and killed at a South African wilderness park in what appears to have been an accident.
2: South African police say the 69-year-old Canadian man was shot to death when he asked a park guide whether his gun was real. The police say the Canadian tourist had approached the guide holding a rifle, and as the operator was demonstrating it was in fact a real rifle, the firearm reportedly went off. The Canadian was confirmed dead at the scene. South African police have now opened an investigation into possible charges of culpable homicide and reckless handling of a firearm. Jason White, The Canadian Press.
0: An Edmonton man says going to the World Cup in Vancouver to see Canada play Qatar this afternoon checks the top item on his life's budget bucket list. Renato Panini tells Shea Ganim on QR Calgary he and friends arrived on the coast yesterday and the atmosphere leading up to the game has been electric.
3: Basically wall-to-wall fans, lots of patios that the businesses have opened, and they have TVs everywhere, and basically just hang out there all day and have a few beers, and it's been honestly, unlike anything I've been to. I've been to the Stanley Cup Finals. I've been very lucky to see some great sporting events, and the game hasn't even happened yet, and this is already number one for me.
0: The game gets underway at 4 o'clock. It's 3:04.
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0: Environment Canada, Calgary weather, mix of sun and cloud. We could see some showers or a thunderstorm this afternoon and evening. A high of 16 today, down to 7 for tonight. Sunny and 21 tomorrow, and then rainy for the weekend. Right now it's 15. Breaking news when it happens. Our next scheduled news at 3:30. I'm Brenda Neufeld.
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1: Rick Ralph with you here on Connect on QR Calgary. I was listening to Shea Ganim this morning, driving into the radio station here, and he was taking some calls, he was taking some texts on the $100 that the provincial government is giving out to households who, of course, make under $225,000. During the time I was listening, I was just about for, I'd say about 20 minutes, only one person was happy about receiving the $100. Everybody else was, well, I gather just kind of disappointed. I don't know they were really mad. They were just disappointed in one way or another. That's kind of what I read from it. And it was somewhat humorous. I mean, Shay was laughing as he was taking some of the calls and the texts. There were comparisons to Ralph Klein's $400, Ralph Bucks, as they were known. That's about 20 years ago now. But that was a lot different time then. That was a prosperity bonus. And that was given out to Albertans, well, 20 years ago. And a very different reason that those dollars were handed out. And yeah, a lot more money, $400 back then. I think they, you do kind of a current valuation of $400. It's a little over $600 in our current time now, but it was given out for an entirely different reason then, because at that time things were booming and the province had a surplus. So, you know, a larger than expected surplus, and nearly 3 million Albertans received the money, and included kids back then. So to compare it to the $100 now is not exactly, you can't do it. It's apples and oranges. Two different things. These are not booming times. There is no surplus. There is no debt

back then. There is now. And it's about helping out folks, you know, rather than sharing profits. So, and I think back, my mother always told me to appreciate anything anyone is going to give to me. She always, I don't know why, but she always compared everything to a bag of chips. Like my first job in high school, she's like, well, you know, you'll be able to afford more than just a bag of chips now. And then conversely, years later, when I was in radio, I would receive radio bonuses. And I would tell my mother about that. And she says, well, that's better than a bag of chips, isn't it? But even if you had a cookie, somebody gave you a cookie. You're like, well, I got a cookie. Mom would say, well, it's at least better than a bag of chips. But I mean, let's put the chips aside. I'm curious how the government arrived at $225,000 in household income. I mean, the average household income in Alberta is $119,700. Now, that is before taxes. And $98,800 after tax. The medium total family income is around $110,350. And Alberta continues to boast one of the highest median and average incomes in this country. So I suggest that, you know, a couple making $220,000 just below that threshold of $225,000 doesn't necessarily need the $100. So why didn't the province set the bar lower? You know, help the lower income families that are struggling at this time. I mentioned yesterday the number of people that are signing up for GoFundMe accounts due to hard times, to the tune of 15,000 GoFundMe accounts in the last couple of months alone. And this is across the country, what I'm talking about and what we're talking about here with $100. It's been a handout, which is what it is, provincially here. Now, there's other things the government probably could have done with that money. Mentioned there is a debt now that there wasn't 20 years ago. Maybe pay that down. You know, maybe have just changed the bar. There's a fair amount of negativity around the provincial government right now, so maybe it's just a chance to make a few people smile, but it seems to have failed in that matter. And they're not what they used to be here in Alberta, and I get that. And we're all dealing with higher food prices, higher gasoline prices, higher flight prices. Everything you want to do seems to cost more. It's everywhere. And there are some that are really struggling to make ends meet, and it's not hard to see that here in Calgary. And while the price of gas is high, the price of gas in Alberta is actually cheaper than it is anywhere else in the country, and that's been historically that way. I mean, Alberta leads the way at about, on average, about $1.59, I think, now. I mean, this changes daily. I think it's a little higher than that, actually, but I saw driving in today. Manitoba and then Ontario are usually right behind Alberta. And then it gets a little spooky after that. Nova Scotia, around $1.70 or $1.75. BC and Newfoundland, complete opposite ends of this country, they're the ones that pay for the gas. BC more so than Newfoundland. BC somewhere around $1.90 when things are going well here lately. It's never cheap in BC, and same goes for Newfoundland and Labrador. So Alberta always wins there when it comes to gasoline, although it doesn't feel like we're winning because it's not what we're used to where the prices once were. But there's no provincial sales tax. So I have some friends that I've mentioned are coming in, and they're coming in for Stampede this year from Ontario. And I know they're going to do probably quite a bit of shopping because there's no provincial sales tax here. That's quite attractive to other provinces for people that visit here. I know of hockey teams that have come from Czechia and that have come in here, and these are teenagers, but they come with families. They're very excited to go shopping. Yeah, the dollar is one thing, but the lack of a provincial sales tax is another one, and they're quite pleased. I mean, I remember being out here in the 90s, be the mid-90s, and I was living in Ontario then, but I drove across the country and still have a lot of friends here in Alberta. And at that time, in the mid-90s, so I stayed with a bunch of them and took advantage of that time to buy some, this is going to date me, camcorders. I bought one for myself and one for my brother. Because I said, it's a lot cheaper to buy it out here than it was for me to buy it at the same store in Toronto. No provincial sales tax compared to Ontario, where I was living. And well, the combined GST, the HST, as they call it, in Nova Scotia, where I'm originally from. So, you know, and then there was the other.

0: The thing about driving out here from when I was working in the media in Manitoba, driving out here to see friends that I had in Alberta at the time, we would always grab a bunch of wine and beer and take it back. Not really supposed to do that, I don't think, but we didn't think we were hurting anybody. We weren't selling it to anybody, but saved a lot of money by doing that as well. So friends are always quite excited about that too. They come here from out of province. They know the liquor's cheaper. The gas is cheaper. There's no sale. You know, buying something is cheaper. Yet, you know, and I get it. It's all relative. Times aren't what they used to be here in the province. So people are frustrated. And that leads, in some cases, to anger. And well, here we are, right? We're going to talk about, this is an odd segue, but we're going to talk about the death penalty in this country coming up on the program today. The death penalty was abolished here in July of 1976. Well, I don't want to say the majority, I guess it would be the majority of Canadians, believe it or not, would actually favor bringing it back in this country. So we're going to talk about that, kind of explore, and it depends on where you live in this country, how you feel about that. I mean, the States has got it. States has had it for a while. I mean, Texas, is it Ron White, the comedian, says, you know, while others are going the other way and abolishing capital punishment in Texas, they're putting in a fast lane. I got, he's a comedian, but, you know, Texas is known for that. You don't hear of it that often. What you do hear in the United States is people kind of waiting on what they call death row. But there may be some, you know, there are Canadians now that are more in favor of capital punishment than we have had in quite a while. There's some new smartphones on the way. This is getting a little bit freaky. Apple has got some AirPods, whatever you want to call them. They've got cameras on them. And we're going to talk to a tech expert about that, where exactly some of these phones are going, the smartphones, and the U.S. Open. And we'll talk to Jock Wilson coming up on the program today about it as well. The U.S. Open is underway. Well, it was underway in New York. This is at Shinnecock. Now, the reason this tournament is interesting is because they make the course very hard. The course is very, very difficult. And I saw a video this week where PGA Tour players were asking what they thought a person of a golf handicap of 15 would shoot at the course with the way it was set up. And the PGA Tour players predicted that a 15 handicap golfer would shoot well over 100 at the course. And they estimated that generally they would finish somewhere between 105 and 120, with some suggesting they could score, a 15 handicapper could score over 150. John Rahm went so far as to say, you know what, I can't put an exact number on it, but it would be well north of 100, and the player honestly probably wouldn't even finish. They'd just quit. It would be that frustrating. So the tournament is interesting. It's not just any golf tournament. They make the rough so difficult you can lose a ball a foot off the fairway. And the problem is, for the tournament today, they weren't able to get many out. Not many completed it. Why? Not because of rain, not lightning, fog. Fog has created havoc with the U.S. Open. It stopped 30 minutes after it started. The players were kept in place for 15 minutes, and they said, you know what, we just can't do this. We'll take a quick timeout. And as I mentioned, the return of the death penalty in this country. We'll talk about that next here on QR Calgary.
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1: There is new research out in this country that the return, or the support, I should say, for the return of the death penalty has risen. Even in the last year, the numbers have gone up who are in favor of the death penalty in this country. And Canada eliminated the death penalty for murder back in July of 1976. Mario Canseco has done a lot of the research for researchco.ca, and he joins us now here on QR Calgary. Mario, thanks for taking the time.
2: My pleasure, Rick. Great to be here with you.
1: This will catch some people off guard to think that there's, I'll call it a majority because it is over 50%, but there is an increase, and there has been an increase here in Canadians that are in favor of capital punishment in this country.
2: It's been significant since we started tracking this a few years ago. There's always been a larger proportion of Canadians who believe that bringing back the death penalty is the right course of action. We ask a separate question where we ask people, would you think it would be better to have the death penalty or to keep life imprisonment without parole for people who are convicted? And the numbers are a little bit different on that question, but we've never seen a margin as wide on the first question as we do this year and as narrow on the second. It's essentially a 2-to-1 margin. 60% of Canadians who, when told about this, say, yeah, it might be a good idea to bring back the death penalty, and only 30% who believe that we're okay as we are.
1: That will, and I know there's a lot of tentacles to this, and there's opposition to it, and it's quite a topic to tackle. You've also broken it down by age, by political association, and by where people live in this country. But overall, it doesn't matter where anybody is. These numbers are trending up and have been for a while since you mentioned, Mario, tracking these numbers.
2: Yes, it's been significant, especially when you look at the way we feel about this issue in Western Canada. The level of support for bringing back the death penalty, up 6 points in Alberta to 65%, up 13 points in Saskatchewan and Manitoba to 67%, and up 8 points in British Columbia to 67%. A lot of this is based on a couple of factors. One of them is media coverage. You start to look into specific stories of people who you maybe start having second thoughts about whether life imprisonment is the best course of action. But it's also something that's related to a lack of faith in the justice system. What we've also seen over the past few years seems to be affecting people in Western Canada more than what we see in Ontario or in Quebec. Quebec traditionally has the lowest level of support for the death penalty since we started tracking this. And it's now up to 50%, up 5 points when we checked back in 2025. So it's not just one group that is essentially pushing the scale higher. It's pretty much everybody coming into grips with the situation that we have and assuming that this is going to be the best way to go in the future.
1: Mario, there are going to be Canadians who oppose the death penalty. There always will be. But they're more worried, I think, about people who are wrongfully convicted. And then, you can't go back. But there is some that are in favor of, life in prison.
2: Yes, it's an interesting dilemma in that sense because the number one reason cited by opponents is that one. If you wrongly convict somebody and you execute them, there's nothing you can do. And 66% of 5 points tell us that that's the rationale for being opposed to the death penalty. There's also 49% who say, I'm okay with judges deciding whether somebody's going to go to prison and for how long. This is the way to do it. But those who support the return of the death penalty look at it in a very different way. A majority say a convicted murderer has taken a life, so we believe that the punishment fits the crime. And also they believe that it will serve as a deterrent for potential murderers. Now, we've seen other countries where this really doesn't happen that way. But there seems to be the notion among these Canadians who are supporters of the death penalty that this could actually change the way some of these cases are handled. The other thing that is quite remarkable is to see how many Canadians look at bringing back the death penalty as a way to save taxpayer money. It's at 46% among those who support bringing back the death penalty. It's been consistently higher than 40%.

0: And it's mostly conservatives who are coming into this debate and saying, why are we spending so much money keeping people in jails?
1: Well, and I get that, too, because we hear about jails being overcrowded and problems within prisons in this country. And at the same time, you know, you've got others that say, well, we can rehabilitate these people who have offended. I have a hard time with that when you're talking about murder, though.
0: Well, and it's something that is also seen for both supporters and opponents. We only have 31% of those who are opposed to the death penalty saying that they believe that murders can be rehabilitated. And the numbers are fairly similar for those who are supporters of the death penalty. So there's a tendency to look at this as something that isn't going to be conducive to a better society. Both opponents and supporters of the death penalty having second thoughts about the way in which the prison system works in Canada.
1: You look at these numbers and they're trending. What does it say where we're going? You know, no political party, I don't know, would even touch this. the Canadians are talking about it, but the parties aren't.
0: Well, it's an interesting situation, particularly for the Conservatives, because the level of support for the death penalty is significantly higher among Conservatives. We have a majority who believe that if you give them a choice between life in prison without parole and capital punishment, they will go with capital punishment. So it could be an issue that Pierre Poilievre can use to galvanize the base to talk about his stance on crime. People who voted for the Liberals and the NDP just don't like this idea, but they don't hate it as much as they did a few years ago. I think that is also part of what is making these numbers rise. We already have a significant level of Conservatives who were in tune with this notion of bringing back the death penalty. And now we have NDP voters and Liberal voters who are not a majority, but are not the very tiny minority that we saw 5 or 6 years ago, who say, yeah, maybe it's time to seriously ponder whether capital punishment is something that we should have in Canada once more.
1: Fascinating numbers. People can find this at researchco.ca. Mario, you're the one with the story. I appreciate your time here today on QR Calgary.
0: My pleasure, Rick. Anytime.
1: There's Mario Canseco, researchco.ca. Support for return of the death penalty rises in Canada. Really quite something. I won by losing. And when I say that, I had a friend that was murdered in Winnipeg when I was working there in the media, and I had met her husband. Unfortunately, I shook his hand. They separated. I won't get into the great details, but he ended up killing her with a shotgun outside of her work. And I ended up using that in the media to draw attention to violence against women. Ended up winning a national radio award for losing a friend. A very conflicting feeling there. We've got to take a time, but we've got news and weather coming up here at the bottom of the hour. And coming up on the other side, the Strait of Hormuz is reopening, but not so fast.
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2: This is Global News. I'm Brenda Neufeld. It is cloudy and 17 degrees at 3:30. Just weeks from the Stampede, Cowboys Music Festival is taking issue with adjusted noise rules from City Hall. According to a memo from administration obtained by Global News, concerts must now end at midnight on weeknights, with cool-down music allowed until 12:30 as patrons leave. Weekends, concerts can run until 1:30 a.m. That's unchanged from last year. The memo also notes maximum noise and bass levels have been reduced. But Cowboys Music Festival says the changes were done without consultation and that the new rules put jobs at risk. But Ward 7's Mike Atkinson says the rules strike the right balance.
8: Festivals all over the world deal with strict timelines, making sure that they end on time so that they don't go over, right? We have many festivals across the city outside of Stampede that make sure that they are done on time. This is no different.
2: The city says there were 225 noise-related complaints during Stampede last year, with 125 of them about the Cowboys Music Festival beside Mawata Armory. The province says its new dual practice program that will allow Alberta doctors to work in both the public and private systems will start this September. It will allow eligible doctors to deliver publicly funded and privately paid surgeries in accredited facilities, everything from hip and knee replacements to cataract and laparoscopic surgeries. Hospital and Surgical Health Services Minister Adriana LaGrange says things can't stay the way they are.
9: This year, Alberta is spending a record $34.4 billion in healthcare. We have more doctors than we've ever had. We are completing more surgeries than ever before. And yet, too many Albertans are still waiting too long. The status quo is not working.
2: An expression of interest process for eligible physicians opens next week. In order for a doctor to be eligible, they must do a minimum number of hours in the public system first. An Alberta judge is concerned by parts of a ruling that threw out a separatist petition. Last month's ruling found the Stay Free Alberta petition should not have been issued and that Premier Danielle Smith's government neglected its duty to consult First Nations. Alberta Court of Appeal Justice Alice Woolley says parts of her colleague's decision make her uneasy, but she says her concerns should not be taken as a sign she'll rule one way or another. She has reserved her decision. Lester B. Pearson High School was locked down today following an assault. Police say just after noon they were called to the school on 52nd Street Northeast after a student assaulted another with a weapon. The victim suffered minor injuries. The suspect was quickly found and taken into custody. In a statement, the Calgary Board of Education says they're working with those directly involved in the incident and their families. It adds that there were limited students in the building due to exams. The federal and BC governments are splitting the cost to replace a high school at the scene of a mass shooting in BC. Ottawa and the province will each kick in $100 million for the new high school and upgrading the healthcare center in Tumbler Ridge. Prime Minister Mark Carney says work on the new school will start this summer, beginning with demolition of the old one. He made the announcement today in Vancouver. The former child actor who voiced Lilo in Disney's 2002 film Lilo and Stitch has died. Duvet Chase died from complications of bacterial meningitis and a blood infection. She was 35 years old. It's 3:33.
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11: Environment Canada Calgary weather, mix of sun and cloud, chance of showers or a thunderstorm this afternoon and evening. High of 16, down to 7 for tonight, sunny and 21 tomorrow, and then showers for the weekend. Right now it's 17. Breaking news when it happens, our next scheduled news at 4. I'm Brenda Neufeld.
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1: Rick Ralph with you here on Connect. We have seen the price of gas in this city across the country come down recently with the news that the Strait of Hormuz will be reopened, assuming everything goes well and the agreement gets signed. But it's going to take a while for things to get back to so-called normal. And joining us to touch on it, there's a great story in theconversation.com about this exact thing as we work to try and get things back underway. Dr. Behrouz Bekhtiari is the Assistant Professor, Operations Management, Director of MBA Programs at the DeGroote School of Business at McMaster University in Hamilton, and we welcome him to the program. Doctor, thanks for the time.
2: Thank you. Hi, Rick. Good to be here.
1: Yes, thank you. Appreciate it. As I mentioned, let's go back in time, first of all, when this strait got closed. And I think a lot of people think, as soon as Iran started causing trouble, they closed the strait. But not so fast. It actually was the insurance companies, I was surprised to read.
2: Absolutely. It was actually the insurance companies that practically closed the strait. As soon as the IRGC started harassing tankers, shooting at tankers, that is when the insurance premium went through the roof. And that's when the ships started, to discontinue their trips and stand still, because there was so much uncertainty with respect to insurance, and it was not worth it to resume on their trips. So yes, even though Iran claimed that politically they were closing the strait, it was practically the insurance companies that prevented ships from sailing forward.
1: Once this strait does open, assuming it does get there, what happens next?
2: Yeah, so there's going to be a couple things that first need to clear. Think of it as a highway that, suppose there has been an accident on the highway and there's quite a bit of congestion built up for a couple hours. And now all of a sudden you remove that congestion, you remove the dispersal, traffic's going to resume. But think about all of the cars that are waiting to exit that area. It's going to take a few hours for traffic to resume to normal. And also, there's going to be secondary congestions. For example, in this example of the accident, you may get another secondary congestion at the next exit because of this opening. There is also another wrinkle in this situation, and that's the mines. The IRGC mine boats, at least this is what they claimed, they did lay a series of sea mines. And, until those mines are cleared, insurance companies are not willing to lower the rate. And that's another thing that we need to pay attention to. So there are multi-levels of obstacles that need to be cleared first. The mines, insurance, and obviously the congestion itself, which went on for a couple months, where ships had to either negotiate with IRGC or get permission from the U.S. Navy to be able to pass. And yes, even if that requirement is now being lifted, the mines are still there, the insurance are still there, and then there's also this issue of, alternate routes that, if you want, I can talk about.
1: Yeah, who clears the mines, do we know? I mean, I would think Iran would know where they are, but maybe they don't. Maybe they forget where they put them. It's like Easter eggs and parents.
2: Yes. Honestly, I don't know. That is not something that I'm privy to.
1: There'd be a hierarchy, I would think, of getting this underway. The ships, you mentioned cars on the highway. It's going to take, bottom line, this is going to take months, right? This is not going to be done in 30 days or less.
2: Correct. No, absolutely. It's going to take months. It's going to take the better

0: what, about a year for everything to go back to pre-crisis levels. And you talked about priorities. Absolutely. Crude tankers get priority. We are expecting that within 2 to 4 weeks, we can start seeing some relief for gas prices because of those crude tankers getting priority in passage. And after that, it's going to be, product tankers and freight containers that would be able to pass afterwards. But there's again, so much that needs to take place before that. For example, I talked about in my article, I talked about container imbalance. Basically, where are the empties? Now, for the supply chain to work properly and smoothly, you need to have a loop where, you have full containers. It brings the merchandise from China, let's say, to the Gulf, to Persian Gulf, and then in Persian Gulf, they would get filled up again with other merchandise to go back on their route. And now what happens is that you have, because of this crisis, you have a lot of empties stranded, let's say at the Gulf or in Europe, where ports in China do not have any empties to basically ship their cargo in. So that is also something that takes at least 6 months to rebalance itself, and that's another layer to the problem.
1: I remember looking at, there's an app that where you can see ships around the world, and you could see the Strait of Hormuz was empty, but you had a pile of ships on both sides. I would assume some of them are empty trying to get through to get filled up, and others are full looking to get out. It's a two-way traffic that you're going to see. You alluded to it earlier about highways. I was thinking of one-way roads. No, this is going to be both ways.
0: It is going to be both ways. Exactly. There's approximately 500 ships on either side of the Strait of Hormuz that are waiting to pass. So there's a bunch of empties. There's some cargo from East Asia, China, that needs to go into the Persian Gulf. There's also cargo ships. There's also ships, vessels with fertilizers, petrochemicals that are waiting to exit the Gulf. So yes, it's a two-lane, rather three-lane cargo pathway.
1: Think anybody would be afraid to be first?
0: I'm sorry, say that again.
1: Think anybody will be afraid to be first, the first ship to go through the Strait of Hormuz? You would say, yeah, it's open, but I would think there'll be a little bit of nerves too at the start here, assuming we get there.
0: I think that's the insurance companies placing so much pressure on ships on either side of this crisis to make sure that all of those mines are cleared before the first ship is, to your point, theirs to pass.
1: Diverted routes. I mean, there's only so many routes, I guess, you can take with these. These are massive ships, too, that we're talking about. I've seen them in the ocean. They're just absolutely massive. But there's only a limited number of ways to move these ships around, isn't there?
0: Exactly. And this is exactly the other issue that the global supply chain is facing. So between Asia and Europe and supposedly also North America, we have a certain number of passages, to your point. We had the Persian Gulf, and then we also have the Suez Canal. And we have this other alternative route that was not taken as frequently, but because of the crisis, a lot of shipment went through that. And that is through the Cape of Good Hope, down below, through the corner of the continent of Africa. That is what a lot of shipping companies have taken after the crisis started between the U.S. and Iran. And that practically adds approximately 16 days to the trip. So a lot of the shipping companies have also locked in the rest of the year worth of trips through that route, which is, of course, more expensive because it's an additional 16 days in the trip. So think of all the fuel charges, all the insurance, all the holding costs that the shipper is paying over those extra 16 months. Obviously, they would rather take the shorter route, but they have made commitments for the rest of 2026 to take the, Cape of Good Hope routing. So all of those need to also return to their pre-crisis routing, and that also takes months to complete. So I would say, yes, we will see some relief. For example, we're going to see some relief at the gas pump approximately 2 to 4 weeks from now. I'm expecting to see some relief at the shelf in the supermarket approximately 3 to 4 months from now. But the real relief and substantial relief will not appear before 7 to 8 months from now.
1: 7 to 8 months. And I'm wondering about that route you talk about, the Cape of Good Hope, which is down around the southern part of Africa and then back up the other side. That's where your pirates are on the ocean.
0: Yes, I believe so. So that is also extra insurance. And also think about it, even if it was not extra, even if it was not more expensive for insurance, every single day that your vessel is en route to its destination, it's another day you're paying insurance. It's another day you're paying for fuel. All of this adds up. It's quite expensive to take the Cape of Good Hope route.
1: Doctor, I appreciate the time and great work here at looking and estimating when things are going to get, well, close back to normal with the prices here in this country and specifically here in Alberta.
0: Thanks for having me. Thank you.
1: Thank you. There he is. And theconversation.com is where you can find more of this conversation. The author is Dr. Behrouz Bakhtiari. He is the Assistant Professor, Operations Management, Director of MBA Programs at the DeGroote School of Business and McMaster University. Weather this afternoon, not as bad. We've gotten rid of the thunder showers at this point, I think, although there is still a risk tonight of a thunderstorm. And then by tomorrow, doesn't look like there's going to be any rain. And now, but the rain does return on Saturday and on Sunday. Right now, 60% chance. We hope that could change for the weekend, but it's been tough sledding here for weather as we move forward. We'll take a quick time out. Coming up next, Sports Talk with Jock. Jock Wilson's going to join us as we touch on the U.S. Open that got fogged out. They had a hard time getting things underway. They did get things underway, then had to shut it down. They haven't been able to get all the guys around in the opening round, but they have been fogged out. That is not something you usually hear at the U.S. Open, but it has been the case at the place they call Shinnecock Hills. We'll do that next. 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
1: Sports Talk with Jock coming up tonight at 7 here on QR Calgary. He joins me now here in studio. He's been, you can't get away from the TV today, can you? There's lots going on.
2: I have a really tough job, Rick, as you know. And you've been in the sports game for a while, too. So, let me see. The Blue Jays played this afternoon. They completed their sweep against the Red Sox. Brandon Valenzuela, he had the big hit off the Green Monster to score the winning run in the ninth inning. So a 4-3 win for the Blue Jays. That was good. The other thing that was going on is the World Cup. Because Canada watching very closely, Switzerland and Bosnia in their same group. Very close game, 73 minutes in. It was scoreless, but then the floodgates opened. Switzerland scored three quick ones. Bosnia got one in injury time, and then to kill the game, Switzerland got another one in a penalty kick. So 4-1, Switzerland wins. So they lead the pool right now, and we're just getting ready. Canada and Qatar getting ready to go in Vancouver, a sold-out house at BC Place Stadium. So that's going to be very interesting. Can Canada win for the very first time in the World Cup? And I know you've been talking about it because you're a golf guy. I'm a golf guy as well. just watching, you know, Shinnecock, one of the toughest golf courses in Long Island. And, of course, every U.S. Open golf course is tough. This is one of the tougher ones, especially with the wind howling, the greens. Have you seen some of the videos of the greens? They're just lightning fast.
1: Always are. And the rough is so thick. Mm-hmm. And the wind comes up. Today they were battling fog.
2: Yeah, this
1: which,
2: morning.
1: Hey, you're close to the ocean, but that's not something normal, the fog, right? But just looking at Rory's card here, like a couple of birdies. Yeah, a couple of bogeys on the front too. Just when you think things are going better on the back, birdie and an eagle, but you go bogey, bogey to finish the round. Like that's the U.S. Open. They love to make it tough on these golfers.
2: No one has a bogey-free round today. Now, the course is not playing quite as tough as it did in 2018. The scoring average in 2018 for the first round was about 77, and these are the best players on the planet. Today, the scoring average is about 74, so still very, very difficult. You know, there was a great story because Ryder Cowan sounds like a cowboy name. But Ryder Cowan is a 21-year-old amateur. Plays his college golf at Oklahoma. And he actually had the lead of the U.S. Open 10 holes in. He got it to -3. He just made a bogey. So he is sitting at -2, tied for the lead. That's, you know, will he be there on Sunday? Probably not, but it's kind of a cool story.
1: It is fun. It. And, you know, and because they're on Long Island, you know, there's the fog, but also the wind can come up, and the wind was up today.
2: Well, it was interesting because I was just watching it. And Bryson DeChambeau, one of the biggest hitters on the tour. So they get to the par five, and it's playing 620 yards into the wind. So the announcers are saying this is probably playing over 700 yards.
1: That's nuts.
2: It is nuts.
1: Like, just sit there and think about that for a minute.
2: And so Bryson hits his drive, and he hits it well, but it goes up a little high into the wind, and it backs up. And it probably went about 247 yards, they said. You know, he normally bombs it out there 315, 320, 330, you know, that kind of stuff. So, you know, and it was a difficult three-shot green to reach, you know, for the best players on the planet. That's, you know, and they're saying could be like if that's playing with the wind, you're probably playing, you know, less than 175 yards, you know, so it does get a little crazy. But that's what I love about the U.S. Open, and you and I were talking about this off the air, because they don't want people shooting -20 to win
1: no.
2: the U.S. Open.
1: No, just saw that last week at the Canadian Open, right? And it's not a shot against the Canadian Open, but if you put them in a field with no wind and they can throw darts at the green,
2: perfect,
1: they're
2: going
1: to score low. But the greens here are slick. Yeah. The rough is deep. You can lose a ball a foot off the fairway.
2: They want you to basically shoot even par to win this championship. And and I'm okay with that, because not every single weekend, but most weekends, these guys can light it up and they can go low. But the U.S. Open is a different animal altogether. And that's why I love all the majors. You know, Augusta has, you know, the history behind it. I love the Open Championship because it's the links-style course. This is a links-style course as well, but they make the U.S. Open so tough. And that is fun. So even if you're not a golf fan, and it's always on the Father's Day long weekend, so, you know, somebody is going to win on Sunday, and hopefully their dad will be there watching, because that's what

0: the U.S. Open is known for as well.
1: I remember playing St. George's in Ontario. It's always ranked in the top five courses in the country. And I got my way onto that course and played just as they were getting ready for the Canadian Open. And I would hit my drive into the rough, just a foot off the fairway. That's 3-inch rough. I believe the U.S. Open uses 4, 4.5-inch rough. But that's part of it to me. And that's what makes it interesting. And they asked, John Rahm was one of them, what a 15 handicap would do out on this course. And a lot of them said between 105 and 120 is what they would shoot. Some were saying, you know, they would shoot over 150,
0: well,
1: a 15
0: if
1: handicap.
0: If you're playing from the tips, sure, like these guys are, and that's what makes it different. You know, we could go and play from the whites or from the blues and probably be a little bit easier. And you know, with the wind playing, but the way the greens are set up, I would agree with that. You know, I'm about a 14 handicap right now. There's no way I'd break 100 in this golf course. No way.
1: No, and the tip is what you mentioned the tip, right? So it puts everything different on the golf course, right? The traps are in a different spot.
0: Yeah.
1: You know, just maybe to make the fairway off the tips would be a challenge on some
0: golfer,
1: of these holes.
0: The average golfer, they don't even open the championship tees. Like, I got to play St. Andrews a number of years ago. And, you know, they played the guest tees, and then you could look back where the championship tees are, and it's a totally different golf course where the championship tees are.
1: It really, and you mentioned DeChambeau. I mean, here's a guy that doesn't take there's nobody that takes a bigger rip at the ball than he does. Yeah. If he's going to be the guy that struggles into the wind at Shinnecock, then you know the others are really going to struggle because he's really the big bomber.
0: Well, you're exactly right. Rory, hey, all these guys can bomb it.
1: Yes.
0: So that's the amazing thing is, but, you know, you've got a pretty good leaderboard right now, and you know, Bryson got it to 2 under, but now he just made back-to-back bogeys. Rory at one time was 3 under, but as you said, he bogeyed his last 2 holes, but he's in the hunt. Ludvig Åberg, you know, from Sweden, he's a big bomber as well. He's in the hunt at -1. It's always a good leaderboard, and, you know, you don't just see rookies win the U.S. Open for the first time. Very, very rare. John Rahm, he's on the course right now. He's at -1. So there are some red figures out there, which are good. Tommy Fleetwood at even par. But, you know, we'll see what happens on Sunday because they got a long ways to go. And they're not going to finish today because of the smog that you got earlier.
1: We'll check in with you next hour. Yeah, it is fog. Stampeder's report and more from Jock. We'll do that next. But news coming up next here on QR Calgary.
2: A beloved 75-year-old man washing up, getting ready for bed, is brutally beaten and killed. 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I'm Global News crime reporter Nancy Hickst. 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
4: This is Global News. I'm Russell Skeet. It's mainly cloudy and 17 degrees at 4 o'clock. An Alberta Court of Appeal judge is concerned by parts of a ruling that threw out a separatist petition. Last month's ruling found the Stay Free Alberta petition should not have been issued and the province neglected its duty to consult First Nations. Justice Alice Woolley says part of her colleague's decision makes her uneasy. Jeffrey Rath, lawyer for Stay Free Alberta, wants a stay of the ruling so the petition signatures can be verified. He was glad to hear the judge has concerns, too.
5: We're obviously very gratified to hear that Justice Woolley apparently shares our concerns with regard to Justice Leonard's decision. I think she used the word, she had grave concerns. The decision caused her, extreme disquiet.
4: But Woolley says her concern should not be taken as a sign. She will rule one way or another. She has reserved her decision for a later date. Coming up, more concerns over noise levels during Stampede. But first, QR Calgary Time Saver Traffic.
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7: On southbound Deerfoot, we have two collisions, one just south of Memorial Drive that's been moved mostly off to the right shoulder, and one before Glenmore Trail blocking your right lane. Southbound Deerfoot is really slow from near 16th Avenue. I recommend choosing any alternate route, maybe head east and use Stony Trail, though 52nd Street could also work. Over on Crowchild, there's a collision southbound at Flanders Avenue in the southeast that's got your right lane blocked off. That's also seeing a 15 to 20 minute delay from near 17th Avenue. And on Memorial Drive in the northwest, the traffic signals are out between 10th Street and 14th Street through the lane reversal. Delays are building quickly. Might be faster to head north up to 16th Avenue. 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For QR Calgary Time Saver Traffic, I'm Phil Jensen.
4: Just weeks from the Calgary Stampede, the city has adjusted times and noise levels for outdoor concerts this summer. According to a memo from administration obtained by Global News, concerts must end at midnight on weeknights, with cool-down music allowed until 12:30 as patrons leave. On weekends, concerts can run till 1:30 in the morning, unchanged from last year. Cowboys Music Festival says the changes were done without consultation, and the new rules put jobs at risk. But Ward 7's Mike Atkinson says it's a good compromise.
8: They allow the music and the party to continue into the evening past what we would normally allow for our typical evenings. And the noise exemptions allow for an even later time on the weekends, and respecting that people have a job to wake up to on their weekdays.
4: According to the city, there were 225 noise-related complaints during Stampede last year, with 125 of those concerning the Cowboys Music Festival beside Mawata Armory. Friends of Medicare is criticizing Alberta's new dual practice system, which will allow some doctors to work in both the public and private systems starting in September. Under the program, patients will be able to pay out of pocket for certain non-emergency procedures, including hip and knee replacements, cataract surgeries, and hernia repairs. The group says the changes could allow wealthier patients to pay for faster access to care while pulling resources away from the public system. It argues there's no evidence the model will reduce wait times and says the province should focus on strengthening publicly delivered health care. Calgary police are asking for the public's help after a series of break-and-enters in the south.

0: Northwest community of Evergreen. Police say just after 10 last night, a vehicle carrying a handful of suspects drove through the neighborhood, dropping off the suspects who then entered homes stealing items. Police later pulled over the vehicle, which contained three suspects and the driver, arresting them all. One other fled and remains on the loose. Police say the suspects also left a blue shopping bag full of stolen goods somewhere in the neighborhood. They're asking residents not to touch it, but call police immediately if they find it. Police have posted photos of the vehicle on the city's website. Anyone with information or video has to call police or Crime Stoppers. Lester B. Pearson High School was locked down today following an assault. Police say just after noon, they were called to the school on 52nd Street Northeast after a student assaulted another with a weapon. The victim suffered minor injuries. The suspect quickly found, taken into custody. In a statement, the Calgary Board of Education says they're now working with those directly involved in the incident and their families. It adds there were limited students in the building because of exams. Calgary police need help identifying a man involved in a serious assault last month in Forest Lawn. On May 30th, just before 7 p.m., police say a man was sitting in an alley behind a pub in the 42nd Hunter block of 17th Avenue Southeast with two women and a dog. That's when they were approached by the suspect who attacked the man. One of the women intervened, and the suspect took off. The victim was taken to hospital in critical condition. Police have released a photo of the suspect. Anyone with information has to call police or Crime Stoppers. It's 4:05.
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0: Environment Canada, Calgary weather. Partly cloudy tonight, a chance of showers, a low down to 7. Mainly sunny up to 20 tomorrow. Mix of sun and cloud, good chance of showers, 19 Saturday. Mix of sun and cloud, chance of showers, 15 on Sunday. It's 17 degrees. Breaking news when it happens. Our next scheduled news at 4:30. I'm Russell Skeet.
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1: Now, it's taken me, I am not the most up-to-date person when it comes to technology with smartphones. I still have an iPhone 4, not for daily use, but it's used as a clock. The iPhone 8, I don't know what to do with that because now I'm up to an iPhone 14, but I think it's the 18 Pro that is coming out next. But there are some other items that are coming out, and I got reading about it this morning and thought, well, we have to reach out to somebody, and Handy Andy is always the best one to reach out to because Apple has got some things up their sleeve. They're chasing Samsung in a couple of areas, I think, but joining us to touch on it is Andy Barrar. He is the tech and digital lifestyle expert at handyandymedia.com. And Andy, he joins us now. Apple has caught my eye, pardon the pun, AirPods with the new ears. Well, there's cameras in your ears now. I mean, what's going on with this, Andy?
2: Yeah, Rick. Well, maybe not catch your eyes. Maybe it's those tiny cameras that'll now be inside your ears. There's a big rumor going on that Apple and their new AirPods for the 2027 release, they're going to become equipped with cameras. Now, these aren't going to be like just cameras to like, you know, record your kid's birthday party or nothing like that. It's really for the next generation of what we're going to see now, AI hardware. So these cameras are going to be helping. So if you are, you know, it can understand where you're at, your positioning, so that if you ask Siri any kind of questions, she understands why, the context of why you're asking that question. So that's why it's rumored that they're going to have cameras inside of the next generation of the AirPods in 2027, not 2026.
1: Okay, Andy, I'll throw you a possibility. Okay, I've got my AirPods in, they've got cameras, and I'm in downtown Toronto and I'm lost. And I want to get to a certain pub to watch soccer. Does that work it that way?
2: Yes. So you might be able to say, hey, I'm looking to get directions to a certain area. And so now the cameras inside of the AirPods will look at your context, where you're at, to help you give a better decision for the AI. Because typically right now it would just use GPS, but, you know, you might see a sign and you might be traveling and you don't know what that sign says. You could say, hey, what does this say? And that, because it has cameras and then connected with Siri and their new Siri AI, it'll be able to give you a better answer. That's what they're purporting. And the one thing is, you know, we've seen cameras already in what's called smart glasses. Google did this way back in like 2012, Rick, and it didn't go very well. People were not comfortable being around people who had cameras in their glasses. We used to call them glass holes back then, but it's coming back, Rick. It's coming back. We've already seen Meta combined with Ray-Ban. So they have these Meta glasses that are, you know, you're seeing it all over the place. It's supposed to show that when you're recording, but, you know, a lot of people can miss it. So you might be talking to someone and not knowing that they're recording that conversation in video.
1: I'm wondering, too, if you're in a foreign country then with you know, you're dealing with different languages and you're seeing signs. Will it work that way?
2: Yeah, and that's the other thing is they are already working with the AirPods to be able to do live translations. I believe they have it for Spanish and maybe one other language. But in the future, Rick, you're going to be able to talk to somebody in your native language, and then the AirPods will hear that, translate it inside your ears, and then you can talk in your other language. So, yeah, it's going to be a crazy time once this rolls out and, you know, this artificial intelligence gets better, especially with different types of languages. We're going to be, you can imagine what the future UN assemblies will be like, where people are just talking in their normal languages and everybody can understand because they're wearing Apple AirPods.
1: Andy Barrar with us here on QR Calgary. He is the tech and digital lifestyle expert at Handy Andy Media out of Vancouver. Foldable iPhones are coming out. I guess Samsung probably already has one out. I had an original flip phone. This is going to be night and day from these, though, isn't it?
2: No, we're coming full circle, Rick. We're going right back. You know, if you remember the early days before there were smartphones, phones came in all different shapes and sizes. You had, like you said, the clam shaped. You know, you could fold it, you put it away. Everything changed in 2007 when the original iPhone came out. After that, all the phones started to look the same. What's crazy is in 2027, Rick, will be the 20th anniversary of the iPhone. Like, I can't think of another piece of technology that has completely changed society than the iPhone. And so that's going to be a big year. And I think that's why you're going to see Apple really go big in 2027. That's why they're going to have those AirPods with the cameras in it. But also the iPhone, what they're saying is it'll be the second generation of a foldable iPhone. When a lot of people are wondering, what do you mean second generation? We only have a foldable iPhone. Well, that's going to come out, I would say, in August, just before back to school. They're going to release a foldable iPhone. This comes after they created what was called the iPhone Air. It was the thinnest iPhone they ever made. That came out last year. But I don't know if they're going to make that again, Rick, because it's so thin. You know, I think people are having battery anxieties. So even though it's really great in the pocket, a lot of people aren't going to probably last a full day with it. But this new flip phone, I think it's about time. We need different form factors for smartphones. They all look the same. You know, the screen is right to the edge now. It's like, what else can you do? Go back full circle and start creating flip phones again.
1: But these flip phones are going to flip open almost like an iPad, is it not? Like, it won't be like the old flip phone where you're front to back. It'll be side to side where you open this thing up.
2: We'll see. You know, you never know how Apple is going to design it. But the way that Samsung did it is they made it really for like content creators so that you could flip it, set it on a table, and then you had your front-facing camera, and then you could have voice calls, or you could create, you know, selfie content or what have you. So it'll be very interesting to see how they do it. The one thing all the listeners should be paying attention to when it comes out is the hinge design. Because when you're opening and closing, that's where it's going to break. So we got to pay special attention to the hinge. I always do this with laptops as well, Rick. I've had laptops where I've opened and closed it, and at some point you can see that it's kind of falling apart. So that's one of the most important considerations, and something I'll be looking very closely to when they release this new flip phone is the technology that goes into that hinge design. Is it made so they can go open and close thousands and thousands of times, or, you know, will it break? That's something that I'll be looking closely when they release this flip phone.

0: Andy, most people know about Apple. They know about Samsung and Motorola. When I Googled what's the best smartphones out there, I got names like Honor Magic V5.
1: Yeah.
0: I'm like, what is that? I tried to find out what it is. It's $2,000. I'm like, good grief. What does it do that my iPhone 14 doesn't?
1: Well, it really comes when it comes to the phones. It's about the cameras, the Honor. So what you're talking about are these phones that are coming out of China. They're way ahead technologically over us. And, you know, we unfortunately, because of just the climate, the political climate, we don't really see a lot of those phones. You know, Huawei, they were making a big entry into Canada. People already remember they were sponsoring Hockey Night in Canada. And I remember the broadcasters couldn't even pronounce it back then. But then we had, some issues with Huawei. Of course, they were huge with the 5G telecommunication equipment. That got all pulled. And because they were no longer allowed to use Android by the U.S. government, they had to create their own operating system. And so you don't see Huawei phones in North America anymore. But Rick, I was in Vegas, Las Vegas. You know, they have some amazing phones. They have one that will not just fold out in, you know, like a flip phone. It folds out into a 10-inch tablet from a phone. So the technology in China is amazing. We're a little bit behind, but we do have good phones. The one thing people need to know, all the listeners out there, is there is a memory shortage going on right now. So when you buy your next phone, you're going to get a sticker shock. It's going to be more just because all of these AI data centers are taking all the memory chips. So it's a supply demand. There's a very high demand, a very low supply. And you know what that means? Prices are going to go up. So just about every phone from every manufacturer, even laptops, are going to be going up. So try to hold on to your phone as long as you can, because the next one will be very expensive.
0: Andy, great stuff. Thanks for doing this with us.
1: Anytime, Rick.
0: 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We'll step aside for a quick timeout, and when we come back, the Stampeders Report and more with Jock Wilson. 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
3: On Deerfoot, we have two collisions southbound, one just south of Memorial Drive and one before Glenmore Trail. Both of those are blocking your right lane. Southbound Deerfoot is seeing some pretty heavy delays from before Memorial Drive. I recommend hopping off of Deerfoot and taking Blackfoot Trail, or heading east and using Stoney instead. Stoney Trail looks like a really good alternative today. Over on Crowchild in the southwest, there's a collision southbound at the Flanders Avenue overpass blocking your right lane. That's got 15 to 20 minute delays from 17th Avenue. If you're not already stuck in it, head west and use 37th Street or Sarcee instead. And in the northwest, the traffic lights are out on Memorial Drive between 10th Street and 14th Street through the lane reversal. It's looking pretty slow eastbound. You might be able to save a little bit of time by heading north and using 16th Avenue instead. 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
1: Sports Talk with Jock coming up tonight, 7 o'clock here on QR Calgary. And right now back here in studio, Jock Wilson, we've got World Cup Soccer.
2: Ooh. Hey, by the way, Sports Talk with Jock tonight, the final NHL insider of the season, Craig Button for Tom's House of Pizza. So looking forward to talking to Craig at 7:30. And, of course, we're going to talk some football with our CFL insider, Glenn Suter. So action-packed show for you tonight. We got Stampeder tickets to give away as well to the Stamps and the Riders. More in the Stampeders in a minute, but yes, we are watching. You know, it's tough to do a show when you're watching television, right?
1: It is, especially when the TV's behind you.
2: Well, I noticed you don't have the soccer game.
1: I don't know where the remote is.
2: You can't find it.
1: I'm lucky to even here and operating this equipment. So.
2: I am watching the soccer game, and a great start for Canada. Kyle Aaron scores 16 minutes in, and Canada jumps out to a 1-0 lead over Qatar. So a very, very positive start. No Alphonso Davies for Canada in this game. Canada, you know, Qatar had a chance, but Canada has had 70% of the possession. 125 passes to only 50 for Qatar. Pass accuracy, 90%. They do have one foul. They do have a yellow card, Canada, so be careful about that one. You don't want to lose a player in this game. That could certainly hurt you. And here's why this game is important. Not only is it in Vancouver, Canada has never won a match in World Cup action. If they win this match today, I won't say they're guaranteed a spot in the knockout round, but it puts them in a really, really good position because 4 points probably should get you into the next round. Switzerland won their game against Bosnia earlier today, 4-1. So they lead the pool right now. They lead the group with 4 points. Canada can match them if they can hang on and win this game today. But there's a lot of soccer still to be played. They're only 21 minutes into this one, but very exciting. And it's great to see BC Play Stadium completely jam-packed.
1: Yeah, full.
2: And you were saying a couple of bars in Vancouver were running out of beer yesterday.
1: Yeah, well, the Aussies apparently are playing in Vancouver, and they overtook an Irish pub yesterday and absolutely drained it.
2: Are you sure it was the Aussies and the Irish weren't in there too?
1: The Irish are just about anywhere. That's a given, right? But the Aussies are taking over Vancouver. The Scots are taking over Boston. That to me is the fun part of the World Cup as you're watching it because it's the crowds that follow their countries is what makes the tournament.
2: Yeah, it truly is. And, you know, it's too bad that we've had the stories about the gouging and the ticket pricing and, you know, it's tough to get hotels. But when you see the number of fans that have come to our country, whether it's Toronto, whether it's Vancouver, there will be some economic outreach portrayed by the government saying, hey, this was a win because our governments did put a lot of money into it. So it's too bad we didn't get games in Edmonton because Edmonton has the soccer tradition, although Jason Kenney at the time didn't think it was money well spent. So we'll see how that one plays out. But hey, it's here. Canada's doing well. And, you know, the Americans are obviously hosting a lot of games and Mexico's hosting games. So good stuff.
1: Stamps are going to be busy. Had last week off, as you know. The D-line, as you talked about yesterday, a little banged up. They had to sign a guy that they had originally let go.
2: But yeah.
1: That's when things get nervous.
2: Here's the deal with the Calgary Stampeders because we're going to get the 45-man roster tomorrow. Does not look good today for Flo Arimolade coming back from the Achilles injury. He was limited in practice today, so he is now listed as questionable for the game against the Riders on Saturday. Clark Barnes also questionable. He is dealing with a hamstring injury, so I'm not sure he'll be

0: go. Eric Rasko, he didn't practice all week. He has a back problem. He is listed as questionable. We know Reggie's not going to play. Reggie Begelton, we know Rene Paredes is not going to play. Jalen Hutchings, though, he's back from the NFL. And he is available. So he is listed as available. He was a full participant in practice today. So that certainly could help the defensive line for the Calgary Stampeders. Now, the Riders, they've got some injuries as well. No Roland Milligan Jr. He's got a shoulder problem. Aaron Crawford, their long snapper, former Stampeder, he has a knee problem. He's not going to play. Nelson Lacombo, he has an ankle injury. He's not going to play. And that hurts their defensive backfield a little bit. But hey, let's get the latest on the Calgary Stampeders. And I should tell you, if you are coming to the game on Saturday, it's the Pure Later Tackle Hunger game, so please bring a donation for the food bank. Stampeder fans always step up and help restock the shelves of the food bank. So let's get the latest on the red and white with the Hall of Fame voice himself.
1: 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Saskatchewan looms on the weekend. Our pregame show at 3:30 Saturday. The kickoff is at 5. One area the Stampeders hope improves this weekend is the special teams, especially on field goals and returns. Newly signed returner Tariq McAllister says things were okay in the Winnipeg game, but he knows there can be more.
2: I feel like it went too bad. Still got some stuff I got to work on, as always. But I feel like it went too bad. I got some stuff to clean up. But I feel like I'm getting back in the groove with things, so I felt good.
1: Meanwhile, the Stampeders have brought back defensive lineman Savio Fraser. He was let go in training camp, but the Stampeders now need some defensive line depth. I'm not certain if Jalen Hutchings will play this weekend, and his backup, Elijah Hills, is also on the sidelines, so they need some insurance. Meanwhile, the New Orleans Saints have put receiver Damian Alford on the injured waive list, but that's a long way from him potentially returning to the Calgary Stampeders. I'm Mark Steven, and that's your Stampeder Report, brought to you by your Alberta Ford dealers.
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2: This is Global News. I'm Russell Skeet. It's mainly cloudy and 15 degrees at 4:30. An Alberta Court of Appeal judge has reserved her decision on whether to set aside a ruling that quashed a separation petition. Last month's ruling found the Stay Free Alberta petition should not have been issued and the province neglected its duty to consult First Nations. Political scientist Larry Williams says a stay of the ruling would allow Elections Alberta to verify the more than 300,000 signatures Stay Free Alberta says it's gathered.
3: But the Court of Appeal judge is also concerned about the question of if the signatures are counted, does that then trigger an obligation on the part of the government that's different than it would be today?
2: The quashed petition called for a direct question on whether Alberta should separate from Canada. The question the province has put on the ballot for October 19th asks if Alberta should remain in Canada or if the province should begin the process to hold a future binding vote on separation. Coming up, the city has made changes to noise bylaws heading into the stampede. But first, QR Calgary time-saver traffic.
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5: On southbound Deerfoot, there's a collision just south of Memorial Drive, mostly off to the right shoulder now. There had also been a collision on southbound Deerfoot before Glenmore Trail. That one has cleared, but we're still seeing a lot of stop and go. Southbound Deerfoot's going to be 20-plus minutes as you make your way down to Glenmore. If you're looking for an alternate route, your best bet's to head east and use Stoney Trail or maybe 52nd Street. Across the way, we've got a collision northbound on Deerfoot between Pagan Trail and 17th Avenue. That has your left lane blocked off. Are already pushing back to before the Caffro Bridge. Again, alternate routes include heading east and using either Stoney Trail or 52nd Street. And over on Crowchild in the southwest, there's a collision southbound by Flanders Avenue, mostly off to the right shoulder. There are 20 to 25 minute delays from Bow Trail. Your best alternates are to head west over to 37th Street or Sarcee. 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Play responsibly, 18+. For QR Calgary Time Saver Traffic, I'm Phil Jensen.
2: The city has adjusted its noise rules in time for the Calgary Stampede and Summer Festival season. According to a memo from administration, concerts must now end at midnight on weeknights, and the maximum noise and bass levels have also been reduced. On weekends, concerts can run until 1:30, unchanged from last year. Cowboys Music Festival, beside Moana Armory, says the changes were done without consultation. But Ward 7's Mike Atkinson says they have to strike the right balance for festival goers and area residents.
6: We have these noise policies as a way to protect people's right to silence, while at the same time, we give exemptions and allow things to go later to make sure that we're supporting vibrancy in festivals. Striking that balance is something that the city is working on every single day.
2: According to the city, there were 225 noise-related complaints during Stampede last year, with 125 of those concerning the Cowboys Music Festival. One person has been killed in a workplace accident in the city's southeast. Police say the incident involving a forklift happened just before 8:30 a.m. at 4 Industry Way Southeast. In a statement to Global News, the Ministry of Jobs, Economy, Trade, and Immigration says occupational health and safety are investigating the workplace fatality. It adds, it's tragic when workers die or are injured on the job, and our thoughts are with those affected by the tragedy. A former Alberta Medical Association president is warning the province's new dual practice system could be a major shift and not in a good way. Starting next week, Alberta doctors can begin declaring whether they'll work on both the public system and private surgical clinics. Former AMA president and ER doctor Paul Parks says the government is making it easier for wealthy patients to get non

0: urgent surgery, leaving the rest of the system behind.
1: So the minister says things like, well, people are already traveling to other provinces and paying out of pocket. And I'm like, yep, they shouldn't be doing that. We should fix this. We should fix it so Albertans get their surgeries and their life-saving surgeries in a reasonable time in Alberta. But instead, what they're going to do is they're going to make it easy for people who have resources and who are wealthy are going to jump right to the front of the queue.
0: Parks is asking the government to show how the new system can help cut wait times for urgent care. Calgary police trying to identify a man who's believed to have used counterfeit currency during a transaction. Police say on March 3rd, the man went to a home in Marlborough to purchase a 10-ounce silver bar using $20, $50, and $100 bills. When the victim went to deposit the cash at a bank, they were told the bills were counterfeit. Police say the pair connected through Facebook Marketplace, but the suspect had been using a fake profile. Police have released a photo of the man they're looking for, and anyone with information asked to give them a call. It's 4:35.
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0: Environment Canada, Calgary weather, partly cloudy tonight with a chance of showers, a low down to 7, mainly sunny and 20 tomorrow. A mix of sun and cloud, a good chance of showers, 19 on Saturday. It's 15 degrees. Breaking news when it happens. Our next scheduled news at 5. I'm Russell Skeet.
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1: Rick Ralph with you here on Connect. Coming up later this hour, a number of things to touch on. We will have a look at the, we're following the World Cup, as a matter of fact. The developments here are, and I'll have to catch up on it, but it looks as though there's been a red card to one of the Canadians, and out they go. Canada does have the lead in this one. They're playing Qatar, or Qatar, however you want to pronounce it. But we'll keep an eye on this. They need to, well, it would be beneficial for them to win this game. They have beaten Qatar before. It was during a friendly, not inside this tournament. But they're the only team in this group that Canada is in that they have beaten outside of the tournament. So up right now in this game, and we'll keep an eye on it. But you have to finish in the top two teams of your group to advance to the next round. If you don't finish in the top two and you finish third in the group, then you have to be one of the best eight inside of the entire number of groups, being one of the best eight third place clubs to get into the next round of the tournament. So something we will keep an eye on as this game goes forward. But yeah, the crowds in Vancouver, it is packed in the stadium at BC Place. And great to see. And it's the Aussies that drained the pub the other day, the English or the Irish pub, I should say, in Vancouver. But we'll keep an eye on how Canada does this afternoon at the World Cup. The images from Moscow today, if you've not seen this yet, the images from Moscow are really quite something. I've never seen Moscow in a situation as it is. Ukraine has hit a major Moscow oil refinery for the second time in a week. It's sending huge, huge cloud of black smoke over the capital. And this happened 16 kilometers away from Kremlin. So, you know, Putin's got to know that something's happened here. I mean, he had to, for the first time, acknowledge, I think it was last week, that there's been an economic impact on what Ukraine has done against them. But now this has been something to reach into Moscow, the attack by dozens of drones. And this comes just after the Ukrainian President Zelensky had said that he had held an important coordination call with the President of the United States and France, and he'd won pledges because he spoke to the leaders, Canada being one of them, at this week's G7 summit.

That was just the other day, and now here it is. And they are putting a full court press on Moscow right now. These are cheap, mass-produced drones that Ukraine... I mean, at one time, it was Russia that was battering Ukraine with these. Now it's the other way around. Ukraine is doing this, and they're firing back against Moscow. One of the more dramatic images that you will see, and maybe you've already seen it, it's all over social media if you're looking for what's happened in Moscow. But a refinery lid has blown clean off into the sky. It looks like a silver dollar, you know, but picture a concrete oil storage tank and the lid, the concave lid that sits on top of it. This thing has been blown sky high. It's really quite something. And again, this has happened 16 kilometers from the Kremlin. Surely there's going to be some environmental problems here. The damage itself is going to impact fuel supplies in Russia. It's not going to make things easy for the Russians. And the Russian people are getting a little bit tired of all of this. You know, this might lead to lineups at gas stations in the city, in Moscow. And the Kremlin really has fought quite a long time now to protect the Russians from this war. And now Ukraine lately has been taking it to the Russians. Now, you know, there's going to be a big response by Russia to this. But the amount of smoke is incredible. There's been reports of oil rain falling in Moscow. And it's the second, you know, there's a couple of things that we're looking at with Moscow. You know, one, you know, these videos that are circulating, the images that are being circulated all around the world now of what's been going on in Moscow. The other one thing is the Russian people. The discontent in Russia has been growing. The political instability that could bring, I stress could bring, because, as I mentioned, these videos, the Russian authorities have been trying to limit what the Russian people can see. There's been limitations to internet access in Russia. Yet there's other ways of going about this. And there's been growing dissent. They can see this. The message management that has ultimately just faltered in Russia from the Kremlin. So this all started with a tiny drone hit on the Kremlin in May of, when you think of it, it's over 3 years ago. This war's been going on for quite a while. And Moscow's skyline has been, like, troubled by Ukraine since then, causing last month's victory.

0: has been like troubled by Ukraine since then, causing last month's Victory Day parade to be scaled back. They had to scale that back dramatically. And then today, of the startling videos that are out there, Ukraine drones arriving in waves. Like, Russia has had this, you know, not the Israeli dome that they have over Israel, but Russia's been pretty proud about being able to keep the drones at bay. Not today. These things have come in by the dozens, and it's marking, you know, a kind of a global moment. The Kremlin, you know, is in the distance, 16 kilometers away from where these refineries were hit. And it's, you got to think, it's a bit of a struggle for the Russians, and in particularly Putin. So Zelensky, I mean, called attacks in response to Russia's relentless nightly bombardment. You recall that Kiev's oldest and their holiest church complex was hit. They were upset about that. And then he goes to the G7. He meets with the leaders there. And President Trump expressed both indifference to and support for the plight of Ukraine. And it's unclear now from Trump's mood at the G7 if he still has the appetite, you know, to help out Ukraine. But even he must, you know, see what's been done today by the Ukrainians in Russia. It is really quite something, the images, to see what's been going on there. So, you know, we'll wait and see what the Russian response is going to be. Putin's been in office for 26 years, but just last week he admitted to economic damage from these attacks, and now we'll hear what he has to say from these attacks today. It is business time and a different day on the markets today. Time now to check in on the markets with Faisal Karmali, Senior Wealth Advisor, Portfolio Manager for Popowich Karmali Advisory Group, CIBC Wood Gundy. And, well, a bit of a different day on the markets today.
1: Yeah, a bit of a different day on the markets overall. TSX down 156 points to 34,969. Dow Jones was up 72 to 51,564. Oil's down 16 cents to 75.85 a barrel, and the Canadian dollar down 17 basis points right now, 74.
0: Now, there's a couple of cell phone companies in this country. I saw Bell is one, TELUS is another one. They've been told to stop charging fees. Are they going to stop or press on?
1: Yeah, so there's a new policy that was introduced mid-March, came into effect last Friday, saying that it bans telecom companies from charging fees that would discourage customers from switching between providers. It includes an exemption for optional services that customers agree to purchase, such as add-on equipment not required to deliver their service that they're receiving. However, TELUS and Bell got a letter this morning saying, you're charging fees you're not supposed to, according to the policy, stop doing that. They come back and say, no, we're going to continue on because these are still optional services that the customer can opt out of, and they have nothing to do with this fee increase or fee ban that you've been proposing. So now it's the CRTC versus TELUS and Bell. We'll see who wins that battle in the coming weeks for sure.
0: Something to keep an eye on. We'll talk again later in the program.
1: All right. Take care.
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3: On Deerfoot, there's a collision northbound between Pagan Trail and 17th Avenue. Your two left lanes are blocked off, and it is very slow from near Glenmore Trail. I recommend avoiding northbound Deerfoot. Head east and use 52nd Street or Stony Trail instead. In the northeast, got a collision eastbound on 16th Avenue before 68th Street. We're already seeing delays start before 36th Street, going to take up to around 20 minutes. Maybe head south down to Memorial or 17th Avenue, or north up to 32nd Avenue or McKnight, depending where you're headed. And over in the southwest, there's a collision southbound Crowchild Trail at Flanders Avenue, well off to the right shoulder now with minimal slowdowns. Before FanDuel launches in Alberta on July 13th, check out their responsible gaming tools designed to help you stay in control of the action. 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For QR Calgary, Time Saver Traffic, I'm Phil Jensen.
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0: 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Helps to fund Prevent Gene, a precision genomics medicine project. 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Explain why someone would need genetic testing.
1: Oftentimes it's after a personal diagnosis of something, or there could be a diagnosis in a family member. 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They've referred us to this research study.
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1: Keeping an eye on the Canadian game against Qatar, they are in the first half, I believe, and it is a 3-0 lead that Canada has opened up now on the two. So I should say against Qatar. We will keep an eye on this, but there have been the Prime Minister is in attendance, I believe, with his wife, as I saw it flash on the monitor here just a minute ago. The stadium in Vancouver is packed, and we will keep an eye on such. Well, there have been some swimming, shall we call it swimming, some fatalities in the area of Calgary, where some kids have gotten into the water lately and have passed away. For that reason, the city is offering up some free swim lessons. And joining us to touch on it, Caden Morris is the team lead, Rec Facilities, Recreation and Social Programs, and we join him here on QR. How are you?
2: I'm good, thank you. How are you?
1: I'm doing well. Look, I appreciate you taking the time. You know, it's a sad reason that we've reached out for you, but free swim lessons, you know, tell me the idea to go ahead with this.
2: Yeah, so the world's largest swimming lesson is an annual event. It's June 25th of every year, and we'll be participating from now moving forward. We did participate pre-COVID. It's a global initiative to try and help in drowning prevention. So research has shown that kids who take swimming lessons

0: are more likely to be able to get themselves out of trouble in water, and they're more safe in the water. And so this is something that we really wanted to offer. We're hoping as well that if anyone faced barriers to participation in registered swimming lessons, they would be able to come and join us for this free event. And then also learn, so they'll learn critical life-saving skills as well as what swimming lessons are, because some people might be unsure and maybe they don't know if it's for them or they're hesitant to join swimming lessons. But this is a really great event to get people out, learning about water safety before the summer and learning about what sorts of programs we offer.
1: Caden, when I think of when I was a kid learning how to swim, it was a little bit of a scary moment. How do you get over top of those fears by the kids?
0: Yeah, so we start, a little bit more gradual. We can start putting our feet in the water, kicking, kind of more fun. There's going to be games and songs, and just really work on building their confidence in the water, which is something we're hoping to do as well if they end up in a lake or in open water. Having that confidence to stay calm and get yourself to safety is so important, as opposed to if they start to panic, they might swallow water, they might sink. So that's something else that we're trying to instill in them and let them know the dangers of the water while also showing that it can be a lot of fun.
1: How long does it take to get young people accustomed to being in the water? Or is it kind of like a dog? Once you get that leg up and you're swimming, you're good to go? I mean, practice makes perfect, we all know.
0: Yeah, practice makes perfect. It really depends on the child. Some kids, you know, they really love the water, so they quite easily take to swimming lessons and they can float and kick quite quickly. Others that are maybe a little bit more hesitant, more afraid, it could take them a little longer. But we do see really huge improvement with our registered swimming lessons when kids and adults as well, it's not just for children, it's for adults, but take those lessons over and over and build their skills.
1: Caden, with people listening, how can they find out where to find these free swim lessons?
0: So they can visit calgary.ca/worldswim. They can also visit any one of our City of Calgary recreation facilities, and then we have them up on our digital display units. There's a barcode for them to search as well, and then some community organizations have posted it to their Facebook page trying to get their community members to come out and join this lesson.
1: Caden, look, I appreciate the time. Great work that you're doing, and all the best. Thanks for joining us here on QR Calgary.
0: Thank you so much for having me.
1: There's Caden Morris, team lead, rec facilities, recreation, and social programs, and free swim lessons. If it can save a life, all the better. We've got news and weather coming up at the top of the hour. As I mentioned, FIFA World Cup continues. Canada had a chance to grab a 3-0 lead. I must say they are now up 3-0. Jonathan David, they've had a number of opportunities here where they have sailed over a shot over the goal following a free kick inside the Qatari box. The free kick earned after one of the Canadians was hauled down inside the box. But it is quite the atmosphere right now with the Canadian fans in the building. And it was the Aussies that drained the Irish pub yesterday, because the Aussies are playing out of Vancouver as well. This crowd is a sellout crowd in Canada. The pubs are full in Vancouver as well. If Vancouver wins today, if Canada wins today in Vancouver, there's a massive crowd outside the stadium as well. If this all goes well, it'll be a massive win for Canada and their first at the World Cup of soccer. We'll take the time out. News and weather straight ahead here on QR Calgary.
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10: This is Global News. I'm Russell Skeet. It's mainly cloudy and 15 degrees at 5 o'clock. An Alberta Court of Appeal judge is concerned by parts of a ruling that threw out a separatist petition. Last month's ruling found the Stay Free Alberta petition should not have been issued, and the province neglected its duty to consult First Nations. Justice Alice Willey says parts of her colleague's decision make her uneasy. Jeffrey Rath, lawyer for Stay Free Alberta, wants a stay of the ruling so the petition signatures can be verified. He was glad to hear the judge has concerns too.
11: We're obviously very gratified to hear that Justice Woolley apparently shares our concerns with regard to Justice Leonard's decision. I think she used the word she had grave concerns. The decision caused her, extreme disquiet.
10: But Willie says her concern should not be taken as a sign. She will rule one way or another. She has reserved her decision for a later date. Coming up, the city has made some changes to their noise bylaws heading into Stampede. But first, QR Calgary Time Saver Traffic.
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13: In the northwest on Stony Trail, there's a collision northbound on the bridge over the Bow River between 16th Avenue and Nose Hill Drive. Your left lane's blocked off and delays are quickly stacking, gonna take 10 plus minutes. Over on Deerfoot, there's a collision northbound between Pagan Trail and 17th Avenue that has your left lane blocked off. About a 15 extra minute slowdown from Glenmore Trail. If you want an alternate route, head east and take 52nd Street or Stony Trail. And in the northeast, there's a collision eastbound on 16th Avenue before 68th Street, delays of around 10 to 15 minutes. Turn your gas guzzling into pizza guzzling with a Pump Relief pizza from Pizza 73. Starting at $21.99, and unlike gas, the price will go down. For QR Calgary, Time Saver Traffic, I'm Phil Jensen.
10: It's festival season in Calgary, and the city has tweaked its noise rules. According to a memo from administration obtained by Global News, concerts must now end at midnight on weeknights, and maximum noise and bass levels have also been reduced. On weekends, concerts can run until 1:30. That's unchanged from last year. Cowboys Music Festival says the changes were done without consultation, but Ward 7's Mike Atkinson says this has been developed over time with stakeholders.
6: My understanding is that the arts and culture folks have been working with these festivals and making sure that there has been a good lead time so that they can prepare, right? Festivals take a lot of organizing. This was not something that was sprung upon people last week. This is something that has been worked upon and developed with good lead times.
10: According to the city, there were 225 noise-related complaints during Stampede last year, with 125 of those concerning the Cowboys Music Festival beside Mwata Armory. Former Alberta Medical Association President Paul Parks is raising concerns about Alberta's new dual practice model, saying it could reshape how surgery is delivered in the province, and not for the better. Starting next week, doctors in Alberta will be able to declare whether they want to split their work between the public system and private surgical clinics. Parks wants the province to explain how the model will actually reduce wait times for urgent care.
14: Show how long it takes to get cancer surgeries, bowel surgeries, your broken hip fixed in the hospital. Show how long it takes to get cardiac bypass. All those are getting worse, but show them right now as a baseline and prove to everybody that by opening the floodgates to rich people being able to get access instantly, that things don't get worse first.
10: Parks adds the change risks speeding up access for wealthy patients while others are left waiting longer in the public system for urgent care. A subsidiary of the ready-to-eat meals company, HelloFresh, is expanding further into Western Canada. A new production facility is now open in Southeast Calgary, bringing hundreds of local jobs. HelloFresh subsidiary Factor Meals has opened a new 50,000-square-foot kitchen and distribution center in the Southeast. Factor Meals employs about 100 people, and by the fall, Ian Brooks with HelloFresh expects to add 400 more in production, management, and logistics.
15: It's connecting with producers across Alberta in the meat business, in the vegetables business, and it's really bringing those ingredients to the people of Alberta.
10: The facility will initially service just Alberta, but will expand to service the rest of Western Canada by the fall. Well, Canadian soccer fans across the city are dialed into the World Cup match between Canada and Qatar today, and there's a good crowd watching the match from Eau Claire Plaza.
16: Definitely a good day at the office when you get to take part in something so special as a World Cup game on home soil for Team Canada, along with about 200, 300 of my new friends here who are watching this at Eau Claire Plaza. And it has certainly turned into a bit of a party so far. As you can tell, Canada off to a roaring start here against Qatar in probably the biggest game in men's national team history. But no matter what country you're behind in this tournament, the excitement is palpable across our nation, and the impact on this game will be felt long after the trophy is listed on July 19th.
10: Canada leads this one 3-0 at the half. It's 5:05.
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10: Environment Canada, Calgary weather, partly cloudy tonight with a chance of showers, a low down to 7. Mainly sunny and 20 tomorrow, a mix of sun and cloud, a good chance of showers, 19 on Saturday. It's 15 degrees. Breaking news when it happens. Our next scheduled news at 5:30. I'm Russell Skeet.
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1: Well, during the pandemic, not to go back there, but just for a minute, during the pandemic, a lot of people started buying some homes in 2021, 2020, 2021, 2022. That, during the pandemic, was the lowest mortgage rates we had seen in history. And a lot of people jumped in at those rates. Now, because the rates are low, some of the prices of homes started to go up. So buyers got in. Well, more often than not, a first-time buyer will go for a five-year fixed term. And that five-year fixed term, if you bought in 2021, is coming due now. And specifically in Vancouver and Toronto, there are some buyers that are having a hard time because the interest rates are higher than what they were in 2020.

0: 2021. The home values in those two big markets have come down, and that presents a very scary situation. Joining us to touch on it, Jason Humanek, mortgage broker, jason.mortgage, and we welcome him back to QR Calgary. Jason, how are you?
1: Rick, I'm fantastic. Thanks for having me.

0: Our Calgary. Jason, how are you?
1: Rick, I'm fantastic. Thanks for having me.
0: Well, look, I appreciate the time. As I kind of laid out, Toronto, Vancouver, we're seeing this more there than we are seeing in some of these other cities. But sticker shock is kind of what I call it. One, for people renewing their mortgage. But two, some of the people in Toronto and Vancouver have run into problems where they can't get their mortgage renewed. And you know why.
1: Yeah, so it's interesting, and you know, we'll touch on this in a second, but you know, in Calgary, we're in a very different scenario here, which actually works really well for us. But for the people in Toronto and the people in Vancouver, yeah, they're experiencing a lot of pain. Now, typically, you can always renew with your existing lender. So for a lot of them, renewing's not so much an issue, but where it becomes a problem is if they want to look at going back and extending their amortization, because that's one of the things you can do to lessen the effect of, you know, the rate changes or what you're calling the sticker shock. And so what happens is if you've got, you know, 15 years remaining on your mortgage, 20 years remaining on your mortgage, there's a possibility where you can re-extend your amortization back out to 30 years or to 25 years, thereby lowering your payment and reducing the impact on your pocketbook. The problem is it's a lot harder to qualify. And if you're looking at maybe taking some other debt just because things have been so expensive over the last number of years, and maybe you want to try to roll that into your mortgage to reduce the cash flow going out of your house each month, then when you get into a situation, if your house value isn't there, you might not be able to do that. Now, the good news for Calgarians, as opposed to those in Toronto and Vancouver. In Toronto and Vancouver, their housing markets and values peaked at around 2022, about three quarters of the way through 2022. In Calgary, home prices peaked last summer. So typically, the people that bought during the pandemic usually still have some equity available because the amount that the houses increased actually between 2021, 2022, and where they are now is significant. So for Calgarians, it's a lot less of a dire situation. But to your point, for those in Toronto and Vancouver, things are definitely a lot tougher.
0: Jason, are you finding with some clients, you know, with these tough economic times, that refinancing on a home has become more common than it maybe it was 4 or 5 years ago?
1: Yeah, absolutely. Number one, primarily because there's more equity, specifically in Calgary. We haven't seen this much equity in our properties, this jump in equity in years. And so it's a great way for people to be able to reduce the amount of money they're spending each month. You know, we had a client that we spoke to yesterday where we were actually able to reduce their monthly payments by $2,500 a month. That included mortgage and other debt that they had, and that's post-tax money. So that was significant. And it's not an isolated situation. We see this almost every day where people have the opportunity to do that. And of course, because things are more expensive right now because of inflation, you know, the price jumps that we saw during COVID, they haven't come down to pre-COVID prices for a lot of it. So this is a real tangible way that people can, you know, reduce their monthly payments.
0: Jason, for those that are looking to get into the housing market, there has been a lot of talk about that right across the country where it's tough. Still somewhat affordable, I think, to get into the market in this city. But those that haven't gotten a house before probably don't know about that stress test that protects the lenders.
1: Yeah, so the stress test is what it is. It's basically either the higher of 5.25% or whatever your mortgage rate is that you're qualifying for plus 2. Now, that doesn't mean you pay that, but it's what they qualify you. So they'll take whatever mortgage rate you got, add 2%, and whatever that payment is the payment that you have to base your qualification on. For first-time home buyers, there's actually some great opportunities now. So if you put less than 20% down, before with CMHC, the maximum amortization you could have was 25 years. The government changed that this year, and now you can go up to 30 years amortization. So they are making it easier for first-time home buyers to get into the market. And Calgary, specifically with the condo market, there's still some really affordable options. We had first-time home buyers that came in about 2 weeks ago, and they were able to buy a brand-new condo that was less than what they were paying for rent. So I think for some first-time home buyers, there's still some great opportunities out there.
0: My brother lives in Nova Scotia. He was one of those that bought in the pandemic and got low interest rates, I think 1.2 or 1.3. And then he texted me and said, you know, I had to re-sign my mortgage and it's nowhere near that. And he's not a money guy, doesn't follow that. And I do. And I said, look, you had some of the lowest mortgage rates ever. And I don't know that we'll ever get back there. People, I think, are becoming accustomed to thinking, oh, we're going to go back there.

0: some point. I think traditionally mortgage rates should probably be around 4% or just under if everything was okay.
1: Well, you know, if you back out the COVID years from the numbers, the actual 25-year average on 5-year fixed money is closer to 5%. So where we are right now is still below the average. And, you know, certainly when we, and you were exactly right when you said this coming in from the break, is that we had never seen mortgage rates that low. So do I think that we'll ever see mortgage rates that low again? Unlikely. Like, it would take something, you know, completely unprecedented. Well, maybe precedented from 3 years ago. But, you know, a situation that we haven't seen or can't foresee. You know, it was just so many contributing factors at the time. So, yeah, I think it's unlikely. And what we're seeing right now, rates where they are, even though in recent memory they might not seem so low, but historically they actually are.
0: Jason, I did a little bit of mortgage work in Winnipeg when I let go from the media there, and did it for about 2.5 years. I found the toughest thing was to tell somebody, sorry, you don't qualify for a mortgage. But you can, you in your position as a mortgage broker have a number of different ways you can try and qualify someone, but bottom line is they still have to qualify based on some ratios.
1: Yeah, but there's so many more options that we have now. And certainly as a broker, we work for the client. We don't work for a bank or a lending institution. So, you know, we've got access to over 50 different lenders, and each lender has their own criteria. So there's a lot of options. And actually, the government, OSFI specifically, the Office of the Superintendent of Financial Institutions, made some changes. So now when your mortgage is up for renewal, if you were doing a straight transfer to another lender and it was an insured mortgage, and now even for some uninsurable mortgages, you can transfer and not have to qualify at the stress test rate. So there is some options. And usually what happens is people feel stuck or they feel trapped. It's because they're not looking outside their current lender. And so all it takes sometimes is just, you know, stepping back, you know, talking to a professional like a mortgage broker to take a 30,000-foot view and take a look at the entire landscape so you can look at all the options available to you.
0: Jason, condos, how is the market? Do you find it? We always hear from the realtor side of things, and to me, they're always going to try and make it sound pretty positive. But from a mortgage broker standpoint, you know, how is the condo market in the city?
1: So I guess it depends where you are. Like, if you're looking at getting into the market, I think it's, you know, certainly an advantageous time because prices are down from where they were certainly a year and a half ago. Rates have come down a little bit from where they were 2 years ago. So if that's your primary driver for when you want to buy, you know, you want to buy at a lower price and when rates are decent, then I would say it's a good time. If you bought your condo a year ago and you're looking at getting equity out of it, might not be as a good time because the value might there and you might be actually behind a little bit from where you bought it. But when I look at specifically first-time home buyers and people that are renting, I think there's a great opportunity right now to get into a property with all of the savings programs that the federal government is offering, with extended amortizations, with the amount of inventory out there and the prices. You know, it's a pretty good time to buy, especially if you're sick of paying rent.
0: Jason, always great to catch up with you. Thanks for doing this with us tonight.
1: Rick, it's always my pleasure, and thanks so much for having me on.
0: There's the mortgage broker, Jason Helminick. You hear his ads here on the station as well. And what I was talking about off the top with Jason, particularly in Vancouver and Toronto, where it's almost Las Vegas when you think of homes back in the 90s, where the value of the home suddenly comes down, your mortgage is a little higher, and suddenly you can't get renewed. And he points out, yeah, if you're going to change your mortgage, go somewhere else with another lender. If you don't, and just re-up with your mortgage, you're probably going to be fine. Luckily, here in Calgary, most parts of Canada, hasn't been a problem. The only thing is dealing with the sticker shock of a higher interest rate when you go to renew your mortgage. We'll take the time out. We'll come back with the roundtable with Jock and Russell. We'll do that next here on QR Calgary.
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3: In the Southwest, 17th Avenue and 19th Street, there's been a collision and westbound 17th Avenue has been fully closed. Crews are on scene directing traffic through the area. Eastbound 17th Avenue is also down to a single lane. Gonna take 10, maybe 15 extra minutes each way. Over in the Northwest on Stony Trail, there's a collision northbound before Nose Hill Drive. Your two left lanes are blocked off. Northbound Stony is seeing delays almost all the way back to Old Banff Coach Road. That's gonna going to take 20 plus minutes. And over on Deerfoot, there's a

0: collision northbound just north of Pagan Trail. It's been moved mostly off to the right shoulder with delays of 5 to 10 minutes from the Caffro Bridge. 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For QR Calgary, Time Saver Traffic, I'm Phil Jensen.
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3: And the roundtable reconvenes. Jock Wilson, Russell Skeet joining me here in studio. Big soccer game going on right now.
4: Do you want the good news or the bad news?
3: Well, let's take the bad news first.
4: The bad news is Ismail Kone, a very, very good player for Canada. He just got carted off the field. It's nasty, and we saw a picture of his leg. It's not straight. So I'm not going to play a doctor here, but I would say his tournament is probably over. The good news is Canada is up 3-0, and Qatar is down to 9 players. There was a red card on the play, and so that's the second red card for Qatar, and they are down to 9 players. So it's like a continuous power play for Canada in this game, a two-man advantage, and Canada is control play. So Canada is going to win their first ever World Cup game today. Kyle Aaron opens the scoring for Canada. Jonathan David has a couple. And good for Canada. They have completely dominated this game. It's been fun to watch, but that's a serious injury for Ismail Kone.
3: I think one thing we're getting out of the World Cup is that pubs aren't stocking enough beer.
5: In certain cities, no. And for certain groups, no.
4: How can pubs run out of beer? Like, come on.
5: You're Scottish?
4: Yes, I know, but still, you know you've got this world-class, huge event. All these people you order extra beer. Like, my manager.
3: You would think, but I was reading about, I mean, there's the army of Scots, the Tartan Army as they are called, in Boston. They have taken over Fenway, right? Thousands of them. And the baseball purists don't know what to do with them because they sing throughout the game. And then the other thing is that they march with bagpipes and drums to the stadium, but then they also march to the pubs. They've taken over Boston.
4: Are they wearing kilts? A lot of them do. Are they true Scottish and not wearing underwear?
3: How did I know we were going to go there?
5: I haven't delved that deep into it yet, shall we say?
4: Okay, good. I have a kilt.
3: But it's the Aussies now in Vancouver that apparently yesterday drained an Irish pub there.
5: Again, nobody should be surprised by this, and I am with Jock. If you do not order enough beer during the World Cup or some other giant festival, then you should be fired.
4: Yes, exactly.
3: I mean, there are other pubs, I guess, to go, but how it is kind of a mystery how a pub does runs out of beer. Because, I mean, there's only so much, I guess, you could store.
4: I can get running out of one tap. So, okay, Guinness, yeah, I didn't order enough Guinness, but you should not run out of, is all the Harp gone too? Is all the Budweiser gone? Is all the Molson Canadian gone? Like, come on.
5: But it wasn't just the taps. It was the bottles. It was the cans.
4: I know, that's the crazy part.
5: It was everything. There was nothing left.
3: That is amazing to me to just rip through, and it's the Aussies that have done this, not to throw the Aussies under the bus, but they're the happy ones because their team won.
5: Well, the Scots are a happy group too. I mean, they like their beer. There's no doubt about it.
3: Well, what's going to happen today then with Canada? Are the Canadians going to drain their own pubs?
4: I hope so.
5: I doubt it.
3: What kind of a showing is it if they don't?
4: Well, maybe in Ontario, Doug Ford will have to restock with the American liquor that he took off.
3: Well, that's why we have it here, don't we?
5: Yeah, I don't know. Is it? Maybe that's what the World Cup is turning into this time around, at least in Canada and the U.S. is, okay, our team may have won, may have lost, we don't care. Who drank the most beer? And did we drink a pub dry? I mean, that's pretty much a good badge. For my money, that's a cool badge of honor.
4: We win.
3: Well, and I think the thing, too, is that it does indicate that, but there's been no arrests. There's been no problems from these are massive crowds all through the streets, and yet no arrests, problems. There might be one here or there, but it's nothing major.
4: You know what's interesting about that, Rick, is if you go to major events, and you can get the idiots, like the Vancouver riots, where people were coming downtown with their balaclavas, with their backpacks. They were there for one reason, and that was just being stupid. Canada just scored again, by the way. So, but

0: I relate to, I was in Vancouver for 2010. Canada, of course, playing the gold medal hockey game, they win. The streets were packed. You know, the fans were just having so much fun. And it was, there were so many people, but no one wanted to riot. No one wanted to be stupid. No one wanted to break windows or do anything like that. They just wanted to enjoy themselves. And I think that's exactly... that's exactly what people are doing for the World Cup. They just want to have a good time.
1: I go back to, you look at the 2004 when the Flames went to the Stanley Cup. You got 50,000 people almost every night down on the Red Mile. At least that many.
0: Yeah.
1: How many people got arrested? Like maybe 5 or 6. Mm-hmm. There were some lawns that were peed on. You know, there was some flashing happening. Yeah. Nothing super outrageous, you know, and everybody was just having a good time. And with that many people, like, we were expecting problems, and there never was any.
2: Yeah, I think the only problems have been Vancouver Canucks, right, when things didn't go their way, and the Raptors. Once they had won, somebody fired a gun downtown and got everybody scattered.
1: It's the bigger cities, I guess. You get that more... group that wants to go and cause problems, you know, because we've said it before. It's like one way or the other. Like if the Maple Leafs ever were to stay in the cup, we're seeing a riot.
2: Gentlemen, always a pleasure.
0: Hey, by the way, Nathan Saliba scores the fourth goal for Canada. He was the gentleman that substituted for Ismail Kone. So he gets into the game and he scores. And actually, they gave him Kone's jersey after he scored. So it's
2: goal for tribute. And against count big in this
0: big
2: tournament
0: time,
2: as well.
0: Because Switzerland did win earlier today.
2: News and weather coming up here at the bottom of the hour. You're listening to QR Calgary.
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0: This is Global News. I'm Russell Skeet. It's mainly cloudy and 16 degrees at 5:30. An Alberta Court of Appeal judge says she has concerns with a lower court ruling quashing a separatist group's petition. The judge reserving her decision on whether to set aside that ruling after hearing arguments from the group behind the petition, the province, as well as Alberta First Nations. Jeffrey Rath, lawyer for Stay Free Alberta, says after months of gathering signatures, they want the petition verified.
1: 301,620 Albertans are being denied the ability to have their signatures verified and have that information communicated to the government.
0: The lower court ruling found the Stay Free Alberta petition should not have been issued and the province neglected its duty to consult First Nations. That ruling prompted the province to put its own question on the October 19th referendum, whether Alberta should remain in Canada or begin the process of holding a future separation vote. Coming up, the city switching up the noise.

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2: In the southwest, 17th Avenue and 19th Street, there's been a collision. Westbound 17th Avenue is fully closed. There is a detour in place with crews on scene directing traffic. Across the way, eastbound 17th Avenue down to a single right lane. That could take up to an extra 5 to 10 minutes. In the northwest, on Stony Trail, there's a collision northbound before Nose Hill Drive. Your two left lanes are blocked off. Northbound Stony is seeing 25-minute delays from near the Old Banff Coach Road overpass. And also in the northwest, 16th Avenue, construction continues at Home Road. If you're headed eastbound, you're down to a single left lane with about a 20-minute delay from SARC. Maybe faster to head north and cut through Bonesse. 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
0: Just weeks from the Stampede, Cowboys Music Festival is taking issue with adjusted noise rules from City Hall. According to a memo from administration obtained by Global News, concerts must now end at midnight on weeknights, with cool-down music allowed until 12:30 as patrons leave. On weekends, concerts can run until 1:30 a.m., unchanged from last year. The memo also notes that maximum noise and bass levels have been reduced. The Cowboys Music Festival says the changes were done without consultation and the new rules put jobs at risk. Ward 7's Mike Atkinson says these rules strike the right balance.
3: Festivals all over the world deal with strict timelines, making sure that they end on time so that they don't go over, right? We have many festivals across the city outside of Stampede that make sure that they are done on time. This is no different.
0: According to the city, there were 225 noise-related complaints during Stampede last year, with 125 of those concerning the Cowboys Music Festival beside Mawata Armory. One person's been killed in a workplace accident in the city's southeast today. Police say the incident involving a forklift happened just before 8:30 this morning at 4 Industrial Way Southeast. In a statement to Global News, the Ministry of Jobs, Economy, Trade, and Immigration says occupational health and safety are investigating the workplace fatality. The Canadian Health Coalition is accusing the federal government of failing to protect public health care as Alberta prepares to launch its new dual practice system. The program, set to begin in September, will allow doctors to work in both the public system and private surgical clinics. The coalition's director of communications, Anne Legace-Dowson, tells QR Calgary Shea Ganim, the UCP is quietly sabotaging the public system under pressure from insurance interests and some doctors, and she claims one group played a hand in Bill 11.
4: In Alberta, we know that there was a working group of people from the private healthcare insurance industry advising the UCP government, inside the UCP government, and they probably had a big voice in the drafting of Bill 11.
0: Legace-Dowson points to Quebec as a warning sign, but says about 1,000 doctors there now work privately and only take payment by credit card, a shift she says has led to the lowest access to care in the country. HelloFresh, a popular service for Calgarians, and that popularity is leading to its expansion. HelloFresh subsidiary of Factory Meals has opened a new 50,000-square-foot kitchen and distribution center in southeast Calgary. Right now, the Factory Meals has about 100 employees, but they're set to add 400 more in production, management, and logistics. Ward 12 City Councilor Mike Jamieson says expansion is always good.
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0: The facility will initially service just Alberta and will expand to service the rest of Western Canada by the fall. It's 5:35.
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0: Environment Canada, Calgary weather, partly cloudy tonight with a chance of showers, a low of 7, mainly sunny and 20 tomorrow. Mix of sun and cloud, a good chance of showers, 19 on Saturday. It's 16 degrees. Breaking news when it happens. Our next scheduled news at 6. I'm Russell Skeet.
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0: Well, keeping an eye on the Canadians on the pitch right now in Vancouver against Qatar. Qatar is down to 9 players on the field. And Canada has been doing well in this one, so to speak. They have been pouring it on, as you can imagine. And the big thing about this tournament, too, I mean, it is hard to get goals. Having said that, Canada leads 5-0. They are late now in the second half. Goals for and against matter big time when goals are hard to come by. That has not been the case in this game so far today. But the goals for and against can certainly count if there is a tie among teams, which there often is in points. Canada does have to finish in the top 2 in their group to move on to the next round at the World Cup. If they don't and they finish 3rd in the group, then they have to be 1 of 8 teams, 8 of the best teams that are finishing 3rd in all of the groups to advance. But this certainly doesn't hurt this game this afternoon, and that will be pleasing for the fans, including the Canadian Prime Minister, who is in attendance today at this game in Vancouver. Now, the World Cup isn't just about soccer, apparently. It is a, I didn't know this, but it's a global dating event. And where would you find out something like this? Well, the New York Post, of course. The New York Post feature highlights single women who are spending thousands of dollars on tickets, travel, and dating app upgrades, all hoping to meet international men who are flooding into U.S. host cities. Some women are leaning all the way in. They're planning trips around matches. They're hitting watch parties, even reworking their dating app strategies to connect with travelers. With millions of visitors, the majority of them are male. Of course, they're looking to socialize. The dating pool suddenly feels a lot bigger and a lot more interesting. Well, there's a lot of beverages. And as I mentioned, if you want to find the Scots right now, they're in Boston, because their team is playing in Boston. They're taking over the pubs there. The Australians are in Vancouver. So too are the Canadians. But a lot of fans in from other markets. So an interesting spin. Of course, it's coming from the New York Post. So, you know, we do that tongue in cheek. Now, the Scottish soccer fans, as I mentioned, they're in and around Boston. And they have been boisterous. They are loud. Bagpipes are not a quiet instrument, nor are the drums that accompany bagpipes. That is the Tartan Army, followed by thousands of Scots that are in and around Boston. You go back in December, soccer fans in Scotland learned that their team would be in the World Cup tournament for the first time since 1998. So they were absolutely thrilled about the chance to see their team here in the United States, and started making travel plans. Well, they connected with people in Providence, Rhode Island. They were blown away by how the community welcomed them in and helped them find places to stay. So to show their gratitude, they raised $30,000 for different charities in the area, including a $10,000 donation to Hasbro Children's Hospital Cancer Unit. And that got handed over today, that check, during a big bagpipe parade that made its way through the city. Now, everybody in this city is getting $100. A lot of chatter about that. I listened to Shea Ganim this morning. Not a lot of people happy there. Sarah Crosby spoke with the Alberta Director of Taxpayers Federation, Chris Sims, today on QR this morning. And $100, well, you know, not everybody seems rather pleased with this money.
1: No, it wasn't, because it wasn't what they said they were going to do. Like, this is one of those weird head-scratching moments of, this is the government's own policy, where they said, okay, hear me out, guys. When the price of a barrel of oil goes over $90 a barrel for an extended period of time, we're going to wait to the next quarter, and Bob's your uncle, you're going to get the fuel tax gone. So that would have saved everybody 13 cents per liter of gasoline and diesel. Poof, gone.
2: Mm-hmm.
1: No messing around with rebates. Don't need to apply for a portal or hypotenuse or anything like that. You're going to get savings. And then, this is so weird. Like, why turn around and say, actually, we're not going to do what our own regulations say. We're going to get you to sign up on a website instead and give you back $100. It's just not what they said they were going to do. Now, don't get me wrong. Like you said, $100 is $100. That's okay. But I sat and did the math, Sarah.
2: You do the math. You like to do the math. You're a math whiz.
1: I did. And, you know,

don't have this fuel tax, 13 cents per liter gone, on average, that's going to save you about $10-ish when you fill up a family minivan. And I'm not talking a huge honking like Mennonite family minivan. I'm down here in Lethbridge, okay? I'm not talking those ones. I'm just talking like the regular family minivan. That would save you about $10 off.

0: saying with the pickup truck, it would save you like $15 off every time. So then I started doing the math and adding it up. Say the government suspended this tax completely, like they said they're gonna, on Monday. Start Monday.
1: Mm-hmm.
0: A two-vehicle family, say you fill up once a week, okay? Two-vehicle family, by the end of September, you're saving more than $350. And that's where I'm like, yeah, I don't know if this is the best way to go. Like, if they had told everybody at the outset, listen, we're not actually going to suspend the fuel tax. We're only going to give you a chance at $100 if you sign up through the government portal. I think people would be less cranky about it.
1: So it could look the way you want to dance around this is A, they are cheating us out of money that should be ours based on what they said they were going to do. And then do you actually even save a little more money because the onus is on us to go to the web portal and apply for it? Or others have said it actually is more fair because it gives everyone money, even despite you're not a super truck driver, you don't have the Beast minivan, and then you can put it towards chicken fingers for your child. And maybe that is more critical than filling up the car.
0: Sure. And chicken fingers for your kid is always super critical. Like, not even going to laugh at that at all. It's super important. But that isn't what this was about. Like, it wasn't. Like, when they first announced this policy, like, a couple of years ago, they said this is going to be very clear, very understandable, very fair for everyone. The moment, because it's based on the price of a barrel of oil. That's what we're talking about.
1: Mm-hmm.
0: We aren't talking about wealth redistribution. We aren't talking about extra payments given to people just for some reason. Like, it had nothing to do with any of those other issues. It was about the high cost of energy, price of a barrel of oil. Because the government is bringing in more money based on the high cost of a barrel of oil. And this is what has me looking at them over my glasses. I'm like doing the Mary Poppins thing right now, going, really? Did you clean your room? Because they ran a huge deficit in the last budget. Their last budget was terrible, Sarah. More than $9 billion. It's like they dug a huge $9 billion hole in the backyard. And now all of a sudden, because they're getting more money, they're like, do-do-do-do-do, whistling past the gas station, looking the other way, letting it fill in that deficit.
2: That is Chris Sims, the Alberta Director of the Taxpayers Federation, and on QR this morning with Sarah Crosby, talking about the $100 that everybody is getting. And I get what she's saying there. She's connecting it to the oil industry and the original talk about fuel tax and the cut there. So the way I look at it with the $100, I would like to, and I mentioned it a little bit earlier, I'd like to see the cap at $225,000 actually taken, cut that in half and up the $100 and give it to more people that are under $125,000 or say $120,000, even throw it at $100,000, those that are under that threshold, and give it to those people. Those are the people that don't even own cars. They don't even drive. So the fuel tax means nothing to them. They're the ones on public transit all the time. And that would go a long way to helping those. So a lot of discontent, I guess you could call it, on the $100. It's done. That's what, there's no going back, I don't think. Although sometimes the government does go back on some things. I don't see them doing that. So, you know, that's what it is. Do you remember where you were on this day in 1994? I do. I was in a pub with some friends in Toronto, and we were looking up at a television screen, and there was a white Bronco speeding down a highway in Hollywood, and people in LA were coming out and cheering on O.J. Simpson, who had refused to turn himself in on murder charges and was one of the slowest speed chases you will ever see for 1.5 hours on television. We'll take the time out. We're back with more here on QR Calgary.
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4: On Stony Trail in the northwest, there's a collision northbound before Nose Hill Drive. Your left lanes are blocked off. Northbound Stony Trail is seeing delays of around 20 minutes from the Old Banff Coach Road overpass. Also in the northwest, construction continues 16th Avenue and Home Road. Eastbound

0: on 16th Avenue is down to a single lane. That's seeing 20 to 25 minute delays from before SARC. Might be faster to head north and cut through Bowness. And in the southwest, 17th Avenue and 19th Street, there's been a collision. Westbound 17th Avenue is fully closed. There is a detour in place with crews on scene directing traffic. Looks like east and westbound slowdowns of around 10 minutes. 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
1: 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My name is Sarah Crosby. I got to learn more about Prevent Gene with Lindsay Tour, a research genetic counselor at the Alberta Children's Hospital, who can also share a specific story of how your ticket helps.
2: 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Through Prevent Gene, she decided to pursue genetic testing, and she was found to carry BRCA variant and is now able to access high-risk surveillance programs.
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9: Canada leading Qatar 5-0 last check. Qatar down to 9 individuals on the field, so it's been a bit of a power play through this entire second half of the game in Vancouver, where the Prime Minister is, and a sold-out stadium, plus thousands outside the stadium, plus many in pubs in and around Vancouver. And there is, a number of people. The Aussies were in Vancouver last night. Their team won, so they were very excited to be in the pubs, and they drained one of the Irish pubs. But there's been a number of stories out lately about reminding people in Canada, in North America, where these games are taking place, down in Mexico as well, about tipping. That there's different cultures here. There's 16, different countries, at least, that are here in Canada and the United States, more so in Mexico as well. But there are fans traveling from much of Asia and Europe, and they come from cultures where tipping is rare.

0: or even optional, or even sometimes considered offensive. So, you know, people in Vancouver, now they're not dealing with the Asians or the Europeans. You get modest tips from Europeans and South American visitors, but they're less likely to calculate a percentage. They may simply round up, like 5-10% closer to their cultural norm. Visitors from the U.S., Mexico, West Asia, parts of Africa, gratuity culture there is already practiced, so nothing different there. Confusion, though, at electronic tip prompts. Many international, now this goes on here in Canada too with just the Canadians, but many international visitors will encounter the North American style tip screens. And this is what's kind of burnt up, I think, people. Canadians are, you know, frustrated and tired with tip inflation is what I think a lot of people are calling this. Two-thirds of Canadians in a recent study found that, you know, they would like to get rid of tipping altogether. But this North American style, these tip screens have been changed to 18%, 25%. Or custom options. And for the first time, if you are somebody from another country and you haven't seen one of these machines, you won't really understand this. And sometimes these tips are tacked on the tax bill, not the bill. And there's a different, there's an agreement or disagreement all day long there. Do you tip on top of the tax bill too? I've always been the type that I'm not tipping the government. No. Well, what's the food bill before tax? Then I calculate off that and then tip the server. And last time we were at a place out for eat, my wife and I, the nachos, I think I mentioned before, were the chips were stale. We had to send them back. Then we got more food after that, and it was great. And ended up tipping her 22%. That's not somewhere I would normally go unless the service was outstanding, but she was very good. She addressed, you know, we're having trouble with the food, brought the other food. That wasn't on the house. We paid for that and the drink or two, but everything was good from there on in. Good business. Speaking of business, it is time for some business. This being a Thursday, one more day on the markets. Time now to check in on the markets. So let's join Faisal Karmali, Senior Wealth Advisor, Portfolio Manager, Popowich Karmali Advisory Group, CIBC Wood Gundy. And what kind of a day was it on the markets today, Faisal?
1: Bit of a mixed bag, down 156 on the TSX to 34,969. Dow Jones up 72 to 51,564. Oil was down 16 cents to 75 a barrel, and the Canadian dollar down 17 basis points. Right now, 70.74.
0: Faisal, our population in this country is declining. Where's everybody going?
1: Yeah, they're leaving Canada. They're going either back home if they were a temporary resident or other places that are opening up the doors because we're closing them down. Our population fell by about 55,000 people in the first quarter of 2026. That's the third consecutive quarterly decline. Now, why would this be a concern? As our population declines and we don't have organic growth or immigration to prop up our population, that is a drag on the economic growth. That's a drag on gross domestic product. I give you one example to think about, and that's the country of Japan, who had a decade or two of just problems of not being able to grow their economy because they haven't grown their population. And as you age, it becomes even tougher as an overall demographic. So we call this a demographic recession. It could be a bigger problem if this trend continues. We're going to keep a very close eye because that will impact public policy, taxation, and amongst all the values of our properties as well. So we're going to keep an eye and report back as soon as possible.
0: Faisal, we'll check in with you tomorrow with Fun Friday.
1: All right, take care.
0: Faisal Karmali, Senior Wealth Advisor, Portfolio Manager, Popowich Karmali Advisory Group, CIBC Wood Gundy. And now one last check at the big game in Vancouver. Canadians still leading by a score of 5-0. They are now into what they call extra time. 6-0 now, as my eyes are failing me from a distance. 6-0 for Canada with a couple of minutes left in their extra time. That's going to do it for me. I'll be back tomorrow for, wow, Fun Friday. The Global News Hour coming up next on QR Calgary.
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12: 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The status quo is not working.
11: 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When Albertans can access that care and the sharp criticism of the plan.
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11: Good evening and thank you for joining us. Canadian soccer fans are elated tonight as they are mere moments away from their first ever victory in the World Cup. Team Canada taking on Qatar in spectacular fashion in their match in Vancouver tonight. There's been plenty of goals and a serious injury right now, 6-0 for Team Canada. Skyler Peters was down at Eau Claire, the watch party here in Calgary, and he has a look at how soccer fans here are taking in all that World Cup fever.
14: The eyes of a nation on BC Place Thursday afternoon as the men's national team carries a country's hopes and dreams onto the pitch. And while it may be quieter on local fields across the country, it's hard to find a blade of grass untouched by the World Cup.
15: It's amazing for the game, it's amazing for the kids, it's amazing for anyone that's just experiencing the sport now as a nation.
14: Matt Monahan has spent his life around soccer, but even for him, this takes getting used to.
15: I was a kid, 10 years old, Canada making the World Cup was a it was a dream, but it wasn't going to happen.
14: Now it's happening, with Monahan coaching those 10-year-old Calgary kids who were just like him with an